0: November. The Democrat is just the third elected black governor in U.S. history. All have been Democrats and men. The November slate includes Democrats and Republicans, men and women. The nominees are promoting their experience and their ideas for all constituents. But many say the possibility of expanding representation matters given the nation's history. Bernie Bennett reporting.
1: The national debt has surpassed a record $40 trillion, highlighting the impact of defense costs, social programs, and interest on the deficit. This milestone comes just 5 months after hitting $39 trillion. On Wall Street, the Dow up by 119 points, the Nasdaq rose 41, the S&P 500 index advancing by 18. More on these stories at townhall.com.
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1: A former senior advisor to Dr. Anthony Fauci has pleaded guilty to plotting to conceal federal COVID records.
3: The records have to do with research into the origins of the deadly COVID pandemic. Dr. David Morins is scheduled to be sentenced November 12th by a Maryland federal judge. He pleaded guilty to conspiring to defraud the U.S. government by using his private email account to intentionally circumvent public records laws while employed at the National Institute of Allergy and Infectious Diseases under Fauci. Rich Thomason reporting.
1: More governors are shifting their stances or taking more steps to squeeze data centers as the midterm elections near and public opinion sours on the energy-hungry behemoths. The backlash to the server warehouses is enveloping races for governor in some of the nation's biggest states and presidential backgrounds. News and analysis at townhall.com. From Washington, I'm Keith Peters. New details are emerging out of the Pennsylvania Attorney General's office about the Penn State University cocaine scandal involving two fraternity houses. So far, according to authorities, 14 people have been charged.
4: Pennsylvania's Attorney General releasing new information about the inner workings of the alleged cocaine ring at Penn State. The ringleaders identified as Agostino Abbatiello, 24, and Thomas Robinson, who both graduated from the university in 2024. Both facing felonies. Others allegedly involved include Thomas's father, Paul Robinson, charged with tampering with evidence. The AG says kilos of cocaine were being transported across state lines from Long Island, New York, and Philadelphia and sold through two off-campus frat houses, Sigma Chi and Delta Upsilon.
1: That's correspondent Laura Winters reporting. More on these stories at townhall.com. I'm Keith Peters.
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10: Opinions expressed on the following program are not necessarily those of KSCO staff, management, or advertisers. If something is said with which you disagree, please let us know by writing to us at comments@ksco.com.

0: 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This one's a little weird, but I'll tell you a little bit about this. So lately I've been doing some record shopping with my buddy Seth, who's just, dude, you talk about a DJ, man. This guy is a world-class DJ, and he's in Watsonville. I work with him at the other station, you know. And so I've been buying records. This guy has a record collection like you wouldn't believe. And the thing about hip-hop DJs is that you take music from wherever you can get it, man. If it sounds good and you can somehow work it into the mix, take it and turn people on to some interesting music. Being a DJ is fantastic. It is just so much fun. So I'm going there and I'm buying all these records. You know, I got Nice and Smooth, BDP, got some Eric B, maybe some old school B-boy records, just sleeping bag records, all kinds of stuff that I've never even heard of. And so I'm going to the records, and I put this one off to the side. It's called The Mexican. It's by a group called Babe Ruth. And the cover shows, what does it show? It shows some guy in a space outfit, and he's got a bat, and he's swinging at a ball that's being pitched to him by some alien-looking dude who's flying on a shark through space. So these guys are flying around on sharks. This guy, he's pitching a ball to this guy who's going to hit it. That's the record cover. It's called First Base by Babe Ruth. That song is called The Mexican. I set it off to the side because I like the artwork, and I go, man, that's an interesting record. I want to hear it, and so I want to get these records right here. I'm going to buy these records off of you. And he says, why don't you take that record there and take a listen to it, see if you like it. And I go, seriously? He says, yeah, just take it. You know, I'll throw it in for free. That record right there is so awesome. I can't believe it. You know, that's the other fun thing about being a DJ. They have, you know, these hip-hop DJs have this thing called digging in the crates, and that's where you go, and man, you just dig through stuff that people have no idea. That's the fun part. You go and you dig through this stuff and you look for gems that are hidden in these record crates, and that is one of them. That one's called The Mexican by Babe Ruth. The record is called First Base. If you get a chance to check it out, check it out on YouTube. It's fun. If you don't have the record, I mean, this is the next best thing. Go on YouTube. Technology is fantastic. Babe Ruth, First Base, called The Mexican. So before we get started on the rest, I got to tell you guys a short story. A long time ago. So I don't know when this was. A long time before it hit, you know, maybe the caveman days. The burrito was a simple creature. Beans, meat, some cheese, you know, wrap it in a tortilla. Perfect. Perfect. Over time, the burrito evolved. It developed rice, salsa, guacamole, sour cream. Eventually grew to roughly the size of a newborn baby, which is what you get at De La Comena. They don't goof around, man. These guys know how to make a burrito. Scientists call this stage burrito giganticus. Then came the modern age, when corporate food laboratories attempted to improve the burrito with apps, ordering kiosks, algorithms, something called the flavor innovation team. You're not going to get that at De La Comena. All they do is make good food. That's all they do. And they sell. You know, they have a market, too. As a matter of fact, if you're looking for a meat market or things that are heavily Hispanic traditional foods, De La Comena is the place to go. They are a sponsor of the show, 129 Westlake Avenue, 724-4544, delacomenacatering.com. If you don't believe me, check out their website. 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You and the family can decide what you're going to have, because they have family packs, too, which is, that's the way to go. De La Comena, delacomenacatering.com, 724-4544, there, 129 Westlake Avenue. Thank you for sponsoring Flight 1080. They are in Watsonville. And speaking of Watsonville, I told you guys I was going to tell you about this lynching. So in the last hour, I told you guys about the lynching that happened in Santa Cruz. This one happened in Watsonville in 1856. near the Pajaro River outside of Watsonville, a group of Spanish-speaking horsemen were accused of stealing horses. A mob of local residents rode to their camp, killing and capturing several men. The following day, another group of Spanish-speaking men passed through town, and the mob attacked again, eventually tying one wounded man to a flagpole and hanging him without a trial. So this kind of justice went on locally. Watsonville, Santa Cruz, other places locally. Just thought that would be interesting to share with you. In 1885, oh, here's the thing about the Holy Cross Church. In 1885, building of the Holy Cross Church, they hauled wagon loads of remains to Old Holy Cross Cemetery in Live Oak in a single, shallow, unmarked mass trench. And you can see that there at Holy Cross Church. That's a little depressing, isn't it? Let's move on to something just as interesting, but not as depressing. 479-1080 if you guys want to call in and you have anything to say about any of the topics that I brought up so far. So, Loma Prieta, I told you guys I went hiking there in Nisene Marks. There's a logging mill in Nisene Marks as well. Well, it's mostly not there. The foundation is there. There are some pictures around the foundation that you can check out. But you can still see the remnants of an old logging company in Nisene Marks. Very cool. Nisene Marks, well, I guess that's one of the logging, the ghost towns you can see. Not really a ghost town, but if you want to go check it out, you can and see where that sawmill was. Alma, I think I've told you guys about the town of Alma. It's under the Lexington Reservoir, technically Santa Clara County, but what the heck. Alma was a thriving mountain settlement in the 1800s. It was a stage stop and lumber community. It had hotels, stores, and a railroad station. The construction of the Lexington Reservoir in the 1950s flooded the town. If you're a local, you probably know that every once in a while the water level drops low enough so that you can see that town, the town of Alma. Here's one that I had never heard of, Clems. C-L-E-M, as in Michael, S, Clems. Located between Glenwood and Zionte. It was a small stop on the South Pacific Coast Railroad line between Los Gatos and Santa Cruz. Never became a major town, but it supported mountain residents and railroad workers. When the railroad was abandoned in 1940 and Highway 17 replaced the old route, places like Clems faded away. Another ghost town, this time in the Santa Cruz Mountains, the town of Laurel. If you drive on Highway 17 or you listen to traffic reports and you hear Laurel Curve, I'm assuming that that's near where it was. Also near Laurel Curve, or is it Big Moody? There was an oil well out there. I think it was Big Moody. Located in the Santa Cruz Mountains, began as a stagecoach stop along the route between Santa Cruz and San Jose. Laurel later grew because of the railroad. When the railroad disappeared and transportation patterns changed, Laurel slowly faded. Here's one I talked about the other day, Holy City. Holy City. The weirdest ghost town in the Bay Area. That's probably true. Founded in 1919 by William E. Riker, he created a religious utopian community called the Perfect Christian Divine Way. The community promoted bizarre beliefs, including segregation and strict lifestyle rules. At its height, the area had restaurants, gas stations, tourist attractions, a zoo, even a radio station. Remember I talked about that, KFQU? They even had an observation platform out there, so you could look at the stars through a telescope. Now, it wasn't much of a telescope. It was something, you know, slightly better than what you can buy in the stores, but there was a telescope out there. Became famous as, and a matter of fact, the zoo, I remember, I think he painted animals. He painted stripes on them. It was a weird situation going on there. Became famous as a roadside curiosity along the old highway between San Jose and Santa Cruz. When Highway 17 replaced the old route, tourism declined. Fires and population loss eventually turned it into a ghost town, but remnants of it are still there, if you know where to look. I think you could just drive down the road and see pieces of it still. You wouldn't want to drive into those driveways because it's private property, but you can drive through there and see some parts of Holy City that are still there. Patchen is another ghost town in Santa Cruz. This one's located near Highway 17, near the summit. As a matter of fact, if you look real closely, you're heading Highway 17 northbound towards San Jose. Near the summit, just before the summit, you'll see a sign that says Patchen Pass, I believe is what it says. One of the classic Santa Cruz Mountain ghost towns, located near the Highway 17 summit, started as a mountain settlement in the 1800s, became a resort destination with hotels and vacation homes. Famous early resident Charles Henry McCurran, also known as Mountain Charlie, lived nearby. The 1906 earthquake damaged the community. Later, automobiles and new highways bypassed it. Today, the area survives through the Patchen Christmas Tree Farm, which preserves pieces of the old settlement. I never knew that. I always go to Frosty's Tree Farm. Maybe next time I'll have to go to Patchen Christmas Tree Farm. Something the kids, I've done with the kids. I don't think we've missed a Christmas for a long time. Take them out to go cut a tree. That is a lot of fun. You can still do it in the Santa Cruz Mountains. Idra in San Benito County. I wonder if this is New Idra. California's Mercury Ghost Town, one of the most authentic ghost towns in the region, located in the Diablo Range. Founded near the New Idra Mercury Mine, mercury was essential during World War II and other industrial periods. We talked about that when we were discussing the Almaden Quicksilver Mines. At its peak, Idra had hundreds of residents. The mine closed in 1972. The town was abandoned. Today, old buildings and mining structures remain, although access is restricted in places because of safety and contamination concerns. Now we move on to Monterey County. Ghost towns in Monterey County. Jolon. J-O-L-O-N. Jolon. Not completely abandoned, but it has a ghost town feel. Founded near Mission San Antonio de Padua. I think I'm saying that right. Once a major stage stop, had hotels, saloons, and businesses, declined when transportation routes changed. It seems like that's a common theme among these ghost towns. It was, you know, when the railroad or when the freeway went through, when the roadway went through and bypassed a lot of these towns, they died. Today is a tiny historic settlement surrounded by ranch land. Lockwood is another ghost town, I'll say, in Monterey County. Once expected to become a major agricultural center, railroad and transportation dreams never fully materialized, and the population remained small. Wright's Station. Now, if I remember correctly, it was a tunnel between Wright's Station and Laurel that is where a whole bunch of crewmen died while tunneling through there. Wright Station, Santa Cruz, Santa Clara County, kind of straddles the two counties. It was a railroad settlement, important stop on the mountain rail line, lost importance after the railroad disappeared. Glenwood still exists. It's not really a town. Well, I guess it's a town. Nearly a ghost town. Once a famous resort town, had the Glenwood Resort Hotel, attracting visitors from San Francisco, declined after Highway 17 bypassed it. The hotel burned in 1922. And if I remember correctly, in this case, I think Glenwood was a popular tourist destination because it had mineral hot springs. If I remember correctly. 479-1080, the old toll house. I don't know how many of you drive out there on Highway 9 past the old toll house. I've always wanted to go in there. I don't know that it's open to visitors. I don't know if that's something you can do or not. But it dates back to 1867, the old toll house, when Eben Bennett, a longtime kiln owner, built a private toll road through the mountains between Felton and Upper San Lorenzo Valley. So if you see the old toll house, it was where they would collect tolls for people traveling through the roadways up there, because it was very hard to find a roadway or a trail. You weren't going to find any paved roads. That just wasn't going to happen. These were all dirt trails. You know, people dragging their logs through there, their horses. I mean, these roads got tore up. So it took money to keep those roads open. If you wanted a shortcut from San Jose to Santa Cruz, which would ordinarily take a full day from morning to evening to travel from San Jose to Santa Cruz, this was a short route. This was a much, much shorter route, much safer route, the old toll house. Roads were steep, muddy, and rough, and toll roads were common because private companies had to build and maintain them. Here's where it gets a little more interesting. After its original use as a toll station declined, the property evolved into a general store, restaurant, and tourist stop. By the early 20th century, automobiles transformed the property again. Instead of stagecoach travelers, it served motorists heading into the mountains. Old photographs show it operating as a roadside attraction with restaurants, gas service, and tourist accommodations. Yeah, you know, now that I think about it, as you drive by it, it does look kind of like a gas station. The toll house survived those changes. It was eventually recognized as a historic resource and was listed as a California State Historic Landmark in 1993. After its final commercial incarnation as Toll House Furniture and Antiques ended following damage from the 1989 Loma Prieta earthquake, it became a private residence. Yeah, so they probably don't want me stopping by. It ties together. Oh. Okay, well, I guess that's enough. The rest of it doesn't really matter. But the toll house on Highway 9 was a major passing route, a major route for traveling through the Santa Cruz Mountains. That's where it got its name, the old toll house. 479-1080. Let's take a phone call. Maybe we'll take our break a little bit early for continuity purposes. Let's see who this is, ending in 02. Your first name and where you're calling from.
1: This is Butch from Salinas.
0: How are you doing today, sir?
1: Good, good. You mentioned Lockwood a while ago.
0: Yeah.
1: Back in the day, people could, postmaster of an area or a post office could name these cities. And one of the early names of Lockwood was Desolation Flats.
0: Oh, jeez. Not a good name.
1: The postmaster decided that he didn't think that was a very good name, and he decided he would name it Lockwood. You know where the name Lockwood came from?
0: No. Tell me.
1: First woman that ever ran for president of the United States, Belva Ann Lockwood.
0: Really? That's cool.
1: And she ran way before women could vote and got a pretty sizable number of votes, considering women could not vote.
0: Was she from that area, do you know, or they just...
1: No, she was not. No, she wanted to go to law school, and she couldn't go because she was a woman. So she went to Ulysses Grant. This was right after the Civil War.
0: Wow.
1: She went to Ulysses Grant was the president, and he... I don't recall what university she went to, but he wrote a letter to him, and I would guess probably demanded that she be allowed to go to law school. She was an attorney and pretty activist in wanting to emancipate the slaves and women's suffrage and a number of things. She never came to California, as far as I know. Know a little bit about it. We have a property and... it's actually in the Salinas Valley, but there's a lot of soils. Every soil in the United States has a name, and there's a lot of soils around South Monterey County called Lockwood, and it is out there. You know, it's a south of Halone, and it's an interesting area if you've never been down. There's a lot of people live out there. And even people that commute daily from out there all the way to Salinas to their jobs, and it's. But we once upon a time I had a winery called Lockwood. Anybody that's listening will probably remember that label.
0: Lockwood, whereabouts is it? I mean, if I was to drive from where to where, how would I pass Lockwood?
1: Get off 101, going south just before you get to the big King City Bridge.
0: Uh-huh.
1: Go off to the right on Halon Road, and Halon Road ultimately goes back and gets on the freeway again, almost at Bradley. And it goes about halfway is where Lockwood is. If you want to go to Nacimiento Reservoir, it's down that way. It's an interesting drive anytime, a little warm sometimes in the summer, but it's an interesting part. And as you go south on 101, just north of Greenfield,
0: okay,
1: is the geographic center of Monterey County. So there's as much south of that area as there is north. Not much population. And a few people probably recognize my voice. I used to be a county supervisor representing the South County of Monterey.
0: Wow. That is very cool.
1: Yeah, and you get a chance, go down to Parkfield. Parkfield is the earthquake capital of the world. I think it's what it calls itself. And it's right on the San Andreas Fault. Got a nice little restaurant there. And it's a cool place. A lot of bikers go out there and...
0: Bicyclists or like motorcycle?
1: You have to leave Monterey County to get there.
0: Okay.
1: You got to either go to San Luis Obispo County or Fresno County to get to Lockwood.
0: Oh, so it's way down there.
1: You can climb up on the hill behind Lockwood and see the lights of Fresno at night.
0: Holy moly, okay. Well, I don't know how often I'll get a chance to go out there, but... Sounds like fun.
1: And I listen to you often, and I know you're weird enough to you'd like to drive and go out there.
0: I do.
1: I have a nice little hotel. A lot of the geological survey people are out there, but it's open to the public as far as I know. It used to be. So.
0: All right.
1: Yeah, it's. It's cool. South County is a great place in Monterey County.
0: Thank you for the call. I really appreciate it. Thank you.
1: You bet. You're welcome. Have a good
0: day. You do the same. Thank you. 831-479-1080. I'm going to have to zoom in on that. Oh, there's Parkfield. I see that there. You know, another thing I like to do is I like to look up the names of these towns and areas and find out how they got their names, like Velatin, Parkfield, Bradley, Nacimiento, San Miguel. These are all fun things to look up. Adelaide, Paso Robles, Franklin Hot Springs, Eden House. These are all fun things to look for. So thank you for that call. That is inspiring in a fun sort of way. Okay, so what did I do? I messed something up here. There's something playing that should not be. Here we go.

Okay, so how much do you think a record like this would go for? Non-stop electric cabaret, or erotic, non-stop erotic cabaret by Soft Cell, the name of the album that this song is on. If you went to a record store and bought this new, what do you think you would pay for it?

I'll tell you what. I'll tell you from experience that this record will cost you about $40. $40. Can you imagine that? I don't know how much you paid for your first album. Probably wasn't $40, though. This is a double album now. And I'll tell you what. It's worth every penny. That record right there, Nonstop Erotic Cabaret, is a fantastic album. Holy cow. If you like that sound, you like that electronic sound, the guy's voice, it sounds a little G-A-Y, whatever. But the music, the electronic music, if you like that sound, boy, you will love that album. And the thing about buying it on a record is once you put it on the turntable and you've got it playing and you're sitting back drinking and, you know, taking a toke or whatever, I'm not going to get up and change that thing. I'm just going to listen to it. You're not as quick to change to the songs and to fast forward through the songs and go, oh, this one's done, this one's done. Just sit there and listen to the album. If you do that, this record is worth every penny. It's a fantastic album. Soft Cell, Nonstop Erotic Cabaret. Get it. KSEO Santa Cruz, back in 2 minutes.

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There's a Tom Tom Club for you, Wordy Rapping Hood. Classic. And if you listen to it, listen to that guitar. That is a project by David Byrne. I mean, his fingerprints are all over that. David Byrne of the Talking Heads.

So I've been messing around with this new app, and I don't know if I want to tell you guys the name of the app. It's just some flower identification app, but holy Jiminy crickets. It makes hiking so much more fun. I told you guys the other day I went out, and I'm going to get to the phone calls right now. I'm going to set this up, though. Give me 1 minute. So I told you guys I went out to San Jose the other day out there near Guadalupe River and found a whole bunch of plants out there, summer squash, freshwater mint, or some of the other ones. I don't know, berries, all kinds of stuff. But one of the ones I found out there was the castor bean plant. And this is a good example of how much fun you can have with this app. Now, unfortunately, it gets kind of dark, but castor bean oil, the castor bean plant, is where they extract castor oil from. Castor oil, not used much anymore, if at all, but it used to be used as a laxative and sometimes as a liniment. You would put it on your skin to treat sore muscles. It also contains ricin. It contains ricin, which is a deadly, deadly chemical in the seed. So it has to be processed by people who know what they're doing. Don't touch it. Just stay away from it. But you can use this app, identify a plant,

0: and find out things like that. And if you look even further, you'll find out that this thing was used a long time ago as a torture device by Nazis. And very unpleasant what they would do with this stuff to people, but it would humiliate them, dehydrate them, make their health deteriorate. It was not a nice thing. They were not nice guys. But taking this app with you on a hike, well, it's amazing. So I took it on a hike near the Struve Slough in Watsonville. It's near the Gold's Gym and the Food Max and all that stuff. And I found a bunch of plants out there that I'm going to tell you guys about. I'm going to take this phone call first and get these facts lined up here to make it a little more presentable. But if you know what you're doing, it's like Mother Nature has just provided, all kinds of stuff. I mean, it is crazy, mostly for upset stomach, but there's some for pain. There's all kinds of things out there that if you know what you're looking for, they're right there. We walk past them all the time. All the time you walk past these wonderful plants with amazing history and just amazing stories, amazing uses. You got to get yourself one of these apps, one of these plant identification apps. If you're a hiker, or even if you just like going for a walk and you've ever wondered, I wonder what that plant is, you'll be blown away. Absolutely, if you're a hiker, you got to get this app. It is so much fun. So I'm going to tell you guys what I found over at Struve Slough in Watsonville. I talked about the Guadalupe River in San Jose and what I found out there. I talked about Mount Madonna and what I found out there. Today, I will tell you about the Struve Slough and what I found out there. Let's get to a phone call. This one ends in 3-1. Your first name and where you're calling from?
1: You know who I am.
0: Hey, Tammy, how are you doing?
1: I think I told you about this before, and you were talking about tons of records, and a friend of mine has a place in San Juan Bautista called Fool's Gold, and she has records from every era, all in alphabetical order, and she is on 1 Polk Street behind the old bakery in San Juan Bautista off of 4th Street.
0: Wow.
1: She has records from $10 to $30, and they're all in order. She has the most amazing place.
0: Does she have any hip-hop records there? What kind of music, what types of music does she have?
1: She has everything. I'll have to call her and ask her, but she has them all in secondhand store. She has bracelets, rings, jewelry, everything, but she has tons of records from everywhere, all in order.
0: In San Juan Bautista?
1: Yeah, it's called Fool's Gold.
0: Fool's Gold. Okay. Her
1: name's Helena.
0: Helena.
1: Yeah, and she's amazing. And she can tell you everything she has.
0: Wow. Okay, I'm going to check that out, Tammy. I'm going to check that out in San Juan Bautista, Fool's Gold.
1: Yeah, Fool's Gold.
0: Okay.
1: And they're all in order under alphabetical from here to there, every album from 25, 30 years ago.
0: That is somebody who really loves music. That's fantastic. I can't wait.
1: Check it out.
0: I will. Thank you, Tammy.
1: Okay, thanks. Bye.
0: 831-479-1080. Tammy lives in Corralitos, or near Corralitos, and I'll tell you what. The best apples in the world are grown out there. They used to grow a lot of stuff out there in Corralitos. They used to have a place where they would dry out the fruits near the Corralitos Market. And again, if I remember correctly, one of the people that owned a lot of land out there was Charles Moss. And you might know that name, Charles Moss, from Moss Landing. It was named after that guy, and he owned a big chunk of land out there in Corralitos. There's a fantastic book that's sold at the Corralitos Market, and I think it's just called Corralitos, and it's by a local historian, a local probably resident, and that is a really, really good book. they're a little dry. There's some parts where you go, oh, is this really necessary? But there's so much stuff in there. If you, I believe there is a chapter where they describe an old cemetery that was up there. And when that bridge washed out, the one that's by the Woman's Club, the one out there by, you know, it's by Coralita's Market. There's not much in Coralita, so there's, you know, one or two roads, a couple stop signs. But that bridge there was washed out during a storm, and they found tombstones out there that had washed down from a cemetery that was further upriver. Coralita's. Yeah, if you get a chance to buy that book, I don't know what they're charging. As a matter of fact, I don't think they have any in stock. You might have to look online for it, but it's a great book if you're into local history. Tammy, if you haven't, I suspect that she's already read it, but if you haven't, you need to get that book. Okay, so I was hiking at Struve Slough yesterday and today. I go out there all the time. And I start taking pictures of these plants. And, well, let me just start getting through some of these. And it doesn't give the tying fact, but check this out. So you'll find a lot of fennel out there. You'll find a lot of fennel. Fennel teas were traditionally taken for indigestion, gas, stomach discomfort, respiratory complaints. Fennel seeds have also traditionally been chewed after meals. Fennel smells like licorice, like black licorice. It's fantastic. Has a fantastic smell. It is all over the place in Struve Slough. I suspect that it grows along the Pajaro River as well. I don't know about up here in Santa Cruz proper or North County, but down there in South Santa Cruz County in the Watsonville area, there's all kinds of fennel. I mean, it is everywhere. Another thing you'll find is short pod mustard plants. Primarily a traditional food plant rather than an important medicinal herb, young leaves and plants have been eaten as greens in Mediterranean regions, raw in some places and dressed or cooked in others. Fennel and short pod mustard and a couple of other plants out there originate from the Mediterranean. And I don't know how they got, I mean, I'm assuming that they came from people from the Mediterranean who sailed over here or who emigrated over here. But there are a bunch of plants out there that are from the Mediterranean area and not from California. If you get one of these apps that identify plants, you'll be amazed the history that you learn from the plants. Here's another one. In Santa Cruz, around the radio station here as they came in, there's this red plant. And somebody was telling me, oh, those things grow all over the place. They're like invasive. That's just a weed. And they're right. But it's also from the Mediterranean. It's called Jupiter's beard or red valerian, sometimes spur valerian. If you live in Santa Cruz, chances are you see this stuff all the time. It's a Mediterranean perennial that escaped cultivation and has naturalized along the California coast. CalFlora classifies it as a non-native to California, and California sources note its tendency to establish in disturbed coastal areas. Very young leaves have historically been eaten in parts of France and Italy, either in salads or cooked somewhat like spinach, although they're bitter. Well, spinach can be bitter, too. There are also scattered traditional herbal uses, but there's an important distinction. Red valerian is not the same plant as common medicinal valerian. So, again, I don't recommend that you eat or try any of these. I'm just sharing this stuff with you. Wild beet I also found at Struve Slough. Wild beet belongs to the same species that gave us beetroot, chard, and sugar beet. Leaves and roots have very long history as vegetables. Traditional Iranian medicine records beet leaves for complaints, including, who wrote this? Including constipation and digestive and joint discomfort, among other uses. Wild beets. Also out there, you will find bristly ox tongue. Historically, the leaves were eaten as a pot herb green. Older European herbal traditions also attributed laxative and other medicinal purposes to it, although documentation and evidence are considerably thinner than for something like fennel. Bristly ox tongue I found at Struve Slough. If you go out there, you might find field bindweed. Despite being a notorious agricultural weed today, it has an old medicinal history. Europeans traditions used it as a purgative or laxative, and other traditions used preparations for wounds, bleeding, itching, pain, and toothache. This is one where historical use definitely shouldn't be interpreted as evidence that it's safe to experiment with. Again, don't do that. Oh, today I went out there and found some holly leaf cherries. Now, this plant is native to California. It's a native California cherry plant, and it has small, you know, when they're really ripe, they look super dark, dark purple or maybe even black. That's when they're perfect, nice and soft flesh. They have very, very little tiny flesh, and it's mostly just a big giant pit, but they are absolutely delicious. Holly leaf cherry, you will find out there at Struve Slough. If you go out there, you might find broadleaf cattail. You can find this in a lot of places. Cattail, probably the champion multi-purpose plant out there. Native peoples used young shoots, flower stalks, pollen, and starch-rich rhizomes as foods. Leaves became mats, baskets, shelters, clothing, and bedding. Seed fluff became insulation, stuffing, tinder, and wound dressings. Rhizome preparations also had medicinal applications as well. 479-1080, if you're on hold, just hang in there. I got just a few more plants here. Hookers. Now, you're not going to find them out there, but you might find Hooker's evening primrose. There's a particularly specific ethnobotanical record from the Zuni, who used powdered flowers mixed with saliva as a poultice for swellings. So I guess they would chew this stuff up along and then just wipe it on their wounds. Ah, that's gross. Okay, but you're going to find Hooker's evening primrose. And it's a beautiful flower. If you see this, if you have the app and you see it, you will recognize it immediately. I mean, it's like, you know, spotting marijuana or poison oak. When you see that plant, you go, oh, yeah, that's going to stick in my memory. Hooker's evening primrose is a beautiful flower. And the thing about it, if you go sniff it during the daytime, not much scent there. Supposedly, it really lets out the scent at night as the evening progresses. That's when it attracts things like moths. And it doesn't have nectar. It has this pollen that the moths like to rub all over themselves. And that's when it really, really becomes fragrant is at night. Hooker's evening primrose. Tall flat sedge is another one you find out there. Much thinner documented history among humans usage. Q records the species as having food uses, and there are reports of its small underground structures being eaten in some regions. Tall flat sedge. Kind of boring. And finally, the California poppy. Now, you all know this is a California state flower. You can't eat it. You can't destroy it. Indigenous Californians had food, medicinal, and cultural uses for California poppy, and later herbal traditions particularly associated it with calming and sedative preparations. So it would calm you down. Modern evidence doesn't establish all of these medicinal claims, though KEW classifies it as having recorded food and medicinal uses. The California poppy. So again, I share these with you just to say, if you get one of these apps, you know, that, I think you really like it. But mostly to say that Mother Nature, you know, we've heard it before, Mother Nature will supply you with what you need. It's kind of true. It's true. If you go out there and look hard enough, and it's fun, too. I mean, you'll have lots of fun doing it. Just amazing fun you'll have if you get one of these apps. Someone says, I've been out there to Lockwood, and I believe it's Paris Valley Road where you exit 101, and there's actually some BLM land there, some little park area that I've ridden my dirt bike, and you could hike around out there. It's kind of a cool area, very remote. Thank you for that. Let's get to the phone call. This one ends in 75, your first name and where you're calling from.
2: Hi, Helena.
0: Helena, how are you doing?
2: I'm doing great. I'm calling from San Juan Bautista because I was encouraged to talk to the famous Dave from your favorite Canadian, Tammy.
0: Yeah.
2: Because I am the owner of Fool's Gold in San Juan Bautista with all the albums.
0: Oh, man. Tell me what it's like to own a record shop. Now, she says you have these things alphabetically categorized. That's not something that you do because you have OCD. I mean, that's something you do when you really love music and collecting records.
2: Absolutely. And same with the categories themselves. We have folk, we have jazz, we have rock, we have international, etc. So, yeah, and it's a 30 years duration as of this year.
0: Very, very cool. Now, it's if I remember, it's called Fool's Gold?
2: Yes.
0: And whereabouts in San Juan Bautista is it?
2: It is between 3rd and 4th Street on Polk, P-O-L-K, number 34. It's a big building, and it's an antique shop, but half of it is a record store.
0: And by antiques, what type of antiques? Are they local antiques or familial?
2: 20th century nostalgia, memorabilia, and otherwise I'm a fashion expert of the Art Deco era, and I do jewelry. And my husband is the Santa Cruz-based, originally artist, Futsy Nutzel. And
0: Wow. We
2: moved to San Juan Bautista, and his beautiful artwork is also in the store.
0: Wow. Very cool. Now, I was talking to the audience about a record store where I found this really old book. I also found some Beatles records, which were about, they were in the ballpark of $100. I think one was 80, one was 90.
2: Mm.
0: What does... Give me a record and a price that would surprise everybody. Something that's really collectible that they might have in their closet or in their, you know, on their shelf that they never pay attention to but could be worth something.
2: Okay, Kiss album with some stickers in it and another little poster thing. At least 150.
0: Wow.
2: Yes, sirree, Bob.
0: Wow. Tell you what, let's end it there. And you should get a hold of me, and we could probably do a collector... a segment, you know, for an hour or something, just talk about collectibles that people might have laying around that might have some value. I think that would be a fun show if you would be willing to do it.
2: What a brilliant invitation. Thank you.
0: You got it. All right, so get a hold of Tammy. She'll give you my phone number if she doesn't have it. You can call me at this number or email kseodave@gmail.com, and we'll go from there.
2: Thank you, and you have a brilliant show, and thank you for all your time.
0: Oh, thank you for saying that I have a brilliant show, but thank you. KSEO Santa Cruz, KOMY, La Selva Beach, Watsonville. Let's go out with some music here.

0: this hour from Town Hall. I'm Keith Peters in Washington. Senator Darlene Graham, sister of the late Senator Lindsey Graham, made a high-profile misstep a week before she faces a runoff election in her bid to hold on to the South Carolina seat to which she was appointed last month.
1: Darlene Graham is serving as interim senator, but also competing in a special Republican primary to replace her brother. On Tuesday night in Newberry, she said, "National security is not my thing," when asked a question about Taiwan and the South China Sea and how that relates to U.S. national security. Lindsey Graham was known for his foreign policy involvement and multiple trips abroad to shore up U.S. relationships in foreign countries. Her opponent, Congressman Ralph Norman, said that Graham is not experienced enough to serve in the U.S. Senate, something he said is supported by her response at the debate.
0: Correspondent Meg Kennard reporting. The Stars and Stripes publisher will retire amid differences with the Pentagon.
2: Longtime Stars and Stripes publisher Max D. Lederer Jr. has announced his retirement, citing differences with the direction of the Pentagon's leadership, as Defense Secretary Pete Hegseth's Pentagon seeks to exert editorial control. 4 months ago, the person tasked with safeguarding the publication's independence, Jacqueline Smith, was fired. Stars and Stripes is partly funded by the Pentagon and has recently been at the forefront of some of the reporting on conditions for sailors aboard the USS Abraham Lincoln and concerns for their mental health during the aircraft carrier's long deployment, concerns that President Donald Trump has downplayed. I'm Lisa Dwyer.
0: On Wall Street, the Dow Jones Industrial Average up by 119 points, the NASDAQ rose 41. The S&P 500 advanced 18, oil under $86 a barrel. More on these stories at townhall.com.
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0: Despite their best efforts, public health workers have yet to get a handle on the galloping Ebola crisis in Congo.
4: The outbreak has reached 5,000 cases. Responders warn it's spreading at an unprecedented speed, outpacing efforts to slow it down in one of the country's remotest regions. Congo's Ministry of Health reports 5,021 cases so far, and that includes 2,378 deaths. It's raging in some of the most challenging conditions imaginable, fueled by insecurity, displacement, and intense population movements. Rich Thomason reporting.
0: The Trump-led Kennedy Center has told a federal court that it won't try to restore Donald Trump's name to the building facade before at least September 8th. This word comes amid a legal battle over the venue's future. News and analysis at townhall.com. From Washington, I'm Keith Peters. A corruption investigation into Ukraine's government erupts after its ex-defense minister speaks out. We hear more on this story from international correspondent Karen Chamas reporting from London.
5: Ukrainian anti-corruption agencies are investigating senior officials in President Volodymyr Zelensky's office. The investigation comes a day after the recently fired defense minister, Mykhailo Fedorov, posted a video address on YouTube criticizing corruption in Ukraine and calling for elections to be held. The corruption investigation involves a criminal organization allegedly led by a sitting and a former lawmaker. This political turmoil adds pressure on Zelensky, who recently reshuffled his wartime leadership, sparking protests. I'm Karen Chamas.
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0: 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You are listening to The Mineral Way, where every... What day is this, Ben? Every Monday? I keep screwing that up, dude.
1: Your marbles there. Holy cow, what have you been doing?
0: I don't know. Oh, geez, no, Ben. Dave. Hey, it's good to see you, Ben, or hear from you.
1: Hear me? Yes,
0: yeah, I can hear you.
1: Yeah, it's good to hear you as well. You're doing a great job with those commercials, by the way.
0: Oh, you think so? Thank you, Ben. Thank you.
1: Yeah, you got a skill there.
0: Well, they're fun. They are fun to do. I enjoy doing them.
1: You just make them up out of your head, huh?
0: Yeah, most of them I make up. Yeah, whenever I have a goofy idea.
1: Who is the other guy?
0: Who?
1: There's another person you're doing them with, no?
0: Oh, Billy? Billy Army?
1: Oh, Billy Army, that's right.
0: Oh, yeah, Billy Army. Oh,
1: what happened to the other Billy?
0: Billy who?
1: Billy...
0: Billy Graff? Billy yeah, Sunshine?
1: Billy, no, not Sunshine. Billy Graff.
0: Oh, Billy. Oh, Billy's doing fine. He's out in Watsonville doing his own thing. I think he's working for the government somehow. Maybe some kind of secret bio lab or something.
1: Oh, is that right?
0: I'm not sure. Probably not, Ben.
1: All right. Well, he's a smart guy. I wouldn't be surprised.
0: Yeah.
1: So, what's going on? I read a couple cool studies here.
0: Oh, you did?
1: Yeah, I read something that kind of caught my attention here. So, apparently, American adults are using supplements at a greater clip than ever before. Supplement use among American adults rose from 51% to 60% between 1999 and 2023, with the biggest jump happening after 2009, which sounds great, right? Uh-huh. Everybody's getting into supplementing, and they know what they're...
0: That's a good thing, Ben.
1: Yeah, but here's the problem. The supplements aren't the essential nutrients. They're things like collagen and ashwagandha and elderberry, probiotics, but they're not the mighty 90 essential nutrients. And it got me thinking, I wonder if people really understand what the mighty 90 essential nutrients are and what the relevance is. What do you think?
0: I think we should tell them, Ben.
1: Well, I want to know what you think.
0: Oh, I think that's a good idea. Why wouldn't we?
1: No, what do you think about the mighty... Like, how would you define the essential nutrients to somebody?
0: How would I define the essential nutrients? I don't know. I guess I would go down and list most of the stuff that's in the BTT. I don't know, Ben. I don't know how the stuff works. All I know
1: is it
0: works.
1: No, not how. Why are essential nutrients, as opposed to anything else, as opposed to collagen and ashwagandha and these other things that people are taking, what makes the essential nutrients special?
0: Well, they're essential because our body doesn't produce them. We have to ingest them somehow.
1: Yes, that's on the right track. It doesn't really say how important they are, but you're on the right track. Here's the idea.
0: Okay.
1: There are certain nutrients, we call them essential, meaning they're like air, you got to have them or you're dead, that the body needs to run biochemistry. But if you don't have them, to the extent that you don't have them, you suffer from a disease. Or if you don't have enough of them, you can suffer from death. So these nutrients are so important, so essential, that without them you're dead, or if you don't have enough of them, if you have just a little bit of them, you suffer from what's called a deficiency disease state. That makes them distinct in the pantheon in the pantheon of nutritional supplements. You can't say that about ashwagandha, you can't say that about bilberry, you can't say that about elderberry or glucosamine or collagen peptides. And this class of nutrients, there's 90 of them, are minerals, vitamins, amino acids, and fatty acids. And the way nature works is it should be in the food. And that's how they were for literally millennia, for thousands, maybe millions of years. All of these nutrients were in the foods. And we didn't have to supplement 100,000 years ago or 200,000 years ago, obviously. You ate a woolly mammoth, or you ate a saber-toothed tiger, or you foraged for berries, whatever they ate 200,000 years ago, and they had those nutrients in them. But over the course of the last 10,000 years, literally, since we figured out how to crack seeds open and make bread or make flour, and then progressing at an accelerated clip, especially over the last 100, 150 years, we've created a food supply that is almost 100% deficient in these essential nutrients, with the exception of say produce or maybe meat. Other than that, when you're talking about processed food and ultra-processed food, many of these foods have nothing in them. They're empty. And so the only way to get around it, the deficiency disease states, I'll tell you what I mean by that here in a second, is to get on a good, well-rounded nutritional supplement program like the one Doc designed, something as simple as the Beyond Tangy Tangerine and the Healthy Start Pack. So what is the price that we pay for not having these essential nutrients? Well, if you don't have any of them, you're going to die. But fortunately, nobody, unless you're starving to death, nobody's going to be at zero. But the problem is we're way below the threshold for good health. And so we suffer things like chronic pain, or sleep problems, or mood issues, or fatigue, or depression, or chronic colds, or chronic infection with colds or viruses. We suffer from the degenerative disease symptoms that we all assume are just part of the aging process, when in all likelihood, they are at least partially caused by deficiencies in these essential nutrients. And they're all, each one of the 90 are important. And there's no way to maximize your health. And I'm not just talking about, you know, we talk about maximizing health, we think about longevity, but I'm just talking about feeling good every day. If you want to feel good every day, if you want to be resistant to a virus when it comes knocking at your door, if you want to have more energy, if you want to have more flexibility, if you want to be out of pain, if you want to be able to think more clearly, if you want to have better digestion or lose weight, the essential nutrients are at least partially the answer. And they're so simple. Yeah, you can eat, you can get them through eating, but you're not going to get anywhere near the dosages that you need. And that's why the Beyond Tangy Tangerine is just, it's a lifesaver. And for $70 or $80, it lasts you a month, and you can even make it last 2 months. It's, how many times have you heard people say it changes their lives?
0: Oh,
1: I mean, right? If you had a nickel for every time somebody said it changes your lives, you'd be a wealthy man. And that's because the essential nutrients are that important. They're that vital. And while Americans, according to this study, are getting hip to the nutritional supplementation, they're still not making the distinction between essential nutrient supplementation and non-essential nutrient supplementation. Sure, you can get benefits from non-essential nutrient supplementation, and you and I talk about the non-essential nutrient supplements, like glucogel caps or the ultimate enzymes or the nightly essence. And sure, they're valuable, but they don't even come close to touching the importance and the value, the health importance and the health value of the vitamins, minerals, amino acids, fatty acids. There's four classes of them: vitamins, minerals, aminos, and fatty acids. And they add up to 90, mostly they're minerals. And there's absolutely no way to duplicate them. Now, you can get them, you can go out to the health food store and buy whatever you want, of course, but longevity makes it so simple. It's all in a package. And if you use the Beyond Tangy Tangerine, it's a darn tasty package as well. I'm sipping on it right as we speak.
0: Me too, Ben. Well, not as we speak, because that would be hard to talk.
1: Well, yes, not as we speak, but right. in between our speakings.
0: Yes.
1: While the other person's speaking.
0: Right.
1: So I thought that was kind of interesting that people are getting the idea that now that supplementation is beneficial, but they're still not distinguishing between non-essential supplements and essential supplements. That word essential is, that's all you need to know. And so when you said your body needs it, it's not like your body needs it. It's like life needs it. You need it to be alive. But the trick is, and I think this is really important, Dave, is we don't know, because we're still alive, we don't notice how serious they are. Because you always get a little tiny bit. You're always going to get a little bit of vitamin C. Even if you're just, you know, eating lettuce, you're still going to get a little bit of vitamin C. You're still going to get a little bit of vitamin A, even just eating, you know, just from beans. You're not going to be zero. You're not going to have zero on these essential nutrients. And so we don't necessarily notice that we're missing them, because you're always going to get a little bit. But the point is you want to have a lot. You want to saturate your tissues with these nutrients. I always think of a sponge. Like when you squeeze a sponge and water comes, like a wet sponge and water comes dripping out, that's how you want your body to be. If you could squeeze your body, you want the nutrients to pour out of your body like water would pour out of a saturated sponge. And there's a reason for that. First of all, it's an insurance policy. But second of all, and I use this little trick in my skincare products, when I'm formulating skincare products, when you put there is a law, they call it a law, in medicine called Fick's Law, F-I-C-K-E-S, Fick's Law. And Fick's Law is also known as the law of diffusion. So if you picture, say, a cup, right, and you put a membrane in the middle of the cup, a permeable membrane that doesn't allow water to go through but allows solids to go, well, just put a membrane in the middle, say like a piece of cheesecloth or something along those lines, parchment paper. And then you put a bunch of vitamin C on the top, vitamin C powder on the top. According to Fick's Law, the law of diffusion, that vitamin C will go through the membrane until there's an equal amount of vitamin C on the bottom and the top. In other words, nature always wants to equilibrate itself. Does that make sense?
0: Oh, yeah.
1: So that's called the law of diffusion. In other words, the vitamin C powder will diffuse out of the top part of the water where there's a lot of it to the bottom part of the glass or the water where there's a little bit of it. Called law of diffusion. So the idea here is by putting a lot of something on one side, you can force it through the other side. You can push it through the other side. Does that make sense?
0: Mm-hmm.
1: By loading up one side with super high concentrations of something, you will force it, via the law of diffusion, to go across that membrane to the other side.
0: This is what you're talking about, saturating yourself.
1: That's right. Exactly. If you take mega high doses, say, of Beyond Tangy Tangerine, those nutrients are going to get pushed via the law of diffusion through the intestinal membrane, and once they're in the blood, through the blood into the cell membrane. This is the importance of mega dosing. You get this pushing effect. I use it in my skincare products, and if you look at my, go to truetreatments.com, you'll see my formulations have like 80% vitamin C. Everybody else has 5%, 10%. We use 80% vitamin C. Just to give you one example. Everybody else has 0.1% retinol. We have 5% retinol. Like 50 times or 50 times the amount of retinol everybody else has, because I want to push those active ingredients through the surface into where the cells are. So you can leverage this law of diffusion by mega dosing. And that's why when it comes to nutritional supplementation, because they're non-toxic, mega dosing is not only an insurance policy to make sure you're getting those nutrients, but to make sure those nutrients are getting pushed through the intestine into the blood and from the blood into the cell, called driving the chemical reaction. That's technically what it's called, and it utilizes this thing called the law of diffusion. How's that for a little chemistry there for you?
0: I like that, Ben. You know, as you're speaking, it reminds me of a conversation that probably one of the most popular conversations I have with people in the Dave Cave when it was open. But people would say, well, what does it do? You know, how am I going to feel? And I would tell them, kind of like you're hinting at, Ben, you know, your body operates with what it has. So you might not have 100% of the vitamin C you need. You have just enough, though, to keep you alive. So you don't really notice what could happen if you had the proper amounts. Take the Tangy Tangerine, and it's like everything just starts working better. I don't know how else to explain it, but things you can feel are working properly when you take it. You can feel it almost instantly. It's an amazing product, Ben.
1: And it's great that you said that you don't know how it works, because you don't know how. That's not your background, but
0: right.
1: You know it does work.
0: Yes.
1: And that's the most important thing. How it works, I like that kind of stuff, and some people like that kind of stuff.
0: You do.
1: But
0: like
1: you don't
0: that.
1: Need to know how it works. It
0: right.
1: works.
0: Right.
1: And you know what else? Sometimes people say, well, I'm on all this medication. I don't want it to interfere with my medication. You know what? You know what I say to that?
0: What?
1: Beyond Tangy Tangerine is going to make your medication work better.
0: Oh.
1: Nutrients will make your drugs more effective so that you can wean yourself off. In other words, if you're taking, say, 20 milligrams a day of a statin drug, right?
0: Mm-hmm.
1: And the more we learn about statin drugs, by the way, they're not as gentle and benign as we're being led to believe. And I'll get into that here in a second. But 20 milligrams, say you take 20 milligrams a day of a statin drug, and then you start taking niacin or the B-complex,
0: okay,
1: the entire B-complex, let's say, and then you take a little bit of vitamin C and take some essential fatty acids, all of which support the action of a statin drug, help the statin drug work better. Eventually, you may be able to take just 10 milligrams of that statin drug, then 5 milligrams of that statin drug, and then maybe you won't even need it at all. And that's how you want to look at the relationship between nutritional supplements, nutritional supplementation, and medication. So the next time if you're in the longevity business and somebody says, well, I'm taking medication, I don't want to interfere with my medication, you say, it's going to make your medication work better. The next time your doctor says, well, I don't want the and they do say this, like, this cracks me up when they say this, it makes me angry too. Oh, we don't want you to take that vitamin C because it might interfere with your chemotherapy. Or we don't want you to take that chromium because it might interfere with that statin drug. No, it makes it work better. So you need less drug, i.e. less poison. And whenever you're on a prescription drug, your number one goal should be to figure out how to lower your dose safely, wean yourself off ultimately, and always do it with your physician.
0: 475-1080 is the phone number. We are live with Ben. Now, we're live at 5 every Monday. If you're listening to the show and it is not the 5 o'clock hour on a Monday, it's probably a replay, but you can still send your questions in 218-KSEO or DaveMichaels.com or go to themineralway.com and submit your questions there. But we do have phone calls, Ben. I have an email and a text message.
1: Before we forget, when are we going to start doing some of these little audio things we were doing?
0: I'm just waiting for you, Ben. I am available, dude.
1: Are you waiting for me?
0: Yeah, I am available whenever you want, Ben.
1: Okay, we're going to have to start doing those.
0: Okay.
1: Is anybody going to the site?
0: Visitors? Yes, well, we get visitors all the time. You know where they're really, we get a lot of downloads, Ben, from the...
1: Okay, the show?
0: Yes.
1: They're downloading us?
0: Thousands. Yeah, absolutely.
1: Damn, thousands?
0: Yes.
1: By the way, I'm going to be on Coast to Coast tomorrow night.
0: Are you really?
1: Yes.
0: Tell George I said hi.
1: I will tell George. George is awesome.
0: Hey, he's totally awesome. All right, Ben, let's see what Craig has to say. He's calling from Campbell. You're in the air, Craig.
1: What up, Craig?
2: Hey, Dave. Hey, the dynamic duo. Good to hear you, Ben.
1: Thank you. Good to hear you.
2: Yeah. Yeah, thank you. So I go to the aspirin aisle at the drugstore, because I know you like the aspirin. You said that a time back. And but there's so many different aspirins to choose from. Now, I want to ask you, which one should I choose?
1: There's only one aspirin. Aspirin is acetyl salicylic acid, technically speaking. And there's only one. There's different. You're talking about different brands?
2: Yeah, I see aspirin. I see different.
1: Oh, there's different brands, and they have maybe like sustained release and that kind of thing. Is that what you're thinking
2: of?
1: Yeah,
2: that.
1: No, aspirin is just aspirin. It's a chemical. It's got an interesting history, aspirin. It was one of the first, it may have been the first pharmacological agent. They used to derive it from willow bark. Now it's made synthetically.
2: Right.
1: It's a very, very simple molecule. Technically it's a form of salicylic acid. Actually, technically, acetyl salicylic acid, and it's got a, you know, the word aspirin stands for aspirin. A means it's the chemical process that produces it, which is called acetylation, and spir is the botanical term for, I think it was the meadowsweet plant, or it may have been the willow plant, I forgot which one. And then in is just the common suffix. So aspirin refers to its derivation from, its production is derivation from either meadowsweet or willow. I forget which one. And there's only one. But they do have, I think, sustained release, and they have probably enteric coated. And, you know, there's different types. But basically,
2: so
1: aspirin is aspirin.
2: One?
1: And it's amazing stuff. It's a miracle, aspirin. It's
2: yeah,
1: really
2: but
1: a miracle
2: if when it says sustained,
1: you they know, don't need any of that stuff.
2: Better?
1: Nah. Some people have a problem with their, it kind of can rag on your stomach a little bit. And some people, especially a history of ulcers, you know, will have a problem with it. And some people get nauseous and there are allergies and such. But for most people, aspirin's aspirin, and it is truly, it's pretty darn close to being a miracle drug for all the things you could use aspirin for. And by the way, the ultimate EFAs, that's nature's aspirin. That works. Has anti-inflammatory effects that are similar to aspirin as well as to Motrin. Aspirin is technically an NSAID. I don't know if you ever heard that term, NSAID, NSAID, non-steroidal anti-inflammatory drug, and omega-3 fatty acids act exactly the same way. So, you know, that's why I say when people use a baby aspirin, sometimes they'll say, take a baby aspirin to thin your blood a little bit. Your ultimate EFAs, the omega-3s and the ultimate EFAs will have that same blood thinning effect, as well vitamin E and a few other nutritional supplements, glucosamine, high hyaluronic acid. Yes?
2: Well, ahead. When you said AFA, when you said those three letters, what do they stand for again?
1: It's not that it stands for, it's a contraction. So A, the prefix A, stands for the chemical process that aspirin...
2: Oh, okay, I see what you're saying.
1: Yeah, acetylation, and then the botanical name, Spira, which I forgot if it's meadowsweet or it's willow, and then in, which is just the common suffix for medications.
2: Okay, I have one other thing. If I got time there, Dave.
1: Sure.
2: Yeah. Okay. Well, I've been going to a chiropractor. I was going to for a whole year every Wednesday, you know, and I'd use them for. I'd show him your guys' products. He was real impressed, and I used them like a primary care physician while he was. Cracking me for only about 3 minutes. There I would ask him stuff, and then I asked some advice, so it kind of all worked out with us. But, you know, after a year, I wanted to try this other thing that I've known about or I've heard something about, and I'm doing it now, and it's better than, I swear to God, it's better than any coming out of any chiropractic visit. And, you never guess, I walk out in this field barefoot, you know, I go about 200 yards to these mineral slabs, and this is like the real mineral way kind of out there, and I get on those mineral slabs, I take my shirt off, and I'm usually in shorts or roll my pants up, and I do my chiropractic stretches and breathing on there, and the first time I did it a few weeks ago, I had a really sore back and neck, and I'm telling you, that first time I did it, I came out, I couldn't believe it. I felt like I was just about perfect after
1: I did
2: 20 minutes on that mineral, the mineral slab. I said, you know, I really couldn't believe it. I heard that, you know, people go on granite and do things like that, but this isn't granite. This is a mixture of minerals, these big old slabs out there in the field, and I've been doing it ever since.
1: Craig, you're eating them?
2: I'm stretching. I'm pressing my spine against this electromagnetic mineral energy under the sun, and I'm experimenting, you know, with other stuff, like when I have aches and sores, I'm even pressing my eyes. I got problems with my eyes, and seeing if that'll. I'm pressing my head against it because I get these deep, tension headaches. And that a lot of this stuff really, really works on that mineral slab. I don't know if you believe that or not.
1: I believe in electromagnetism. The body is primarily an electromagnetic system, and even though, you know, we focus on chemistry in this program with supplements, chemistry only works because of electricity. And the reason vitamins, minerals, amino acids, and fatty acids, the essential nutrients, are so effective is because they act as frequency modulators. You know what that is? You're a radio guy, Dave. Frequency modulation. Yes, they modulate frequencies. They're different radio stations, basically. Every nutritional supplement, whether it's a mineral, vitamin, amino, or fatty acid, essential nutrient, vibrates at a specific frequency, and via resonance, it actually harmonizes with with structures in the body, particularly cellular receptors and cell membranes. And by modulating the frequency of not just the cells, but also enzymes, the chemicals inside cells, they have an ability to activate and turn things on. But it's all about frequency. You know, Tesla, Nikola Tesla, not the car. Now, these days when you say Tesla, everybody thinks about the car. But, you know, there's some people who don't even know who Nikola Tesla was.
0: What?
1: Can you,
0: morons, car. Ben.
1: I don't know if you're kidding me or not, but kids don't.
0: Oh,
1: the kids don't, right?
0: They have an excuse.
1: Yeah, but you know Nikola Tesla before,
0: of
1: you know,
0: course.
1: Before the car. But Nikola Tesla said, if you want to think about the universe, think about frequency, vibration. What do you say? What was the third one? Frequency and vibration. Frequency, energy, and vibration. He said, and meaning that everything is just that: have frequency, energy, and vibration. Vibration is shaking or oscillation in a controlled fashion. Energy is whatever it is. We don't really know what the heck energy is. The capacity to do work, I think, is how it's defined.
0: Mm-hmm.
1: And then frequency, which I love that word, because it's such a simple word, such a simple concept, but I bet if you, and people throw that word around all the time, but if you were to ask people what exactly frequency is, as simple as the definition is, most people don't know what it is. So what I ask you, Craig or Dave, what is frequency?
0: Craig, you go first.
2: Okay. So about these big rock slabs, mineral slabs, and you believe that there's electromagnetic frequencies.
1: Heck yes, they're frequencies. You know, except there's a lot of different frequencies. Those are frequencies on top of frequencies on top of frequencies. Single atoms have a frequency. But your granite slab is made up of probably, I don't know, 30 different types of atoms. I'm not exactly sure, but multiple types of atoms. And then, of course, countless units of the different types of atoms. But each frequency, a frequency is so simple, it's just on-off.
2: This is natural earth frequency.
1: But I'm talking about the word frequency in general. Frequency is just how often something goes on and off. So if you take your light switch, if you take a light switch, right, and you turn it on and off, In a second, the frequency's one.
2: Yeah.
1: If you turn it on and off twice in a second, the frequency's two. It's just cycles per second or on-offs per second. So if you turn your light switch on and off three times, it's a frequency of three. But here's where it becomes really cool. In the body, the frequencies are measured in trillions of times a second.
0: Holy moly.
1: Yes, exactly. Jeez. Exactly. No, and in the eyes, they're measured in hundreds of trillions of times a second. And if something goes from, say, 600 trillion times a second to 500 trillion times a second, it goes from orange to yellow. And the only difference between orange and yellow or red or green or blue or indigo or violet, any of the colors, is just the number of on and offs, the number of times the electrons are bouncing around on and off. It's just frequencies.
2: Yeah. Okay.
1: And the body is just a whole bunch of frequencies. And when you take a nutritional supplement, that nutritional supplement has a frequency, and via resonance, it changes the frequency in your body. Except you have zillions of different types of frequencies in the body, and you have zillions of different types of frequencies that you can ingest in supplements. And if you take your supplements correctly, all the frequencies in your body will be harmonically accurate. They will be appropriate for being healthy.
0: And who doesn't want that?
1: It's just frequency modulation.
0: I got to get out of here, Craig. Thank you for the call. I got to move on, Ben. I got to take a 2-minute break. We'll be back on the other side, though. This is The Mineral Way.

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0: problems. It's very important information.
1: Yeah, you know, I always hate to just say, do this, do that.
0: Right.
1: You know, I like people to know why they're doing this and doing that. I go to great lengths to explain these things.
0: You do.
1: Right?
0: Yeah.
1: And I think it's important.
0: I think people appreciate it more than you know, Ben.
1: I hope so, because I think...
0: They do.
1: You know, I think it's not really respectful just to say, take this, take that. It's not respecting people's intelligence.
0: Right.
1: Take it because I said to take it. No, take it because it's logical and it makes sense based on the explanation that I'm giving you.
0: I like it, Ben.
1: You still have your cat?
0: I do, yes.
1: Are you still a cat lover?
0: Oh, of course, Ben.
1: Do you still dress it up in tuxedos and suspenders?
0: I do, yes.
1: And put a little top hat on?
0: Put a little monocle on them?
1: Don't do that. They hate that. They'll put up with it, but they hate it.
0: I've heard that.
1: don't do it.
0: All right. All right, Ben.
1: The reason I had a reason for saying that.
0: Okay.
1: New research upends the pets reduce stress myth, especially when it comes to nasty felines. And I thought that was interesting. For decades, I'm reading this from an article here.
0: Okay.
1: For decades, pet owners have sworn by the calming power of animals. Rough day at work? Curl up with the cat. Feeling anxious? Let the dog climb into your lap. The idea that pets soothe stress has become something close to common wisdom. But a new study is pushing back on that, at least part of that picture, and the finding about those nasty creatures called cats. No, he didn't say that. I like cats. I'm just kidding. About the findings about cats might surprise you. It turns out that cats can put you in a lousy mood. According to this, researchers studying the emotional lives of pet owners in real time found that while interacting with any companion animals tied to better moods, it turns out that for cat owners, the data pointed to an unexpected direction. More engagement with a cat during a stressful moment was associated with stronger negative feelings, not weaker ones. Isn't that interesting? So that's because cats are so obnoxious. They make you feel stupid.
0: So you could have a bad day, go over there and grab Scruffy and start patting him.
1: Better. God. No, Scruffy, but if you have your little kitty cat, you know, you're going to get more negative. That's because cats are obnoxious.
0: I have a cat named Mangy.
1: Is it mangy?
0: Well, I mean, he's got a little, you know, his hair is thinning.
1: That's sweet. That's good. I like that.
0: Mangy.
1: You know, and I got it for our cat loving friends out there. I'm kidding. I love cats.
0: My cat's not mangy either.
1: And your cat's not mangy.
0: No,
1: right.
0: No.
1: And you don't really put a monocle on him in a top hat.
0: No, I don't really put a top hat on. My cat does not like to snuggle, Ben. It just does
1: no?
0: not. No way.
1: Does it piss all over the house?
0: No. No, no. All she's right. a good cat. She just doesn't like snuggling. She just rather would go go clean herself in the corner. She does not like snuggling.
1: And you feed it, and you like give it a good place to live and a little cat litter box, and it won't snuggle with you?
0: No, but...
1: That's the thing about cats. That's why they have that reputation.
0: Wow. Yeah, that's you know, part of what I like about cats, Ben. I'm a cat lover. All right, Ben, I have a text here, and then we'll get to our phone call. Somebody wants to know... Let's see, where's the question? It was something about healthy chocolates. Is there such a thing as healthy chocolate?
1: Chocolate is incredibly healthy, but
0: questions.
1: You don't like chocolate.
0: If you know of any really healthy chocolate bars...
1: Chocolate is incredibly medicinal. I don't say healthy, but medicinal. In fact, I think the technical name for the active ingredients in chocolate are theobroma, which means food of the gods.
0: Oh.
1: And back in the day, the Aztecs used to trip with chocolate. They would hallucinate with it. And they'd have, divine experiences, spiritual experiences with it. But that was not Hershey's.
0: Oh, dang it.
1: That was not chocolate bars. Chocolate bars today are made a completely different way. Do you ever have Baker's chocolate?
0: Yes.
1: How's that taste?
0: Not very good.
1: Not very good.
0: Right.
1: Exactly. That's what chocolate tastes like. It's very bitter. But what I think it was actually Hershey who came up with the process. Actually, chocolate had been, they were making chocolate for really centuries as a confection. But Hershey's mass-produced it. And they combined it with fat. And fat makes anything taste better. Do you know that's one of the reasons why we like fat so much? Fat helps flavors spread on your tongue more efficiently.
0: Oh.
1: And that's why fat will always make butter or coconut oil or olive oil or any kind of oil will always make flavorful foods more flavorful. Because the taste, the oils or the fats will spread the flavor molecules along your tongue more efficiently. So fat always makes foods taste better. And then they put a lot of sugar in there, of course. And between the sugar and the fat, the chocolate becomes

0: a candy bar. And that is a whole different thing. But if you want to do get the medicinal value of cocoa, do just small amounts of cocoa powder or baking powder or baking chocolate, and then you'll get all the wonderful antioxidants and the minerals. The reason it tastes so bitter is because it's got so much medicine, alkaloids they call them, inside the chocolate and it's the chocolate bean, and it's incredibly healthy for you. It's medicine, serious medicine. So, it's great for your skin too, by the way. If you take it orally, it can really help your skin.
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0: 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And that's the true mark of a skincare product, by the way, of an effective skincare product, is whether it heals or accelerates the healing of traumas and burns and cuts and scrapes, etc. If it doesn't, it's not a real product. It's a BS product. You know, I tell the story sometimes. Do we have a minute to tell a story here?
1: Sure.
0: Okay. When I was a kid, my best friend, was Eileen, and Eileen's dad owned a toy store.
1: Mm-hmm.
0: And it was like, it wasn't a chain, you know, now they have chain toy stores. Back then it was just an independent toy store. And so she would get all these toys before anybody else got them. And she would call me up, and I would be like the first person on the neighborhood to play with these toys. And one day she called me up, and she says, Ben, I just got an Easy Bake Oven.
1: Oh, awesome.
0: Right? You know what I'm talking about, right?
1: Yeah, yeah.
0: And so...
1: you tell her, go make me some dinner now.
0: Yeah, well, I got all excited. I was all of, like 5 or 6 years old. And I go to Eileen's house. I knock on the door, and, you know, to go into the playroom. And she says, here's the Easy Bake Oven. And I was a little, I don't know, 5 years old or something. And I look at this thing, and I'm like, in my little five-year-old brain, I'm like, I'm going to get cookies out of that thing? And I don't know if you've ever seen this. It's like a tin box, you know, with a light bulb inside.
1: Right.
0: Right? And I was like, how are we going to make cookies? And then she takes out this little tiny mold with like little holes in it about the size of a pencil eraser, and she rips open a tiny little packet and mixes water and stirs it up and puts it in this little mold. And I'm thinking, how am I getting cookies out of this? And she puts it in the little box and closes it, and the light bulb goes off. A couple minutes later or 10 minutes later, she pulls it out. And she takes these tweezers, and she pulls out literally what looks like a pencil eraser. And she said, here's your cookie. And I was like, what? That's a cookie? You know? And it's kind of funny when I think about it, but the reason I bring it up is because that's what skincare is like.
1: Ah.
0: That's what skincare is like, people. It's toy skincare. It's pretend skincare. It's Easy Bake Oven skincare. It's baloney. It's a joke. And I'm in the business, and I know when I go to the shows, trade shows, and talk to the chemists, and that's one of the highlights of my year is talking to cosmetic chemists, they all laugh about it. They know nothing works. They know nothing can really create a permanent change in the skin. It's a skincare is toy. Pretend. Let's play skincare. But I couldn't do that because I was making products for people who had burns. That's how I developed my two treatments. They were burn products. People come into my pharmacy, and I would formulate a product for burns or skin traumas of some kind. It's sometimes a post-surgical wounding to prevent scars from somebody who had their chest open up from having a heart bypass. And so I had to come up with a way of really healing the skin topically, and I hit on this strategy that to me was, at the time and still is, the most common sense strategy. And if you want an effective skincare product, people, this is what you need. Actually, before I tell you, I'll ask you, Dave. Because you know I like asking these questions and putting you on the spot.
1: You do.
0: what is the most important class, not single ingredient, but class of ingredients for the inside of your body? And I know you know the answer, even if you haven't thought of it.
1: Fats.
0: No, class, not one type, but you're on the right track. It's not fats. It's nutrients. Right? Isn't that obvious that the most important substances you can put in your body, for the inside of your body, is nutrients? For your heart, for your spleen, for your liver, whatever. Right?
1: Okay.
0: Is that obvious?
1: Yes.
0: Most important. So why wouldn't that be true about the skin? Of course it's true about the skin. The most important ingredients for your skin are the same as the most important ingredients for your body. Because the skin is part of the body. It is the body. So what I did with my Truth Treatments is I just used nutrients. Truth Treatments are topical nutritional supplements in carriers that get those topical nutrients to the cells. And they're, because of what we just talked about earlier, this whole driving phenomena, the law of diffusion, I put lots of nutrients. And I took out the water and the wax and the silicone and the emulsifiers and the preservatives and all the other stuff that make up a skincare product and created just 100% active and functional topical nutritional supplements. And that's all they are. And guess what? 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Everything else is toy skincare. 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How rude is that?
1: That's bad, Ben.
0: It's so offensive.
1: Oh, man. So Truth Treatments, Ben?
0: Truth Treatments, truthtreatments.com. And if you want to go on Trustpilot and read the reviews, you'll think I made them up. You'll think I wrote the reviews, but I didn't.
1: No, I won't think that, Ben, because I've heard from people that have used your product, and I know that they're amazed by it.
0: But it's not just me. It's not me at all. It's nutrients.
1: Mm-hmm.
0: It's got to believe in nutrition, the gospel of nutrition.
1: All right, Ben, we got 10 minutes, two callers. Let's split the time with them, yes?
0: Okay.
1: All right, Marcia in Los Gatos, you're in the air.
0: Marcia.
2: Hey, Dave and pharmacist Ben, I love you guys.
0: Thank you, Marcia.
2: So nice to always be able to hear your voices.
0: Oh, my God.
1: Thank you.
0: Marcia's
2: great. Well, I need your help, pharmacist.
0: Oh, you want something from us. That's right.
2: Yes.
0: Okay.
2: I'm sunburnt.
0: And what are you going to do?
2: I put aloe vera with lidocaine on it.
0: Well, the lidocaine will numb it. That's good.
2: Yeah.
0: And the aloe vera will heal it. But if you want to use aloe vera, you don't really need the lidocaine. What you need is the aloe vera. Go get yourself an aloe vera plant.
2: Yes.
0: Is that what you're doing?
2: Well, here's the situation. I didn't get under the sun.
0: How did you? What happened?
2: I get sunburned from light.
0: Oh, I'm glad you called me, Marcia.
2: I love
0: Because that so sounds to me like a histamine response.
2: Oh, but you can see why does it affect the places where my clothes, I can see the outline of my clothing under
0: yes,
2: my
0: Yes,
2: t-shirt.
0: That's classic. You know, sometimes people, their underwear, what's that called? The top, or the belt?
1: Elastic?
0: The elastic. Sometimes that will leave a mark on people.
2: Well, I don't have elastic, but I just wear a nylon.
0: Well, whatever it is, the pressure from that elastic, the pressing, that will cause a rash or that for some people.
2: The rash isn't there. It's only where the underwear wasn't.
0: No. Listen to what I'm saying.
2: On the V-neck, and my face and my eyes are swollen shut.
0: You're having an allergic reaction, ma'am. That's not sunburn. That's an allergic reaction. The chemical that causes allergic reactions is called histamine, and it's not uncommon. Histamine is secreted from specific cells called mast cells,
2: yeah.
0: And these cells live throughout the body, but they're very concentrated in the intestine.
2: Yeah.
0: And this is not uncommon. Did you sometimes people, I don't know if you can do this, but sometimes people can take their finger, and mm-hmm. they can sign their name in their skin.
2: Right.
0: Have you ever done that?
2: I tried it the other day because I heard you say it.
0: Oh, you've heard me talk about this. Okay, yeah, that sounds like a histamine response. There's a couple of things you could do. First of all, one of the most powerful antihistamines is vitamin C. High doses of vitamin C can actually have an antihistaminic response, antihistaminic effect for this kind of response. The second thing is there's an enzyme called DAO, diamine oxidase, and you can get it on the internet, DAO. And interestingly, there's an association between the female hormone estrogen and DAO. And when your estrogen changes, either it goes up or down, your DAO levels will change. So this happens a lot to menopausal and perimenopausal women. In fact, a lot of menopausal women, I'm sure they're listening to this program right now, can recognize that when they went into menopause or perimenopause, their skin got red, or they had a tendency to get red, or rosacea, or they could see blood vessels, they call that telangiectasia, around their nose or around their cheek area. All of that is the sign of a histamine response following a drop in estrogen. Now, this histamine response can also be caused by food allergies. It can also be caused by specific foods that are actually good foods. This is why I have a problem with these good food, bad food lists, because, for example, cheese or eggplant or spinach, avocados, but bananas. These are all supposedly good foods, but they can trigger a histamine response. You know, I had a gal who was, she couldn't figure out, she's a vegetarian, she couldn't figure out why she had this horrible female hormone problem, endometriosis it's called, which is a classic histamine, a classic sign of histamine, elevated histamine. And it turns out she's eating avocados all day. And avocados are a high histamine food. Beans are a high histamine food. Chocolate, we talked about that earlier, high histamine food.
1: Wow.
0: So a lot of foods that we think of as good foods, eggs, strawberries, they can be high histamine foods. There's also foods that don't have histamine in them, but they can trigger histamine. And those can also be good foods, supposedly good foods. So you got to be careful, and also fermented foods, by the way. So you got to be very, very careful with foods. It sounds like that's what you're dealing with, Marsha.
2: Stop eating food.
0: Stop eating food. That's a good.
2: Yeah,
0: that's a good solution.
2: That's the easiest thing I can think of.
0: Just don't eat ever again. No.
2: Right.
0: There's always
2: okay,
0: things you can
2: next
0: eat.
2: Next time we talk, we want to talk about porphyria.
0: About what?
2: Porphyria.
0: I'm not hearing that. Porphyria?
2: Porphyria.
0: Spell that. I'm not understanding.
2: P-O-F-E-R-I-A.
0: Oh, porphyria. Porphyria.
2: Yeah.
0: Oh, okay, porphyria. Yes, we can talk about porphyria. Absolutely.
2: Next time, because there's another person on the line.
1: Well, that's very considerate of you, Marcia.
0: Yes,
1: thank you for the call, 831-479-1080. Hopefully the caller that she sacrificed her time for is worth it and not some bumbling, you know, bumbling bumbler. Who is this?
3: This is Rory. Thank you, Marcia.
1: Oh, gosh.
3: Yeah,
0: is
3: thank
0: he
3: you, Marcia.
0: Nattering
3: favorite
0: who said this, Rory? Who said this? Nattering nabobs of negativity.
3: Spyro Agnew.
0: Oh, my gosh.
3: You and I are the same age, but
0: oh,
3: some of that stuff stuck in my brain. I don't know why.
0: I know, it stuck in my brain, too. He was talking about
3: Isn't
0: the press.
3: Isn't that a trip? I mean,
0: Dave.
3: Like the most meaningless garbage.
0: Yeah.
3: Anyway.
0: Hey, did you ever hear that, Dave? He was talking about the press. He called them nattering nabobs of negativity.
3: Right. Trump would call them just liars, but that guy strung it out.
0: Oh,
3: but
0: he
3: anyway,
0: was a piece of work, so, that Spiro Agnew. Oh, my God.
3: Oh, yeah.
0: They caught him taking cash. Out of a bag. In a bag.
3: He's a freaking grifter. They're all grifters. Well,
0: they're all grifters. They're all grifters. There's
3: so,
0: no well. They're all
3: I've got a testimonial, a caution, and a question. So the testimonial is one of my daughters did this beef tallow or something on her skin, and it freaking went sideways on her.
0: How so?
3: I bought her Your Truth treatment, 5%.
0: Retinol. Oh, yeah?
3: Dude, it cleared it up. It was miraculous. So listen to Ben, folks. 5%. I'm not kidding.
0: We ain't playing. Now, that's some strong stuff, that 5%. Rory, that's some strong stuff, that 5%.
3: Well, it did the job.
0: That's
3: so
0: medicine.
3: Anyway,
0: yes.
3: Caution, you cat owners. Toxoplasma gondii.
0: Oh, yeah. Toxoplasma gondii.
3: All right.
0: Do you want to hear something about
3: stay
0: the funny?
3: Stay away from the Tootsie Rolls. Make them go outside. Don't touch those things.
0: You want to hear something funny about Toxoplasma gondii? Dave, you're going to love this.
1: Sure, I like a good
0: when
1: joke.
0: When a mouse is infected with Toxoplasma gondii, it will lose its fear of cats. And it will just go, it's a mind virus.
3: Come
0: eat me. Do you ever hear this, Dave?
1: Holy cow.
0: When the mouse is infected with Toxoplasma gondii, which comes from cats, it's like chemical warfare. The mouse will say, hey, here I am. Come and get me.
3: And then it completes the life cycle.
0: It goes back into the cat. That's
3: It's a whole other world.
0: It's a crazy world.
3: So
0: that's what mind viruses. Yes?
3: Question.
0: Yes.
3: My apricot two trees. Dave, do you like apricots?
1: I love apricots. What are you...
3: Okay.
1: Yeah, what do you think?
3: I've got some. I'll drop some by. So both trees had a great set. We had summer in March. Everything's great, loaded. So the kernel of the apricot pit has vitamin B17. Do you want to speak to that?
0: Laetrile.
3: Ben?
0: Oh, yeah. Amygdala.
3: Yes, Laetrile. Yeah. So my son is, we're keeping all of them. So I don't think he's going to overdose, but he's like going nuts on these kernels. And they taste like almond.
0: Well, you know, go ahead.
3: Yes. No. Just educate us on...
0: Yeah, well, I don't have time to educate you totally, but I'll tell you that nature doesn't want its seeds eaten. Nature protects its seeds by putting medicine or toxins in the seed. And this Laetril or B17, or it's technically called amygdalin, is actually designed to kill pests. But it has cyanide in it. And so the thinking is that not only does it kill pests, it also kills cancer cells. The cyanide does.
1: Holy cow.
0: Didn't you ever hear, didn't your mother ever tell you not to eat seeds? Don't eat those apple seeds.
1: Yeah.
0: Don't eat those watermelon. That's because seeds, particularly the big ones like in apricots and peaches and such, they are very, very medicinal because what we call medicine is actually a chemical that protects the seed. It protects the seed against being eaten by a rabbit or by a squirrel or by deer or whatever.
3: Listen to the concentration. 20 to 80 micro moles per gram, so it's nothing.
0: That's,
3: and all the brassica crops have methyl isothiocyanate. It's the same principle. It's in broccoli, cauliflower, kale, Brussels sprouts.
0: That's right.
3: A little bit of cyanide.
0: A little bit of poison is a good thing.
3: Yeah.
0: A little. It's called hormesis.
3: Veneno no mata, right?
0: What does that mean?
3: Veneno no mata. That's Spanish for a little poison won't kill you.
0: And not only kill you, it's a good thing. A little poison is medicine.
3: 10-4.
0: Yes.
3: All right. Thank you,
0: right,
3: guys.
0: Rory.
1: Thank you, Rory. Thank you for the call. Wow, look at that, Ben. He got out of there just in time. We've got 1 minute left.
0: That's awesome.
1: Thank you.
0: What a great guy. To talk to you, Dave. And then I'm going to hook up with you. We'll do some more of those audios.
1: All right, Ben. That sounds good, dude. Just send me a text and let me know what works best for you, and we'll make it happen.
0: All right. And then tomorrow on Coast to Coast.
1: Oh, that's right.
0: Everybody. Oh, you know what else? I'm doing a little newsletter.
1: Oh,
0: I should tell you.
1: Tell me about it.
0: Send me. I'm just doing. I have so much to say, and I just wanted to say it. So I'm sending out newsletters. So if you want to be on my newsletter, send an email. Ben@KSCO.com doesn't work anymore, does it?
1: It's not dependable. No one uses the KSCO account.
0: So send it to my personal email, fuchs.ben@gmail.com, and I'll put you on my newsletter list.
1: Holy cow, Ben. You just gave them your real email address.
0: I know. Maybe I shouldn't have done that. Forget that.
1: All right. Forget it. All right, Ben. We'll catch you next time.
0: Okay. Take care.
1: Again, if you're catching this show and it is not the 5 o'clock hour on a Monday, it might be a replay, but if you have any questions, you can always text them to 218-5726. 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
6: News this hour from Town Hall. I'm Keith Peters in Washington. President Trump says the U.S. and Canada have a trade deal, but key terms remain unclear.
7: U.S.-Canadian tariffs averted for now, with President Trump saying the last-minute deal to delay the 50% tariffs is what he calls a very fair deal for both.
8: We're doing certain things. We're giving, got to give something, and we're doing certain things. They were paying a high number. We're reducing it a little bit. It's good for everybody. But our farmers are going to be thrilled. Our manufacturers are going to be thrilled. And basically, we have no tariffs going into Canada anymore.
7: The agreement avoids tariffs on $20 billion worth of Canadian imports. Trump notes it's all subject to the finalization of documents. I'm Julie Walker.
6: Moderna shares soar after it announces a positive cancer trial result.
9: Moderna and Merck are developing an mRNA-based cancer vaccine designed to be tailored to individual patients based on unique mutations within their tumors. They are pairing the drug intismerin with Keytruda. The study compared using intismerin and Keytruda together on melanoma patients against using Keytruda alone. The companies say patients who received the combination lived longer without cancer returning or metastasizing than patients who got Keytruda alone. I'm Lisa Dwyer.
6: Forecasters are warning of the likelihood of another tropical cyclone that could approach Hawaii by the weekend after Lala left two people dead. The National Hurricane Center says conditions appear conducive for a tropical depression to form in coming days to the east-southeast of the islands. On Wall Street, the Dow by 119 points, the S&P rose 18. More on these stories at townhall.com.
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6: U.S. stocks halt their slide after the Treasury Department moves to ease pressure from the bond market. We hear more on today's market activities from correspondent Alex Vega reporting.
11: U.S. stocks closed higher on Wednesday after the Treasury Department made a move to ease pressure emanating from the bond market. Strong earnings reports from Target and other U.S. companies also helped give the stock market a boost. The S&P 500 rose 0.2% for its first gain in 4 days. The benchmark index set its all-time high just last week. The Dow added 119 points, or 0.2%, and the Nasdaq Composite gained 0.2%. Yields sank in the bond market after the Treasury Department said it would at least double the size of its purchases of long-term treasuries. Yields had been climbing on inflation worries and other concerns. This is Alex Vega.
6: News and analysis at townhall.com. From Washington, I'm Keith Peters reporting. An Israeli strike in northern Syria aims to keep Turkish troops out of the area as it continues to occupy part of the country's south. More on this story from international correspondent Karen Chamas reporting from London.
12: Israel has struck an airbase in northwest Syria aiming to prevent Turkish troops from deploying there. The attack on the Abu Dhuhr airbase in Idlib caused damage but no casualties. Syria condemned the strikes as a violation of its sovereignty. Turkey and other regional countries have condemned the attack. Tensions between Turkey and Israel have risen since the fall of Bashar al-Assad's government. Israel carried out hundreds of airstrikes on Syrian army assets after Assad's fall and seized control of a UN-patrolled buffer zone in southern Syria, which it continues to occupy. I'm Karen Chamas.
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1: Throughout the morning, patchy fog also expected. Moving on to traffic, Highway 17 in the southbound direction, slow moving as you make your way past the 85 connector, down to about 10 miles per hour there. That's a brief slowdown. Things will slow down again from the Cats to the end of the reservoir, southbound 17 down to about 30 to 40 miles per hour. No accidents out there. It's just under the limit. Heading into Moss Landing, we've got slow moving traffic for sure from Salinas Road down to Jensen Road. As a matter of fact, we'll say down to the harbor before things pick up there. The number to call in with your traffic reports, 475-1080. 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Take it away.
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0: Good morning.
1: Guinea, you're here too?
0: Yes, I am.
1: So crazy.
0: We're filling in for MZ this morning.
1: Well, wait a minute, Guinea.
0: Or I think Kelly's filling in for MZ this morning.
1: This is Kelly Powers. I am MZ that has transitioned into Kelly Powers after our amazing episode from last Saturday with the legendary Sandy Stone. I am now Kelly Powers. How does that?
0: Oh, MZ.
1: MZ is no longer MZ. He is now Kelly Powers. What do you think? So, okay, Guinea, here's what happened. Are you ready for this?
0: What? What happened?
1: Do you ever have it to where you open your big fat mouth and like every time you're like, why did I open my big fat mouth?
0: Why did I say that?
1: Well, okay, so let's do a little bit of backstory. First of all, welcome everybody to the Saturday special. Yes, we are thrilled to be here today. Guinea and I are usually here Tuesdays and Thursdays on KSCO Santa Cruz. We are the host of the Nighthawk Resurrected. So, anyways, I always listen to the Saturday special like most do.
0: Excuse me, I forgot. I thought you were MZ. You got transitioned.
1: I am.
0: Okay.
1: I am
0: well,
1: MZ.
0: So, how are you, so now you're MZ doing the Saturday special?
1: Guinea, this is my reality.
0: Okay? Oh, okay.
1: So, whether it makes sense or not, that doesn't matter.
0: Oh.
1: Okay. So, listening to the Saturday special last week, as a lot of people did, you know, I think a lot of people have a very
0: misconception.
1: Yes, they have a opinion about KSCO Santa Cruz that this is a right-wing racist station that hates trans people, and it was an anomaly to have Sandy Stone on, and that was amazing.
0: Right.
1: I thought it was great that the person came on, you know, talked about their life and what they did, and you know, just a little bit. So Sandy Stone is a longtime Santa Cruz County resident, academic, media theorist, and audio engineer, and is an artist, and is regarded as a founder of the academic field of transgender studies. So she was best known for the influential 1987 essay, The Empire Strikes Back, a Post-Transsexual Manifesto. Okay, anyways, whatever. You guys heard the
0: heard all the stuff.
1: You heard the episode from last Saturday. And like I said, I think people have an opinion about KSCO Santa Cruz that we're just right wing over here and we hate trans people. That's far from the truth.
0: We are a platform for free speech for all.
1: Yes.
0: We welcome anybody
1: well
0: to
1: said,
0: come
1: Guinea.
0: In.
1: Okay.
0: And chime in, call us at 831-479-1080.
1: Yes.
0: Anytime.
1: Call in.
0: While we're on the air.
1: So,
0: tonight.
1: Going back to my big fat mouth.
0: Okay.
1: I listened to the show last week, and I was definitely entertained, and there was some very good calls. And so, but in saying that, there was a lot of stuff said by Sandy that I disagreed with.
0: And so
1: I'm just trying to choose my words carefully.
0: Carefully or correctly?
1: I'm trying to choose my words carefully. So here, look, guys, I'm not here to offend anybody. I do not hate any. I don't hate anybody. I mean, maybe I take that back. There's a couple of people I don't like. What is that, Guinea? You can't do this to me during the, like.
0: I had to do that.
1: You can't that do this to me. You can't just bring in freaking sounds. Okay, so let's go back. I did not want to.
0: That was the perfect place for.
1: Oh my God, I don't know how we're gonna get. I don't know how we're gonna get through 3 hours. This is gonna be interesting. So anyways, listen to the episode. It was great. I respect the person's opinion. I respect everything that they've been through. I highly disagree with a lot that was said.
0: Stop interrupting me,
1: please.
0: Disagree.
1: Shut your pie hole.
0: Go on.
1: Okay. So I did not want to call in, and I wanted the, you know, there was some great calls, and they did great. They were respectful. And that's what I think we bring over here at KCO Santa Cruz.
0: You wanted people to speak freely without being stifled.
1: I did not want Sandy Stone to feel like they were being lambasted. And
0: yeah, you wanted her to be able to, it's all get her word out in her own words without having people crossfire her.
1: Right. So I sent MZ probably 15 text messages.
0: And an email.
1: During the show.
0: And an email.
1: Because I was trying to give him stats. Right. There was certain statements said that were not factually correct. And so, of course, I'm sitting.
0: Is that factually correct on your side or factually correct
1: on their side? Just pulling data.
0: You're pulling
1: data. When you
0: data.
1: Make statements like there are no trans women who are men taking away medals and things from women in sports,
0: untrue.
1: That is completely untrue. When you say, okay, so, and I don't want to get into this yet because I have all the clips. I have everything that I want to bring to the show.
0: Okay.
1: And well, we're going to do that. So
0: how do you want to get started then?
1: I want you to shut your pie hole so I can finish my sentence. Can we do that? Is that possible?
0: Do I need to throw some crossfire sound effects?
1: Please don't do that. Okay, so I sent him an email, and I will read the email. And then, you know, walking my dogs, just living my life. I am not an expert in the trans movement. I am not a doctor. I just know some of the stuff that I read just like you guys do. I did not write a thesis on, the Empire Strikes Back, a post-transsexual manifesto. I did not do any of that.
0: Did you read any of it or did you look
1: at it? I didn't read the manifesto, but I read some of
0: the information.
1: Yes, I've been.
0: You've, like, tell us. Kelly's giving me the stink eye just so everybody knows.
1: I'm just trying to give a backstory so everybody understands why the heck I'm sitting in this chair talking about this topic.
0: And not UFOs or Bigfoot.
1: Yes, exactly. I am not a doctor. I am just a dumb person that walks her pugs around the block. And
0: I don't think you're a dumb person. You're an incredibly talented female that I know.
1: Thank you. Thank you for that.
0: That transitioned into MZ.
1: I got a call. Yeah, I am MZ today. I got a call from Michael and Amy, and they're like, hey, you know, we got your email, the episode from last week. It was good. There was some, you know, a lot of feedback. We, you know, read your email, and we want you to come and talk about some of the rebuttals from last week's episode. And we want you guys to interact with us today. When we get into this, I definitely need feedback. I want to hear from you guys. So the phone number is 831-479-1080. And I think we'll probably jump into that after the second hour because it's heavy, guys. There's so much. Oh, my goodness. You know, just going through the internet in the last couple days, there is so much, so much, so much on this topic, and it's deep. And it's heavy, and it deals with a lot of mental illness. It deals with pharmaceuticals. It deals with doctors. And then on top of it, the White House just released, Wolves in White Coats. It's a HHS report that was released August 13th. And it's specifically about this issue, and it has to do with doctors taking advantage of people, right? So, and I think that was a lot of the caller's concern. So we're going to get into that. We're going to get into that to the second hour. But here's the thing. We don't have to talk about UFOs. You know what, guys? Like, I would actually rather talk about politics, tell you the truth, but that's not the show that we do. So stepping in for MZ, we're going to talk about politics. We're going to talk about what's going on.
0: But our show isn't just what those two things are. our shows talk to authors about amazing books that they've written about multiple different topics.
1: That is true. I mean, we do true crime. We do all kinds of stuff. So this is KSCO Santa Cruz, 1080 AM, 104.1 FM, and, of course, AM 1340 KOMY La Selva Beach. And if you want to call in and talk to us about anything, the phone number is 831-479-1080. So, Guinea, what do you think are some of the biggest issues right now in the country?
0: I would say high gas prices.
1: Okay.
0: That's a something that I think is affecting a lot of people.
1: Okay.
0: Also, I think, I'm not going to say that.
1: Not going to say what?
0: That's like dumb. So, I believe that elections are a problem right now. Socialism is a problem right now. I think also, the anti-ICE movement is a horrible problem right now. I understand that everybody doesn't like that type of stuff, but if you came illegally, there's probably going to be some repercussions. And we can't just have the whole country a sanctuary country, because then who's going to pay all the taxes to pay for all the give outs?
1: Okay, so I agree with you. We're very close to midterm elections. I think the messaging is very disorganized. It's all over the place. I think that our commander-in-chief right now is busy. He's in the middle of trying to completely restructure the United States with manufacturing, with jobs, with the stock market, with, you know, because everybody's there's a giant split, right? It's like the haves and the have nots. The middle class has definitely been squeezed. All of our manufacturing's been sent out offshores, and this is something that has been going on for a very long time, right?
0: Well, 50 years ago, you could be a barber and you could be a waitress and you could buy a house. That's not the case anymore.
1: I know, but I also think there is a lot of propaganda in that. If you start to really look at the numbers and, okay, so when you were a kid, let me ask you a question.
0: What's that?
1: You had, when you were a kid, things were tight, right? Like your mom and your dad, maybe like money was tight. What happened in your family when money was tight? Or were you just a rich kid? Were you a rich kid, Guinea?
0: So when
1: Do you ever have a memory from when you were a child where your parents were struggling for money?
0: Yes.
1: What happened?
0: Interest rates were 24%.
1: I'm not talking. No, what happened in your family? How did the daily life of your family change?
0: So,
1: do you want me to start? You want me to tell you how it was in my family?
0: Yes.
1: Okay, so when things, this was in the 80s, right? Like you said, interest rates were tough. My parents were about to lose their house. Things were crazy.
0: Right.
1: So first thing, food, right?
0: Right.
1: We didn't go out to dinner when things were tight. Like, my mom was an expert in bargain coupon shopping. So if we got a candy bar at the store during that time, that was like a treat.
0: Special.
1: It was a special occasion.
0: Right.
1: She, like I said, she would buy fruits and vegetables and meats. Like, everything was on sale. Everything was made. We had dinners at home. We had bagged lunches. Things were structured differently in the house.
0: Right.
1: We didn't get to, hey, we're going to the movies every Friday. We didn't get to, hey, gas prices are really high, so we're going to go drive around town. And no.
0: You didn't go on vacations because you couldn't afford it.
1: We didn't do anything. We did things at home.
0: Everything was at home.
1: Everything was like, okay, we live within proximity to the river.
0: Right.
1: So we're going to hike to the river. We're going to spend the day there. We're going to pack lunches. And doing that, that costs like $3.
0: Yes.
1: Okay? You understand my point, right?
0: But they probably only made like $3 an hour.
1: I think if you looked at the numbers and what people made, I get it. Housing prices are high, and I'm not saying that they're not. Things are expensive. But I think we also live in a society where, okay, so there was this big thing on social media about the $20 burrito. Did you hear that?
0: No. Tell me about it.
1: Influencer sent something out about how ridiculous it is that a burrito is $20, right?
0: Right.
1: Well, you factor in the burrito that the influencer was talking about was delivered through Instacart, right? So it's all in perspective, and I think affordability is a issue.
0: Yeah,
1: but I think that we have gotten very used to certain luxuries that we didn't always do when we were kids, right? So, like, I was born in the 70s, late 70s, and times were different.
0: So can I tell you what I think about the times are different?
1: Sure.
0: When I was a kid, we never went out to dinner.
1: Thank you. That's my point.
0: If we did go somewhere where we did have something where we, like, for some strange occasion, we went out to dinner, we did not get soda. We only could have water because that was an extra cost at the restaurant. Also.
1: Well, right. So it was a treat.
0: No, we wouldn't get soda. It would be like you guys all get water. I don't know if that was because you're just a spaz and like sugar
1: made you
0: like spaz out.
1: That's probably part of it.
0: You didn't get that stuff. We didn't, like, my parents would make food at home and we sat down to a dinner. And the main reason was my parents put their money into buying bigger things. So it would be like,
1: so
0: we had a house.
1: The point is that even if things weren't tough, they were still cautious about their dollars.
0: Yes, because they didn't frugally go out and spend money. If you wanted anything, you had to work for it. I used to go around and like ask people if I could like mow their lawn or take their trash out just so I could get a quarter.
1: So do you think today's kids live by the same standards?
0: No. I think that, like, we live in a $100 day kid perspective.
1: They think
0: just hundreds just flow out of your pocket like it's no tomorrow.
1: So I have distinct memories of being young and, like, not having 1 cent.
0: Yes.
1: Right? And we would go do things, but we had no money.
0: Yeah.
1: My son, he works. I'm not saying anything bad about him. And this is absolutely 1,000% my fault. And I'm not making excuses. I don't think he's ever known a day where he doesn't have at least $100 in his pocket.
0: Yeah.
1: If he wants to go to Gordo's and get a burrito for $20, he doesn't even think about it.
0: Yes.
1: So my point to this whole thing is affordability
0: is perspective.
1: Yes. Yeah. Okay. So turn this on. There's this Bill Maher episode where he talks about the $20 burrito and Gen Z. So let's see if I can get this going.
2: Thing. This is a big thing. If you haven't heard what happened, somebody from Turning Point USA, is that Charlie Kirk's old? Okay. Okay. It's not really that important to the thing, but he tweeted out, because a student had commented on their platform, a burrito shouldn't cost $20. And this guy challenged that. And it turned out, we did some research on this, it shouldn't cost $20 because it doesn't. It cost $20 because this kid factored in somebody bringing it to him in an Uber. Yeah, you can get one for $2.
0: Yeah.
2: And you could buy it in the supermarket. And somebody said they feed.
1: Oh, so you don't want to hear the whole thing? Okay, it's okay, because he says the F word at the end, so I was trying to catch it before he did that.
0: Yeah.
1: So the point that he's making is their reality is different.
0: Yeah.
1: And I am not.
0: And I think where the perspective is of the reality is that possibly they're. Well, if I had to get in the car and drive there and go pick it up, it would cost me money, and it also would cost me time, right?
1: That is bull. Okay, because I yell at my son constantly. I'm like, you are literally the laziest person on the planet. He will order Uber for like...
0: a bag of chips
1: and a soda. A bag of chips and a 99-cent Arizona iced tea. I'm like...
0: That cost you
1: like $30 and you got, so it, yes, there is an affordability issue, but it's also,
0: is it time? Do you think it's time management?
1: No, it's just pure laziness on his part.
0: Are you sure they're not like their time's more precious?
1: No way. Are you serious? Okay. I want to play this because this is going around right now. Let me see if I can get it set up.
0: So
1: there is a massive campaign right now going around that is highly funded, and it has all of the TikTok influencers talking about affordability. Affordability is a buzzword right now, and it is pure paid-for propaganda. All of these people are paid,
0: yeah,
1: and they have the exact script. So let's see if we can play it. Hang on.
3: I was talking to my friend from Europe about the cost of living in Ohio and just how everything has gotten so unaffordable, and he was literally shocked. He was like, but Ohio's a cheap state, I thought.
4: Genuinely just got off the phone with one of my European friends, and he was in complete disbelief when I told them the prices here in New York, because I genuinely can't believe them either.
5: My cousin from Scotland just got in touch with me, and how the price of living has gone up like crazy, and he was all like, but you live in Ohio, like, you don't really have to worry about it, right? Like, that's pretty cheap.
6: I'm in New York, and I was talking to my friend in France the other day, and I was telling her, I literally can't afford my rent.
3: I was like, yeah, it used to be, but to be honest, there's no such thing as a cheap stay anymore. He says, but you have a second job. Isn't that for, like, fun stuff or saving and stuff? Like, just use that for now. I was like, you think my second job is for fun? For survival. Have you seen the cost of gas after the MAGA Republicans started a war in the Middle East? Have you seen the cost of groceries in Ohio after the MAGA Republicans did all these tariffs?
4: 1 year ago, I was looking at gas prices being $2-$3 at most. Right now, I'm lucky to find $4 a gallon. That is insane. I was telling my European friend that I'm working two jobs to barely cover my living expenses, and he was shocked, thinking that my second job was just for me to put extra money into my savings. I can't afford living in New York because these MAGA Republicans thought it was a good idea to go to war instead of actually lowering prices how they said they would. Somebody please help me, because this is genuinely intolerable.
5: It used to be. And he's like, well, what do you mean? I was like, I have two jobs and I can barely afford it.
3: And he's all like, with two jobs, you cannot afford to live there. I thought you had a second job just to have, like, extra income. No! And he was so in shock and absolutely horrified. And he's all like, well, isn't that what MAGA, like, promised you guys? Yep, sure did. But they decided to prioritize a war in the Middle East that we didn't need instead.
6: And she was like, don't you have three jobs? And I was like, yes, but three jobs still doesn't feel like it's enough. Like, I'm still struggling. And she's like, you're still struggling with three jobs? You work all the time. I thought three jobs would be enough. And I also thought the MAGA Republicans said everything would be cheaper. But we must be living in a different New York, because I am definitely not seeing that.
1: Okay, so do you hear it?
0: Yeah, everybody's saying the same chime. But are they doing that for clicks, or do you
1: think they are 1,000% being sent a script and they're being paid.
0: Okay, so.
1: So here's the point. We're close to the midterms.
0: Yes.
1: Push out affordability.
0: Yes.
1: So there's a really great Glenn Beck bit, and he talks about the Republican Party. He talks about moving forward in the future. He talks about how media is changing, how the clickbait is going to be kind of a thing of the past, because people are sick of it. They're tired of these, I'm watching this video and talking about the video and my, you know, all that clickbait, that people are hungry for, like, the cold, hard facts.
0: Right?
1: They're tired of the opinions. They're tired of the spin. And that media is going to change. And with that, he starts talking about the Iran war. Do we have to take breaks?
0: No.
1: Oh.
0: You just talk freely. No okay. commercials.
1: All right. Well, this is going to be interesting.
0: That's how you go.
1: Okay.
0: You just, like, wing it.
1: So let me see if I can find this Glenn Beck one, because...
0: So do you realize that all of the stuff that you're talking about goes back to what are your priorities and what are you spending your money on? So if...
1: Do you think that if you had to... You could cut your spending in half.
0: Yes.
1: How would you do that?
0: I would stop going out to dinner.
1: Okay, so here's an example. We used to go to a local Italian restaurant every single Friday night.
0: Yes.
1: And
0: what it's a what tended what ended up happening?
1: Hang on, I just
0: the
1: need...
0: quality of food
1: well,
0: wasn't
1: okay,
0: as good.
1: Right.
0: That was
1: that's
0: one of the reasons
1: thing.
0: Why
1: so
0: we're not good.
1: So on average, how much should we spend? On Friday night?
0: 150 plus.
1: Okay, so let's just say 150 in the middle, right?
0: Yes.
1: Four times a month, right?
0: So you're spending $600.
1: But $600 a month on just one meal.
0: That was before the tip.
1: I'm just averaging, Guinea.
0: Okay, go ahead.
1: Do you want to make the average higher with
0: no,
1: the tip?
0: No, it's fine.
1: God. Semantics. Okay, so times 12. We're talking about $7,200 a year.
0: Do you realize that if you spent $27 a day, every day that adds up to
1: okay,
0: close to
1: $10,000. So this is my point is yes, there's things have gotten very expensive. When all that money got shoveled into the market during COVID.
0: Yes.
1: Everything, I mean, I watched things like eggs double. I watched things like butter double. But that's like basic economics, right? Like when you flood the market with cash.
0: Yeah, but that's not necessarily, that's like your perspective of it. My perspective of it is that basically if you give people a bunch of money, right? And I'm talking about businesses... If you give businesses a bunch of money and they can charge $3 more for an item, it's really hard to go back and sell it for less. And that's where we're at now. Once it goes up, it doesn't go down. If
1: well,
0: it goes down for
1: that
0: a
1: is
0: second,
1: definitely true.
0: And that's the same thing. The like oil companies are like, yeah, right. Like, yeah, we're having a war. There's no reason that we don't get oil from these places. We should just be like pumping oil from our country and the gas should be like
1: okay,
0: 99
1: so
0: cents.
1: That's a perfect segue into this Glenn Beck bit that I brought in. It talks about Iran. Okay, it talks about, because there's so much controversy right now just in the Republican Party. You guys listening, do you think that Trump has broken his promises? Do you think that the war in Iran is a major quagmire that he did not have to do and is going to cost the Republicans the midterm? That's my question to you. Our phone number is 831-479-1080. Tell us what you think. So I'm going to play this video. It's actually a little bit long.
0: Okay, play it.
1: But I think it's important. So here we go. Oh, shoot. No, wait a minute. Okay, sorry.
0: Whoops. Kelly, get it together.
1: It went to the wrong video. Dang it. Hang on. I'll get
0: and
1: it there.
0: So,
1: well, he talks about exactly
0: part.
1: What he's doing in Iran. Hang on, I'll get it set up again.
0: And so in Iran, this has been an issue for 47 years.
1: Whoop.
0: So.
1: Of course it has. And that's definitely.
0: And the Band-Aid is getting ripped off once and for all. It could be one of the greatest things ever done on the planet.
1: Okay, here we go. Ready? Come on, you sucker.
0: 4-3
7: The entire political system is disconnected on all sides.
8: Yeah.
7: You know,
8: yeah.
7: The only ones that really have a clue, but they're lying to you, is the socialists.
8: Yeah.
7: The socialists are talking about where people are living right now.
8: Mm-hmm.
7: You don't know what's going on. It seems completely unfair. The system is broken. I can't afford my bills.
8: Yeah.
7: And no one in the Democrats or the Republicans are actually addressing that. Donald Trump is, you know, he fixed the leak. They fixed the pipe in 2016. But he fixed it with tape because he had to fix it quickly. Okay? Yeah, yeah. He thought he had another term. He's not fixing the pipe with tape this time. He's replumbing the entire house. And so it's like, you know, it's that moment in the Money Pit.
8: Yeah.
7: Where they buy this house and it's great. This is, we're the one, the house is Donald Trump. We're the ones who bought this house and it's great. It's going to be great. It's going to be beautiful. I can't believe we got it. It's finally our dream house. And then it's a money pit and nothing is being fixed. And you're spending all this time. You're like, they're never going to fix it. Why aren't they fixing it? And right. They get a divorce or they're headed for divorce right when it's finished. Okay. That's the situation we're in. Everybody's giving up because they're like, what is he doing? I don't have a house. They keep making promises, but I don't have it. He's fixing it. He's fixing the house, but he's doing all the things you don't want to do that will make your life miserable for a while.
8: Right.
7: Okay? That's a conversation that he's not having with the American people. He's completely redoing the house, and he's doing it because he knows if I don't do that, whatever fix I make,

0: Okay, let's go to line one. We have Steve in somewhere.
1: Steve from Burlingame. Welcome to the
0: night. I don't think
1: night.
0: He's from Burlingame.
2: Belmont.
0: Belmont. Welcome, Steve. How are you today?
2: Good. How are you?
0: Very Steve. Good. What's going on?
2: Talk about Trump. Trump's personality changed after he was getting the COVID shots.
0: So you think his brain was altered from the mRNA vax?
2: I do, because everything was flying up until then. And then everything started going south on us. He started doing the opposite what he was promising to do.
0: So you think they gave him the real shot, not saline?
2: They gave him something that screwed him up.
1: Do you think he's a clone now?
0: That's interesting. I never thought of that. And you have a point, because I wonder why people drive around in their cars still with masks on. And I think it's because, you know, there might have been some brain damage at some point.
1: There might have been.
0: I don't know, you know. But
2: well, I know my insurance rate has doubled since they did the vaccine shots.
0: You mean your health insurance?
2: No, my car insurance, because accidents are way up. See, a lot of people are getting more accidents these days for a lot of reasons. One is a lot of people just aren't all here, but they're still driving.
0: Right.
1: Oh.
2: They're getting accidents.
0: They're,
1: I never thought of that. That's you,
0: no, you're right. You're right. So
2: they call them vaccidents.
1: Vaccidents.
0: Vaccidents. Interesting.
2: Yeah.
0: So do you
1: Did
0: think...
1: Did you make that up, or is that like...
0: Is that a Steve special?
2: No, I stole it from somebody.
0: Oh, okay, well, I like it.
1: Like,
0: so what is your... Do you think that Trump is restructuring the world order and how money is... So they're taking it from, like, kind of the globalists, right, where... You have, like,
1: the structure of the globalist agenda, or what?
0: Yes, with the money, with oil. He's hitting the choke points that all of these people use to manipulate the currencies. Do you think he's doing that?
2: No, I think it's all BS.
0: All right.
2: He's just, what I can say, he's not what he used to be. He's doing some good stuff. But it's overshadowed by a lot of bad stuff. And
0: like,
2: you know,
0: what is he doing that's bad?
2: Well, he's like, for instance, he wants to sell access to his Truth Social on stuff that he wants to give people certain preference.
0: So what?
2: On what he's going to be doing, which is like stop insider trading.
1: Right.
0: Okay.
2: And he wants to charge $100,000.
0: Are you talking about
2: access.
0: For visas?
2: No, that's something else. No, I'm talking about to his Truth Social postings.
0: Yeah,
2: like you would get it first. That way, what he says has a lot to do with how the stock market will be reacting.
1: He's going to charge you like a premium
0: to get
1: information before everybody else.
0: Okay, I believe you. I haven't heard about that, and I will definitely look into it.
1: We have a lot of
0: calls. We have the lines lit up, so we got to let you go. Thanks for calling in.
1: Thanks, Steve.
2: All right,
0: we have Helene. Welcome to the show. How are you?
3: Hey, good morning.
1: Good morning.
3: Good morning, and I'm doing okay. I survived a stay in the hospital, and I had to run out of there, Good Samaritan, and I don't want to even talk about it because it'll make you feel sad. Okay.
0: I'm so sorry. But, hope you feel
3: better. Well, it's okay. I'm all bruised, and I'm 70. Anyway, I think Trump gave every opportunity to clean up the mess that's been going in the Middle East for 50, almost 50 years, right? He went in there saying, stop the inhumanity. And they didn't listen, and now it's gone on and on because he keeps giving them another opportunity. A lot of people kept saying, just get the people out of there, bomb the heck out of those assholes, excuse my language, but bomb them, get them out of there, and dig them out, and then rebuild Iran, Persia.
0: Yeah.
3: And I totally believe that he wants a good world to be existing and let everybody be free and you know, liberty and for all. But he's got to clean up so many swamps. There's swamps

0: everywhere. The healthcare industry, huge. Pharmaceutical, huge, you know. So you know, Kelly, that there's just tons of swamps to clean. So he's cleaning swamps, but he's trying to save people over there, you know, and keep good standing with the Jewish people and everybody surrounding. If they all got together and bombed the hell out of the tyrants or the killers, and then, you know, clean it out like a rat-infested place, that would be good to start with.
1: The challenge is they hide in caves, right?
0: Yeah,
1: so
0: deep under.
1: I think his strategy right now is to choke them financially. And then one, you know, there's all these different factions all over the place because the leadership has been, they've been taken out. The first group, the second group, and now the third group is half taken out. So, and they're all over the country, and you'll have one group of radicals shoot off some missiles, you know, so he's kind of hitting them one at a time. We've got the lines lit up. Thank you so much for calling. Keep listening.
0: Of course, have a good day. Stay healthy.
1: Hope you feel better. Bye-bye. We got Buster in Santa Cruz. What's happening, Buster?
2: Welcome. What a surprise hearing you two.
1: I know. Didn't you know MZ transitioned to Kelly Powers?
2: Yeah, but I was listening to Michelle and Tim yesterday. I thought they were going to fill in, but I got my wires crossed. So that's why I was surprised to hear you, Kelly, but sounding
3: good. Thank you for calling the Saturday
1: show. Yeah, I opened my fat mouth.
2: Yeah. You know, a couple things. Back to economics. Okay, I think what we have to do and we're failing to do as a country, let's go to the root of all evil. What is it? Money. Okay. What you have to understand is what the Federal Reserve, they're the culprits. They're the guys controlling and making wealth out of pure air. You can't do that.
1: You mean you can't just print money over and over and over? Well, right now it's not even printing.
3: Money.
1: They just add money to the computer.
2: Exactly. Digits.
1: Exactly.
2: They'll buy a government bond, and Jackweed, the head of the reserve, will just put in some digits in their account. That's how they get paid. You know, so this ties in to Trump also. Trump has an incredible job of trying to turn around all these years of the American people getting abused everywhere. My dad bought a house that's worth $1 million now for $18,500 in Pacifica in 1959. Yeah, we moved from San Francisco down the coast, Pacifica. Oh, that was a nice little place to grow up. We had everything as kids, you know, ocean, golf course, mountains, and it was still a lot of open space. That's before little boxes on the hillside, or they were just still getting built, Daly City Homes.
1: Sure.
2: Yeah, and so anyway, in my lifetime, you can see I've seen how the devaluation of the currency has just gotten to this point. Now, one of the main things I did learn and I saw in society was how it didn't hurt most of the people. Most of the people can deal with modern gas prices, still buy their basics.
1: Sure.
2: But the poor, boy, does it hit them. It gets them so hard to the point they cannot get basic. Okay? And now...
1: Yeah, but do you know that our poorest states in the United States are wealthier than, like, some of the most moderate states in Europe? Like, they looked at, like, Alabama and some of our, like, our states in the most amount of poverty, and they actually have a higher standard of living than like the average person in the UK, something like that. I'll look up the report and be more accurate. But I'm not saying there's not poor people. Please do not misread what I'm saying. But the United States has such a giant welfare state that the days of, like, bread lines, I mean, they're probably coming the way everybody's going, but most people can get food.
3: Yeah, but the problem is, and this is, it's not the people in that are getting food stamps and that type of situation, or they're getting cash aid. It's the people that are working every day.
1: The people that can't get it.
3: They can't get those subsidies.
1: I agree.
3: And they're working.
1: They're struggling. And they can barely make it.
3: Yes, they're having to, like, figure out how, like, if I put gas in there, like, do I get food?
1: Right.
3: Do I, like, buy dinner tonight and not, like, pay the utility bill?
1: I get it.
3: There's, like, all these things are having to juggle, and that's, like, putting a real burden and a real stress on everything, and that...
1: Well, it's all going to be fixed. Javier Baqueria is basically going to have a blackout period from 2 to 3 o'clock in the afternoon where, like, the poorest get free power.
3: What?
1: Didn't you hear about that? That's going to be amazing.
3: Well, why wouldn't we just get free power for
1: I'll talk
3: everybody?
1: About, yeah, it's free not going to happen. Everybody. It's not going to happen. Hey, Buster,
3: okay,
1: we got to get to the next
3: Thank
1: line.
3: You.
1: Thank you for calling.
2: My pleasure. Thank
1: have a good
2: you.
1: Day. All right, we have G. Joe in Santa Cruz. What's happening?
4: Yeah, I got a comment about the vax and about the war. First, the other caller said that, well, Trump, I guess, changed his mind or whatever. What I remember is he was against, or he didn't want to force people to wear a mask. He didn't want the country to force people to wear a mask.
3: Right.
4: And also take vaccinations. I think he was pressured. I think they pressured the hell out of him. They're probably yelling in his ear, Fauci is the authority here. Fauci's authority. We have to follow him. Fauci's authority here. Okay. Well, now there's evidence that that was a big wrong thing to do. And when some of us knew it back then, that forcing people to take it, 99% of us don't need the vaccination, whatever. So I think he was pressured big time. And he thought, okay, I'll let Fauci handle it. And, okay, that was a mistake.
1: He's also a businessman, right? So he thinks of things in kind of like boxes, right? Like, I have this problem. I'm building this building. I need to get the plumber in. I need to get the electrician. This is what I need to do to build the house. We have this supposed pandemic, right? Scamdemic. And so he's going into go mode. How do I lean on the experts to get us through this? Because, you know, he had this giant problem in front of him, and he went into go mode. How do I solve this? I mean, that's just my opinion.
4: Okay. And the other thing is, what was I thinking when you were saying that? I think he is on the lines of Robert Kennedy Jr. You know, people are on an uproar that they're changing the vax schedule for little kids, little babies. Okay, what Robert Kennedy is saying, you choose. We're not going to mandate anything. You choose whether you want to do it. And I think that's a better thing to do when it comes to vaccinations.
3: Well, of course
4: he's not
3: is.
4: Banning. Yeah, well, yeah, of course, but that's not the way it was in the past. It's like I heard someone had a child, an infant, and they said, well, this kid needs to take 38 vaccinations. Now, I don't know if that's true or not.
3: Yeah,
4: but
3: when you're – it's all – they were up to 105 vaccines by the age of 14. And so I think they were at 90-something by the age of 5. When we were kids, I think you got 16. So –
4: And that's kind of a lot.
3: Yeah.
4: Mm.
3: I mean,
4: and of course, we know who's benefiting
3: from that.
4: Yeah, you're right. You're right. And we all know who's benefiting from that. I'm not saying that pharmaceutical companies are just running everything, but they do benefit from it. And they do, you know, push this, whatever.
1: Yes,
4: okay.
1: I agree with you. Well, thank you for your call.
4: No, wait. Can I comment on Iran more?
1: Of course, please.
4: Okay. So Joe Rogan, I heard. months ago, or weeks ago, whatever, saying, you know, we voted for Trump, and he said no more senseless wars. I think this war makes sense. Trump has been doing things that had the previous administration should have been done years ago, like voter ID and the border, and this war with Iran needs to get done. This war in Iran is bigger than our little problems here. Okay, yeah, we got problems, but it's bigger. If we can get Iran to do what we want and overthrow that regime, most of the world's going to benefit, and we're going to benefit. We are going to benefit. So this is worth it. That's my comment.
1: Well thank you.
3: I got a question for
1: you.
3: Sure,
1: go ahead.
3: So basically how I see the Iran war is that for 47 years, the powers at be, possibly the gatekeepers, have been using Iran as a terrorist country to terrorize the planet. And they have used their pull to, like, allow fuel to leave, oil tankers, goods, all of that stuff to be either stranglehold or let free, depending on how they wanted the economy to go.
1: So they were manipulating the market.
3: They were manipulating everything. And then they were also funneling money to all these different programs illegally, which a lot of covert things happen that way. They were letting countries buy oil from them, and they were benefiting from the return. And I think that this has been going on for a long time, and that we're at the place now where that stuff either has to stop or we're never going to fix anything, because there's no reason why we're all of a sudden the economy's going good and then a couple of jerks like change everything and then everybody's like struggling again. There's no reason that we do roller coasters in the economy.
1: But I think it goes back to that video with Glenn Beck where he talks about he's restructuring the entire planet and how money.
3: Yeah, because there's a bunch of criminals.
1: Yes. So if you get rid of like the Straits of Hormuz, right?
3: Yeah.
1: And it goes to pipelines and we go ahead, block the Strait. Doesn't matter. We have pipelines that go everywhere. It eliminates that. So we got Venezuela, right? First. Major, major oil producer. Then Iran, right? He's hitting choke points that affect not only Iran, they affect China. China was the number one purchaser of crude oil from Iran.
3: Right.
1: And so it restructures things to where the United States is sitting at the top.
3: Yeah. But my thing is, China was buying the oil from them, paying them. They can't spend their money outside of their country. Who was benefiting from that money? Someone was taking the money from the country and putting it in their bank somewhere and using it.
1: It's called the, like, Lords of London, right? The bankers.
3: Someone was doing something.
1: The bankers.
3: So.
1: Anything else before we get to our commercial break? Joe?
3: Our hard stop?
4: Well, real quick. Iran war. Don't forget the Israelis. They have more to benefit than anybody else. I guarantee they're working behind the lines in Iran to decapitate them. They're doing it. Remember the pager? Remember the pager walkie-talkie thing? They're working. So they're asking probably for time. Let's get this developed. The other thing is the discombobulator. Remember that? We used that in Venezuela. Maybe they're planning to use that. We don't know. So keep the Israelis in mind.
1: And I am pro-Jew. I love Jews.
4: Yep.
1: So.
4: Oh, yeah.
1: Anyways, thank you, my friend. Thanks for calling.
4: Hey, bye.
1: Bye. I do love Jews. You know, there's so much anti-Semitism now that it's insane. Like, I have a giant group of absolute libtards in my family, and they are like, I'm not going to say the word like, because that's one of my biggest pet peeves when I hear these like videos. Okay. Family members that come from strong Jewish background, right?
3: And they're all in on
1: this. And they're like out holding signs on the freeway backing these socialists that are absolutely anti-Semitic. It is insane to me. And I try to point it out, and they're like, no, you're great, Guinea. Oh, my goodness. You nailed it right
3: there.
1: Maybe
3: it's the vaccine.
1: I think something definitely broke in these people's brains. So we definitely are going to dive into last week's episode with Sandy Stone. I have some videos or some audio of the actual episode. I hope they come out well. So I took blocks of the episode, and we're going to talk about it. So if you listened last week and you didn't get to call in, you have an opinion about some of the stuff, we want to hear from you guys. So this is KSCO Santa Cruz. We are so thrilled to step in for MZ and Amy today on the Saturday special. Thanks, Kenny. We have a minute. So anything else before we go?
3: I don't know what this does, so I want to try it.
1: Kenny really wants to push buttons.
3: That's fanfare.
1: Okay.
3: MZ's got all these
1: He's
3: cool
1: got some
3: sounds.
1: Really cool sounds.
3: I'm always wanting to know what they are.
1: Yeah.
3: So
1: we're going to dive into that. We'll talk about, you know, more with the administration. We can talk about, you know, why the press secretary left. What else? We definitely want to talk about socialism in the United States. I have some good clips on that. So we will be back in about 6 minutes. Skinny.
3: You don't like socialism?
1: I do not. I actually hate communists. I'm an anti-communist, Skinny.
3: This is the Saturday special. Stay tuned because Skinny and Kelly will be back after this short commercial break.
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6: News this hour from Town Hall. I'm Jason Walker. Florida Republicans have spoken.
7: Byron Donalds is celebrating his win in the Republican primary for governor in Florida. Donalds ran with President Trump's endorsement, and he has embraced that on the campaign trail. He did not mention the president on stage, and in fact, much of his campaign is about addressing Floridians' concerns about their economic struggles.
8: An affordable Florida starts with a limited government that respects hardworking taxpayers who fund it.
7: He's running with that Trump endorsement, but almost making an implicit criticism of Donald Trump's economy. Donald does not talk about his historic candidacy, but he would be the first black governor of Florida. He would be the first black Republican governor elected in the United States.
6: Correspondent Bill Barrow reporting. Washington and Ottawa making some key moves. More on that story from Ben Thomas.
9: Less than 2 hours before he was set to impose 50% tariffs on $20 billion worth of Canadian imports, President Trump announced on social media that the U.S. and Canada have a deal. Subject, he writes, to the finalization of documents. Trump's import taxes would have hit about 5% of what Canada ships to the U.S., including products ranging from hockey sticks to tongue depressors. And Canada had threatened to respond in kind. But those sanctions are now delayed, buying time for more negotiations and avoiding, for now, yet another strain in already tense relations between historic allies. Ben Thomas, Washington.
6: President Trump has chosen Dr. Heidi Overton to head up the FDA. Overton is the deputy director of the White House Domestic Policy Council. Prince Harry and wife Meghan have decided to go back home to the United Kingdom. They, however, will not resume their roles as working members of the royal family. More on these stories, townhall.com.
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6: Moderna shares more than doubling after announcing initial results from a study of an experimental cancer treatment. Bob Agnew has more.
11: Moderna and Merck are developing an mRNA-based cancer vaccine designed to be tailored to individual patients based on unique mutations within their tumors. They're pairing a new Moderna drug with Merck's immunotherapy drug Keytruda. Companies said patients in a study who received the combination live longer without cancer returning or metastasizing than patients who got Keytruda alone. Bob Agner reporting.
6: Stocks rising Wednesday after the Treasury Department made a move to ease pressure emanating from the bond market. Strong profit reports from the spring from Target and other U.S. companies also helped support the market. S&P 500 was up 16 points on the day. Dow Jones climbed 119. NASDAQ added 41 points. Breaking news and analysis, townhall.com. A judge removed from the Texas stabbing case of defendant Carmelo Anthony.
12: Anthony's legal team argued for his removal, arguing that the judge was overly strict and participated in an interview after the verdict. Anthony was convicted in June of fatally stabbing 17-year-old Austin Metcalf at a Rainey High School track meet. The case drew national attention on social media, focusing largely on race. Anthony is black, Metcalf was white. Anthony was sentenced to 35 years in prison after a suburban Dallas jury rejected his claims of self-defense during what witnesses say was a heated exchange between the two. I'm Lisa Dwyer.
6: Forensic psychologist testifying Lindsay Clancy didn't know the wrongfulness of killing her three children due to mental health issues. Testimony supporting the defense contentions that Clancy shouldn't be held legally responsible for murder. More on these stories, townhall.com.
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14: Oh, hello, darling. I hate to hang up on you, but...

0: mic's on. Welcome back, everybody, to the Saturday
1: special.
0: This is the second hour. We missed
1: the
0: legendary Michael Zwirling and the lovely Amy. Hello to you guys. I hope you're having a wonderful
1: Saturday weekend. We have a caller.
0: Okay, let's get the caller on before we jump into communism.
1: Welcome to the Saturday special. You're on the air.
2: Yeah, g'day. G'day, guys. I'm ringing you from the other side of the world. It's Shane.
1: Hi, Shane.
0: Hey, Shane.
1: How is it in Australia right now? What's the weather like?
2: That's a good one. What's your name, mate?
1: Guinea.
0: And I'm
2: and
0: Kelly.
2: Yes. Yeah, I got you, Kelly. Yeah, great to meet you. Look, my field's behavioural science, and most people are totally naive towards what Australia is or what an Australian is. Basically, through the, I suppose, the changes since World War II has been pretty dramatic for the Australians who fought and died next to you blokes in World War I and World War II, which were fundamental for the human race. You'd agree?
0: Australians were some of the toughest SOBs on the planet. And it is a travesty what has happened to Australia. That's my opinion.
2: Yeah, good on you, Kelly. I look at generational social psychological conditioning of the social system post-World War to present day. I work with a lot of byproducts for about 30 years now of being run by foreign corporations. Australia, federally, state and local, are being controlled by overseas corporations, and they've subtly and very covertly taken over our social system. I'll just give it to you straight. The main reason is the country's only got a small population, as you know. We've got probably a population about New York State, but generally, as you'd know, in two world wars we got tinned down because we were exceptional soldiers fighting for people's freedoms, and my forefathers did those hard yards like a lot of other Australians. We didn't know that enemies were really very close to us. You know, they always say, you know, keep your enemies, your friends close and your enemies closer. Well, I'll just give it to you. Look, I can only tell you the truth. You know, most people are quite delusional these days, so they haven't got the capacity, but I hope you can challenge me on anything because I do behavioural science and I can give you the facts and figures of the truth. Australia was very subtly taken over by one of our great allies through World War I and World War II that we thought was an ally. And I don't mean to say you guys, but generally the people behind the American government and the British government have always looked at us as a resource and not really as an ally. We're just a, what I'd call a modern helot. Do you know what a helot is?
0: No, I don't. Tell me.
2: During the Spartan reign, when they were the top warrior group within the known world in the Mediterranean, they'd conquer places, and instead of killing everybody and destroying the whole place, they had this wise idea to keep them alive and pretend, give them the understanding that they're part of the Spartan Empire and they're going to be treated like the Spartan Empire, but really they're going to be treated like slaves.
0: Right.
2: And generationally, you know, they used to give them fermented milk, believe it or not, and they were sort of like all alcoholic, and they used to drug them up, a bit like pharmaceutical companies do here from the time when you're born, you get your injections and then you get your medications from all these foreign trained people,
0: right,
2: who really don't give you the ones to heal you or prevent the medicines. It's actually creating a what I'd call a modern Pavlovian effect where the person's more subconsciously prone to being conditioned. And conditioning is the key because when you're conditioned at a young age, you're quite delusional when you're an adult to the reality of what you're in. And most people are questioning it or go mental or the things I work with the problems with a society not being run by really decent people who are really made to make a better society for future generations.
0: So what's the point? To just enslave the entire population?
2: It's resources. You know, the country was, after World War II, was actually a gold mine in all resources you could imagine, from precious metals to gold to coal. I think we mined about 1.025 billion tons of coal just to China in 17. 300 tons of gold goes out of this country on average a year. Precious, you know, uranium, I could go on. We're just resource rich. the forces have always been British, because this really is a colony. It always has been. We've never really had democracy.
0: Right.
2: Democracy is just a superficial perspective they give us to give people the illusion that they're in a free regulated society, but really it's based on conditioning at a young age of addictions, behaviour that's abhorrent to really getting the new, because what I see the new generations as genius potential.
0: Mm-hmm.
2: They're incredible, the ones I educate out there. The trouble is by the time they get to about 20 or our age, they're dumb as doornails as far as I'm concerned. They're materialistic rich, or, you know, they've got a lot of wealth or a lot of background, but they're really quite naive to what they're setting up for future generations, both ecologically and socially, which is that we're dying both ecologically, obviously, and then the social system goes along with that, and that's because the management has been just made for profit for foreign interests.
0: So it's the kind of military-industrial complex on the top, exploiting not only the people, the resources, for their personal gain.
1: Well, it's,
0: and control.
1: Well, isn't Australia's owned by England?
0: It's a colony.
2: Correct? No, BlackRock actually is in control, but
1: there's a country.
2: I'll refer to the great experts, because my field's behavioural sciences, but I'll use the expert scientists in their fields to give the evidence. But generally, there's a great guy named Dr. Andy Schwermlow. He's a South African, now Australian, but he's a world-acclaimed economist, and he gives the truth of, who really controls us. And there seems to be like a group of, companies, and obviously the government's behind there with, I believe, obviously intelligence agencies, because they couldn't have done what they've done to us without really strong intelligence. And you were saying about England. That's the truth. The head of our laws in this country still, the head of state, you could say, is still King Charles. And you can understand, with the royal family being probably controlled, with all the problems they've had with, hiding his brother with pedophilia and all that Epstein stuff, they've probably got him pretty well controlled not to really be the true king he should be,
0: right.
2: Representing the people who died in their hundreds of thousands for their country. Because the Australians in two world wars were very fundamental in the start of the war, before you guys got into it, the Americans, helping shape those wars.
0: So do you think
2: it was all about?
0: Do you think England and Australia are too far gone? Is there hope for both countries?
2: What we're seeing now, what I see now, is a totally restructure of a new social system. It'll be a socialist-based corporatized system where the corporates who have already, got their power base from us will be able to still control us, and just, it'll be more of a social system, which has really been turning out that way for a while now.
0: So kind of like how it is in China.
2: Yeah, I'd say, I don't know much about China, to be truthful. I always say to the Chinese, you are aware that in only one Chinese person out of hundreds in the work I've done, because I work in the field talking to lots of people from different countries, and generally only one Chinese person has ever known. The question I ask them, I say, are you aware, I say to them, are you aware that China's not run by Chinese people? And, most of them have been educated not to realise that China's been compromised for hundreds of years now,
0: right.
2: Since the Boxer Rebellion, if you knew about the Boxer Rebellion.
0: I do not.
2: Well, that was when the Chinese tried to kick out the corporations that actually were running Chinese. Then Charlton Heston does a great movie, and I think it's called The Boxer Rebellion, and it's when the British, the Americans, the Russians, the Germans, and the French had controlled most of China through the Opium Wars, and they'd taken
0: right.
2: over. And,
0: Okay.
2: And then basically the head of China, the emperor of that time, was a female who was not really mentioning it in the public eye, because she was pretending to be a friend of these multinationals that controlled China. But basically, to make a long story short, the movie will explain the history, because when I talk to the Chinese out there, which has been quite amazing, I've talked to hundreds over the years, and I always say about this, and they've all been programmed or brainwashed not to even know their own history about this incredible revolution that the Chinese were trying to gain back their country. And I think it was in the late 1700s or something, but basically they lost, and the corporation's been running China ever since. And that's why we, you'd be saying that China's our great enemy. But why would Australia give 1 billion tons of coal to China? Why would incredible resources have made China so-called manufacturing rich has come from Australia? Why would we give them, our potential enemy, the ability to make an army, a military, a navy, air force? Why would we do that? It wouldn't make sense, would it?
0: Well, it wouldn't, but we have a lot of traders that are greedy and power hungry. I mean, they've done the same thing in the United States. They've completely sold out our entire industrial basis to a lot of these foreign countries that don't always have our best interest, you know.
2: I believe there's a one-world government.
0: I do, too.
2: It's hidden. And it's reshaping the world right now since that horrific thing, because, after COVID, before COVID, I knew what was really going on and it had nothing to do with what they were saying. And it was starting of the reshaping of the social systems. And the social system now is going to be a lot less people. That's what I'm seeing in Australia. And they're covering the loss of the people with huge migration. We've got millions of people coming here from God only knows where. I'm not a racial person, but they're just destructive to the ecological systems, which I've been educating new generations to try to maintain and replenish, like marine sciences and trees and all those sorts of things I try to do as generational behavioural through the social system. But generally now with the millions and millions of people, a lot of illegal and a lot of legal are coming in the country, and they're just devastating what's left. Everything's pretty well devastated ecologically. Most people don't see it because they come from a country that's probably already pretty overpopulated and devastated. But generally their children and their grandchildren will pay dearly, because we really need governance in the world that are not materialistically based.
0: Right.
2: And they seem to be like junkies, all the junkies I've worked with for so many years in different ways. And, the human race in general, because I'm more of an evolutionist now, I think is in deep trouble. I think it's delusional. I think the majority of the elite are drunk on their addictions and behaviours. They've got a system that's set up that keeps feeding it, and the new generations are the ones who are going to really pay for it. Because, for me, my life's dedicated to your children, whatever country's children.
0: Well, that's how it used to be. That used to be what was important to people, was their legacy and what they passed on, and to give a better world to our kids and our grandkids than what we got. So, hey, Shane, do me a favor. Send me an email. It's Kelly, KSCO, 1080 AM. And if you have time in the next couple months, give me an email and I'll get you on the Nighthawk. And you can come, you can talk about what you know, and we can have a little bit more time.
2: Yeah, loving you guys, and always my love to Amy and Michael and David. They've been great, because in this country I can't really talk on the medium of the media. Yeah. I am being shut down in regards to certain subject matter, and you can understand why.
0: Sure.
2: And Michael has been a great symbol for freedom of speech. No matter, the Australians died for this, and you guys died for it too. No matter what someone's got to say, even if it might be offensive or whatever, they should be allowed to say it, because if the human race can't actually debate it and discuss it, then it's going to become what we've got now, and it's become a very dark place for future generations. That's just the truth.
0: Well,
2: I'm trying to
0: on the positive side, there is some of us pushing back. So thank you for calling, my friend. Email me, and I'll give you some time on the Nighthawk if you want to call in and talk.
2: Thanks very
0: much,
2: Kelly.
0: Thank you
1: for calling this.
2: Have a great day, guys.
1: Thank you.
2: Bye-bye.
1: Bye now.
0: Wow, that was a great call. He would be perfect to come on the Nighthawk. He can talk all about the New World Order and all their diabolical plans. Okay, Guinea, I want to play
1: You want to play a clip?
0: So I kind of wanted to pivot a little bit. I know we talked a lot about economy, and you guys, we are going to get into the Sandy Stone topic. I'm just kind of saving that for the final hour. But there is a video that is just buzzing on X and all the social media. So this guy perfectly explains the capitalism versus socialism. So hang on a sec.
1: And
0: I know, hang on.
3: So now Colombia rejected a socialist, Peru rejected a socialist, El Salvador, Chile, Honduras, Ecuador, Bolivia, Argentina, all rejected Marxist or socialist leadership. And Venezuela was destroyed by socialism. Latin Americans are rejecting socialism after having tried it. So why are Americans accepting socialism having never tried it? Well, partially because most Americans don't know what socialism is. It's not healthcare for all or affordable housing. Socialism isn't a synonym for all the things I want, but I'm not getting in my capitalist country. It's not a vibe. It's an economic system characterized by collective or governmental ownership of the means of production. Means of production meaning infrastructure used to produce goods and services like factories, farms, and companies. Capitalism also isn't a vibe. It's not billionaires and corporations controlling politics. It's not a synonym for all the things I hate about my country. It's an economic system characterized by private or corporate ownership of capital goods, aka the means of production. Now, just like Mac versus Windows, there are different versions of capitalism and socialism. Finland, Norway, Denmark, and Sweden are less capitalistic than America, but they are still capitalist. Although they have a few exceptions to the rule, private companies own the means of production, not the government, in those countries. Now, you might like certain programs that socialism promises, like universal healthcare, but those programs aren't tied to a specific operating system. You can run Photoshop on Mac or Windows, just like you can have universal healthcare in socialism or capitalism. But it seems we as a people keep getting more confused about what socialism is. In 1949, 34% of Americans correctly identified socialism as government ownership of the economy. By 2018, only 17% did. And I suspect it's even worse now. American politicians are confused too. In 2015, Denmark's prime minister had to correct Bernie Sanders and say, Denmark is far from a socialist planned economy. Denmark is a market economy. Zoran Mamdani is a democratic socialist. Democratic socialism is a version of socialism. Now, you could argue that socialism just hasn't been done right yet. And when every socialist experiment at the national level in the 20th century failed, and every experiment in the 21st century is failing, maybe the problem isn't that socialism hasn't worked in practice, it's that it almost certainly can't work in principle. And maybe the assertion that this time will be different isn't optimism, it's actually just unfalsifiability, where a theory cannot ever be contradicted by actual evidence. We have bugs in this version of capitalism that need to be fixed. Principally, that there is too much money in politics, that billions of dollars speak louder than millions of voices. And you know what? The socialists might create healthy pressure to fix those bugs. That's good. But that's different than changing the whole operating system. Sometimes the cure is worse than the disease. Because when there's never been a successful socialist country in history, and the countries who have actually experimented with it are abandoning it, the results start to speak for themselves. And lately, they're speaking Spanish.
4: What he said was basically
0: okay.
4: Perfect.
0: So I think that was a really good breakdown.
1: Yes, it was.
0: I know it was
1: a long clip,
0: but I think it's extremely important. So let's go back to the listeners and the callers. What is your opinion on capitalism versus socialism, right? You hear a lot of these DSA members And they're definitely adjusting their message right now.
1: The big tent.
0: Because they hit it hard.
1: The big
0: They
1: tent.
0: Were like, we're taking over the means of production. We're taking over private property. We're abolishing jails. We're getting rid of police departments. Like, they hit it hard.
1: Yeah, but who is in place after that? The military?
0: Oh no, they were talking about abolishing the Pentagon too. So no military, no borders, no private property. It's all insane. It's an insane.
1: Who's going to protect the country?
0: We're talking about crazy people. Okay,
1: who's
0: so
1: who's going to protect the country from the crazies?
0: Well, that's what we're trying to do right now. That's what we're trying to do. So my point is if you ask the average socialist, which they're not, they're communists, how is this going to work? They have no plan, right? So now they're kind of adjusting their message. So
1: is that where your big tent comes in?
0: That's the head.
1: The big tent?
0: Of the big tent.
1: What are they talking about with big tent?
0: They're just basically
1: they're trying to say that they
0: gaslighting
1: like,
0: everybody.
1: They're just okay with the tent being anything goes tent. Is that what you're calling it at this point? Anything goes tent.
0: Think there's a, like our last caller was talking about, there is a lot of bad information in our universities and colleges, and they're poisoning the mind of the young people.
1: Well, did you hear the
0: get line one on? I think line one is waiting. Greg in Santa Cruz, how are you today?
1: Welcome to the
4: Santa Cruz. Hey, everyone. How's it doing?
0: Good. How are you?
4: I'm doing great. I was just calling to weigh in on this topic of capitalism and socialism.
0: What's your thoughts?
4: Well, I think one issue is scalability. You know, we treat each other and our families mainly as though we're socialists or communists, right? From each according to his ability to each according to his need, because we love each other and our families. And even in small, say, you know, commune-style communities of maybe 200 people or even 1,000 people that all have the same culture and religion, we can all collectively work together, and it seems to kind of work. But I think what people have difficulty understanding is that in most modern economies, you're dealing with millions, if not billions, of people who all have different cultures and beliefs and priorities. And this idea of everyone working together or being collectivist isn't really something that scales to that size of a population.
0: So it didn't even work in with the pilgrims that came over on the Mayflower. Like, they tried that when they first got here, and they're like, hey, you know, Fred over there's sleeping all day, and he needs to get up and pull his weight.
4: And so it suffers from two main issues at that scale. The economic question of, well, what are we going to make, how are we going to make it, and how do we distribute it? That economic calculation problem is impossible for anyone to figure out. And that's assuming that they're altruistic angels who don't have any selfish motivations that we see always come up in politics. So
0: bingo.
4: The other problem is that even if we had the ability to calculate all these things without a market-driven economy, we suffer from the same things we do in every government, which is self-interest and the public choice issues of government officials acting in their own behalf, not necessarily on behalf of everyone in the country. So, you know, the other thing I wanted to just mention, though, is that so much of what we see that's problematic in our country and other countries as well isn't technically capitalism, but what we call cronyism.
0: Right.
4: Where political favors and regulations are doled out to people who support campaigns.
0: Yep.
4: And large corporations will lobby for regulations that favor them at the expense of smaller businesses. And it's not truly capitalism in that the private enterprise and market-driven economies drive things so much as it is the inner workings of big business and politics. And, you know, that, you know, is a big problem that we're facing in a lot of different societies, but I think it's important that we point that out as what we've called these days cronyism, not capitalism.
0: You nailed it on the head. I couldn't, I mean, you should have your own platform, my friend.
1: Very well.
0: Yeah, I mean, you nailed it. The problem is we are not really in a capitalist economy anymore. We give giant bailouts, subsidies, and it's all on the back of the working class and their kids. And that's why this giant socialism leviathan is uproaring.
1: There was a study done. Let me just say something. There was a thing done that they were talking about, like Kohl's and Target and all of these companies pushing certain agendas. They lost like $40 billion from that. But they gained $400 billion in subsidies.
0: So they didn't care.
1: Yeah, they didn't care.
0: They were pushing all the trans stuff in Target and lost all kinds of money, but they didn't care because they were subsidized.
1: Yes.
0: Yes.
1: It wasn't the companies.
0: Oh, we lost our caller.
1: It wasn't the companies that were subsidized, like Kohl's and them. It was the people that owned the companies through
0: BlackRock and...
1: Well, we're not going to say who it was, but there were large entities that own everything.
0: Right.
1: And so that's kind of that cronyism is what they were talking about.
0: Yeah, the crony capitalism.
1: Yeah.
0: Where, you know, I mean, it goes probably back farther than 2008, but that's...
1: I think this has been going on for as long as... Long as humans have been alive, there's been cronyism in like all governments.
0: Yes, human nature, you know, there's always
1: there's always a predator.
0: Well, humans are predators. But there's always, you know, kind of the powerful on the top trying to take advantage of, you know.
1: I don't necessarily know if they're trying to take advantage. It just ends up flowing that way.
0: You don't think that they're trying to take advantage?
1: This all comes from the seven deadly sins. You get greed.
0: Okay.
1: You know, the greed takes you to the lust, and greed also takes you into being a glutton, and
0: there's a great Charlie Kirk clip where he talks about the United States and how it's based off Christian principles.
1: Yes.
0: And the only way that this country will even work is if people have basic moral standards.
1: Like a compass.
0: They have a moral compass. And yes. If they lose that, the country will fail because it's based off of people not being complete turds.
1: Yeah, and it's off of those seven deadly sins.
0: Yeah, I agree.
1: And that's partly of what happens in all, you know, you never have enough. Enough's not enough.
0: It's never enough, right?
1: Yes. It's always, there's got to be more. There's got to be more, you know.
0: So let me see if
1: that's
0: I can play
1: what we suffer
0: one.
1: From the more.
0: Well, everybody wants more. It's part of being a human.
1: Yeah, but that's what we suffer from, the mores. Are we ready for a clip?
0: Yeah, so this is kind of an interesting clip. It's Charlie Kirk talking to Hassan Piker. So I don't know if you guys know who Hassan Piker is. He is a devout communist. He is, in my opinion, he's a little crazy.
1: He's oppositional.
0: Well, he's definitely very oppositional, but he is on the socialist side. So this was a debate a long time ago between Kirk and Hassan Piker. And so here, let's just play it so you guys can hear it. It's pretty short. It's only a minute. Come on.
5: Why don't you give 95% of your money away and go live on a commune?
0: Oh, man, it froze.
1: Oh.
0: What the heck?
1: Darn it. Well, that's the whole thing.
0: Okay, wait a minute. Here we go.
1: I think it would be great.
5: Why don't you give 95% of your money away and go live on a commune?
6: Do you really think that that's how it works? Do you really think
5: that
6: that's
5: not
6: how it works?
5: Go, go live
6: silly?
5: What you preach. Because I, every single
6: this
5: sleeping,
6: is as silly.
5: You talk uninterrupted for 5 minutes. Hassan,
6: okay, go ahead. Sorry, you're right. You're right.
5: I live
6: you're right.
5: What I practice. I'm a free market capitalist. I employ people. I took a risk. I have my own startup business. Every single day, I practice what I preach. He wants other people to contribute to what he considers to be a good idea, what he considers will make the world a better place. You
6: okay.
5: have the freedom to go live as a socialist. Go do it, Hassan. What's stopping you?
6: Okay.
5: All right.
6: So here's why this is ridiculous. And the last point. The last point I will make is this. Here's why that conversation is absolutely preposterous. If I gave away the measly earnings that I had and gave away 95% of
5: how much do you make,
6: that wouldn't necessarily even push the needle.
7: Charlie looked him dead.
0: So, remember, we've talked a lot about this, right, where I'm like, okay, all these people are behind this socialist communist
1: agenda,
0: right? You see all the people up on the freeway overpass. How many of those people do you think own homes in Santa Cruz County?
1: A lot.
0: Do you think 90% of them?
1: Probably.
0: So, same question that Charlie was proposing to Hassan. You first. Right?
1: Yes.
0: You have a house on East Cliff, or you have a house over on the west side, or
1: we
0: you have
1: a house
0: in
1: Rio Del Mar.
0: In Rio Del Mar? Open your house up, you first.
1: You
0: right?
1: First.
0: Give it all away. There's nothing stopping you.
1: Yeah.
0: They won't do it.
1: Well, why wouldn't the 12 that are on the top of the overpass, why don't they all move in together in a one-bedroom? And, like, give all their stuff away.
0: Right.
1: How would that work?
0: Well, it's kind of the conundrum of the whole thing. Well, I know what they're saying, that, you know, it's going to take more than them giving up all their money, but...
1: But that's it.
0: But the point is you first, right? Go for it.
1: Yeah.
0: So there was a DSA one that I wanted to play because I want people to hear the message that's going out right now. There is a lot of these DSA members that are winning primaries all over the place. And so let's see. Here's the first
1: and
0: one.
1: So
0: this is some of the DSA. Okay, this is them. They've changed their message.
1: Just the big tent
0: recently.
1: I was talking about.
0: Yeah.

0: like everything from kind of social Democrats to you know, highly obscure historical strains that that I sometimes struggle to understand. But that's okay, right? And that's a part of the beauty of this Big Ten organization, and what we're working on together is figuring out how to consolidate and come together under this banner of democratic socialism, which means transferring power from the ruling class to the working class, whether that's via money, whether that's via shop floor power, unionization, or tenant power, tenant unions, things like that. So that's the shared banner, and that's, you know, we spend a lot of time debating internally about what, you know, the perfect this or that, and
1: another progressive woman.
2: Okay, so they you heard her, right? So that's their adjusted message. That hasn't been the message. It's the big tent. It's we're just for the working class. It is not the working class. This is like high 80% of white educated people that have actually never had jobs. I mean, they've been in college forever. So let's see. I think this is the one before the message changed. So we're going back now. Hang on. It takes a minute, guys. Sorry.
3: Or the message changed.
4: Yes.
2: You got to turn the mic on.
5: As a communist who does, you know, pro-Palestine organizing.
4: I mean, our goal is liberation. Our goal is communism. I think we can transform DSA into a revolutionary and practical organization.
6: We are revolutionary socialists who believe in the working class and believe that it is in desperate need of a revolution and thus needs a workers' party with an internationalist and anti-imperialist purview. And we believe that DSA is the best method to achieve this.
7: At the end of the day, I'm like, yeah, we're in DSA because we believe that DSA, whatever it is, can be the vehicle for socialism here.
8: I think DSA has retreated on abolition somewhat. Like 5 years ago, we had Zoran tweeting, queer liberation means defund the police.
9: Type Trotskyism, I adhere to, and I think the type of Trotskyism Trotsky actually argued, it says we recognize these problems and we defend them anyway.
10: We must be willing to meet the challenge of building a member-driven mass organization that can harness the revolutionary potential of the working class.
11: I first joined DSA at the end of 2021. So when I came to the U.S. for grad school, I got involved in Students for Justice in Palestine. And then after I graduated, I organized in the Negev community.
12: And that internationalism is key to change for us as socialism here in the United States because it helps us see what's possible.
8: DSA has remained one of the only coherent poles of resistance to both fascism and capital in the United States. We are only going to build ourselves into a fighting party by ensuring that our electoral work and our independent working class organizing are working in concert and are strengthening each other.
13: We are fighting to dismantle like these policing structures, but ultimately we have to be ready to take control of our neighborhoods, to fight for our neighbors.
14: If you're a cop or Zionist, stay the fuck out of DSA, because those are the two.
2: Sorry. Beep.
3: Kelly.
2: So, you know, I was looking at some stats, and so among Gen Z, the favorability rating for socialism is 53%. Capitalism is 45%.
15: And so why?
2: Communism, 38%. We're talking about straight communism. So we have Amy on the Saturday special pretty much every week.
15: Right.
2: Somebody that actually lived under communism. And our youth are, like, they're fully in, Ginny.
3: Yeah, they're pro-communism.
2: They're pro-communism. And so the socialism is just a cute term where, you know, they're telling you guys, they are telling you, we want to seize the means of production.
15: Right.
2: We want to take private property. Do you think, okay, can you imagine

0: Do you know what would happen if they took private property?
1: Tell me.
0: Where they live right now, they would probably get thrown out, and they would give it to someone that deserves it more than them.
1: Whatever that means. Who decides who deserves it? The people on the top?
0: Well, everything has to be figured out. So if you live somewhere, like most of these people live somewhere and have a phone, and what if they decided that you can't have cell phones anymore?
1: Oh, you know what? That's actually a great point. Okay, so I wanted to give a plug for KSCO and the radio station.
0: Right.
1: So everything has been, and I am not pivoting off this topic. It's going to go until the top of the hour. We need radio stations. I don't know if you guys remember what it was like during 2020 when the tech oligarchs censored everybody.
0: Yes.
1: If we have every bit of communication only via podcast and online, I mean, if things turn to a different direction,
0: you're only going to see what they want you to see.
1: Yes. So
0: and you're only
1: going to
0: hear
1: so,
0: what they want
1: so
0: you to hear.
1: So important to have open airwaves where people can talk. Please, for the love of God, you guys, support this station. If you have a business and you want to advertise, call over and talk to Dave. Keeping KSCO and stations like this going is so vital to free speech. I mean, there is nothing more terrifying that I can think of than having Mark Zuckerberg and the Googles controlling every bit of communication. Can you get to line one? Dawn and Salinas.
0: Dawn, welcome to the Saturday special.
2: Hey. Yeah, I'm hearing this capitalism, socialism thing. To me, that's a false flag.
1: Why?
2: Capitalism is not a form of government. Capitalism is a way to run your economy. Socialism is a form of government. This is used by socialists as a false flag so everyone will look over here, you're poor because Elon Musk is rich, crap. And that way they're able to get power. And that's
1: do we message better?
2: You message better by messaging what exactly socialism is. Socialism is control. That's all that it is. It's all about control. And it controls everything, where you live, what you eat, how much you pay for gasoline. Every part of your life controlled by socialism. And socialism does run off of democracy, because democracy is mob rule.
1: Right.
2: We are not a democracy. You know what democracy is? Two wolves and a lamb voting on what they have for lunch. That's a democracy.
1: Well said.
2: People need to change their way of looking and quit saying capitalism versus socialism. That's a tiny part of socialism. Is getting rid of capitalism because it helps them control. When they control the economy, they can control everything.
1: Well, can
2: every
1: you imagine
2: aspect.
1: If socialists got control of the largest economy on the planet, which is the United States? I mean, that is terrifying.
2: Well, what's terrifying is it wouldn't be the largest economy anymore.
1: Right.
2: It'd be a stinkhole. Is what it would be. It would be Venezuela or Cuba or North Korea. That's what it would be.
1: Right.
2: What needs to be messaged out to the people is capitalism is the most natural way to run your economy. Everything in nature is capitalistic. How do things evolve? They capitalize. You know, why is there a lemur out there somewhere with this super long finger that it licks and sticks in a hole and pulls out termites? Because one of them grew a long finger, was really good at getting termites, and bred with other ones, and now you have a whole bunch of them. Everything in nature is capitalistic. Nothing in nature is socialistic. Even an ant colony is capitalistic. It might look socialistic, but it's capitalistic. It capitalizes on its little drone ants that go out and forage and gather and bring back all for the queen. And also, things like greed. Greed is good. I'm sorry, but greed is good. Every advancement we have made is because of greed. The world was shaped by the unsatisfied man, right, by the man greedy for more. Okay? Now, greed has limits.
1: Sure.
2: Greed can be bad, which is why Teddy Roosevelt had the trust busting when companies got too big and too strong, he had to bust them up. And as much of a capitalist as I am, I have to agree with that. Well, there is such a thing as too big, and you have to bust it up. You just have to accept it. But that's not socialism or communism. That's common sense.
1: Right.
2: But I don't know how to explain to people the difference that socialism is an inhuman way of governing people. That's why millions end up dying, because it's inhuman. When you're under socialism, that's the only way you find out just how inhuman it is, that people can't live under socialism. It's a ghastly thing. And also, everybody, and maybe one of you guys can look it up, Google this, Adolf Hitler, I am a socialist. And see what pops up. What's going to pop up is something that looks like Bernie Sanders would say. It's a little speech. It'll blow your mind, because the Nazi Party was a socialist party, and they put Germany under socialism. It was the National Socialist Party. That's what Nazi stood for, and they took over everything in Germany. And look what happened. And also remember this. Fascism, the thing that the socialists claim they hate, all fascism is socialism with the inevitable dictator.
1: Right.
2: That's what fascism is.
1: Live in an upside down world, that's for sure, where no one knows what they're saying. They're defending the criminals, not the victims. I mean, we are there, and there has to be some kind of correction, because... when people are young, they definitely have that tendency to be more like revolutionary,
0: more impressionable.
1: Well,
0: stupid.
1: No, they're like fighting for the little guy. I think it's in the youth. You change as you become an adult and you become, parents, and the natural evolution happens. The problem is we've had propaganda pushed into our young.
2: I've got to take off, but I got to leave with one last thing. Socialism is the creepy guy in the white van saying, "Come here, kid, I got some candy for you." That's socialism. Yeah. Okay. Well, you guys have a good show going on.
1: All right. Thanks for calling.
0: Have a wonderful evening. Afternoon.
1: It is the afternoon, Guinea. It is not the evening. I'm sorry to the last caller that held for a while. You can call back, 831-479-1080. We have about 8 minutes.
0: I don't want to say evening.
1: Because we do our show in the evening.
0: I know.
1: I almost said the Nighthawk like 20 times. So there is that.
0: Whoops.
3: We're also not the only revolution.
0: Are you playing something?
1: Yeah, I want to.
0: Well, you have 7 minutes. So if you can get it together in 7 minutes, I'll say yes. If not, I'm going to say definitely no. You can't do that. Dawn had some very amazing points. I really like that.
1: Okay.
0: Turn
1: my mic
0: on. Joking.
1: Sorry, I've been drinking coffee. Guinea got donuts. A shout out to Dunlop Donuts. They're amazing. And so I've been...
0: Snacking on a donut.
1: Snacking on a maple Corona and some
0: coffee.
1: Great coffee. Okay. So this is, we have about 7 minutes to the top of the hour.
0: We have our caller back. Do you want to take the caller?
1: Well, yeah, I mean, if you can do it quick.
0: Okay, let's take the caller.
1: We got Tony in Watsonville.
0: Tony, welcome back to the Saturday Special.
4: The one thing that I believe that our our politicians running for office, both Republican and Democrat. The issue on socialism is the fact that they cannot protect or defend the Constitution of the United States. A socialist cannot nor will not protect and defend the Constitution of the United States. And that's the argument that has to be taken to the polls. And without that argument, you're not going to have much of a chance.
1: They don't want the Constitution. They want to abolish it and create something else.
4: The point I'm making is you have to bring that argument to the front and argue that point, that they cannot or will not protect and defend the Constitution of the United States.
1: I agree.
4: And without that argument, and you keep arguing about all the other issues, without that one point, you're not going to have a much of a success.
1: I agree.
4: Okay. Have a good weekend.
0: Thank you. Tony.
1: Thanks for calling. I agree with them. He's 100% right. I mean,
0: So would that mean that if you're voting in socialism, does that mean you're voting in treason?
1: Okay, so Spencer Pratt, the candidate for mayor in Los Angeles, there's a video that I'll play. It's audio that his tagline is "Socialism is sedition," and it goes back to Tony in Watsonville, where when you take office in the United States, you know, you take an oath of office to defend and protect the Constitution. And when you have elected officials openly calling for abolishing
0: the Constitution,
1: that is sedition. So he's right. That point has to be hammered. But the problem is like we talked about earlier,
0: the propaganda?
1: Well, no, when you have a group of people that don't have even the understanding of what the Constitution is and why they can speak and why they have
0: the rights
1: that have been, well, all of it. They don't understand why they even have what they have now. So why would they protect it? Right. There a lot of conservative Republicans, well, conservatives or Republicans, they take pride in carrying pocket constitutions around. Most like in the influencer crowd of the right side of the aisle, you could probably ask them. Just fire off, basic questions about the Constitution,
0: well,
1: what it means.
0: How many people know the Constitution and the amendments?
1: Probably 1%.
0: Very few, because you know why? Because they didn't teach that. They didn't teach that in school.
1: Well, I agree, but you're going back to...
0: They didn't
1: you're
0: teach
1: relying
0: that
1: on,
0: to the youth.
1: You're
0: they
1: relying on government
0: you.
1: Education that is actually
0: they
1: designed.
0: They taught it to you, but they did not teach it to the youth. And that's the
1: you
0: reason
1: mean
0: why
1: the
0: we're
1: next
0: this...
1: generation.
0: Yeah.
1: I don't even remember
0: them...
1: going through line by line the Constitution. The only studying.
0: Social science was the. In social studies, it was in there.
1: The only. Like line by line studying I remember doing is like through like PragerU, something like that, where they actually went through the Constitution and what each thing means.
0: Well, they say in education, there's things that are taught, you just weren't mentally present.
1: Well, there was a lot of stuff I wasn't paying attention to in high school, I'll tell you that.
0: Yeah, well, that's how it works in school.
1: Yeah.
0: You know, some people aren't ready for... what's coming.
1: So let's play this 45-second J.D. Vance clip before we get to the top of the hour.
0: Okay.
5: Fellow Republicans, Will, would be, if we don't get this right, don't blame young people for being sympathetic to socialism. We've got to blame ourselves. And I think what is so unique and refreshing about Donald Trump's economic policies is that it's not the same old economic, ideas that you would have heard 30, 40 years ago. He's talking about rebuilding our industrial base, rebuilding the heartland, making our streets safer, making it possible for young people to afford to buy a home. This is how you stop socialism. You don't stop socialism by throwing slogans at people about the free market. As much as I love the free market, you stop socialism by making people's lives better. And that's what we're trying to do every single day.
1: So what do you think of that?
0: Yeah, I like it.
1: I mean, definitely make people's lives better, you know, but...
0: The goal is to make lives better.
1: I think the challenge also is of where we are is things have been good, and people kind of went to sleep.
0: Yeah, but...
1: People weren't paying attention for a lot of years.
0: Since COVID, we've had an up, down, and we're in a down.
1: COVID woke people up, for sure.
0: Woke people up, it got people doing stuff, but then we... had some time after COVID.
1: Yeah.
0: And then.
1: Well, we are at the top of the hour. So next hour, we're going to talk about the last Saturday special and Sandy Stone. So hang in there. This is the Saturday special. We miss MZ and Amy, and hopefully they'll be back next week. I'm Kelly Powers, and I am here with Guinea. We'll be back in about 6 minutes.
0: Listen up and listen in and stay tuned, because we'll be back for a second hour of the Saturday special.
1: Wow, that was great, Guinea. Good job. We'll be right back.
0: Too dark.
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7: News this hour from Town Hall. I'm Jason Walker. Justice Department defending the James Comey prosecution in the Trump threat case. Here's Mike Hemman.
8: The Justice Department says there is, quote, no serious dispute that a social media post of seashells by former FBI Director James Comey could be understood as a threat against President Trump. Prosecutors also call into question Comey's account that he found the seashells in the numerical arrangement 8647 while walking on a North Carolina beach. In the Merriam-Webster Dictionary, the entry for 86 says its meaning is to throw out, to get rid of, or to refuse service to. Trump is the 47th president. The arguments in motions Tuesday are the government's most detailed explanation of its indictment. Mike Hemp in Washington.
7: New details emerging out of the Penn State University cocaine scandal involving two fraternity houses. So far, at least 14 people have been busted.
9: Pennsylvania's attorney general releasing new information about the inner workings of the alleged cocaine ring at Penn State. The ringleaders identified as Agostino Abatiello, 24, and Thomas Robinson, who both graduated from the university in 2024. Both facing felonies. Others allegedly involved include Thomas's father, Paul Robinson, charged with tampering with evidence. The AG says kilos of cocaine were being transported across state lines from Long Island, New York, and Philadelphia, and sold through two off-campus frat houses, Sigma Chi and Delta Upsilon.
7: That is correspondent Laura Winters reporting. President Trump has tapped Dr. Heidi Overton to take up the Food and Drug Administration. She is a deputy director of the White House Domestic Policy Council and a trusted figure within the Trump administration. More on these stories, townhall.com.
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7: A former senior advisor to Dr. Anthony Fauci pleading guilty to plotting to conceal federal COVID records.
12: The records have to do with research into the origins of the deadly COVID pandemic. Dr. David Morins is scheduled to be sentenced November 12th by a Maryland federal judge. He pleaded guilty to conspiring to defraud the U.S. government by using his private email account to intentionally circumvent public records laws while employed at the National Institute of Allergy and Infectious Diseases under Fauci. Rich Thomason reporting.
7: Well, some Federal Reserve officials believe the central bank may have to lift its key short-term interest rate in the coming months if inflation doesn't subside. However, inflation is showing signs of cooling, though gas prices have rebounded this month. Wall Street investors expect the Fed to remain on hold for now. Breaking news and analysis, townhall.com. Changes coming up at Stars and Stripes.
13: Longtime Stars and Stripes publisher Max D. Lederer Jr. has announced his retirement, citing differences with the direction of the Pentagon's leadership, as Defense Secretary Pete Hegseth's Pentagon seeks to exert editorial control. 4 months ago, the person tasked with safeguarding the publication's independence, Jacqueline Smith, was fired. Stars and Stripes is partly funded by the Pentagon and has recently been at the forefront of some of the reporting on conditions for sailors aboard the USS Abraham Lincoln and concerns for their mental health during the aircraft carrier's long deployment, concerns that President Donald Trump has downplayed. I'm Lisa Dwyer.
7: That recent earthquake in Colombia will be challenging for Choco. It's a remote region long struggling with poverty rates. 70,000 people there have been displaced. More on these stories, townhall.com.

0: Sergeant Heath, I tell you, this is ridiculous. Two men murdered, murdered in the same way, and apparently by the same person, and you say you haven't even a single clue. What kind of a homicide department is this?
1: It's a good one, Commissioner. Just give me a little time. These murders were only committed in the past 12 hours.
0: But the victims were newspaper men, Heath. Do you understand? Newspaper men. The papers they worked on will needle us for days if we don't get results. I want fast work on this, do you hear me? Fast work and no alibis.
1: We're working on it, Commissioner. And the dead men weren't really newspaper men. They were critics. Dramatic critics.
0: Same thing. Somebody's making a joke out of this department. Killing two dramatic critics and leaving poetry pinned to their chests with a knife. Let's see those poems. Let's see them.
1: Here's the one we found on the first body, Commissioner. The body of Robert Carnes. But it's no clue. Believe me, it's no clue.
0: He was the leading critic, he always would insist, and that's the reason that I placed him first on my list. It's going to be an epidemic, that's what it's going to be. Give me the second poem, the one you found on Roger Dakin's body.
1: Yes, sir, here you are. Yeah.
0: As a first-rate critic, you did rate high, and the first-rate critic is the second to die. Oh, take it, Heath.
1: Yes,
0: take
1: sir.
0: Both of these poems and get me the man who wrote them, and get him fast before he murders every critic in the city.
1: You're busy, Mr. Markham. Very busy, I mean.
2: The district attorney is never too busy to talk to the homicide department chief. What is it, Heath?
1: Well, it's a commissioner. He's riding me on those critic murders. I can't do miracles. I've checked every clue. There's nothing I've found that's any good to me. Try and tell him that, though.
2: Did you ever think of this motive, Heath?
1: What's that?
2: There was a new play open at the Rex Theater last night. Perhaps both of the critics were going to print bad notices. Perhaps somebody didn't want
1: those. You can stop right there, D.A. I checked that the first thing. The notices both critics wrote were great. I'm stumped, D.A. I don't even know where to look for a killer.
2: I see. You think that perhaps I might know someone?
1: You mean Philo Vance? Now listen, D.A., I don't want Vance in on this case. He's all I need for me to really blow my top.
2: Well, in that case, I won't call him. I thought for a moment that you might have been hinting that I do, but as long as you feel so strongly, why, I wouldn't think of it.
1: Oh, what's the use? Call him, D.A. Get him to go to work. That's the reason I came up to see you in the first place.
2: Really?
1: Poetry and murder. What a combination. Maybe Vance can figure out what it all means.

0: That's the story, Vance, all of it. Definitely interesting, isn't it?
1: I suppose so. Let me see now. The first murdered critic was Robert Carnes. Carnes. Isn't he the one that married Edna Boley, the dancer?
0: Some years ago, I believe, Vance. Yes, he's the one.
1: And wasn't she being sponsored before her marriage by Mike Wilcox, the racket king?
0: Well, Mike did have an interest in her. But he's hardly the poetry type, Vance. Don't forget those poems pinned to the chests of the two victims.
1: I haven't forgotten them. Markham, there's a wonderful art exhibit at the Madison Galleries this afternoon. I was going to take Ellen and visit there.
0: The Madison Gallery visit will be postponed because of my visit here?
1: Precisely.
0: Hmm.
1: I've changed from the Madison to the Rogues Gallery. Markham, I'm going to see our friend Mike Wilcox.
2: My maid said you wanted to speak to me.
3: Yeah, lady. I'm Longfellow. I work for Mike Wilcox. He wants to see you.
2: Mike sent you here? Why?
3: Look, I don't ask the boss questions. I'm glad I got a job. Who else would hire a guy like me? 5 foot nothing on my tiptoes.
2: And they call you Longfellow? Rather quaint, isn't it?
3: Yeah, that's everybody's idea of a gag. Are we ready to go, lady?
2: Yes, but I don't see what Mike can want with me. After all, my husband has just been killed. It wouldn't do either of us any good if I was seen with Mike.
3: Lady, I don't know nothing about that. Mike says to bring you down, I'm going to bring you down. Oh. That's my way of keeping my job. Yeah, and my health.
4: If I move here, he'll jump me. Get into my king row. And I'm a dead Joe. But if I move in this square, he can't do nothing. So I move in this square. Yeah? Who is it?
1: Hello, Mr. Wilcox. I'm Philo Vance.
4: Hi, Vance. You play checkers?
1: Yes, but I've no desire to play at the moment. Well, playing checkers with yourself, eh? That's a new one. Who's winning?
4: Me. I always win. Well, Vance, the boy's downstairs says he wanted to see me. So I says if he wants to see me, let him come up. So you're up. And what do you want to see me about?
1: About the murder of Robert Carnes, the drama critic. The same person also killed another critic. But I'm not quite as interested in the second murder as I am in Carnes' death. You used to go with Carnes' present wife, didn't you?
4: Edna? Sure. What about her?
1: Nothing. Except that from what I've heard, this Carnes wasn't too kindly an individual. Maybe you resented the way he treated his wife.
4: And wrote them poems, too?
1: No, that I doubt very much. When did you last see Mrs. Carnes, Mr. Wilcox?
4: Oh, a couple of years ago. Well, I figure it'll be a couple of years before I see her again. Well, how's for a game of checkers, Vance? You look smart enough to be able to play checkers.
1: Thank you very much, but I'm sorry I...
4: Hold it. Yeah?
5: I got it, boss. We're here.
4: Well, in a minute, Longy. I'll buzz you.
1: There's nothing you can tell me about Robert Carnes' murder, Mr. Wilcox?
4: Oh, no, not me. When I read about it, I says to myself, well, somebody must not like the critics, I said. Guess maybe that's so, huh?
1: Maybe. Both of them wrote their last notices and their death notices at the same time. Maybe there's some connection between the two.
4: There may be. I'm glad it ain't my business to find out. Well, you got time for one game, Vance? Just one game?
1: No, I think not. I'd better be moving along. Thanks, Wilcox. Maybe we'll meet again.
4: Okay, Longy, you can bring her in now.
5: All right, boss.
4: Let's see. Well, they do move here. And he's going to jump me. And I knock off two of his guys like this. Not bad.
2: Hello, Mike.
4: Hello, beautiful. Come on in.
3: Me too, boss?
4: No, I don't want you, Longfellow. Only Mrs. Carnes.
3: Okay, I'll be out here with the boys.
2: It's been a long time, hasn't it, Mike?
4: Too long, beautiful. I had to talk to you. I'm sorry I had to send Longfellow for you, but I couldn't go up to your place while with the cops and all hanging around, maybe even tapping the phones.
2: I understand, Mike. How have things been with you?
6: Never better. But we got to talk about you. When I heard about your husband getting knocked off, I says to myself, that dirty rat figured to get it. I've kept pretty good track how he was breaking you down. Beautiful, you need something? Dough, a mouthpiece? Anything at all?
2: You think that I...
6: Me, I ain't the thinking type, baby. I just got the same yen for you that I always had. And nobody's going to push you around. Ever.
2: I don't need anything, Mike, but thanks. Thanks just the same. Mike, it wasn't you who had Robert. You didn't...
6: Just, relax, baby. Relax. I'm not even interested in who knocked your husband off. So I'll make a deal with you, huh? You don't ask me any questions. I don't ask you none.

0: Mr. Vance's office. Miss Deering speaking.
1: Ellen, this is Vance.
0: Oh, where have you been, Mr. Vance? People have been calling right and left.
1: I don't want to know anything about calls right now. Listen, Ellen, get your hat. We're going to the theater.
0: Theater at 5 o'clock in the afternoon? What's happening there at this time?
1: Nothing very much, unless I can make something happen. The Rex Theater in half an hour. I'll be waiting.
0: I don't mind going to a theater when nothing's on the stage, Vance. But must we wait in the lobby, and why did you bring me down here, please?
1: Because this is as good a place as any to start working on those poetic murders.
0: Oh?
1: Let me think a moment. A new play opened here last night. Robert Carnes and the other critics were here, no question about that. Both of the murdered critics, Robert Carnes and Roger Dakins, left and wrote excellent reviews of the show.
0: Well, that stops the suggestion I was going to make. Stops it just like that.
1: If it were that simple, Ellen, Markham would never have called me in. I want to get a look at the seats the critics sat in. That might mean something.
2: Hello there, Vance.
1: Sibbleton. How are you, Sibbleton? Well, I hear you have a hit.
2: It's the finest play I've ever produced. You're trying to buy some tickets?
1: Not at the moment. Miss Deering, may I present Mr. Sibbleton?
0: How do you do, Mr. Sibbleton?
3: How do you do, Miss Deering?
1: Sibbleton, I'd like to go into the theater for a moment, if you don't mind.
3: I don't mind, I guess, Vance. I just don't understand.
1: I'm working on the murder of those two critics.
3: Oh.
1: I just want to look at their seats. They were both here last night.
3: Yes, they were. I don't know what you expect to find, but come on in. I'll get the door. There.
1: Thank you. Go ahead, Ellen.
0: Thank you. Which way, Mr. Sibbleton?
3: Straight ahead and down the middle aisle.
1: An empty theater is an imposing sight, don't you think, Ellen?
0: It is, I suppose, but not for a producer who thinks he has a hit. Then it's a catastrophe.
3: Miss Deering is right.
1: Yeah.
3: Well, I won't have that worry, not with this show. Right down this aisle.
1: Right. By the way, it seems to me that I recall Robert Carnes panning your last show, Sibbleton.
3: Oh, he wasn't the only one. You see, we have every critic in town here on opening nights, from newspapers, magazines, trade papers, and practically every one of them took a crack at that last epic of mine.
1: Including Roger Dakins?
3: Well, every time Carnes pans anything, Dakins does too. Or rather did, poor fellow. In fact, the trio of Carnes, Dakins, and Moore was something every producer had nightmares about.
1: Mm.
3: Well, here we are, Vance.
0: Oh, good seats. Mm. Who's Moore?
1: Edward Moore. He's on the Chronicle.
0: Oh, yes.
1: He and Carnes and Dakins liked practically nothing this season. So this seat on the aisle was Robert Carnes, eh, Sibbleton?
3: That's right. Dakins sat next to him and Moore next to Dakins.
1: Mm-hmm.
3: Here.
1: Are all the seats in these few rows reserved for the press on opening nights?
3: Oh, all of them except the first five seats in row E. Those are mine for every performance. We call them house seats. They're for me and my personal friends.
1: You certainly give away a lot of seats on opening night, Sibbleton.
0: It must be worth it. Look at all the great publicity he gets.
3: When the show is good, that is.
1: Yes. Sibbleton, how well did you know Carnes?
3: Oh, not very. He made sure of that. He made it a rule never to socialize with the producers. Claimed it might influence his judgment.
1: Not bad reasoning.
3: Hmm.
1: I've just been thinking of something. I wonder if Edward Moore would be at his newspaper at about this time.
0: Moore, the third member of the critics' trio?
1: Yes. Think so, Sibbleton?
3: Well, I haven't the slightest idea. We could go back to my office and call, if you like.
1: Yes, I think I...
4: Is that you, Vance?
0: What, yeah. Mr. Markham?
1: I'm here, Markham, right down the center aisle.
4: Right. Be with you in just a few seconds.
1: Right. Do you know Mr. Markham, Sibbleton?
3: District attorney? Well, I know him socially, of course.
5: Hello, Vance. Ellen.
1: Hello, Markham.
0: Hello, Mr. Markham.
5: Oh, hello, Sibbleton.
3: Hello, Mr. Markham. Nice to see you again.
1: What's going on, Markham? You've just interrupted a pilgrimage to the telephone. I thought I'd try to get a lead on the two poetic murders from Edward Moore.
5: Stop right here then, Vance. Moore was found dead this afternoon with a knife in his heart and one of those silly poems pinned to his chest.
1: Oh, no.
5: He has been dead for quite some time. I'm glad you left word that you'd be here, Vance. I knew you wanted to be kept informed, so I came down myself.
3: Moore dead, too. Vance, what is all this?
1: Frankly, I don't know. What was written on the third note, Markham?
5: I'll read it to you. The curtain's down, death slams the door, the play thus ends with no encore. Vance, what's happening in this city of ours?
0: You know what's happening in this city? A murderer is going to town.

0: This is District Attorney Markham. Three of this city's leading dramatic critics have been murdered, and all three had bits of poetry pinned to their chests when found. The poems have proved no clue at all to any of us, including Philo Vance, who has discovered only that the wife of Robert Carnes, first of the critics to die, was the former girlfriend of Mike Wilcox, racketeer. Sergeant Heath, however, has picked up a character named Longfellow, diminutive stooge for Wilcox. And Vance and I are waiting for him in my office.
1: To be very practical about these murders, Markham, we're not doing very well.
0: We might be doing wonderfully when Heath gets here. He's picked up that hired hand of Mike Wilcox's, you know.
1: I hope he hasn't found the killer, Markham.
0: Huh?
1: Oh, not that I begrudge Heath the glory of tracking down our murderer. It's just that this is the first case I've worked on this long without even denting. I'd hate for it to turn out so simple after all that.
0: I wouldn't hate it at all, Vance. With due respect to your great admiration for the unusual in crime, it's the ordinary criminal that makes the work of a district attorney easier.
1: I know what you mean. I guess I was being a bit self-centered.
2: All right, go on, get in there.
3: Hey, you don't have to push. I'm getting.
2: And get in that chair, sit down, and don't get up until I tell you to.
3: You sure are tough around this place. Stop or I'll yawn right in your face.
2: Sit down and shut up. Well, here he is, D.A., the guy that knifed those three critics. His name is Longfellow.
0: Really? Why'd you do it, Longfellow?
3: This guy's slightly off the beam. I think he's living in a dream.
2: Get this, D.A. He worked for Mike Wilcox. Everybody knows what a torch Mike was carrying for Edna Boley when she married Robert Carnes. Carnes was pretty tough on the gal. Everybody knows that, too. So Mike sent Longfellow to bump Carnes.
0: Really?
2: Sure. Listen, D.A., they call this punk Longfellow. Everybody thinks they do that as a gag on account of he's so small. Only I find out they do it because he's spouting poetry all the time.
0: Yes.
2: Well, don't you get it? Spouting poetry. Those notes on the dead bodies. Poetry. This mug wanted everybody in the mob to know he knocked off Carnes and the other two, so he put poems on them. Simple.
3: Listen to him rave. Hey, D, are you going to let this flat foot pin a bum rap on me? I never killed nobody. I never used a knife in my life.
1: That speaks well for your record, but very badly for your manners.
2: Huh? Never mind Vance, Longfellow. I don't... Oh, leaving, Vance?
1: I'm afraid I must tear myself away. I have an appointment with a very charming young lady, Miss Edna Carnes. Maybe you have the murderer, Sergeant Heath. And if so, you can keep him. But I have an appointment, and it's quite necessary that I keep it.
4: Yeah? Come in.
1: Well, Wilcox, surprised to find you here.
4: You don't look it, Vance. Don't mind me, I'm just playing some solitaire.
1: I understood that Mrs. Edna Carnes lived here. You're putting the Red Queen on a Red King.
4: Don't kibitz, Vance. Sit down and play some gin if you want, but don't kibitz. How about a game of gin?
1: I'd just as soon not right now, thanks.
4: Come on, I gotta play with somebody. Always at solitaire. Can't find nobody to play with.
1: Maybe your friends wouldn't like what happened to them if they were to win.
4: Okay, Vance, if that's the way you want it. What are you doing here?
1: Paying a call on Mrs. Carnes. Where is she?
4: She ain't home. She wouldn't want to see you even if she was home. Catch on? I'll take that. You could leave any time now, Vance. It'd be all right with me. Yeah?
5: Hello, is Mr. Philo Vance there, please?
4: Yeah, he's here. For you, Vance.
1: Thank you very much. Hello.
5: Vance? Ellen. I called Markham and he told me where you were. Hop right back here, Vance. On the double.
1: I'm sorry, Ellen. I'll be detained here for a while. I'm waiting for Mrs. Carnes to return home.
5: She's not going to return home, Vance. She's here, right here in your office. And she's going to wait here until you get back.
1: Mrs. Carnes, tell me anything you think might help.
6: Mr. Vance, has it bothered you at all that there were two other critics murdered right after my husband was killed?
1: Quite a bit, Mrs. Carnes. Frankly, I haven't the slightest idea why.
6: I have. My husband's best friends were Roger Dakins and Edward Moore. The night he was murdered, I found a note in the library reading, "If anything happens to me, Roger or Edward will know who did it."
1: And you destroyed that note?
6: Yes. I didn't want the police to question them. The murderer did me a favor, Mr. Vance. You don't know what a life I've led with my husband. He was impossible, completely impossible. If he hadn't threatened me, I'd have left him years ago.
1: I see. Well, this is very interesting, Mrs. Carnes. Your husband probably told his murderer that it would do him no good to kill him because his two friends would go to the police. There was nothing for the killer to do then but wipe out Dagans and Moore.
6: I know that now.
1: Well, Mrs. Carnes, your actions have certainly confused us. I understood the pleasant front your husband put up in public was just a mask, but I...
6: Everything about him was either cruel or false, from the name Robert Carnes to the brilliant words he let drop carelessly, even though he'd spent half the night thinking them up. Oh, I couldn't stand him. I just couldn't.
1: I was thinking that when I made the appointment to see you. I thought maybe you'd killed him.
6: Me? But I came down here to tell you all this. Doesn't that clear me? I couldn't see you at the apartment. Mike was there, so I came down to your office. That must clear me.
1: Not necessarily, Mrs. Carnes. You might have given me some information just to throw me off. However, I'm not going to detain you. You may leave if you like. Miss Deering...
7: Yes, Mr. Vance.
1: Mrs. Carnes is leaving.
6: I'm sorry you think the way you do, Mr. Vance. I assure you I came down to see you with only one purpose.
1: Thank you for coming, Mrs. Carnes. We'll meet again. Goodbye.
7: This way, Mrs. Carnes, please. Thank you. Goodbye, Mr. Vance.
1: Goodbye. Don't go, Miss Deering.
7: Goodbye, Mrs. Carnes. Yes, Vance, what is it?
1: We're finally making progress, Ellen. I know now why all three critics were murdered and that there will be no more killings. At least by the same murderer.
7: Well, that's good news to any prospective victims. What else is up?
1: Mrs. Carnes just let drop something I didn't know.
7: Oh?
1: She said that Robert Carnes was not his right name. He probably had it changed legally years ago. Find out what his name used to be, Ellen. I've got a hunch it's going to lead to something very important.

0: You don't mind my dropping into your office at this time, do you, Mr. Silverton?
1: Oh, not at all, Vance. I'm glad to be of service. You want to see the show tonight? I can let you have my house seats.
0: Some other time, perhaps, but not tonight, Mr. Silverton.
1: All right.
0: You told me you didn't know Roger Carnes socially.
1: That's right, I didn't.
0: Well, this is very strange, then. You have an odd name, Sibbleton. Very unusual.
1: I suppose that's right.
0: My secretary found out that Roger Carnes' real name was Sibbleton. Was he a relation?
1: My brother. Older brother. Only I never talked about that. He was nobody to be proud of.
0: So I've heard from a number of sources. What did he have on you, Mr. Sibbleton?
1: What?
0: Must have been something very important for you to have killed him to keep him quiet.
1: You think I killed him?
0: Not exactly. I know you did. You see these two tickets for your theater, Mr. Sibbleton? They were dropped at the scene of your brother's murder.
1: And they prove I killed him? Oh, now that.
0: Oh, but they do. You see, these tickets are house seats. Your house seats. The ones that are reserved for you. You told me about them in the theater yesterday, remember? First five seats in row E. That's what these are for.
1: Let me have them.
0: There's a gun in that drawer, I presume.
1: Not anymore, there isn't. It's in my hand. I'm sorry about this, Vance. I liked you.
0: Well enough to put that gun away?
1: Hardly.
0: Well, I don't blame you. Self-preservation is still the primary law of human motivation. By the way, I know why you killed Dakins and Moore. But why did you kill your brother?
1: Why did Cain kill Abel? My brother and I had an argument. A terrible argument. He was about to write a magazine article telling a lot of things about me that are best forgotten. They happened years ago, before we came to this country. Robert called me up to taunt me about it, and I warned him not to write it.
0: That's another form of self-preservation. I rather thought it was something like that. Your poetry idea was very brilliant, Sibbleton. You knew about Mike Wilcox and your brother's wife, didn't you?
1: Of course. Everybody knew that.
0: You also knew Wilcox had a little accomplice with a rather odd name of Longfellow, who on occasion was addicted to poetry. You thought the police would go to Wilcox and look no further than his hireling Longfellow.
1: You know I've got to kill you, Vance. Kill you now.
0: No poetry?
1: No poetry.
0: I'm sorry. I rather relished the wedding of the muse and murder. Markham, Heath, you can come in now.
2: What?
3: All right, drop that gun. Oh, drop it fast. Come on in, boys.
2: You heard the police outside all the time.
0: You ought to drop that gun for one thing, Sibbleton.
2: What?
0: Sergeant Heath doesn't like to be kept waiting.
3: All right, get him outside, boys. Oh, I got his gun.
2: Let me go. Let go.
0: Hello, Markham.
4: Hello, Vance. Well, you've done your part and very well, too. From here on in, I'll take it and make certain, as the book has it, that justice triumphs.
0: Do that, Markham. And in this case, wouldn't you say that it was poetic justice?

0: Since you wound up the poetic murder case, don't you think we ought to close up shop for the day?
1: Not especially, Ellen. You know, there still is the possibility that Markham might call.
0: At this hour? It's late, you know.
1: At last reports, murderers weren't keeping office hours.
0: I understand.
1: Hmm.
0: The only thing I don't understand is how a murderer as clever as this Silberton could have been careless enough to drop a pair of theater tickets at the scene of the first murder.
1: Oh, he didn't drop any tickets.
0: Well, you told me that's how he started talking.
1: I told him I found the tickets, Ellen. In fact, I even waved a couple of tickets in front of his face. Only they were opera tickets that I had gotten for us for next week.
0: Why, Vance, you and the truth are becoming slight strangers of late.
1: When you're trying to trap a murderer, Ellen, any means is fair, in my opinion. By the way, I've just composed a little couplet. Like to hear it?
0: Definitely.
1: Very well, then. The last chapter's written. The last words, my friend, are the poetic murder case is over. We've come to the end.

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1: 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Evening.
2: Effie?
1: Miss Perrine is on a vacation. Perhaps I may be of assistance, no doubt.
2: I don't know. To whom am I speaking to?
1: I am sorry. I cannot divulge that information to an entire stranger. May I take a message?
2: Look, Miss, whoever you are, I don't want to discommode you, but
1: I am sorry, but I will have to ask you in no certain terms to resist from this line you are handing me. I am not the type secretary.
2: Forget it. I'll just call Miss Perrine long distance and dictate my report over the phone.
1: Oh, my stars and God. However, he gouged of me, Mr. Spade. Oh, I'm Bernadine, Effie's relief. Yours.
2: I could use some.
1: Oh, shall I send out for some medicine?
2: Yeah. The phone number's on the wall behind the water cooler. Tell him 100-proof, bond it, and hang the expense. I'll be right down to dictate my report on the bail bond caper.
0: Dashiell Hammett, America's leading detective fiction writer and creator of Sam Spade, the hard-boiled private eye, and William Spear, radio's outstanding producer-director of mystery and crime drama, join their talents to make your hair stand on end with the adventures of Sam Spade. 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Only 3 days left, gals, and June, the month of weddings, will be over. But don't worry, there are still 187 days left in leap year. Still time to snag the man of your dreams. You know, the one who uses Wild Root Cream Oil on his hair. He and millions of other men use Wild Root Cream Oil daily because Wild Root Cream Oil grooms the hair so neatly and naturally, relieves dryness, and removes loose dandruff. Any smart man who wants to look smart always insists on Wild Root Cream Oil Hair Tonic. Again and again, the choice of men who put good grooming first. And now, with Howard Duff starring as Spade, Wild Root brings to the air the greatest private detective of them all in the adventures of Sam.

0: You are, Mr. Faith. You just gotta be.
1: Yes, but why?
0: It was Faith. I knew it was gonna be like this.
1: I have my qualms too, Bernadine.
0: Oh, that's good. I sent the other back.
1: The other what?
0: I called that number, but it was euphonious. They sent whiskey. Is something the matter?
1: No, nothing at all. I'm perfectly qualm.
0: Well, I'm glad. My previous employer was very nervous, which is why I just happened to be tentatively at large when Effie reproached me about being a relief to her.
1: Figures. Bernadine, now I'm not being fresh. Honestly, I'm not, but do you take shorthand?
0: Yeah, but I don't speak it.
1: What is that you speak? Don't answer. Ready?
0: Rodney. I mean Roger.
1: Date?
0: I'll have to ask my mother.
1: Down, Bernadine. Date, June 27, 1948, to Miss Effie Perrine, care of Perry's Lodge, Kanab, the Pearl of the West, Utah.
0: What?
1: Wrong letter. I'll get to that later. Date, June 27, 1948, to Leo M. Scarlett, care of Leaf Branch, Root, Knox & Wood, attorneys at law, 333 Pine Street, San Francisco, from Samuel Spade, license number 17596. Subject, the bail bond caper. Dear Leo. I'm sorry things turned out the way they did, Leo, and I'd like you to know how I got into it. It wasn't for the reward. I don't take rewards. I'm not in love with your wife, no matter what she says, and I wasn't sore at you about anything. I was just sitting in my office, minding my own business, when the door opened, and Vivian walked in. She looked every bit as beautiful as she did when she lived under me in Ma Tuttle's boarding house in 41. In fact, I didn't recognize her until she slithered out of her mink.
2: Hello, Sam. Surprised to see me?
1: Yeah, but I'm trying not to show it. What's on your mind?
2: Is that all you've got to say to me, Sam?
1: Well, you're here on business, aren't you?
2: All right, I don't blame you. It all happened pretty sudden, Leo and me. I should have written or phoned you, I suppose, but somehow...
1: Forget it, Vivian. Now, what do you need a detective for? You thinking of divorce already?
2: Oh, please don't, Sam. If it was a mistake, I'm the one who has to live with it, and I made up my mind when I married Leo. This time it's for keeps. No matter what.
1: Mm-hmm. What's the what?
2: He's in trouble, Sam.
1: Well, that's nothing new.
2: Well, this time I don't think it's his fault. When Leo went legit, he meant it.
1: What's he say he's doing now?
2: He's a bail bond broker.
1: Judging from your new look, I'd say he's a success.
2: Sam, a man called him on the phone today. I answered. He said his name was Holiday, but I recognized his voice. It was an old friend of Leo's, Charlie Rosenfoy.
1: Charlie, huh? When did he get out?
2: A couple weeks back. He was paroled. I don't know what he said over the phone. But Leo looked scared and sick.
1: I don't wonder. The word around town was that Charlie took the rap for Leo.
2: And I don't know anything about that. All I know is Leo's on the level now, and Charlie never will be. He did plenty on his own during that time he served.
1: Well, I won't argue that, but from where I sit, it looks like Leo better start wearing a gun again.
2: He has. That's what I'm so frantic about, Sam.
1: Did you hear any of the conversation from Leo's end?
2: He didn't say much. But I did hear him say, "All right, 10 tonight. I'll meet you there."
1: That wasn't very smart of him.
2: I know, but that's the way he is.
1: It might be only for a payoff.
2: I thought of that, too. But Leo hasn't got that kind of money. He's been dropping a lot at the racetracks lately. And even if he had it, he's not the type to pay blackmail.
1: I don't like it. Why should I stick my neck out? Why did you have to come to me anyway?
2: Because I trust you, Sam. I know you were jealous of Leo.
1: I was?
2: Sam, if we ever meant anything... If you meant half the things you said to me when we...
1: Stop it. That's blackmail.

0: from the sleepy lagoon-fat cocktail bar across the street called, you guessed it, the Sweet Leilani. Your wife joined me, and after a while, we got around to talking. At least she did.
1: How much you can guess what I'm thinking about?
0: Huh?
1: Listen, Sam. You remember that night we drove to Half Moon?
0: Bay.
1: Oh, you do remember. Oh, we used to do the craziest things. I should have married you, Sam.
0: Please, no, I'm drinking.
1: You know what? The trouble with crooks, they have to work day and night.
0: Yeah.
1: Hey, you're not listening.
0: No, but everybody else in the place is.
1: Let's talk about you, Sam. Did I ever tell you how I met Leo?
0: No, and please don't.
1: And then he opened a bucket shop. You know what a bucket shop is?
0: Yeah.
1: It's dark brook.
0: Brokerage.
1: Yeah, that's right. Only it's crooked. That was the first business Leo started when he went legit.
0: Mm-hmm.
1: He had to shut it down on account of those securities. Somebody was always stealing out of the safe.
0: Were they insured?
1: Yeah, but they wouldn't renew his policy. So after the second nightclub burned down and he couldn't get any insurance at all, even on his own life. That's why I'm so frantic, Sam. Hey, give me a nickel. I want to play Sweet Leilani.
0: Fifty nickels and 2 hours later, Sweet Leilani broke under the strain, so we had Princess Papuli till even that gave out, and we're starting on the Hawaiian war chant when she disappeared through a door marked Wahini, Hawaiian for powder room, and never came back. Around 9:45, I mumbled something to the bartender about the lady will pay, put on my smoke glasses, and strolled out and across the street. You came out of the building a couple of minutes later. You led me a zigzag course up Merchant Street to Salon, across Salon to Commercial, down Commercial to Drum, and made a lateral pass over Drum back to Dunbar. Your destination, I'd never have guessed it, was the Sweet Leilani. Happily, they were not playing Sweet Leilani. It was very, very quiet. The regular customers had taken a powder, and I didn't blame them. In the new crop at the bar, I counted 10 broken noses, at least 5 broken paroles, assorted knife scars, and 4 pairs of cauliflower ears, and 1 maverick. You slid into a booth at the end of the bar, took the gun out of your shoulder holster, and laid it down on the table in front of you. I walked over, turned it around so it was pointing at the jukebox instead of me, and sat down.
2: Some other time, Spade. Some other time I drink with you. I'm waiting for a friend.
0: Why the gun? You selling it to him?
2: Maybe I give it to him. Go on, you drink at the bar.
0: It's kind of crowded. Looks like Charlie Rosenfoy's old mob. Who are they gunning for? You or Charlie?
2: Why don't you ask them?
0: What are you drinking, Leo?
2: I was with that bottle all day, got a bad taste. Do me a favor, Spade. There's that bar 2 doors down the street. Go drink there. There's my friend coming in the door.
0: Any friend of yours is a friend of mine, Leo.
2: Look, Spade.
3: Hello, Leo. What's the matter? You bring a bodyguard to meet your old friend, Charlie?
2: This shamus threw his weight in here. I didn't ask him. I don't need him.
3: Huh. That sounds like the old Leo Scarlatti I used to.
2: The name is Scarlet.
3: Oh, pardon me. I've been on the rock for so long, it's hard to catch up on all the changes.
0: There's been a war, Charlie. Anyone titch you to it yet?
3: You got a smart bodyguard, Leo.
2: Let's talk. Let's go somewhere else and talk.
3: I like it here.
2: Okay, we stop. How come you tipped the mob we were coming here? You promised you wouldn't.
3: Like the shamus, they got a drink somewhere.
2: All right. Say what's in your mind, and I'll go.
0: Yeah, and if you don't mind, I think I'll do my drinking at the bar. Both of your guns were on the table. It didn't look as though you were going to use them on one another, and I figured that neither of you was going to do much talking in front of me anyway, so I strolled back to the end of the bar to look at the television. The 10 o'clock news roundup was on, and the ticker tape that was moving across the screen said, dot, dot, dot, in Atlantic City today, period. I ordered a highball, and then the ticker tape started again. This time it said San Francisco, $1 million bail bond robbery. $1 million in negotiable bonds is tonight in the hands of a group of daring holdup men who commandeered an armored truck at the very portals of the police department in the Hall of Justice. And it said this concludes the 10 o'clock edition of the television news roundup. I had a slight hunch that if the television boys had had their cameras on the big bail bond robbery, that at least some of the characters would have been played by at least some of the bad actors that were foregathered in the Sweet Leilani. In fact, what you and Charlie were saying and doing when I walked back to your booth was almost too much to the point. You let me see the bulky portfolio Charlie shoved across the table at you. It looked like a carrying case for bonds, bank messenger type. But it was sealed with wax blobs bearing the imprint of the Great Seal of the State of California. I was impressed.

0: This.
1: You can read about it in the papers, and if I was you, I'd get this out of sight before them papers hit the street. One thing more. Don't try to clip none of them coupons. And one thing more in addition. Don't open it at all.
0: Sure. Spade?
2: Yeah, Leon?
0: I think I hire you after all.
2: I took the job and you handed me the portfolio. Outside, we flagged the taxi and you gave the driver an address on Portsmouth Square. Your office, I hate to remind you, was behind one of a bunch of neon-lighted storefronts across from the Hall of Justice. The sign on the door said, press the button and let freedom ring any hour, day or night. The only bell in sight was a stop-press-type burglar alarm. You unlocked the door and we went in. You paused in front of a big green safe with a combination lock and started twirling the knob. The tumblers clicked into place. I picked up an inkwell and waited for the safe to open.
0: All right, Spade, give me it.
2: I did, with both hands. With my left, I handed you the portfolio, and with my right, I pitched the inkwell at a well-wired slab of plate glass window. When the burglar alarm went into action, so did you. You dropped everything and were out of the door and out of sight before you could say, let freedom ring. While I was waiting for the cops to arrive, I helped myself to a $500 bearer bond I found lying loose in your safe. I had a feeling I might be needing some bail myself.
3: The makers of Wild Root Cream Oil are presenting the weekly Sunday adventure of Dashiell Hammett's famous private detective, Sam.

0: now, here's important news on good grooming. 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And now back to the Bail Bond Caper, tonight's adventure with Sam Spade.
1: I had hoped, Leo, when I made my spectacular move in your bail bond office and set the bells to ring, that I'd get the caper off my neck and onto the capable shoulders of the police where it now belonged. Then I told myself I could go home and get some sleep. I had never been that fond of Vivian anyway. I was holding the $1 million portfolio, complete with its big official seal, still unbroken, ready to hand it over with a flourish to the first boy in blue that rushed in. But then I saw something that dashed my hopes. There was a strip of scotch tape across the bottom of it. It wasn't up to me to tamper with important evidence, but I didn't have to. It was only a question of what magazine had been cut up to replace the $1 million in bearer bonds. That question was answered at headquarters 20 minutes later. It turned out to be the last 52 issues of Radio Life, which even Captain Walsh of the robbery detail admitted was no help. Neither was Captain Walsh.
2: Now, Spade, in your statement here, you state, sweet Leilani, and that Rosenfroid did hand portfolio exhibit in question to Leo M. Scarlett, alias Scarlatti, at approximately 10:20 p.m. this day.
1: That's it, Captain.
2: Now, you sure you want to stick with this? You don't want to change any part of the statement?
1: No, I just want to go home and go to bed.
2: I'm afraid you're going to stay with us for a while.
1: Who, me?
2: Statement of Jordan Joyce, M.D., statements of Hilda Sackwriter, R.N., and Mildred DeVille, this R.N., day and night, nices respectfully.
1: Who's sick?
2: Rosenfroy. He's been quarantined in his home in Daly City since his release from Alcatraz 4 days ago. Chicken pox. Sorry, Sam, I'll have to book you. You sure you don't want to add anything to that statement?
1: Only this. Kelsey Walsh, if you continue to do such brilliant police work, you will be waving a stop sign at a school crossing in time for the fall semester. You are a hangnail and a finger of justice. I thought I'd been courteous and cooperative, but even so, it was the middle of the afternoon by the time they set my bail. $1,500. That made it light. But I hadn't had time to hang the curtains in my cell when I got even worse news. My bail had been posted by who? Vivian, a banana peel in the steps of progress. She met me outside.
3: Well, aren't you going to thank me?
1: What for? Getting me in jail or getting me out?
3: Getting you out, of course. With all the money I had in all the world. Leo's money was impounded, you know. But Sam and I thought of what you and I once meant to each other, and maybe we still do.
1: Yeah, yeah. Well, you'll get your money back. I'm not really guilty.
3: Oh, I know that.
1: What else do you know?
3: I guess it's safe to talk. Leo phoned me today.
1: Where is he?
3: He wouldn't say. Some pay station. He kept putting in nickels. Sam, you've got to talk to him. You've got to convince him it's best to give himself up.
1: Now you're beginning to make sense, sweetheart. But how can I get to talk to him?
3: I've arranged it. He's to meet us at the Club Leilani. You know, where we had our reunion yesterday.
1: That place on Dunbar?
3: Yeah.
1: Oh, that's great. A crowded saloon less than a block from the police department. Besides, the place has lousy memories for me. By the way, did you ever get out of the ladies' room?
3: If you don't mind, I'd rather talk about something else.
1: Okay, let's talk about how do we bring this big secret meeting off in a crowded cafe. Is Leo coming in a false beard?
3: You really think I'm stupid, don't you?
1: I didn't say so.
3: Well, it so happens that the place is closed on Tuesday. See that sign in the window? Closed Tuesday?
1: Mm-hmm. Now, how do we break in?
3: I was counting on you. You're a detective. Can't you use a glass key or something?
1: Did you say that bail bond you bought for me was all the money you had in the world?
3: That's the truth.
1: Then get ready to forfeit it.
3: It's a risk I've got to take.
1: You've got to take.
3: Sam, please, if we ever met anything...
1: Yeah, I know. Half Moon Bay. But sometimes I wish we hadn't been childhood sweethearts. Wait here, I'll case the alley. The alley wasn't much better. There were two windows, washroom type, all glass brick, except the two small ventilators big enough to put your hand through. The only hope was the kitchen skylight. I didn't have any trouble getting up to it, but once I was there, things didn't look so good. The view from the roof was the garage door with two green lights flanking it. Then it struck me where I was and why I was there. The Club Leilani backed directly on the Hall of Justice where the big bail bond robbery had taken place at 5 p.m. the night before. Without further ado, I put my foot through a pane of the skylight, reached in, unlatched it, and dropped. Front of the building, I could hear Vivian clamoring for admittance. I decided to let her clamor for another minute or two. It isn't a thing I often do, but I walked resolutely into the ladies' powder room. It was very well equipped. It had furniture, a telephone, and more clues than I needed. The magazines were there, the razor blades were there, the scotch tape was there. There was even a scraping of red sealing wax on a steel frame of the window slot. The best of all was what I found in a paper towel dispenser. I lifted it out and moved it next door to the men's washroom. Then I let her in.
3: Catch you so long. You'll spoil everything. I was afraid you'd...
1: Here comes your husband.
4: Oh. Come on, let me in.
3: What happened, Leo? You're early.
4: Any objection? I just got itchy, that's all. How are you, baby?
3: Don't, Leo. I'm so nervous. Strange.
4: What are we going to do, baby? What's Spade going to do for us?
3: Tell him, Sam. I'll leave you two alone to talk it out. I'll freshen up a little. Haven't had my face on all day.
4: Poor kid. Well, Spade, let's have it.
1: Yeah, she's right, Leo. I can do a lot for you. But you've got to do something for me.
4: Spade, this is level. I never saw those bonds.
1: I know that.
4: Then what are you after?
1: The truth. It's the only thing that can save you. And if you take this rap, I take it, too. I'm in clear up to my neck.
4: Okay. Charlie Rosenfoy came around to Vivian and made her this proposition. He was going to pull this bail bond job and plant the goods on me. To get even for the rap he thought he'd taken for me.
1: Mm-hmm.
4: Vivian pretended to play along with him, only she got hold of the package long enough to take the bonds out and put the old magazines in instead.
1: Yeah.
4: The idea was the mob would think Charlie had double-crossed them, taken the goods for himself, and delivered a phony packet to their banker, which was supposed to be me.
1: Sure.
4: Only you had to get smart and set off the burglar alarm. Now I'm getting the squeeze on all sides. The mob, the law, Charlie are all gunning for me at once.
1: Don't worry about the mob and the law, and don't worry too much about Charlie.
4: What are you driving at?
1: That'll be him now.
4: Who tipped him? I was here.
1: Get back in the corner. It's dark in here. He'll never see you. I'll take care of it.
4: All right.
1: Hello, Charlie.
5: Oh.
1: Come on in.
4: Oh! Good boy, Spade. Get his gun. You're my friend.
1: Sure, I'm your friend. Come here.
4: Yeah, sure, Spade.
1: Pleasant dreams, fellas. Now I act. Hey, Charlie! No, Leo! Vivian?
6: Sam? Is that you?
1: Yeah. The last of your boyfriends.
6: You mean Leo? Charlie?
1: Yeah. They just knocked each other off.
6: Oh, Sam, I can't see. It's dark. Where are you?
1: Right here in front of the jukebox.
6: You sure?
1: Hope to die. Drop it, Vivian. It's empty.
6: Santa.
1: Vivian, how could you? After Half Moon Bay. I'm sorry I had to knock you boys out, Leo, but better lumps than bullet holes, eh? After she started wrapping up the caper, it wasn't too hard to figure what she was up to, providing you could keep her smoke out of your eyes. She told Charlie how to operate on you and told you how to operate on Charlie. $1 million for her and two dead gangsters lying on the floor of an empty joint where they'd shot it out. The secret of the missing bonds would have to be written off by the police as having died with either one of whichever of you ever had them. Period. End of something.
7: Pardon me, Mr. Spade. I know you're tired. And if you're too fresh, please feel free to elude the whole matter.
1: Yes, okay, let's do that.
7: Thank you. Effie said that you were always glad to qualify any little points that she didn't understand.
2: Mm-hmm. She said that, did she?
7: Yeah. But she also said that quite accidentally that you sometimes leave things out that should be left in.
2: Bernadine, times are very bad. They're cutting salaries everywhere.
7: But where were they during the whole Aphelios affair, if you'll pardon the expression?
2: The bonds? In the paper towel dispenser. Didn't I say so?
7: Oh, that's what you moved to the men's.
2: Mm-hmm.
7: But how did they get there? In the Walrini's, if you'll pardon the expression.
2: Simple. When the thieves whizzed through the alley after the heist, Vivian had her well-manicured little lunch hook thrust through the window slot to receive them.
7: Oh, that's how the red sailing wax got there.
2: Bernadine, you're spectacular. Now go and type this up. You're making me nervous.
0: You know what they say about people who like mysteries? Once a mystery fan, always a mystery fan. 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
7: Well, here it is, Mr. Spade. I hope it's not too erroneous.
2: Oh, I'm sure it's quite offensive.
7: Don't you mean inoffensive, Mr. Spade?
2: Have it your way.
7: I don't want to sound imprudent, Mr. Spade, but I must say that your conduct through the whole thing was very brave and outrageous.
2: Don't you mean courageous?
7: Got you doing it. You're going to be just like Mr. Kummel.
2: Your previous employer, no doubt.
7: Yeah, poor man. You know, he finally became completely erasable. They had to take him away.
2: Mm-hmm. What were his symptoms?
7: Well, when he ordered the puppy biscuits, I thought he was just being concentric. But after a while, he wouldn't answer to anything but Rover. I had to sprinkle his flea powder in the morning, you know? And then he had his little tricks. He always wanted to show off, you know, sitting up and rolling over. He could shake hands, too.
2: What's so great about that? Any dog can shake hands.
7: Yeah, but can you scratch your ear with your foot?
2: If I set my mind to it. Now go home, Bernadine, or I'll report you to the SPCA.
7: You can't frighten me. Effie told me that your bark is worse than your bite. Good night, Mr. Spade.
2: Effie, in far-off Kanab, come home, sweetheart.

0: The Adventures of Sam Spade, Dashiell Hammett's famous private detective, are produced and directed by William Spear. Sam Spade is played by Howard Duff. The Adventures of Sam Spade are written for radio by Bob Dolman and Gil Dowd, with musical direction by Lud Gluskin. Gil Dowd directed tonight's broadcast in William Spear's absence. Join us again next Sunday for another adventure with Sam Spade, brought to you by Wild Root Cream Oil. Again and again, the choice of men who put good grooming first. This is Dick Joy reminding you to...
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5: News this hour from Town Hall. I'm Jason Walker. White House is pushing to keep America well ahead when it comes to technology and crypto.
6: President Trump hosted leaders from the crypto and finance industries at the White House.
7: We're delighted to welcome some of our nation's brightest minds in finance, crypto, and technology ahead of the first ever meeting of the CFTC's Innovation Advisory Committee in Washington, D.C. This is a group of very smart people that are on a committee to recommend what we do.
6: Top executives from Coinbase, Ripple, and other major firms took part as the administration looks to strengthen and U.S. leadership in digital assets. Willie Nelson, The White House.
5: So North Korea now says the United States' decision to scale back the military exercises with South Korea does not in any way change what it views as the, quote, provocative nature of the drills. The move appears to dampen hopes for renewed diplomacy between North Korean leader Kim Jong-un and President Trump. Washington and Seoul confirming they are scaling back joint drills. Experts warn that decision could weaken the U.S.-South Korean defense posture. Ukrainian leader Vladimir Zelensky firing a senior official. That investigation centers on a money laundering case. In American history, only three governors have been black, all Democrats and all men, but that might be changing.
8: Florida Republicans have settled on Congressman Byron Donalds as their candidate for governor, and that now makes eight black major party nominees for governors this year. Maryland's Wes Moore is seeking re-election in November. The Democrat is just the third elected black governor in U.S. history. All have been Democrats and men. The November slate includes Democrats and Republicans, men and women. The nominees are promoting their experience and their ideas for all constituents. But many say the possibility of expanding representation matters given the nation's history. Bernie Bennett reporting.
5: And more on these stories at townhall.com.
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8: So,
5: corruption probe continues in Ukraine.
10: Ukrainian anti-corruption agencies are investigating senior officials in President Volodymyr Zelensky's office. The investigation comes a day after the recently fired defense minister, Mykhailo Fedorov, posted a video address on YouTube criticizing corruption in Ukraine and calling for elections to be held. The corruption investigation involves a criminal organization allegedly led by a sitting and a former lawmaker. This political turmoil adds pressure on Zelensky, who recently reshuffled his wartime leadership.
5: A Ukrainian man wanted in connection with the 2022 Nord Stream pipeline explosions has now been arrested in Croatia. German prosecutors say the suspect was a very highly trained scuba diver. Breaking news and analysis, townhall.com. Well, despite their very best efforts, public health workers have yet to get a handle on the rising Ebola crisis in Congo.
11: The outbreak has reached 5,000 cases. Responders warn it's spreading at an unprecedented speed, outpacing efforts to slow it down in one of the country's remotest regions. Congo's Ministry of Health reports 5,021 cases so far, and that includes 2,378 deaths. It's raging in some of the most challenging conditions imaginable, fueled by insecurity, displacement, and intense population movements. Rich Thomason reporting.
5: Well, Colombia's president is calling on President Trump to suspend tariffs to help Colombia recover from last week's devastating earthquake, 7.4 on the Richter scale, that has killed at least 289 people and some 4,000 have been injured. More on these stories, Town Hall.
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0: From the heartland of America and the gateway to the West, good morning, good evening, wherever you may be across the nation, around the world. I'm George Norrie. This is Coast to Coast AM. Later tonight, The Shadows. Here's what's happening. A helicopter taking tourists on a safari crashed in a remote part of northern Kenya, killing all seven people on board, six passengers and the pilot. Five Americans were among those killed in the crash. According to the State Department, they included a Florida-based Telemundo TV station manager and a well-known Miami restaurateur who owned George's Stone Crab. Sad story. The United Arab Emirates suspended all trade, commercial exchanges, and financial transactions with Iran after accusing Iran of firing ballistic missiles toward maritime traffic. The action serves as one of the Islamic Republic's most important commercial and financial links and threatens to close off an economic route that President Donald Trump's sanctions have struggled to reach. It also further deepens Iran's isolation amid its standoff with the U.S. With more on today's activities, here's our Tom Danheiser. Tom?
1: What a day in the UAE. The United Arab Emirates has indeed suspended all trade, including commercial exchanges and financial transactions with Iran until further notice. The indefinite embargo follows accusations of Iranian forces firing two ballistic missiles near UAE territorial waters aimed at maritime navigation, alongside prior disputes over shipping threats in the Strait of Hormuz. This coming as Iran denies responsibility. Meanwhile, the U.S. military has quietly established a shipping corridor in and out of the Strait of Hormuz to transport millions of barrels of oil each day, a notable success even as the broader war remains a stalemate. The operation has been underway for at least several weeks as 15 to 20 tankers have entered and exited the Strait of Hormuz each night through a southern channel along the coast of Oman. The U.S.-led operation is mitigating the disruption to oil supplies that have sent crude oil prices skyrocketing. Officials have said the amount of oil coming out of the Strait of Hormuz is now making a difference in global supplies. And U.S. President Donald Trump has said the U.S. is not negotiating with Iran at the moment and that they are wasting time. The president has said it's a waste of time to negotiate with them. He did say the Iranians still have some fight left, but overall, they are a shell of themselves. George, we'll keep an eye out on this.
0: Thank you, Tom. We'll talk to you tomorrow. Howard Bloom is the author of The Mohammed Code, who's been with us since this war began the end of February. Howard, it doesn't seem like it's ever going to end.
2: Oh, but the difficulty is the Iran war may be backfiring on us. It may be losing us our towering position with the oil-producing countries of the Middle East. When the United States and Israel on February 28th mounted a surprise strike on a meeting of Iran's top leaders, in the hope that the Iranian people would rise up and topple the regime, we may have muffed it. At first, it looked like Iran was bollocksing things up. On February 28th, within hours of the American attack, Iran fired drones and missiles on six of its neighbors, Saudi Arabia, Kuwait, Bahrain, Qatar, the UAE, and Oman. The move seemed insane. Just when Iran needed its neighbors most, it was turning six of them against it. But it turns out that we were playing the short game. Iran was trying to play the long game. 6 months later, what looked like a catastrophic Iranian miscalculation has produced strange results. On August 7th, Saudi Arabia announced a new military accord, an embryonic Middle Eastern NATO, the Mekad Joint Defense Agreement. An attack on one country would be considered an attack on all. Iran was one of the threats on the new pact's radar. President Trump hailed the Mekad agreement as a big, bold, and important first step. Wow. But he shouldn't have been so cheerful. The three members of the new pact were Saudi Arabia, Turkey, and Pakistan. We often think of Pakistan as a friend. After all, it volunteered to mediate between us and the Iranians in negotiations to end the Iran war. But Pakistan is not the cheerful, honest broker we think. Pakistan is a nuclear-armed state with nuclear-capable ballistic missiles. Even worse, Pakistan has military ties to guess who? China, our leading competitor. Pakistan gets 81% of its imported weapons, its anti-aircraft system, its tanks, its warships, and its fighter jets from China. And it gets ports, power plants, highways, and telecommunication systems from China's Belt and Road Initiative. The result is that Iran is salivating. Iran foresees a new Middle Eastern order, no longer subservient to Washington. An order centered around, guess who? Beijing. And around, of course, Iran. Today, Iran's official news agency, the Islamic Republic News Agency, carried an analysis by former Iranian diplomat Abdulreza Ghofrani. In this front-page headline story, Ghofrani wrote that the Hormuz crisis has proved something. When a crisis blows up, you can no longer turn for help to the United States. In fact, if America steps in, it will probably make things far, far worse. The Iran war, Ghofrani suggests, is shifting the Persian Gulf nations from a superpower-dominated order toward a multi-layered, multipolar one. In the language of foreign affairs, multipolar world order is code for China. Says Ghofrani, the Persian Gulf requires a new mechanism for maintaining security. Ghofrani foresees a triangle comprising Iran, Persian Gulf Arab states, and China. Where will the USA be in all of this? Explains Ghofrani, the United States falls outside this triangle. But, writes Ghofrani, no security arrangement can ignore Iran. Iran's return to the center of the security equation for the Persian Gulf and the Strait of Hormuz is inevitable and certain. In other words, Ghofrani believes we started a war with Iran and that we have lost it, but Iran has won.
0: We'll see what happens. Thank you, Howard. Consuming a sugary drink a day may significantly raise the risk of developing stomach cancer, according to new research. After accounting for other risk factors, the researchers found that one or more sugary drinks per day was linked to nearly triple the risk of gastric cancer compared with fewer than one serving per month. Roughly two-thirds of the U.S. adults report consuming sugar-sweetened beverages at least once a day. Amazon said that it plans to offer drone deliveries to nearly 500 U.S. cities and towns by the end of the year, a sign of momentum for a project that's been slow to develop since founder Jeff Bezos first laid out his vision for the service almost 13 years ago. The planned expansion for Prime Air could represent a six-fold increase from its current footprint. Meanwhile, the U.S. debt was announced today, $40 trillion. Here's investment analyst Mish Shedlock. Mish, what a mess this is, huh?
3: Well, two incredible stories. Let's get to the good news first, because I think this drone delivery is good news. Amazon's expanding this to 500 cities. They're saying that they're going to deliver small packages as fast as 30 to 60 minutes. The weight limit is 5 pounds. It must fit inside a large shoe box, they said. Smartphones, medications, cosmetics all fit. It's as free for Prime members for orders over $50, $2.99 for an order under $50, and a flat $4.99 fee for non-members. People need a drop zone that's clear of people, pets, objects taller than 5 feet for a 10-foot radius. The drones are going to use an onboard computer vision to verify that the area is safe before releasing the packages from a hover. Wow, I think that's quite amazing, George. I didn't expect 500 cities by the end of this year. The bond market has been reacting very poorly lately. It's been reacting in advance of this $40 trillion debt limit we hit today. Also, oil prices had been rising. The reason why bond market yields have been rising is because of the debt and because of diesel. We have enough gas, we have enough oil to refine, but we're short of refining capacity. Part of this is due to what's happening in Ukraine and Russia. Ukraine is hitting the Russian refineries. They were a big exporter of diesel. So the U.S. market's impacted by that, George. The price of gasoline is over a buck or about a buck from the high. Diesel is only 30 cents from a new record high. George, farmers can't do much about this. Truckers can refuse to take a delivery. They can up their fees and pass them on. farmers take the price, whatever they can get for the price for their crops, and they have to pay the price of whatever it is for diesel. So they're really hurting here. Secretary Bessent stepped into the market today, started manipulating the bond market because yields were rising because of the debt and because of oil and because of inflation, started buying long-term bonds. The market reacted as Georgia was watching this the other night. And all of a sudden, yields start dropping on no news. I'm wondering what's going on. Well, about 12 hours later, we find out that the Treasury Secretary is going to start buying long-term bonds. George, this is not a good idea because we've not fixed anything. We've not fixed diesel. We've not fixed oil. We've not fixed the deficit and the debt, which is soaring at an incredible rate. And this is against what the Fed, new Fed chairman said he's going to do. He said he's not going to have any manipulations like this. George, the next FOMC meeting in less than a month, there's going to be a lot of questions here because the Treasury and the Fed are not aligned in what they're saying they're doing.
0: Lots going on, Mish. We'll talk to you next Wednesday, see if anything changes. As in a moment, Scott Taylor joins us to talk about near and shared death experiences right here on Coast to Coast AM. 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

0: And welcome back to Coast. George Norrie with you, Scott Taylor with us, president of the Expanded Awareness Institute, which helps people fascinated by their near-death experiences and shared death experiences explore what that experience means to them and to our culture. Scott's gift is the ability to make the exploration of non-physical universal accessible to the curious. He's an author. One of his books is called Into the Light, 6 best-selling albums of guided meditations on near-death experiences. Scott, welcome to the show. I'm looking forward to this.
1: Thank you, George. I have been looking to our conversation as well. Thanks for the invite.
0: How have you been?
1: I have been great. Thank you. I just celebrated a birthday, and I'm feeling good.
0: Well, happy birthday. How did you get involved in studying shared and near-death experiences?
1: When I was 27 years old, I had a shared death experience, and it set me off on a course of trying to figure out what just happened to me.
0: Tell us what happened.
1: It was 1981, and I was in love with a woman. Her name was Mary Frances. She and her son, Nolan, who had just turned 7, were coming home from a beautiful day of sailing on Lake Washington in southern Minnesota. On their way home, they were involved in a horrific car accident.
0: Oh, no.
1: Mary Fran was killed outright, and Nolan sustained a head wound, and it would take him 6 days to make his transition. That becomes important because both Nolan and Mary Fran were taken to the Mayo Health System in Rochester, Minnesota, so they had great care, but it wasn't enough to save them. But it was time, enough time for people, the whole family, to gather. And Mary Fran was one of 9, so there was a lot of relatives and friends and relatives, and we all gathered. That meant that when we went in to visit Nolan, we could only go in about 2 of us at a time because he was in a small hospital room and it was filled with equipment.
0: Right.
1: And so what we did was we drew straws, and my turn was on the morning of the 6th day from 3 to 5 a.m. And I went in to Nolan's room with Janie, which was Mary Fran's oldest sister, and the nurse on the floor told us that it was really important that we speak to Nolan because the last sense to go is the sense of hearing. And she said, Nolan has been in a coma. He is unlikely to come out of that coma. But it would really help him to know that we were there. So we did. Janie and I went in the room. We had his favorite book. We read him stories. We told him about his uncles, who that night at about midnight had gone throughout the Mayo Health System and stolen all of the cushions off the couches so that we could put him on the floor in the waiting room and people could be more comfortable while we were holding vigil. Well, it gets to be about 4:45 in the morning, and Janie, who's a trained emergency room nurse, looks at his chart, and she looks at the monitors, and she holds out her hand to me and says, Scott, we really need to say goodbye.
0: Oh,
1: so we pulled up our chairs next to his head, and we told him that we were so proud of him because he had fought so hard to stay with us here in the physical world, and that we were always going to be there with him. But if his mother should come, remember she died 6 days before.
0: Yeah.
1: That if Mary Fran should come and ask him to go with her, that would be the right thing to do. We told him that we loved him and that he would always be in our hearts. And now it's 6 o'clock in the morning. I'm sorry, 5 o'clock in the morning. And our shift is up. and we go into the waiting room. The next shift comes in to be with Nolan. It's about 45 minutes later that the nurse on the floor comes in and flips on the lights and rouses everybody off of the floor and the uncomfortable chairs and said, it's time. His vital signs are decreasing rapidly. So we all file into the room. And as it turned out, I was one of the very last people in the room. And so it's already about 3-4 deep around his bed. And I said, well, that's just silly. And I went over and sat on the windowsill next to Mary Fran's youngest brother, Willie. And there we just waited and watched the heart monitor move slower and slower and slower. When it flatlined, what I experienced, George, was Mary Fran coming across the veil and scooping Nolan up out of his physical body.
0: You were sensing that, or were you mentally seeing that?
1: Yes to both. And it surprised me because I was able to feel what they were feeling. I was able to participate in their reunion. But then what surprised me even more was that the two of them then turned to me, embraced me, and the three of us left and went to the light. And entering into the light was like no experience I'd ever had before. It was this profound state of love and compassion and connectedness to all things in the universe, and none of it mattered because I was there with Mary Fran and Nolan, and we then had a chance to affirm our love and affection for each other. We had a chance to say a proper goodbye because I wasn't anywhere near the scene of the accident. Right. I was at work when it happened.
0: And getting that call must have been devastating for you, Scott.
1: It was like
0: putting it lightly.
1: It was like nothing I'd ever experienced. And then Mary Fran and I and Nolan just had time to be together for a while.
0: Hold on for a second, Scott. We're at a break, but we'll come back and talk more about that shared death experience on Coast to Coast AM.
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1: And I wanted to talk to you anyway about the UFO reports, what you think of them.
2: The best thing about it is it's really exciting. We got complete vindication because basically what happened was is the government admitted that we don't know what these spots, these objects, these bright lights are, but basically you can help the government because the thing we're finding out is government's not that bright and they need our help. So that's where Coast to Coast AM comes in and George Norrie comes in. Because you're going to have people on here that will give the government investigators an idea where to look, how to look, and what to look for. So it really does a lot of validation of the history of this show, and this is a huge step forward to getting to the truth, because for the first time, we have the U.S. government admitting that there's something to this, really admitting there's something to this, and that's the big step for all of us.
0: Classic Cuts.
3: Nobody has a perfect record in guessing which songs are going to click with the public. Eddie Money and his first label had a difference of opinion about which number to release as a single. Turns out they were both right.
4: It took me 6 months to write Two Tickets to Paradise. We went on one with Columbia Records. For some reason, they didn't think it was commercial enough. So me and my guitar player, Jimmy Lyon, we wrote Baby Hold On in 2 days. And that was the first single. And of course, Two Tickets to Paradise was the second single.

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1: 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I'm George Norrie, and join us with our guest Amber Gale as we discuss really listening to people, followed by the psychic Erica Busahany, right here on Coast to Coast AM. Looking forward to it.
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2: 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And ultimately, we got disclosure. And you're here to see it, and so am I.
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5: 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The best part?

0: And welcome back, George Norrie, along with Scott Taylor. Scott, did you feel with this near-death and sheer-death experience that you were invited in or that you had to go in on your own?
1: Thanks, George. That's a great question. No, I did not go in on my own. I was invited when Mary Fran embraced Nolan. And I was able to participate in that reunion. After that, the two of them then turned to me, came over to where I was sitting on the windowsill, and they embraced me, and then I left and went into the light. That becomes really important because what we know about shared death experiences is that it's a matter of vibration. And, you know, people will ask and say, well, I was bedside with my loved one, and how come I didn't have that experience? Well, it turns out there's three things that are really required for a shared death experience. One is that you need to be open, meaning you can't actively be grieving or talking to people or driving a car. You need to be in a space that's open. Second is that there needs to be a heart connection between the two. So clearly that existed between Mary Fran and me, Nolan and me. And the third is that they, meaning Mary Fran and Nolan, invite you to go with them. And because Mary Fran was coming from that non-physical space, she had the vibratory level that was required to enter into that space. So when she embraced me along with Nolan, we absorbed that vibratory level, and then thus we were able to rise up and become part of that, the light that was there for us, that was greeting us.
0: In terms of the time that we understand, how long did this episode last?
1: That's another great question, because in the hospital, here in the physical plane, I would tell you that it was, I don't know, 5 minutes-ish. But in the non-physical realm, that time where I had to affirm our love and affection and say a proper goodbye and be together, I'd tell you it was, you know, an hour. So time works differently in the non-physical world than it does in the physical world.
0: How did it finally end for you, or how did it complete?
1: So we were, the three of us were in the light together, and we were just being together. And then at some point, it just felt complete. And then Mary Fran took Nolan and led him further into the light, and then I came back to my physical body there in the hospital room.
0: How did it make you feel, Scott, after the fact?
1: Well, there's two parts to that feeling. One is that I had just entered into a space that I had no idea even existed. I mean, I grew up in a small town in southern Minnesota. I was a member of the Presbyterian Church, and all of these events, from witnessing people coming across the veil, being able to communicate with them, be able to merge with their energies, none of that is part of the lexicon of the Presbyterian Church. So I was completely, I didn't know what to do with it. And I mean, I've had 40 years to think about this and to research it, and I had words for it. But back then, George, I didn't have any idea how to wrap words around what had happened to me. So that's part one. Part two of that is that when I was sitting there on that windowsill, 100% of my consciousness was with Mary Fran and Nolan. And 100% of my consciousness was there in the hospital room. And I say it like that because it wasn't like my consciousness was split 50-50. I was

0: totally with Mary Fran and Nolan, and I was totally with the friends and relatives that were in that hospital room. And I know that because it was like the loving, divine ecstasy that is the universe was trying to break out of my physical body. And my face reflected it. It was just filled with joy and ecstasy at being in that space with Mary Fran and Nolan. And if anybody had looked at me at that particular moment, they would have completely misunderstood. And so I knew that, and I covered my face with my hands until I could regain my sense of composure, which really meant that that other part of me that was in the light with them came back into my physical body. When all of me was there in the physical room, I could take my hands down and do what you do in a room filled with grieving relatives. You cry, you hug, you
1: sure
0: just be with each other.
1: How do you know you weren't hallucinating, or it was some kind of a mental effect on you?
0: Well, that's a really good question, because I'm, in my world, it didn't feel like I was hallucinating. It felt like I was there.
1: Real. And it felt real, didn't it?
0: It felt absolutely real. And the communication I had with Mary Fran and Nolan was real. And I was there in the room with the other grieving relatives, and there wasn't anything strange about that part of the experience. So it felt oddly normal in both locations. And there's a knowingness that comes with being in the non-physical world that is truly a recognition that you are home and that this is where we come from. And so I had returned home, and it was an extraordinary place to be, not in any way altered or distorted in any way. It was like I was home.
1: How did it make you feel after the fact? Did you feel comforted? Elated, depressed? How did it make you feel?
0: It was so extraordinary, this idea that I could be with Mary Fran and Nolan and communicate with them and be in the physical world at the same time, that I knew in every fiber of my being that I could go back there again and do it again if I could just figure out how. And so the thing that got lit within me was this intense sense of curiosity about how I could enter back into that physical space and maintain that connection with Mary Fran and Nolan.
1: Did you ever get back to that connection and see them again?
0: I did. It was quite the journey. Here I am 27 years old, and I had this experience that I can hardly put into words. You know, when you read about near-death experiences, you know, the very first thing on the list is ineffable, which is a great word that means that there's no English words for the experience. And so what I figured was that I would go to the ancient sacred spots of the world and see if there was any magic juju there that could help propel me back into that space again. I mean, I didn't know where to start, so that's where I did. And I went to places like Stonehenge and Machu Picchu and the pyramids and the Sphinx, and I went to more cathedrals than you can shake a stick at. And essentially what happened was I had a great series of vacations. It really didn't get me where I wanted to go. And it wasn't until I discovered binaural beats and the Monroe Institute that teaches you how to change your vibratory levels that I was able then to learn how to adjust my vibratory levels, enter into those spaces again. And sure enough, there they were. And I was able to connect with Mary Fran and Nolan easily and can maintain that relationship.
1: What does it do for grief, the ability to share an experience like that?
0: The loss of the physical person doesn't change. You know, there is the grief that we never had the ability to be together again. That part was still the same, and it took a while to get over that. But it's not a grief about where they are and what they're up to, and you know, there's none of that because I was able to be with them, and I know they are great. They're doing fine. You know, we have this relationship where we can communicate even today. So it's not a sense of loss, like they're gone forever, and I don't know where they are. But you know, the especially at the beginning. It's profoundly sad to lose two people that you love.
1: What would you say to people who are on the fence about the other side? How would you convince them otherwise?
0: Well, there's a couple of things. One is that there is a vast amount of research. So if you're interested in head stuff, it's probably near-death experiences is probably one of the most researched human phenomena that's on the planet. It's really extraordinary what's out there. And so I'd tell you that, you know, read about it, read the stories, listen to the ones that are online. Second is, go hang out with folks. Every year, there's a large convention called the International Association for Near-Death Studies. It's about 900 to 1,000 people, half of which have had near-death experiences or shared death experiences, and you can go and talk to them and get that vibration, get that sense of where people are coming from. And if you're tuned in at all, you can tell when people are not telling you the truth. But you know, you got 500 people who are at a 4-day convention that you can check in with. And the last thing I'd tell you, George, is to turn these beliefs into knowns by actually entering into meditative states that will take you to the same places that near-death experiencers go to, that shared death experiencers go to, and experience them for yourself. That technology is out there. I highly recommend people who do it with a guide, meaning there are people like me who offer courses in this, but you don't have to take my course. You just need to do the work, and that is put on the headphones and experience the change in vibratory states.
1: Did the shared death experience change your life?
0: Absolutely. From the moment that I came back in my physical body, I knew that I needed to find a way to go back into that space. And as I told you, I went all over the world. I got my doctorate. I went to divinity school. I studied with shamans and religious leaders. It profoundly changed the way I looked at the world, and it provided an impetus for me to really dig deeply about who are we? What are we capable of? What is this thing that is the non-physical world that I was able to enter into and come back from? And it is an amazing journey that anyone can take. And frankly, it's a lot of fun once you let go of the grief and you're just going, hey, what else is there to learn?
1: How soon after the shared event did you begin to talk about it to other people?
0: Oh my. 15 years.
1: It took that long, really?
0: It took a long time. Principally because I didn't have words to describe it. Thank you, Monroe Institute, for helping in that area.
1: Mm-hmm.
0: And it, you know, we all exist in some sort of a culture. And, you know, the culture that I was in, I perceived that kind of a revelation would not have been received well. And so I kept quiet amongst my friends and family. Really, I did speak to people that I was researching with, a girlfriend that I had, but it was a very limited people. You know, the fear of disclosure was really strong until I was had a sense that I was secure enough in what had happened to me that I was perfectly fine. And there's a story with that, if you'd like to hear it.
1: Well, we'll do that story when we come right back, Scott, on Coast to Coast AM.
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0: Hi, registered pharmacist Ben Fuchs here. I've been studying healthy bodies for 35 years, and what I've got to tell you may shock and surprise you, but if you listen up, it may change your life.
1: Bacteria are everywhere. They may be invisible and tiny, but they make up for their nanoscopic size by thriving in the most unlikely of places, including alongside the cells on the skin and in the mouths and digestive tracts of human beings. As our lifelong companions, our ubiquitous microbial roommates perform many functions, including protection from disease, production of vitamins, and processing of food, especially dietary carbohydrates. Yes, bacteria like humans love sweets. And while most people know that carbs can create problems for diabetics and the weight conscious, what many folks don't realize is the fact that they can wreak havoc on digestive wellness too. When that piece of pumpkin pie proceeds into the colon, gut bacteria enjoy the sweet treat as much as we did. Unfortunately, after they feast, they emit toxic acids and gases that are associated with a wide range of health challenges, from acne and arthritis to autism and autoimmunity. And when they run out of sugar, these manipulative microbes may be convincing us to eat more. According to the journal BioEssays, it's possible that our craving for cake may be the result of a kind of chemical communication from our gut bacteria to our brain. So if you find yourself endlessly ingesting sugar, it may not be your fault. Your bugs may be making you do it. But thankfully, we don't have to be at their mercy. By intentionally keeping our intake of sweets and refined carbs to a minimum, we can reduce the activity of sugar-loving bacteria in our digestive tracts, as well as their disease-inducing toxic waste and emissions, and their impact on our choices of the kinds of foods we decide to eat. 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
3: News this hour from Town Hall, I'm Jason Walker. Well, a trial judge in that case of a Texas teenager convicted of fatally stabbing another athlete at a high school track meet has now been removed from the case. Defendant Carmelo Anthony, meanwhile, is seeking a new trial. And in Massachusetts, the forensic psychologist testifying that Lindsey Clancy apparently didn't appreciate the wrongfulness of killing three small children, her own, due to her mental health issues. Testimony of Paul Cizel is meant to support the defense contentions, that Clancy shouldn't be held legally responsible for murder. North Korea says the United States' decision to scale back military exercises with the South in no way changes what it views as the provocative nature of the drills. The deal is done with our friends north of the border.
4: U.S.-Canadian tariffs averted for now, with President Trump saying the last-minute deal to delay the 50% tariffs is what he calls a very fair deal for both.
5: We're doing certain things. Got to give something, and we're doing certain things. They were paying a high number. We're reducing it a little bit. It's good for everybody. But our farmers are going to be thrilled. Our manufacturers are going to be thrilled. And basically, we have no tariffs going into Canada anymore.
4: The agreement avoids tariffs on $20 billion worth of Canadian imports. Trump notes it's all subject to the finalization of documents. I'm Julie Walker.
3: Forecasters warning the likelihood of yet another tropical storm that could be approaching Hawaii. Officials now say possibly by the end of this week. More on these stories, townhall.com.
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3: An Israeli strike in northern Syria.
7: Israel has struck an airbase in northwest Syria, aiming to prevent Turkish troops from deploying there. The attack on the Abu Dhuhr airbase in Idlib caused damage but no casualties. Syria condemned the strikes as a violation of its sovereignty. Turkey and other regional countries have condemned the attack. Tensions between Turkey and Israel have risen since the fall of Bashar al-Assad's government. Israel carried out hundreds of airstrikes on Syrian army assets after Assad's fall and seized control of a UN-patrolled buffer zone in southern Syria, which it continues to occupy. I'm Karen Shamas.
3: Wall Street numbers for Wednesday. The S&P 500 was up 16 points on the day. Dow Jones climbed 119. And the NASDAQ composite added 41 points. Breaking news and analysis, townhall.com. Moderna shares, meanwhile, soaring after it announces a positive cancer trial result. Here's Lisa Dwyer.
8: Moderna and Merck are developing an mRNA-based cancer vaccine designed to be tailored to individual patients based on unique mutations within their tumors. They are pairing the drug intismerin with Keytruda. The study compared using intismerin and Keytruda together on melanoma patients against using Keytruda alone. The companies say patients who received the combination lived longer without cancer returning or metastasizing than patients who got Keytruda alone. I'm Lisa Dwyer.
3: U.S. Army resuming Apache helicopter training missions following a brief pause when two soldiers were killed in that crash last week in Texas. Army says it is investigating the crash not far from Fort Hood. More on these stories, Town Hall.
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1: 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We'll take calls with Scott this hour on Coast to Coast AM. 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

0: And welcome back. George Norrie along with Scott Taylor as we talk about near and shared death experiences. We'll take your calls this hour. Scott, you had a story you wanted to talk to us about, and we were chatting about why it took you 15 years to go public with this.
1: Well, part of it goes to your question. It's like, how did you know it was real? And it goes like this. I had, in part of my curiosity to figure out what had happened, I entered a doctoral program at the University of St. Thomas in St. Paul, Minnesota, and decided to write my dissertation on near-death experiences and do a full academic deep dive into that. As it turns out, one of Mary Fran's sisters, her youngest sister, Lolly, about 10 years after the accident, make that closer to 15, she let me know that she would be interested in having me interview her for my paper. So I did. We did the standard stuff, and she told me her story. I recorded it, jotted down notes for myself, and I was wrapping up the interview. This question floated in my head, which was, Lolly, you know, when we were in that hospital room with Nolan, something really unusual happened to me, and I wonder if anything unusual happened to you, too. And she just looked at me, and her eyes got big as saucers. Taking that as a yes, I turned back on the tape recorder and said, Lolly, you tell me your story first, and then I'll tell you mine. George, this is what she told me.
0: All right.
1: Lolly said, I remember this exactly, Scott, because I was standing bedside of Nolan, and you were on the other side of the room sitting on the windowsill next to Willie. I said, yep, that's correct. And she said, when Nolan flatlined, what I experienced, I meaning Lolly, what I experienced was Mary Fran coming across the veil, embracing Nolan as she scooped him up out of his physical body. The two of them had this exquisite reunion that I was able to participate in. Then the two of them turned to me, embraced me, and we went to the light where we had a chance to be together, affirm our love and affection for each other, and a chance to say goodbye. And then when everything was complete, the two of them went further into the light, and I came back to my physical body. As you can see, it was the identical story. In fact, it was almost the identical words that I used to describe what happened to me. So in an instant, all of my doubts just left, because here was another person who was in the same room I was and had the identical experience that I did, and everything was validated. And as it turns out, the same happened with Lolly. She was able to let go of any of the doubts and fears that she had about talking about it and wondering if she was crazy. And the two of us then were able to go, yes, this is real. It happened. And we can now really embrace that part of ourselves that is able to connect with the light.
0: How soon is the person who has died, do you have to be able to share the experience with them? I mean, if they died 10 or 15 years ago, is that too far up, far back?
1: The research says that you can share that death experience as much as a couple days ahead of their departure, which is interesting. And like a week afterwards. So it doesn't, you don't need to be at the bedside, which only about 40% of shared death experiencers are bedside. The other 60% are somewhere else in the world, and it just happens. And you can connect with them you know, talking about, you know, we mentioned the binaural beats and meditation through meditation. You can connect with them later, but the actual shared death experience itself, where you are able to be with them as they leave their physical body, go through the tunnel with them when they hit the reunion and talk to divine beings and have a life review, you know, all of the stages of our transition, that needs to happen, you know, a week plus or minus from the actual departure from their physical body.
0: Scott, how do you explain the experience where somebody who dies visits their loved one, maybe it stands at the side of their bed, you wake up, you see them, and they're your relative, your friend, mm-hmm. and then they fade away, and then you get a phone call 5 minutes later from a friend of theirs that says, so-and-so just passed away. How does that happen?
1: Well, I think it happens when they leave their physical, when the person who's making their final transition leaves their physical body, they have some options. And at that moment of transition, they are usually met with, William Peters calls them a conductor, somebody that helps you go to the tunnel, you know, make their way into the light. But, you know, one of the things you can do with your conductor is to say, hey, you know, I really would like to visit my daughter and tell her that I'm okay. And they can help make that happen. And so we are held in love by so much guidance in this conductor or somebody that, you know, helps you make that transition, that we can engage with them and just, you know, what do you want to do? Well, I want to go visit this. I want to go over there. I want to, you know, I want to go through the tunnel slowly, not quickly. You know, all of those kinds of things are available to us if we keep our heads about us and say, you know, and talk to our guides, talk to the conductor to make sure that we get a chance to do what is heartfelt and would be beneficial for those still remaining in the physical world.
0: Let's go to the phones. They're lining up for you. We'll start with Deborah in Florida. Welcome to the program, East of the Rockies. Hello, Deborah.
2: Hello, George. I want to thank you for all you do for all of us with all your vast array of knowledge and variety of topics you put on. So thank you.
0: Thank you. You are very welcome, Deb. Go ahead.
2: And Scott, I have a question that I guess I've had for so many years. If this was a shared death experience and it happened when I was 17 mm-hmm. and I woke up in the morning crying and the person that had been my sister's former boyfriend was sitting on the courtroom steps with me telling me, like, it was like a dream, but I woke up in the middle and he was saying he didn't mean to kill her. And I ended up falling back asleep. But then many hours later, when the police came to the house and said she had been murdered, mm-hmm. it was like I said, I know. And he hadn't died right away. They were operating on him. He shot himself too. But it just, I never quite understood how I got the information. And it was the exact time of death on the death certificate.
1: Well, thank you for that question, Deborah. Really a good one. And it goes back to when we leave our physical bodies for the last time, we get a chance to communicate with those loved ones that are in the physical world. And it looks like you were communicated with. You happen to be asleep, so that makes it even easier because you're already in a heightened state of awareness. And, you know, you were imparted with information that was vital for you to know so that you could be at peace with what actually happened. So, yes, welcome to the club. It sounds like you had an official shared death experience.
0: Are there exercises, Scott, that could allow you to share the experience with somebody that you can train yourself to do?
1: Oh, interesting. Yeah, as it turns out, we can actually arrange with our loved ones to have shared death experiences. And it goes like this. Well, remember, one of them is you need to be in a quiet place and have a heart connection with the person. And then it's the person who's making the transition that has to reach back into the physical world and invite you to go with them. So the invitation needs to be there. But here's the thing. Here's the cool part is that, say, my wife Ann and I, we have decided that a shared death experience would be a cool thing to do. And
0: you make a pact.
1: We make a pact. And the pact is that when you are in your life review and you come upon a certain event, a seminal event, and for us that was we met on the corner of 11th and LaSalle in downtown Minneapolis. When that meeting happens and you go through it as part of your life review, a memory will be triggered that says, hey, remember, you know, if it's Ann, you have to reach back, grab Scott, and bring him with you. And so we can arrange to have that that seminal event in our lives be the triggering clue. And whether I go first or Ann goes first doesn't make any difference. But that's the trigger. And then all that needs to happen is that the person who's making their final transition reach back and grab you. And, of course, you're willing to go. And ta-da, it can happen.
0: How long does the dead, in terms of our timetable, stick around before they either have to go reincarnate or go off to another plane?
1: Well, here's the fun part, is that in the non-physical world, there's no such thing as time. And so they're always available because on that side of the fence, on that side of the veil, they are available for you to communicate with anytime. And so that's not a stumbling block, but the only stumbling block happens in our minds as we try to say, well, you know, here in the physical world, we have linear time, but on the other side, we do not. And trying to make the two of them make sense to each other is a real challenge.
0: And if you've never called the show before, folks, make sure you're a first-time caller. Here's Michael in Columbus, Ohio. Hi, Michael.
3: Hi, George. So glad to be able to get on your show.
0: Great.
3: Funny thing tonight, that I had a bad date today, and I had a really bad dream early this evening, but I was in a hospital during the COVID thing. I had surgery, and I was supposed to go home, and I got COVID in the hospital back in 20. And I was there 91 days.
0: Wow.
3: When they, of course, then some part of that time, my wife, we're married 54 years, she couldn't come in to see me because they, you know, blocked everybody from the hospital.
0: Right,
3: they would call her regularly on three times a day, or she could call the number two anytime that she wanted to talk to the nurse. But anyhow, well, I was intubated, and there was one day, time-wise, I don't know how long it was when I was intubated, how long it was when it happened, but I know when I came out of it, I had met three people. We were walking in the, I was out of my body, and I seen myself, and I seen these people going down the hall, and the young man waved and said, come this way. And I went, and I was following these three people in front of me, and we got down to end of the hall, and then all of a sudden, the hall wasn't the hall. It was just like a, I don't know, like, it was bright, but I kept walking with them, and then all of a sudden, a couple of them were far ahead of me, and they were disappearing, there was a younger man in front of me, and all of a sudden I heard this voice, and it started yelling at me to go my name. I go by Michael. I'm an ordained deacon in the Catholic Church, and I was a certified chaplain for 30 years in the hospital. So I've seen and heard a lot, but all of a sudden I heard this voice, and it kept telling me, and only one person called me Mike, and that was my cousin. We were like, I don't know, we were very tight. We were more than we were like brothers and best friends. And I heard his voice, and it kept telling me, go back. Mike, I told him, go. They told me it's not your time. Go back. And it was several times. And time-wise, I don't know how long it was, but I remember then turning around and going back down this bright hall, and all of a sudden I was in the hospital again, and I see myself, and I don't know, I was like, all of a sudden I was back in my body, and after that I couldn't tell you much. I mean, I didn't know anything.
0: I think what you had, Michael, was a near-death experience. Would you agree with that, Scott?
1: Well, it certainly sounds like it, doesn't it?
0: He had Michael, COVID, and he might have died, you know?
1: Yeah, and it's just a reinforcement again that we are looked after by our guardians, and if they have to enlist somebody like your cousin to speak to you in a way that you understand with the urgency of it, I mean, clearly your cousin was saying, you got to go back, you got to go back now.
0: That's right.
1: And do it because you haven't completed your mission or whatever it was. And so our guides will enlist people to help to make sure that we do what we're supposed to do. And clearly you listened, and good for you. And like our first caller, Deborah, you know, welcome to the group, because I'm sure that profoundly changed you.
0: We'll be back with Final Calls with Scott Taylor in just a moment on Coast to Coast AM.
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1: And I wanted to talk to you anyway about the UFO reports, what you think of them.
2: The best thing about it is it's really exciting. We got complete vindication because basically what happened was is the government admitted that we don't know what these spots, these objects, these bright lights are, but basically you can help the government because the thing we're finding out is government's not that bright and they need our help. So that's where Coast to Coast AM comes in and George Norrie comes in. Because you're going to have people on here that will give the government investigators an idea where to look, how to look, and what to look for. So it really does a lot of validation of the history of this show. And this is a huge step forward to getting to the truth. Because for the first time, we have the U.S. government admitting that there's something to this. Really admitting there's something to this. And that's the big step for all of us.
3: Hi, I'm Ty Pennington, and this is another one of Ty's tips. Looking for a quick way to redo a room this weekend without having to spend too much cash? Well, if you're a regular listener, you know what I'm about to say next. Paint. Oh yeah, it's easy, cheap, and effective. But don't just stop there. Even if the window you have in the room is small, changing out the window treatment can make a huge difference. And with inexpensive window panels available all over the place, you'll probably find something you can work with. But don't stop at the fabric. The rod can be the piece de la resistance of your new room. Tree limbs in the garden theme room. Hockey sticks for the sports buff. Fishing poles for dad's library. The ideas are endless. Just use your imagination. All it needs to be is long and lean. Or thin and whatever. Like, try supermodels. Yeah, just staple those things up above the window. That'll look awesome.
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1: Well, we listen, but do we really hear? I'm George Norrie, and join us with our guest Amber Gale as we discuss really listening to people, followed by the psychic Erica Busahany, right here on Coast to Coast AM. Looking forward to it.
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1: It's time to congratulate you for your efforts to get UFO UAP disclosure. 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
4: 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And so in 30 years, the show has moved the needle. 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In history, we'll look back and go, this radio show put this issue on over and over again. And ultimately, we got disclosure. And you're here to see it, and so am I.
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1: We'll be back with Final Calls with Scott Taylor in a moment on Coast to Coast as we talk about near-death experiences and shared death experiences. Next hour, Maja Dawoo joins us, the witch, to talk about the strange and unusual. 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One, Art talked to Dr. Evelyn Paglini, the witch. 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All available to those of you who are Coast Insiders, which is only 15 cents a day.
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1: 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Right at the top, it says Insider. 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

0: had mentioned to me about a product that President Reagan had taken. 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It just stopped it."
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0: And welcome back to our final segment. George Norrie here along with Scott Taylor and your calls. Scott, why do you think near-death and shared death experiences exist in the first place?
1: I believe that they are here because they are way showers. We have evolved in our human history to the point where now we can have communication and a physical experience with the other side to know that it's not so distant, it's not that far away, and to know for certain that we exist outside of our physical body. And, I mean, the other part of it is I believe that we're evolving as a human species and that near-death and shared-death experiences show us what is possible for the human species. Near-death experiencers, some of them have been shown the future, and they're shown us what it's like in the future for humans. What are we like? And what happens, I'm sorry, but what they come back with are stories that say, what we will be able to do is to live in the physical world and have a profound connection with the non-physical world at all times. Right now, it's pretty fuzzy and dark, and we don't know how to do it. That's not what's going to happen in the future. We will have conscious connection with the non-physical world. That connection, we'll be able to do telepathy. We'll be able to experience those intelligences that are around us that we can't see right now. That's a long answer to a really good question. Near-death and shared-death experiencers show us that we have nothing to fear about death. It's an extraordinary place that we go to, and that in the future we will be able to access it all the time.
0: When you had yours many years ago, did you also have the ability to get out of it anytime you wanted?
1: Oh, sure. But did I want to? Absolutely not. Because I was there with Mary Fran and Nolan, and we had a chance to be together one last time. And that was profoundly healing for me. And when it was complete, we were able to choose to come back into the physical body. So, yes, I think that we have that ability to be either in it or out of it, and it's all based on our intent.
0: Let's go to the calls. Gordon, Florida's with us. Hey, Gordy, go ahead.
2: George, long time no see. Dr. Scott M. Taylor, thank you for taking my call. Hey, listen, early in the program, you promised that you would tell us three different things that you needed to do in order to have a shared death experience. And you said one of them was an openness or a willingness. And you didn't list the other two. And I will add, I was going to support you on your claim that this really happened by mentioning that other people had secret knowledge. But then you mentioned your sister-in-law, Fran, also had this experience, and that kind of proved that. I'm kind of curious as to why you did not communicate with her in a four-way, but there was two other things besides the willingness, and I wanted you to hit those, and if I had time,

0: I would tell you about my research about what happens to deceased infants when they go to heaven, and they don't quite hit adulthood because they're held in youth. But I think that the time will not permit me, so I'm going to respect the call screener, Uriel. Great shout-out to Uriel and Tommy Danheiser, who has apparently got a day off, and all the other Coasties out there. I'm Gordon in Plant City, Florida.
1: Tommy's actually working days today, but go ahead, Scott.
2: Well, thank you, Gordon, for that. Yes, there were those three situations that had to be present. One is that there is openness, right? So that is where you're not actively involved in some other discussion or actively grieving or, you know, driving a car or something so that you are safe. The second one is that you have a heart connection with the person. Just, you know, a random person off the street to have a shared death experience with them, really not likely. That a heart connection needs to be present. And the third was the invitation from the person who's making the transition back to the person who's bedside. And then that is the third part. The fourth one was the one that we mentioned about how if you wanted to do it, that you arrange with this person, in my case that was Ann, to have a trigger experience so that whoever is making their transition, when they go through their life review, has that ability to go, oh yes, I need to reach back, grab Scott, and invite him to come with me. So those were the three plus the fourth.
1: How old would the little boy be today, Scott?
2: He'd be, let's see, 45 plus 7, 52.
1: Long time ago. Long time ago.
2: And do we have another caller? Because there's a note
1: on
2: that.
1: We've got many calls. They keep coming in for you.
2: Okay. So, Nolan, when we have conversations, he will show up for me at our designated meeting place. And depending upon what it is that he wants to talk about, he'll show up as 7 or 25 or 30 or 52. Sometimes he has very sophisticated adult type questions to talk with me about. Other times he's a kid and needs to be hugged and loved. So, time is malleable there, and depending upon what the intent is of the meeting, people come to that meeting in a way that is conducive to information exchange.
1: I think you would have made a great stepfather to him.
2: I would have hoped so. He was a very special young boy, and he was just so full of joy. You know, some kids are moody. He wasn't. He'd made peace with the fact that his mom was a single mom, and the two of us were getting growing together as we got to know each other. And unfortunately, Mary Fran and Nolan and I were only together for 6 months, and it was way too short.
1: West of the Rockies, Charles is with us in Sacramento, California. Hello, Charles.
3: Hi, George. Scott, you obviously, maybe not obviously, but are astute at the words you choose. It's such diplomatic language that can enable people to be in the same space at the same time that are literally sets blow. And I'm picking that up, especially in little things like if you can keep your head about you when you're navigating that between space. There's a lot there. my question is making it real. Okay, so when we cross over, people go to different spaces, okay? I met my creator. I was confronted by creator. Some people don't go to that space. Some people go to the bridge. So you speak about, in realistic terms, getting to the bridge using binaural beats and meditation and stuff like that. What do we have to do to get in that space, I guess, and so that when we get back, we know that it's real and it's not a dream, I guess, would be my question. And Deborah, the gentleman's website, I've looked at it. It's worthy and trustworthy. And to sit with something for 17 years, it's too long. So contact the organization. So thank you, George.
1: Thank you, Charles. Go ahead, Scott.
2: Well, thank you, Charles. And I appreciate your appreciation of the words that I use. And I am really glad that you had a chance to be in that space where you could meet the creator. I like to use the word source. That state of being that is beyond all understanding. It's an amazing ability. Ability is not the right word. You had an amazing experience, and it's one to be taken in our hearts, because it's not always that way. So to answer your question, there are people like me who teach people how to change their vibratory level so they can go to specific places. Like, if you are interested in exploring the tunnel, that's a vibration. If you're interested in doing a life review, that's another one. The reunion with your friends and family, that's one. And in particular, there is that space that is where you go, that is the black light, source, creator. The Monroe Institute calls it Focus 15. In my world, in the near-death world, we call that the black light. You can just pick up those binaural beat audio tracks almost anywhere now, but in particular at hemisync.com. And you know, put on the headphones and see how it affects you. To your point, how is it real? See, this is the part that I just love about this work. We talked about it being ineffable, where it's beyond words. But there is a point where you move from beliefs. Yeah, I believe that I met my creator, and it moves into a known where you absolutely know you were there, merged with the creator, one with that loving consciousness that is the foundation of all of our physical existence and non-physical existence. And it's not a head exercise. It's a heart exercise. It's a state of being exercise where you just know, and I can't explain it any more than that. There is an inner sense of knowing that this experience did happen and that it was real for you.
1: All right, let's see if we can squeeze in one quick call from Angel in San Diego. Angel, go for it. Only have a minute left.
4: Hi, George. Well, it's Esther and Angel. My husband was the one who called. He wanted me to share my dream, but it has impacted my life every time I think about the dream that I had, because my soul disconnected from my body. So in like 2021 during COVID, I'm sorry. Hello, Scott.
2: Hi, Angel.
4: Around in 2021, I was going through a very, very difficult time in my life. I was miserable. I was just, so many things had happened. I had no peace, no joy, but I had always, I'm a believer. I believe in Jesus Christ, and I would pray and I would go to church, but it was this pain that I would feel no matter where I went. It was always there. I mean, I wasn't getting encouraged, you know. I would try to encourage myself and I would talk to other people, but I wasn't experiencing that peace. And so one night I go to sleep, and in my dream, my body is in a chair, and my soul is standing at the door, and my soul is in so much sadness. My face is, it's like my soul looked like it was like my body, but it was like transparent, right? But my body, my physical body, was sitting in a chair facing my soul, while my soul was just so sad and just, you know, just sad.
1: Sounds like an experimental dream, to be sure. Scott, thank you for being on the program. 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
5: News this hour from Town Hall. I'm Jason Walker. A Russian missile attack overnight killing six people in Kyiv, wounding 33 more. The strikes hit 12 locations, including a number of residential areas. Florida Republicans have spoken. Here's correspondent Bill Barrow.
6: Byron Donald is celebrating his win in the Republican primary for governor in Florida. Donald's ran with President Trump's endorsement, and he has embraced that on the campaign trail.
7: An affordable Florida starts with a limited government that respects hardworking taxpayers who fund it.
6: Donald does not talk about his historic candidacy, but he would be the first black governor of Florida. He would be the first black Republican governor elected in the United States.
5: Washington and Ottawa making some key moves. Here's Ben Thomas.
8: Less than 2 hours before he was set to impose 50% tariffs on $20 billion worth of Canadian imports, President Trump announced on social media that the U.S. and Canada have a deal. Subject, he writes, to the finalization of documents. Trump's import taxes would have hit about 5% of what Canada ships to the U.S., including products ranging from hockey sticks to tongue depressors. And Canada had threatened to respond in kind. But those sanctions are now delayed, buying time for more negotiations and avoiding, for now, yet another strain in already tense relations between historic allies. Ben Thomas, Washington.
5: Well, the historic Meta trial continuing in Oakland, California. A former engineering director at Meta telling the jury Wednesday the company took a don't ask, don't tell approach on kids under the age of 13 when it came to their platforms. During testimony, Arturo Bejar says Meta consistently prioritized profits over safety. More on these stories, townhall.com.
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5: Moderna shares more than doubling after announcing initial results from a study of an experimental cancer treatment. Here's Bob Agnew.
9: Moderna and Merck are developing an mRNA-based cancer vaccine designed to be tailored to individual patients based on unique mutations within their tumors. They're pairing a new Moderna drug with Merck's immunotherapy drug Keytruda. Companies said patients in a study who received the combination live longer without cancer returning or metastasizing than patients who got Keytruda alone. Bob Agnew reporting.
5: Stocks rising Wednesday after the Treasury Department made a move to ease pressure emanating from the bond market. Strong profit reports from the spring from Target and other U.S. companies also helped support the markets. S&P rose 16 points. The Dow added 119. NASDAQ climbed 41 points. Breaking news and analysis, townhall.com. A judge has been removed from a Texas stabbing case as defendant Carmelo Anthony seeks a new trial.
10: Anthony's legal team argued for his removal, arguing that the judge was overly strict and participated in an interview after the verdict. Anthony was convicted in June of fatally stabbing 17-year-old Austin Metcalf at a Rainey High School track meet. The case drew national attention on social media, focusing largely on race. Anthony is black, Metcalf was white. Anthony was sentenced to 35 years in prison after a suburban Dallas jury rejected his claims of self-defense during what witnesses say was a heated exchange between the two. I'm Lisa Dwyer.
5: College sports undergoing a transformation with deals allowing athletes to profit from their name, image, and likeness. College Sports Commission working to regulate the deals, ensuring fair compensation. More on these stories, townhall.com.
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1: That was the great Bobby Darin. We lost him way too early. He died at 37 years old. That is it. He had an infection and died with heart issues. In a moment, Maja Dawood back with us. She was blessed with me 7 years ago. The Witch of the Dawn will be back in a moment on Coast to Coast AM. The summer travel season is here, and booking scams can start with one click away. 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

0: welcome back. George Norrie with you. Our special guest, the Witch of the Don, Maja Dawu, is back with us, practicing witch and scholar of alchemy in the occult lore, whose interest in alchemy and the esoteric sciences spans her entire lifetime. After completing her bachelor's degree in biochemistry, Maja studied oriental medicine and acupuncture and later earned her master's degree in transformational psychology with a focus on shamanism. 7 years, Maja. Welcome back. What have you been doing?
1: Hi, George. Thanks so much for having me back. I've been doing so many things happen in 7 years. It's kind of wild, right?
0: Oh, my gosh. Absolutely. And you've expanded your repertoire over the 7 years, haven't you?
1: I'm a gal about town, you know, so I like to go and do stuff. I've been writing lots of books, talking to lots of people, you know, trying to get people jazzed about magic and spiritual endeavors.
0: Still on the West Coast out there?
1: I'm still in L.A. I recently experienced the Eaton wildfires. I did lose my home in a beautiful Altadena. So sad, everything. But I was really well supported by the city of Los Angeles. So thank you so much to everybody. And I was beloved. So it was a really interesting experience.
0: Maja, how did you get involved in witchcraft? How did that happen for you?
1: For me, it was natural, so to speak, just because I hung out in nature a lot and still do all the time as much as I can. And so I started getting interested in paganism, and I would go to my local library and just started looking at books about it because it just made a lot of sense to me to look at the world that way because of how much time I was spending in nature and kind of the things that I would see and notice.
0: Did your family encourage it?
1: Yeah, my mom is a hippie, so, you know, she was really into all that stuff, too. She actually lived in Tibet. I was conceived in Tibet. She was living in a place called Kalimpong, and she would go to this Tibetan monastery all the time where she studied tanka, art making. This was, like, in the early 70s that she was there.
0: Now, your father's not a Tibetan monk or anything, is he?
1: He's the opposite. He was a criminal. He has passed now, but a lot of my interest in, you know, trying to figure stuff out and all this weird human behavior people do was just growing up seeing kind of his choices, which weren't always very great.
0: You call yourself the Witch of the Dawn. How did you get that moniker?
1: Well, to me, it's actually not dawn, like sunrise, but when something dawns upon you, because one of my favorite things, I don't know about you, but you know that feeling when you figure something out or something raises into your awareness and it like dawns upon you and that just that feeling of like epiphany, you know?
0: Absolutely. But you do a lot of work with shadows too, don't you?
1: Yes. For every sunrise, there's a nighttime, right? So I really started getting into shadow work because I'm just tired of everybody not understanding dark and negative energies and then being surprised or just not knowing what to do when terrible things happen. Here in Los Angeles, I feel like there's a lot of toxic positivity and people don't really know what to do when horrible things happen. So I really got interested in a lot of the pagan heritages of shadow work because it helps us deal with, integrate, and understand negative energy that we have to deal with all the time.
0: One of our guests, Heidi Hollis, whom you may know, deals a lot with shadow people and Hat Man and people like that, entities like that. Is that what we're talking about with your work?
1: Kind of. Those shadows are for real. I had that experience actually with shadow people when I was 16. I had a near-death experience and the shadow people came and they did all kinds of weird stuff to my body, kind of like renewed me in a way. I know people have negative experiences with them too, but the shadow work I do definitely incorporates them as well, but it also has to do with the shadow realm in all of nature. These things that we can't see, we can't perceive, that are part of the unconscious, even like dark matter, these unperceptible influences that we still have to deal with and navigate. And those can certainly include entities like she's mentioning. Yeah.
0: And when we talk about shadow, what do you mean by that?
1: I like to try to broaden the definition of it. You know, I feel like, I don't know if you know, but on TikTok, especially the last couple years, shadow work got really popular because there were some books that came out mostly talking about Jungian shadow work. You know, the psychologist Carl Jung, and he really did a lot of work on it, but his work was based also on, you know, previous alchemical and pagan shadow work. So for me, I really feel like there's a much broader shadow realm than kind of is in the pop culture with what they talk about. They kind of view the shadow self as our unseen parts of ourself that we don't like to admit that are there. You know, like how someone will cover up or mask if they were naughty or doing shenanigans. Mm-hmm. And that's like, you know, we don't really want to look in the mirror. So that's our avoidant kind of antichrist self that nobody really wants to see. And that's what a lot of people view the shadow as, which it is. But I like to expand it out a little more because the unconscious is also like our physical bodies and our unconscious processes that are in our animal nature, our will to live, our fight for survival, and even death falls kind of into that category. So it's really all of these hidden aspects or unperceivable things in the universe.
0: So you think there's a light at the end of the dark shadow, don't you?
1: I do. I feel like, you know, we really live in a duality, and for everything, there's an opposite thing. So one of the things I really like about getting into shadow work with people is that when you see that that part is real, of course, the opposite is also true as well, right? It's kind of like if you're religious and you get to view that demons are real, that of course means there's also angels, right? So I feel like working with both sides of the polarity and, you know, seeing all of reality is really helpful.
0: Marja, tell us about your work, The Shadow Sheer Tarot, a Night Vision and Dark Archetype deck.
1: Absolutely. I do have a new deck out. And what I did for, I don't know how many of the listeners are familiar with the tarot, but it works primarily through archetypes, which Carl Jung talked about too. Archetypes are basically representatives of a kind of energy, right? So we have like the Emperor or the Fool. These are very familiar to us. They're in all of our stories. Every creation myth uses archetypes as the characters. It's really like every kind of type of human experience and energetic. So I took those archetypes of the tarot, like the Fool or, you know, the Emperor, and I made darketypes of them, which is basically their shadow form. So the Fool becomes expressed as hubris, right? Where we kind of overshoot our novice view and we become arrogant through it. So really the deck is trying to use those archetypes to help people see what the shadows are by doing a reading with them.
0: Now, when we take calls next hour with you, Marja, in addition to questions for you about what we're talking about tonight, you'll do a tarot card pull on a reader, right?
1: I would love to. That sounds like a lot of fun to me. I'll do one for you, too, if you want.
0: Well, we'll worry about the other people first.
1: Yeah, it's hard to be in the hot seat, I know.
0: But keep your readings to around 2 minutes a person.
1: Sure, we'll just do one card. I'm really good at being quick, yeah.
0: Okay, super. Now, what is dark archetype? What is that?
1: I like to call them darketypes, and it's like I said, for everything, there's like an opposite thing, right? So we have We have matter and we have antimatter. We have self and we have anti-self. So for every archetype, there's a darketype, which is, it's like negative expression. One of my favorite ones in my deck, which I think a lot of people relate to, though not everyone, and certainly I'm a mom too, so I don't want to diss mothers, but there's a card in the tarot deck called the Empress, which represents the kind of mother feminine archetype. And in the darketype, it's the cannibal mother, you know, for when maybe your mom's not so great. And that's in nature also, right? Not every animal form of mother is positive and nurturing. So I think it's important for people, especially if you've had a negative experience with a mother, maybe your mom wasn't so great, having a card like this can really help you know that that's actually a larger thing that happens in the world so that you don't have to take it so personally.
0: Now, when you pull a card on an individual, how do you adjust for that person when you physically aren't with them, like a caller?
1: Oh, sure. I do calls all over the world all the time. So for me, I don't know. I don't really notice much difference, honestly. I do calls on the phone or through Zooms or FaceTime all the time. So I don't feel like I make much adjustment. It's pretty much the same as and some clients, I've met them in real life and over the phone. So I feel like it's pretty similar. It's weird. I don't know why. It just is.
0: You ever get a follow-up after a reading and they're saying, you were spot on. Oh, my God.
1: That's one of my favorite things that happens. And it happens pretty frequently. I have been doing a lot of reading. Sometimes people will say the information was not on, but that has not happened very frequently to me. I feel like I have a batting average of around 80% out of doing this maybe 20 years. So percentage-wise, when I get feedback and people say it was correct, this is what I like to hear, but I'll also accept if it was off.
0: That's truly remarkable. You've got a lot of definitions of a lot of new phrases I haven't heard before, including the Rephaim. What are they?
1: Oh, sure. Well, George, have you ever heard of the Nephilim?
0: Oh, of course.
1: Right? I'm like, I'm sure you have lots of people talk about the Nephilim on your show, right?
0: Yes.
1: Yeah, so the Rephaim, not many people talk about. So I was really excited. In my deck, there's a booklet that goes along with it to explain a lot of these concepts of the shadow work. So in that they were an ancient race of giants. There's a really great book that talks about giants. I don't know, maybe you've had him on the show or met him even. It's called Genesis 6-1 by Stephen Quayle.
0: Yes, Stephen's been a regular guest to the program.
1: It's a fabulous book, and he for sure mentions the Rephaim in there too, just to give you some context. But they were six-fingered and six-toed giants that under some of the biblical references were basically rulers of the underworld. And there were like these passages to the underworld that the Rephaim were kind of a connection between humans and our ancient, ancient ancestors that were these giants. And to me, the craziest thing about the Rephaim was that there was this valley of the Rephaim that had the main entryway into the underworld. And guess where it's located?
0: Where might that be?
1: In Gaza.
0: Really?
1: Absolutely. So I really enjoy reading esoteric texts and getting into some of this research and then seeing like how it influences modern times, right? Like there's nothing new under the sun, as they say. So I was reading about the Rephaim and that it's literally located, Valley of the Rephaim in Gaza. And that's one of the most famous Rephaim was in the Bible. It was Goliath. who David fought, and that fight happened in Gaza, right near Palestine.
0: No doubt, exactly. Do you do readings on events?
1: I sure do. For a lot of groups that I've done, I have a lot of people ask about current events that are happening so that we can see, like, what are the shadows operating here? And we get some pretty wild answers. So I really like looking at kind of world goings on and seeing what's happening there, too, for sure.
0: Would you consider yourself a paranormalist?
1: Oh, for sure. I mean, I like to look at everything, but the most exciting is paranormal and supernatural stuff, because to me, I feel like I have strange experiences, and not just alone. I'm very blessed, as I'm sure you are too, where I have crazy experiences and there's other people there to witness it, you know? So when you have experiences that don't quite fit on your own, you can kind of, like, you know, question your own sanity or wonder, maybe you're a little cuckoo pants. But at least when there's other people that can experience it too, that's my favorite thing, when you can see paranormal experiences and share them with others so that we can kind of, like, expand our view and think, like, what is this crazy place that we're in?
0: 10 years ago, a 15-year-old girl in Florida disappeared. They still haven't found her. Detectives are turning to two psychics to help them find the investigation. What do you think of that?
1: Well, I'll pull a card on it. Let's see what shadow card I get for it. Oh, no. The card that I got is called the Merciless, and it's the King of Swords in the regular deck, which to me, the Merciless would indicate, I don't know that they're going to find her alive, is what that one would indicate.
0: Oh, God. Well, it's
1: That's
0: been almost
1: awful.
0: 10 years, which is sad.
1: Yeah, I know. That's really sad. I hope that the psychics can get some clarity for the family.
0: Well, it sounds like the police are at a wit's end, and they have to turn to something different to find out what might be going on, so the psychics might help. But your information probably helped them. If there's anybody in the Florida area you want to pass on Maja's name, go ahead.
1: Yeah, it's really helpful when people can see or receive some kind of data or information, you know, for stuff like that, so it can give any kind of clue.
0: When we come back after the break, Maja, I want you to pull a card on the Iranian situation and let us know how long you think it's going to continue and fester. And we'll take calls next hour with Maja, but right now, much more to talk with her about. The Witch of the Dawn.
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1: And I wanted to talk to you anyway about the UFO reports, what you think of them.
2: The best thing about it is it's really exciting. We got complete vindication because basically what happened was is the government admitted that we don't know what these spots, these objects, these bright lights are, but basically you can help the government because the thing we're finding out is government's not that bright and they need our help. So that's where Coast to Coast AM comes in and George Norrie comes in. Because you're going to have people on here that will give the government investigators an idea where to look, how to look, and what to look for. So it really does a lot of validation of the history of this show. And this is a huge step forward to getting to the truth. Because for the first time, we have the U.S. government admitting that there's something to this. Really admitting there's something to this. And that's a big step for all of us.
3: 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I'm Tony Tanto, your fresh grocer, and today we're going to do a tip on cluster tomatoes. 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
1: Well, we listen, but do we really hear? I'm George Norrie, and join us with our guest Amber Gale as we discuss really listening to people, followed by the psychic Erica Busahany, right here on Coast to Coast AM. Looking forward to it.
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1: It's time to congratulate you for your efforts to get UFO UAP disclosure. 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
4: 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And ultimately, we got disclosure. And you're here to see it, and so am I.
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1: We'll take your calls next hour with Maja. 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
3: Whether it's physical activity, obesity, diet, smoking, low on hormones, stress, sleep disorders, or your age can be supported by reducing inflammation and aiding the body to heal itself appropriately. 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

0: And welcome back, George Norrie, along with our Witch of the Dawn, Maja Dawu, and we are talking about her Shadow Seer tarot cards and world events. And pull a card, Maja, on the Iranian war and see where it goes.
1: Absolutely. That's a really good one to check

0: The second card that we get on it is Seven of Pentacles, which in my deck is pride. So this really is like, it's lasting so long because of the pride involved. They won't admit, you know, either side is not going to admit, and they're both pushing for King of the Hill with Seven of Pentacles. The season there, though, is the fall. So, maybe we could see something move there this fall. I would say, that's like around November.
1: Interesting, which is well over a year.
0: Oh, that's right. It will be around that.
1: Get closer.
0: Yeah, but they're just not, neither side is going to give up their pride or the fight for the territory.
1: When you talk about shadow work, how important is it in the scheme of things?
0: To me, I see it's important on all levels, George. I feel like when humans are relating to each other and people don't understand that we are projecting shadows on each other, that we're holding it, we're just doing all this toxic behavior to each other. And what it, when we don't know about it and we're not educated, everyone's just kind of blaming the person, or we're getting in fights and we're hating each other, and we don't understand that this is behavior and animal parts of us that we're mostly subconscious towards. So when we have these toxic family members or people that we love doing shadow behaviors, and we are not educated on it, and we can't recognize it, we don't know how to wrangle it, it just tears apart all of our relationships.
1: What did the ancients know about this kind of work, Maja?
0: It goes back pretty far into pagan traditions, and they would see that humans would have these, you know, aspects of ourselves, these hidden darknesses that would come out in these behaviors, behaviors like murder, behaviors like, you know, being abusive, any kind of abuse, right? And it comes from mostly from needs. A lot of these behaviors is because somebody needed something to live, or they thought they did, or maybe their animal body was in a state of fear. And so then we express these negative emotions. And so the ancient world was very familiar with these behaviors because humans have been doing this for a really long time. And it turns out that they had all kinds of explanations for these kinds of behaviors and why humans do them. So I feel like we need to go back and look into some of these ancient explanations for it so that we can learn how to better relate to each other without so much emotional toxic garbage.
1: Is shadow work positive or negative?
0: I feel like it's both. Working with negative energy can be positive, which I know sounds strange, but It's very arduous to work with negative energy, but we all have to do it, whether we like it or not, right? How many people do you know that can avoid dealing with a negative situation their entire life, right?
1: Not a lot. Not a lot.
0: You're very blessed if so, or just insanely lucky. But even if you are that lucky, you should still come down off your perch and come help the rest of us deal with it. You know what I mean? So we can be pretty well adjusted, but then we still have to deal with everyone else's weird behavior. And like, you just can't get away from it. Like, no matter how far you go, there's going to be humans there and there's going to be weird negative drama. So I just really feel like it's a positive thing for us to pull the rug up and get ourselves educated on these negative behaviors.
1: As a practicing witch, have you ever conducted spells?
0: Oh, of course. I feel like I do a lot of dispelling where I try to explain things more than spells. But spell work, there's all kinds of different spell work. That's like a whole big topic. A lot of the spells that I do are for the collective to try to, you know, brighten people's moods or increase energy to folks. I tend to focus on spells that are going to really be on broader levels rather than for individuals.

0: Have you ever cast a spell on somebody that was disparaging?
1: Like someone that was against me or bullying me?
0: Or evil?
1: I mean, that's a big problem, right? But I feel like what I said, these individuals most of the time are really doing these things and are unaware that they're doing it. You know what I mean? So I feel like using spells against people that you're viewing as an enemy, even though they're doing terrible things, it doesn't really serve. Like, what are you trying to get at? I do feel, though, there are then not just people that are doing it subconsciously, but there's also real, true evil, right? That, in my personal opinion and experience, there is full, like, opposite end of the pendulum, darkness and evil that humans can hold by making that choice, consciously making that choice. And so for me, I don't place spells against them because now you're tying your energy to that, right? In an oppositional force. I choose to do, again, collective work to try to dispel people that are holding that kind of frequency and try to do more like a removal, like a clearing of it, if that makes sense.
0: Since you've been doing this, how many years now?
1: Oh, gosh, since I was about 15. So I'm 52 now. I don't know. What's the math? It's a while.
0: Have you ever found yourself in a situation that you felt uncomfortable?
1: Oh, my God, all the time. I'm weird. I do put myself in uncomfortable situations, but I do a lot of training, you know, George. I train martial arts from the time I was in my 20s. I've done a lot of training to try to make myself able to withstand discomfort, which as I get older, you know, I don't do it as much. I used to be a little more vigilante in that department. But I trained for a long time with my spiritual teacher, Kelvin DeWolf. And Dr. Kelvin DeWolf is a Mi'kmaq Native American. They call themselves the Lun. His website is kelvindewolf.com if you guys want to check him out. And the Mi'kmaq indigenous people, they actually, you know, they were a big deal. They helped found America in the French Indian War. And I'm French Canadian. So it's really funny, actually. We met each other in LA, but I've done shamanic training with him. That's, it's hard to describe, but it's like vision quest stuff. And I've done a lot of stuff where, you know, you fast and you work with plant medicine and you do a lot of things that put yourself, through ordeal type of things so that you can make yourself stronger so that you can be able to navigate these territories. So as I work with clients, you know, I'm in LA, so there's all kinds of weirdos. I'll tell you what, George.
0: Oh yeah.
1: And I try to help people, you know? So if I'm trying to help someone, they're going to have terrible things they're going through. You know, whatever it is, dealing with loss, dealing with grief, dealing with addiction, a lot of that in LA, you know, dealing with relationship problems. So I feel like I sit with people through uncomfortable things every single day. And I try to train and practice myself so that I can hold that space. But it's a really, it's a daily work for me. And I just try to do a lot of clearing, a lot of, my work that Kelvin DeWolf taught me so that I can maintain my strength as well.
0: Explain the alter ego and how does it used?
1: Well, that to me is a lot of fun in LA. You can see how a lot of artists will use alter egos. But the alter ego is that kind of like anti-self or another self, right? An example would be, you know how Eminem has his alter ego of the Slim Shady? I don't know if you're an Eminem fan, but he's got this like whole alter ego that he's constructed, like a lot of of artists do. You know, like how David Bowie has the Starman, right?
0: Or at least he had the Starman.
1: Yes, so true. Rest in peace. So we can kind of, we have these alternate identities that we can work through. Like, if we're going to know that human beings have weird shadow behaviors, and we all do, there's no one's exempt, myself included, we can kind of work with them, like play, like using the tarot or doing creative arts, doing Shakespeare plays, right? So the alter ego is kind of something we can make that we can work with that shadow energy with. You know, it's kind of like, did you ever read Oscar Wilde's Portrait of Dorian Gray?
0: Yes.
1: That painting is like his alter ego, if that makes sense.
0: It does indeed.
1: Yeah. So the alter ego is a very powerful vehicle that we humans have to work with our personas and grow them by having something to play with it with, reflect on. Usually we'll just do it with each other, right? So most people use their relationships in that way, but they're doing it subconsciously. And then that leads to all this weird behavior, and that's why we always fight with each other all the time. Usually, if it's not over practical, pragmatic stuff, if your loved one is behaving in a weird emotional way, it's probably because they're using you to project this alter ego on, right? So it's just better if we can do it with awareness by using tools, like whether that tool is art, or tarot, or creative methods, so we can raise these things to our awareness to be able to see them and understand them better.
0: When you deal with witchcraft, have you ever found yourself in an uncomfortable situation?
1: I mean, yeah, like I said, just with the people, but with witchcraft, that's a good kind of segue into kind of like, what is witchcraft too? That's a really big topic, right? I would say witchcraft is kind of using magic or intention and directing it a certain way. So that would be a very large, inclusive way to state it. For me, like I said, I use it to clear or dispel energy. And in doing that, probably one of the more uncomfortable situations I was in, I would go and clear people's houses, right? If maybe they have a bad energy or someone passed in the house, and there was one house I was in and there was other people in there with me when I was doing the clearing, the owners of the house. And even before I asked what room it was, we were standing in the middle of the room and I started to do my clearing and all of the doors started opening and closing on their own.
0: Like slamming.
1: And then only one door opened and closed, and it was the room where the gal had passed. And everybody's, I mean, it's, you know, you can't really feel comfortable when that happens. And we were the only ones in the house. There was no one else in the house. The windows were not open. And I know whatever people want to say, like, for explanations, but there was a palpable feeling, right? And so it's really hard to feel safe when that happens, you know?
0: How do you overcome that?
1: For me, I just knew that I was there, and obviously there was not good stuff there. If she had passed poorly, right? I was just like, well, I definitely have a job to do here, you know? So I just tried to take it more like I need to finish the clearing, right? Like, it was, to me, it seemed obvious that I definitely had to do that job.
0: Now, when they call next hour and want a tarot card reading, do you want them to ask you a question or do you just go with it?
1: A question is best. So if they have, and these are shadow cards, remember, so it's going to really show you that dark side of it. So I would recommend to folks, if there's something you want clarity on, for like, what is this negative energy present here. That's what the cards will really be good at showing you. So try to think of something you want to understand. What is that negative thing here that I need to know?
0: Are your cards available? Do you sell them?
1: Oh, yeah, they're all over. They're on Amazon, Barnes & Noble. You can just Google it. It's on my website, too, the links, which is witchofthedawn.com.
0: All right, we'll come back in a moment with Maja and take phone calls. If you want a reading with tarot cards, ask the question.
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2: Billy Army is going to jump into the Corcoran Lagoon, dressed like an alligator. Nothing could go wrong.
3: No, I can't swim, right?
2: You don't have to swim. 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
5: I've got it on now. Set me down gently, David. It's cool. Oh.
2: Everybody, just ignore Billy. It'll just freak out the alligators. Just stay calm. Billy's an expert. He knows what he's doing. He was in a TV commercial.
5: Hey, Dave.
2: Oh, you only got another 50 feet before you make it over on that side. Then you're going to swim back.
3: I'm going to swim back.
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5: Ah!
2: Stay calm. Everybody stay calm.
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2: 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That was pretty scary.
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2: what do you think about
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3: I
2: suit?
3: Never want to see it again. And look, don't return it until you have it dry cleaned.
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8: News this hour from Town Hall. I'm Jason Walker. Justice Department defending the James Comey prosecution matter in the Trump threat case. Here's Mike Hempen with the story.
9: The Justice Department says there is, quote, no serious dispute that a social media post of seashells by former FBI Director James Comey could be understood as a threat against President Trump. Prosecutors also call into question Comey's account that he found the seashells in a numerical arrangement 8647 while walking on a North Carolina beach. In the Merriam-Webster Dictionary, the entry for 86 says its meaning is to throw out, to get rid of, or to refuse service to. Trump is the 47th president. The arguments and motions Tuesday are the government's most detailed explanation of its indictment. Mike Hemp in Washington.
8: The latest from Russia and Ukraine now overnight. Russia missile attack killing 12 people in Kyiv, most of them civilians. More than 30 people have been wounded in the onslaught. New details emerging now out of Penn State in that cocaine scandal.
10: Pennsylvania's attorney general releasing new information about the inner workings of the alleged cocaine ring at Penn State. The ringleaders identified as Agostino Abatiello, 24, and Thomas Robinson, who both graduated from the university in 2024, both facing felonies. Others allegedly involved include Thomas's father, Paul Robinson, charged with tampering with evidence. The AG says kilos of cocaine were being transported across state lines from Long Island, New York, and Philadelphia, and sold through two off-campus frat houses, Sigma Chi and Delta Upsilon.
8: That is correspondent Laura Winters reporting. Wall Street Wednesday, S&P up 16 points, Dow Jones climbed 119. More on these stories, townhall.com.
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8: A former senior advisor to Dr. Anthony Fauci pleading guilty to plotting to conceal federal COVID records. Here's Rich Thomason.
11: The records have to do with research into the origins of the deadly COVID pandemic. Dr. David Morins is scheduled to be sentenced November 12th by a Maryland federal judge. He pleaded guilty to conspiring to defraud the U.S. government by using his private email account to intentionally circumvent public records laws while employed at the National Institute of Allergy and Infectious Diseases under Fauci. Rich Thomason reporting.
8: Well, President Trump has chosen Dr. Heidi Overton to head up the FDA. Overton, a deputy director at the White House Domestic Policy Council and a trusted figure in the administration, Overton has worked on several of Mr. Trump's health initiatives. Breaking news and analysis, townhall.com. Changes on the way at the Stars and Stripes. Lisa Dwyer explains.
12: Longtime Stars and Stripes publisher Max D. Lederer Jr. has announced his retirement, citing differences with the direction of the Pentagon's leadership as Defense Secretary Pete Hegseth's Pentagon seeks to exert editorial control. 4 months ago, the person tasked with safeguarding the publication's independence, Jacqueline Smith, was fired. Stars and Stripes is partly funded by the Pentagon and has recently been at the forefront of some of the reporting on conditions for sailors aboard the USS Abraham Lincoln and concerns for their mental health during the aircraft carrier's long deployment, concerns that President Donald Trump has downplayed. I'm Lisa Dwyer.
8: Officials say the earthquake that hit Columbia will be very challenging because it hit an area that is extremely poor. 70,000 people are now homeless. More on these stories, townhall.com.
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1: Well, do you have a question for the Witch of the Dawn, Maja Dawu? Just ask her a question and she'll run with it. And if you want a tarot card reading, ask the question as well. Sea Crane has what you need to stay ready when severe weather knocks out your power. 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
3: 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It just stopped it."
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0: And welcome back. George Norrie, along with Maja Dawu, as we talk about witchcraft. Her website is called Witch of the Dawn, DAWN.com, linked up at coasttocoastam.com. And her tarot cards are called the Shadow Shear Tarot. Tell us about that title, Maja.
1: Yeah, it's, it uses seer, S-E-E-R, which is like a way that we can see. So it's kind of funny to me that you can see shadows, because the whole point of shadows is that you can't see, but you can see a shadow where it's dark. So I wanted to call it that mainly, just to let people know that you can see in the darkness if you keep your wits about you.
0: So if you were living during the age of the Massachusetts witchcraft era a long time ago, would they have burned you at the stake?
1: I'm pretty certain that they would have. Even if I wasn't a witch, they may have done it anyway, just because I like to argue with people. So I might have gone down either way.
0: Do you think you're from Salem?
1: For me, I mean, like I said, I have weird connections with Asia. My mom, I was conceived when I was in Tibet, and I get all this stuff when I've learned I Ching, and I study a lot of Chinese stuff, and I actually have a closer connection with Asian stuff. I don't really know. I'm very white, by the way. Like, I'm very French Canadian white lady. But I really connect to a lot of Asian culture. So I don't know. Maybe my spirit came in the Himalayas and it was, you know, some other kind of energy, but that's where I usually kind of feel like I'm at home.
0: Well, we've known you to be very upbeat. That's you.
1: Yeah. I feel like I try to be cheerful. I think it's kind of just my nature. Yeah.
0: Let's go to the phones. Let's go east of the Rockies. Pauline in North Carolina. Hi, Pauline.
2: Yes, hi. I just published my first children's book, and I was just wondering if it'll be doing okay.
0: So you want a reading on that? That's your question.
2: Yes.
0: What do you think? Okay,
2: yes.
0: Maja.
1: Well, congratulations on your book, and I am fingers crossed for you. I'll be sending it high vibes. I think everybody needs to create stuff and put it out. Let's see what card we get for your book. So, oh, look at this. Wow. You get the legacy card, literally the legacy. Like you're leaving a legacy with the book. That means you can't stop here. You have to keep making them. In the regular tarot deck, it's Ten of Pentacles, and Ten of Pentacles is a money card. I don't know if you're familiar with that image. You got a great card for your book. Good luck.
0: How about that?
2: Because that's what I wanted to do for my grandchildren, to leave something that they can remember me for.
1: Oh, I love this. You did it. Good job.
2: Thank you. That's
0: great. All right. Thank you. She feels good about that. That's good.
1: Yeah, that's great.
0: When you pull the death card, what does that mean?
1: Well, death is transformation, and I have had some experiences with death. I don't want to, you know, be boastful about the topic of death at all. I'm a little smarter than that. But death is not the end that I perceived. When I have had experiences of it, I've had three near-death experiences. I was very sick as a child, and I had asthma and a lot of issues. But I have had experiences that showed me that death is not an ending. It literally is a transformation. So when a lot of people will get freaked out at the death card, I don't know, I kind of like it because it means there's going to be some kind of change coming up. So often when we pull the death card in tarot, it means we're going to undergo a change. It could be a loss, right? I have pulled it, and it has been literally a death. When I've had clients ask about the health of someone that was maybe struggling, and we get the death card, it can also literally mean death. It depends on the context.
0: What do you think, Maja, about voodoo?
1: I don't know much about it. I don't practice it, and I haven't read much history about voodoo. I know that it's based in the Yoruba tradition, and Santeria, so that's like a really old, ancient African tradition. They use the archetypes of the Orisha, So it's you know, very similar to any archetypal system that utilizes archetypes as deities, from which they do practices of power.
0: What has been the strangest moment of witchcraft you've gone through?
1: Oh, geez. Wow, that's a really big one. Strangest. Well, I'll tell you what. I'll share a miraculous experience that I had when I had someone who had lost their baby, and I was helping do a service for them. The baby had been stillborn, and so we were taking the cremated ashes to the ocean to have a nice service for them. And we went and we were releasing the ashes into the ocean, and this seal, literally we placed the ashes into the water and the seal pops its head up at that exact same moment and looks at us in our eyes, like just still stares at us. And it was just so crazy. We started laughing and it turned into such like a joyful experience. And that seal followed us the whole rest of the day as if it was like a guardian or there to kind of like, it was there on purpose to share the space with us. And that was just so special and like a miracle.
0: Was it magical?
1: It was very magical. Yes.
0: What do you think determines the good and the bad from magic?
1: Well, there's certainly a lot of gray area. You know, I think a lot of it is perspective. One person's good thing is someone else's bad thing. And again, if we view someone as an enemy to them, we're their enemy, right? So perspective is a lot. I try to get an objective perspective because a lot of that bias, you know, sometimes good and bad is a bias, although there are definitely things that are really bad and then really good. So you can make that discernment, but mostly I would say it's gray area. To me, when something is bad or that negative energy, the way I feel it is it's bass. It has like literally a bass tone, like the sound of a low tonal frequency. And I can always feel it literally in my guts, in my bowels. So when something's really bad, you should trust your body. Listen to what your intestines are having to say about it. And it has kind of like literally like a bass sound, like in music. That's how I experience it anyway.
0: Let's go to Thomas in La Jolla on the wild card line. Hi, Tom.
3: Hi, George. I want to thank you and Uriel for accepting my call.
0: Sure thing.
3: And Marcia, very, very interesting conversation and information. You live in Los Angeles, Marcia, and I'm sure you are familiar with the spirit animal, mountain lion, that was known as P-22. That's P as in Paul, 2-2.
1: And yes, Mike, I just
3: Hollywood
1: saw
3: and Griffith Park, that type of thing. And I always got the impression that as a mountain lion, it was like an outpicturing of the collective consciousness, you know, and this mountain lion was saying, I can't be domesticated. I can't be put into a zoo. I live free. So my request to you, Marcia, could you pull a tarot card on P22 and perhaps maybe give your thoughts?
1: Yes, I would love to. And, you know, you're so funny. You're so psychic. Just yesterday, I was with my girls. We went to the Natural History Museum, and they had a whole thing on P22. So, in fact, we had a whole conversation about P22 yesterday. So it's as though you're just pulling it right out of the ether. I agree with you. It's really the spirit of living free. It's so beautiful. Let's pull a card for P22. I'm so grateful that you brought that up. For the card for P22, wow, this is really interesting. The card that we get is eminent domain, which in the regular tarot deck is Ace of Pentacles. But eminent domain is like when, you know, something has higher power over the land, right? I don't know if you're familiar with that term. And literally in the picture that I gave, it's like, it was the familiar spirit of the land. It's the owner of Los Angeles. It's exactly like what you said.
0: Interesting take.
1: Very neat.
0: Let's go to Billy in Glendale, California. Go ahead, Billy.
4: Hey, George, how you doing again? Maja, sister, Mary, meet. I was going to ask a question about shadow work, but now I want a reading instead.
0: All right.
1: Sure.
0: Go with the question.
4: Okay. What is preventing my ex-girlfriend, Lisa, from getting help for herself for her past trauma?
1: Okay, that's a really good question. Let's take a look for her.
0: See what those cards say. And you pulled just one card, right?
1: Just one. The card we get for her is Propaganda, which is Ace of Wands. I feel like she's getting some bad information, maybe some fake news. When we get the Propaganda card, it looks like she's being influenced to think maybe she doesn't need it or something like that. Maybe you could send her some positive resources and information that would be a little more supportive to her getting help. Some third-party sources like articles or research. I think that would be helpful for her.
0: What do you think of that, Billy?
4: I've actually tried doing that, but very recently she's told me she's just plain not ready to get it, and she said she'll get in her own time. And also, it seems like lately she's kind of getting mad at me about it, too.
1: Wow, so this is right on point. I think just give her some space and time, but I would just keep at it. Maybe since you already did it, she'll take a look at it, but she's obviously resistant to it, but I think that's the correct path. So your intuition was correct, and just be patient with her, and I think she'll get into it and hopefully get herself some help. And I'll be sending her some good thoughts, too.
0: How do you think she'd feel, Maja, knowing that this came up on a national radio show?
1: Well, hopefully she knows people care about her, and it sounds like you really care about her a lot and are concerned, so that's the main thing, yeah.
0: That's true. Next up, Mayette's with us in New York. Hello, Mayette.
5: Yes, hello, George. Thank you so much. I have a question with some comment, and then I have a reading with a question. And one of the questions, George, is to you. I'm wondering if you've ever thought about or will think about how many people are true coasties, because you always have so many wonderful, enlightening, spiritual subjects, but how many people get it and understand it versus kind of just coasting along and competing to be on air and all about their ego. Now, I also want to say that we all know that we don't get out of this life until we die. So basically, it seems that we don't quite see that we are spiritual beings that come into a physical body. So all the narcissism, imperiosity, the histrionics, and the always moving toward conflict seems to be the order of the day. So our near future for humanity, I'd like your thoughts. And my question is, and my mother always told us that it's an ill wind that brings no good. So some negativity where I was held captive, someone who I thought was even a coastie friend has sort of done it 180-degree turn. So I'd like to see it. I'd like to stay on the line as you pull the card.
1: Okay, you want me to pull the card for your friend that turned on you, basically? Okay, I'll pick the card for that. Let's take a look at what's going on there.
0: All right.
1: Well, the card we get for them is Vanity. So it does look like with Queen of Wands, with that, what happened there, Queen of Wands is someone's trying to kind of trump you or one-up you or look better, right? Vanity, it's too bad. It's a shame because this person is on the superficial and was not doing this from a place of depth than it was to kind of create a hierarchy over you, but it's all for nothing because it's not even going to be based on anything real for that individual. And it was a vanity move to try to promote their ego. So that's really a shame.
0: Interesting take. All right. Good luck, Maya. I hope everything works out for you. How many readings do you do normally, Maja?
1: I do readings several times a day, most of the weeks. So, I mean, probably thousands. I would say I talk to a couple thousand people a month. Quite a lot.
0: That's a lot of people.
1: Yeah.
0: Let's go to Rick in Massachusetts. Hello, Rick.
6: Hello, Rick. How are you guys?
0: All right. Great.
6: That's good to know. Good to always. Thanks for taking my call here, George.
0: Sure thing.
6: Marsha. I was trying to come up with a couple of different questions because there was one question. And so first I was saying, well, I don't know if I still had an attachment because I've had health issues. But then my other one was, well, am I going to get better or not? So I guess it's kind of a twofold question in one way. So not sure what's causing it and if it's caused from that. I've had three attachments in the past and pretty experienced paranormal investigator and an empath, so they like to jump onto me and take a ride home sometimes, but they haven't always had the best interest for me.
1: Yeah, let's take a look at the source of that. You know, with attachments, a really good thing is to get a group to help you. I know a lot of us, especially practitioners, if we're experienced, especially with the attachments, we try to do it ourselves. And then a lot of times they'll lead to isolation for you. So I always say, like, go to groups, you know, go to churches, go to meetings, go to communities. Try to just even being in communities can be helpful and help kind of kick out that energy. But let's take a look at what's going on there with a card.
0: You're almost like a psychologist, Maja.
1: It's almost that way. The mind and people, everybody works the same. You know, we're all very kind of connected in it. So it's usually the answers are correct because of how humans are, you know. The card you get for the entity is 10 of Cups, which is a toxic family. So it does look like these could be like you could have an ancestor disposition, or the other answer could be you could look into your ancestors to help you remove this entity with toxic family. This is somebody's toxic ancestor. And so you want to do some ancestor work to clear it out. Look up some different ancestor work entity removal techniques. That should help you.
0: How far are you booked with appointments?
1: I usually get booked about a week ahead, not too crazy. Most people just hit me up when they have a problem.
0: And generally, how long do the sessions last?
1: Usually anywhere from 15 minutes to an hour.
0: Oh, that's not bad. And they can get to you through your website?
1: Yeah, I'm very accessible. They can shoot me an email.
0: And where do they get your tarot cards if they want to buy a pack?
1: You can get my cards at Barnes & Noble, Amazon, Thrift Books, all over the place, at Inner Traditions website as well.
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1: And I wanted to talk to you anyway about the UFO reports, what you think of them.
2: The best thing about it is it's really exciting. We got complete vindication because basically what happened was is the government admitted that we don't know what these spots, these objects, these bright lights are, but basically you can help the government because the thing we're finding out is government's not that bright and they need our help. So that's where Coast to Coast AM comes in and George Norrie comes in. Because you're going to have people on here that will give the government investigators an idea where to look, how to look, and what to look for. So it really does a lot of validation of the history of this show. And this is a huge step forward to getting to the truth. Because for the first time, we have the U.S. government admitting that there's something to this. Really admitting there's something to this. And that's the big step for all of us.
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1: 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Looking forward to it.
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1: It's time to congratulate you for your efforts to get a UFO UAP disclosure. 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
4: 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In history, we'll look back and go, this radio show put this issue on over and over again. And ultimately, we got disclosure. And you're here to see it, and so am I.
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1: Another fascinating show tomorrow on Coast to Coast. 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

0: welcome back. George Norrie, along with the good witch, Maja Dawu. Maja, when we talk about shadow work, what does that mean?
1: Shadow work is attempts. We do what we can, right? But it's attempts to raise awareness so that we can see

0: behavior that they know exactly where they're trying to do it. And if you are not aware of the shadow form and what it involves, you're just going to have to accept this offense, and you may go crazy thinking there's something wrong with you if you don't know that this person is doing it. So when we do shadow work, we're raising our awareness to know and understand these shadow forms that people can do to each other.
1: Are you in a coven, or do you work independently?
0: I kind of do lots of stuff with lots of people. I guess you would say I'm spiritually promiscuous. But I go all over town. Me and Kelvin used to go on spiritual field trips. Like, I'll go to churches. We go to Buddhist centers. I like to just go see what everybody's doing. So I do a lot of community work with all kinds of different communities. Yeah.
1: When you tell people you're a witch, what do they say? What's their reaction?
0: I feel like they either love it or hate it. You know, there's a lot of stigma around witchcraft, but you can find positive and negative people in every religion in the world, okay? You're going to have danger in some churches. You're going to have danger in some, you know, spiritual community, no matter what it is. So I feel like there's all kinds of witches, just like there's all kinds of every kind of religion. So, but I feel like they're in a lot of traditions, people get really down on witches. You know, we're the scapegoats. People like to blame us for stuff. So, but I don't mind because I can see when someone's projecting. So I kind of enjoy pointing out that they're projecting onto me because they don't know the kind of work that I do. But
1: are
0: some
1: you
0: people
1: in?
0: Are really excited. Yeah.
1: Are you into different colored candles?
0: I don't do so much candle work, you know, but a lot of people do. I feel like colors have a lot of correspondences. Colors are very powerful. I like to use colors when I dress because they definitely invoke frequency and moods. I tell you what, if I wear a hot pink dress, I notice people smile and get happy. I guarantee.
1: As opposed to what other color?
0: I mean, you know, I like wearing black sometimes too, but I just noticed, like, if I wear hot pink, everybody gets, like, excited about the dress. It's palpable. You can feel it. I have a royal blue dress that I wear, and it also impacts people very strong. People really respond to color. It's invoking a frequency. So I wouldn't be surprised if the candles using colors produce those effects as well. I can see it with how I dress.
1: Now, you're in L.A. How do you feel about Hollywood's treatment of witches?
0: I mean, I get a little disappointed, I'll tell you the truth, George, because they always are trying to, you know, portray
1: evil.
0: Us in a bad light. Yeah, you know, it's a bummer. Sometimes they'll show us as being helpful or worshiping spirit. I mean, most of my practices, I like worshiping spirit because I can see that there's consciousness that's larger than our own. So I wish they would incorporate some of that kind of magic instead of just always like the witches casting spells on people, messing up their lives.
1: Do you practice Wiccan?
0: I feel like a lot of people have very specific definitions for Wiccan. So I wouldn't place myself in that category. I would say I'm a pagan and I definitely identify as a witch because to me, witch means wise one, and I just really like to know stuff. I like to gather knowledge. I like finding out about the world and the cosmos. I like to accumulate knowledge and then share that with other people. So that's kind of why I call myself a witch. But I feel like some Wiccans get really specific with their definition, and so I don't know that I would fall under that category.
1: You believe in a higher power?
0: Oh, yes. I have experienced. For me, it's not about belief. And I feel this is very true for everyone. You can have experiences of higher powers. You don't have to just believe. And a lot of it is if you just open up your perceptual abilities, try to open up to some of these experiences, you'll see that there are higher powers. I can't say what those are, but they are there and you can experience them. You don't have to believe.
1: All right, let's go to final calls. Elisa is with us in California. Hi, Elisa.
2: Hi, thank you for taking my call.
1: Sure thing.
2: I have a question, and it's after we pass, the pain that we may have

0: felt from being in love or falling out of love, do we continue to feel that same ache when we pass?
1: The way that I was shown, and this is the best news that I have for you today, is that love never dies. Love is the only thing that's stronger than death and that can go past and through it. And love can also go past and through pain. So once you pass through death, the love remains and is cleared and purified of all of that pain. I was shown this through the Three of Swords card, which shows a heart with three swords in it. And it's also Our Lady of Sorrows, Mary, Our Lady of Sorrows, which there's a lot of churches for that. And she's a Catholic saint, and it shows her grief. But she goes all the way through that pain. And once she comes out the other side, the love gets purified. And that's what happens. We can go through it even before you pass, but it's just a lot of emotional labor. But you can do spiritual practices that can help you through.
2: Are you afraid of the dying process?
1: For me personally, no, because as you experience it, what happened to me when I had my near death, it's like joy. It feels like an expansion. Like the way that it looked was like a mushroom cloud going out. I was like expanding like a bird. It was liberating, like freedom. It feels great, which I guess is scary because you don't want to come back here and get all shoved back into your body. But I don't want to die. I still have a lot to do with life, but the death experience is actually an enjoyable thing.
2: First time caller, Barbara's in Virginia. Hey, Barb, go ahead.
3: Hello. I am so starstruck right now. Thank you so much.
2: You are welcome. It's because of you, Maja, not me.
3: Both of you. Thank you. I just came out of a 10-year narcissistic relationship, so I'm doing a lot of healing right now.
1: Yeah.
3: And I decided to make the move from Pittsburgh to Virginia. My son is here. He's in the Navy. And I have started myself pulling tarot cards, and I've been doing very well. Everything has seemed to line up for myself. But I would just like some reassurance that I'm on the right path.
2: All right.
1: Absolutely.
2: That's the question, Maja. Is she on the right path?
1: I'm so sorry you had that experience. And with narcissistic abuse, the best thing you can do is focus on your solar plexus, which is near your belly button. Do creative things. Value yourself. Do things that bring you joy. See and reconnect to that inner child in you, because that's the area that really gets impacted by that, because they impact your self-worth and your self-esteem. So you want to work on that part specifically. And you can do it by doing, like, even fun creative stuff, like arts and crafts is really good. And also thank your son for his service. And let me pull a card for your path.
2: All right. And how many in the deck?
1: There's 78 cards in the deck.
2: All right.
1: Yeah, so for the card that we get for your path, it looks like you're absolutely heading the right way. We get Knight of Cups, the player. So this is showing that you got, you know, involved with someone that was holding that space and they were unable to open their emotions to you, and that was the vibe that they were doing. So please know this was not you, it's them when we pull this card. So I hope that's helpful and vindicating for you, that was them holding that shadow and this was not your fault. So please take good care and do a lot of self-care for yourself.
2: All right, good luck, Barb. Next up, Bobby in North Carolina. Welcome to the show. Hi, Bobby.
4: Hey, thanks for taking my call.
2: Sure thing, Bobby. Thank you.
4: I was just calling to see if it's a good time for me to start a business.
2: Is it a good
1: sure.
2: time for him to start? Go ahead, pull that card.
1: See, card you get for starting a business, we get the Five of Wands card, which in my deck is rivalry, so it's competition, but it means you can throw your hat in the game. When we get the rivalry card, you need to enter into the game, enter into the competition, right? The image that I use is of a deer right, that kind of they rut with each other. So don't let the competition spook you. You got to get in there and, you know, put your unique view into it.
2: All right, good. Good luck, Bobby. Who taught you how to read the cards, Masha?
1: Well, I got my first deck when I was 15 from my mom, and then I just kind of learned by myself. I would just pull cards on stuff I was wondering about or wanted insight about, and then I would just read a lot of books. I used to work as a librarian, so I've read, I would say, tens of thousands of books in my life, and my grandmother was a big reader, so she would always have every kind of book. I read so many of the classics thanks to my grandmother. She taught me, you know, about all kinds of classic literature and had all those books available. So I just really had a habit of reading books when I was interested in something. And I've probably read a couple thousand books about the tarot.
2: Let's go to my old hometown of Detroit. Marie's with us. Hello, Marie. Welcome.
5: Hello.
2: Good to have you with us. What can we do for you?
5: Yeah, just a quick question. Can you see anything about when things are going to turn around for me?
1: Sure. Let's see.
2: Have they been going the wrong way for you, Marie?
5: Yeah, about 6 months.
2: 6 months.
1: We get the card, which is called Forlorn, which in the regular tarot is the star, which is like a path and a destiny path. So, but forlorn obviously is sad, so you're having a hard time on the journey. But with forlorn, this path is taking you to a better place, and it's a destiny path, so you have to take the long way when we get this card. Sometimes people will try and take a shortcut out of it, but if you just keep going and stay true, you'll get out of this hard time. It's going to shift. So in terms of, like, period, I like to view things in seasons. You know, a lot of times I feel like you can be in a season of difficulty, and then it shifts, kind of like agriculture. So I feel like things really shift like agriculture season. So for you, I hope you get free of this by the fall equinox.
2: Well, that's good news for her then, isn't it?
1: Yes.
2: Next up, Chris in South Carolina. Welcome, Chris. Go ahead.
6: Hey, how you doing? Thanks for answering my call.
7: Being recorded.
2: Sure thing.
6: I just got married to my partner Patrick, and I want to know it's been a year, but I want to know if our love and money will keep on going like it's going now.
2: Pull that card, Maja.
1: Sure. Congratulations. First of all, let's see what card you guys get. For the card for you guys, yeah, we get, it's funny, we get the Pride card, which is so cute for you guys, but the Pride is Seven of Pentacles, which in the regular deck, it shows a gardener tending his garden, and Pentacles are also money cards. So you guys have to nourish each other, and the fruits of your labor will grow.
2: All right, let's take another card. First time caller Ryan's with us in Iowa. Welcome to the program. Hi, Ryan.
8: Hi, guys. Thank you so much for having me on.
2: Absolutely. How can we help you?
8: Well, both of my parents died in the last few years. They were awesome parents. They had 12 kids. I'm like in the fourth and a middle child, but my health has kind of went to crap, and I lost my job over 13 years as a maintenance tech, and I had nine surgeries, and I bought a house and had a new truck, and I watched it all go.
2: Is his life going to change? We only got a minute left, Maja.
1: Okay, I'm going to pull, but don't give up. Maybe you have to shift gears and do a different path after all that loss. You got to go a different way. Let me pull a card for you. The card you get is the Spectator, which is the Hermit card. So do a little insight and see something else that you might enjoy to do that wouldn't be as difficult as what you were doing. Maybe there's an easier thing that you could do. Take a look. Do some looking on the internet at what's available for you.
2: The name of the website is witchofthedawn.com, linked up at coasttocoastam.com. The tarot cards. How much does a deck cost, Marsh?
1: $30.
2: That's not bad.
1: Pretty good, right?
2: And are there instructions on how to read them?
1: The book is very girthy. It's over 200 pages, so I give a lot of information in there.
2: That's the way to do it. All right, thank you. Be in touch. Let's not let 7 years go by this time. For Dan Galante, Uriel Blackshear, Tom Danheiser, Sue Trikas, Lex Loonhood, Sean Adesor, Alec Fernandez, Tim Banal, Mary Berry, George Knapp, and Richard Serrett, I'm George Norrie, somewhere out there on Coast to Coast AM. We'll see you on our next edition. Until then, be safe, everyone.

0: 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I've been studying healthy bodies for 35 years, and what I've got to tell you may shock and surprise you, but if you listen up, it may change your life.
1: Alpha-lipoic acid is one of the most important pain-relieving nutrients you could ever use. It's even featured on the Memorial Sloan Kettering Cancer Center's website in an article that discusses its intravenous use to treat peripheral neuropathy. Peripheral neuropathy literally means painful nerves in the extremities or the periphery of the body. And if this is something you're dealing with, you'd be wise to consider using a couple or 200 or 300 milligrams of alpha-lipoic acid on a daily basis. According to Dr. Beth Lay, alpha-lipoic acid can not only improve various markers of nerve health associated with diabetic peripheral neuropathy, but it can actually reverse nerve damage in the extremities. What's more, alpha-lipoic acid can help prevent the deterioration of the visual nerve cells. The eyes are very sensitive to effects of light oxidation in response to the sun, and both cataracts and macular degeneration can be the result of long-term breakdown from solar radiation as well as deficiencies in antioxidants. The poor sugar control that is the predominant characteristic of diabetes can ultimately lead to significant vision loss and even blindness. And alpha-lipoic acid, because of its powerful antioxidant and blood sugar stabilizing effects, can help provide important eye health benefits. Alpha-lipoic acid may also potentize insulin, thereby improving the sugar chemistry of the eye, and a 100 to 200 milligram daily dose of alpha-lipoic acid can be a diabetic's and his eye's best friend. 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
3: News this hour from Town Hall. I'm Jason Walker. It has been another bloodbath overnight in Ukraine. Russian missile attack killing 12 people in Kyiv and wounding at least 33 more. Strikes hitting a dozen locations, including residential buildings, apartments, and a hospital. And Ukraine has intensified its campaign against strategic targets inside Russia. At the same time, Ukrainian President Volodymyr Zelensky has fired a senior official. Investigation centers on a money laundering case. In American history, just three governors have been black. All were Democrats, all were men, but Bernie Bennis says that might be changing.
4: Florida Republicans have settled on Congressman Byron Donalds as their candidate for governor, and that now makes eight black major party nominees for governors this year. Maryland's Wes Moore is seeking re-election in November. The Democrat is just the third elected black governor in U.S. history. All have been Democrats and men. The November slate includes Democrats and Republicans, men and women. The nominees are promoting their experience and their ideas for all constituents, but many say the possibility of expanding representation matters given the nation's history. Bernie Bennett reporting.
3: Well, the White House is pushing to keep America ahead when it comes to technology.
5: President Trump hosted leaders from the crypto and finance industries at the White House.
6: We're delighted to welcome some of our nation's brightest minds in finance, crypto, and technology ahead of the first ever meeting of the CFTC's Innovation Advisory Committee in Washington, D.C. This is a group of very smart people that are on a committee to recommend what we do.
5: Top executives from Coinbase, Ripple, and other major firms took part as the administration looks to strengthen U.S. leadership in digital assets. Willie Nelson, The White House.
3: On Wall Street, S&P was up 16 points. The Dow climbed 119. NASDAQ ahead 41. More on these stories, townhall.com.
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3: Amazon plans to offer drone deliveries.
8: Millions more people may be able to get smaller, lightweight Amazon packages delivered by drones by the end of the year. The company plans to expand their airborne shipping to suburban areas in nearly 500 U.S. cities, intensifying the battle between Amazon and Walmart to provide customers with the fastest delivery times. Amazon says that customers could receive drone deliveries of packages up to 5 pounds in as fast as 30 minutes. The federal government has proposed a rule that would allow more drone operators to fly beyond the horizon, but that has not yet been finalized. I'm Lisa Dwyer.
3: Well, the logistics haven't been released just yet, but Prince Harry and his wife Meghan have decided to return to the United Kingdom, though they will not resume their roles as working members of the royal family. Breaking news and analysis, townhall.com. Despite their best efforts, public health workers have yet to get a handle on the rising Ebola crisis in Congo. Here's Rich Thomason.
9: The outbreak has reached 5,000 cases. Responders warn it's spreading at an unprecedented speed, outpacing efforts to slow it down in one of the country's remotest regions. Congo's Ministry of Health reports 5,021 cases so far, and that includes 2,378 deaths. It's raging in some of the most challenging conditions imaginable, fueled by insecurity, displacement, and intense population movements. Rich Thomason reporting.
3: Colombia's President Abelardo de las Frias asking President Trump to suspend tariffs to help Colombia recover from that devastating earthquake. Quake killed at least 289 people, and authorities say more than 4,000 people have been hurt. More on these stories, townhall.com.
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0: From the heartland of America and the gateway to the West, good morning, good evening, wherever you may be across the nation, around the world. I'm George Norrie. This is Coast to Coast AM. Later tonight, the shadows. Here's what's happening. A helicopter taking tourists on a safari crashed in a remote part of northern Kenya, killing all seven people on board, six passengers and the pilot. Five Americans were among those killed in the crash. According to the State Department, they included a Florida-based Telemundo TV station manager and a well-known Miami restaurateur who owned George's Stone Crab. Sad story. The United Arab Emirates suspended all trade, commercial exchanges, and financial transactions with Iran after accusing Iran of firing ballistic missiles toward maritime traffic. The action serves as one of the Islamic Republic's most important commercial and financial links and threatens to close off an economic route that President Donald Trump's sanctions have struggled to reach. It also further deepens Iran's isolation amid its standoff with the U.S. With more on today's activities, here's our Tom Danheiser. Tom?
1: What a day in the UAE. The United Arab Emirates has indeed suspended all trade, including commercial exchanges and financial transactions with Iran until further notice. The indefinite embargo follows accusations of Iranian forces firing two ballistic missiles near UAE territorial waters aimed at maritime navigation, alongside prior disputes over shipping threats in the Strait of Hormuz. This coming as Iran denies responsibility. Meanwhile, the U.S. military has quietly established a shipping corridor in and out of the Strait of Hormuz to transport millions of barrels of oil each day, a notable success even as the broader war remains a stalemate. The operation has been underway for at least several weeks as 15 to 20 tankers have entered and exited the Strait of Hormuz each night through a southern channel along the coast of Oman. The U.S.-led operation is mitigating the disruption to oil supplies that have sent crude oil prices skyrocketing. Officials have said the amount of oil coming out of the Strait of Hormuz is now making a difference in global supplies. And U.S. President Donald Trump has said the U.S. is not negotiating with Iran at the moment and that they are wasting time. The president has said it's a waste of time to negotiate with them. He did say the Iranians still have some fight left, but overall, they are a shell of themselves. George, we'll keep an eye out on this.
0: Thank you, Tom. We'll talk to you tomorrow. Howard Bloom is the author of The Mohammed Code, who's been with us since this war began the end of February. Howard, it doesn't seem like it's ever going to end.
2: Oh, but the difficulty is the Iran war may be backfiring on us. It may be losing us our towering position with the oil-producing countries of the Middle East. When the United States and Israel on February 28th mounted a surprise strike on a meeting of Iran's top leaders, in the hope that the Iranian people would rise up and topple the regime, we may have muffed it. At first, it looked like Iran was bollocksing things up. On February 28th, within hours of the American attack, Iran fired drones and missiles on six of its neighbors, Saudi Arabia, Kuwait, Bahrain, Qatar, the UAE, and Oman. The move seemed insane. Just when Iran needed its neighbors most, it was turning six of them against it. But it turns out that we were playing the short game. Iran was trying to play the long game. 6 months later, what looked like a catastrophic Iranian miscalculation has produced strange results. On August 7th, Saudi Arabia announced a new military accord, an embryonic Middle Eastern NATO, the Mossad Joint Defense Agreement. An attack on one country would be considered an attack on all. Iran was one of the threats on the new pact's radar. President Trump hailed the Mossad agreement as a big, bold, and important first step. Wow. But he shouldn't have been so cheerful. The three members of the new pact were Saudi Arabia, Turkey, and Pakistan. We often think of Pakistan as a friend. After all, it volunteered to mediate between us and the Iranians in negotiations to end the Iran war. But Pakistan is not the cheerful, honest broker we think. Pakistan is a nuclear-armed state with nuclear-capable ballistic missiles. Even worse, Pakistan has military ties to guess who? China, our leading competitor. Pakistan gets 81% of its imported weapons, its anti-aircraft system, its tanks, its warships, and its fighter jets from China. And it gets ports, power plants, highways, and telecommunication systems from China's Belt and Road Initiative. The result is that Iran is salivating. Iran foresees a new Middle Eastern order, no longer subservient to Washington. An order centered around, guess who? Beijing. And around, of course, Iran. Today, Iran's official news agency, the Islamic Republic News Agency, carried an analysis by former Iranian diplomat Abdulreza Ghofrani. In this front-page headline story, Ghofrani wrote that the Hormuz crisis has proved something. When a crisis blows up, you can no longer turn for help to the United States. In fact, if America steps in, it will probably make things far, far worse. The Iran war, Ghofrani suggests, is shifting the Persian Gulf nations from a superpower-dominated order toward a multi-layered, multipolar one. In the language of foreign affairs, multipolar world order is code for China. Says Ghofrani, the Persian Gulf requires a new mechanism for maintaining security. Ghofrani foresees a triangle comprising Iran, Persian Gulf Arab states, and China. Where will the USA be in all of this? Explains Ghofrani, the United States falls outside this triangle. But, writes Ghofrani, no security arrangement can ignore Iran. Iran's return to the center of the security equation for the Persian Gulf and the Strait of Hormuz is inevitable and certain. In other words, Ghofrani believes we started a war with Iran and that we have lost it, but Iran has won.
0: We'll see what happens. Thank you, Howard. Consuming a sugary drink a day may significantly raise the risk of developing stomach cancer, according to new research. After accounting for other risk factors, the researchers found that one or more sugary drinks per day was linked to nearly triple the risk of gastric cancer compared with fewer than one serving per month. Roughly two-thirds of the U.S. adults report consuming sugar-sweetened beverages at least once a day. Amazon said that it plans to offer drone deliveries to nearly 500 U.S. cities and towns by the end of the year, a sign of momentum for a project that's been slow to develop since founder Jeff Bezos first laid out his vision for the service almost 13 years ago. The planned expansion for Prime Air could represent a six-fold increase from its current footprint. Meanwhile, the U.S. debt was announced today, $40 trillion. Here's investment analyst Mish Shedlock. Mish, what a mess this is, huh?
3: Well, two incredible stories. Let's get to the good news first, because I think this drone delivery is good news. Amazon's expanding this to 500 cities. They're saying that they're going to deliver small packages as fast as 30 to 60 minutes. The weight limit is 5 pounds. It must fit inside a large shoe box, they said. Smartphones, medications, cosmetics all fit. It's as free for Prime members for orders over $50, $2.99 for an order under $50, and a flat $4.99 fee for non-members. People need a drop zone that's clear of people, pets, objects taller than 5 feet for a 10-foot radius. The drones are going to use an onboard computer vision to verify that the area is safe before releasing the packages from a hover. Wow, I think that's quite amazing, George. I didn't expect 500 cities by the end of this year. The bond market has been reacting very poorly lately. It's been reacting in advance of this $40 trillion debt limit we hit today. Also, oil prices had been rising. The reason why bond market yields have been rising is because of the debt and because of diesel. We have enough gas, we have enough oil to refine, but we're short of refining capacity. Part of this is due to what's happening in Ukraine and Russia. Ukraine is hitting the Russian refineries. They were a big exporter of diesel. So the U.S. market's impacted by that, George. The price of gasoline is over a buck, or about a buck from the high. Diesel is only 30 cents from a new record high. George, farmers can't do much about this. You know, truckers can refuse to take a delivery They can up their fees and pass them on. Farmers take the price, whatever they can get for the price for their crops, and they have to pay the price of whatever it is for diesel. So they're really hurting here. Secretary Bessent stepped into the market today, started manipulating the bond market because yields were rising because of the debt and because of oil and because of inflation, started buying long-term bonds. The market reacted as Georgia was watching this the other night. And all of a sudden, yields start dropping on no news. I'm wondering what's going on. Well, about 12 hours later, we find out that the Treasury Secretary is going to start buying long-term bonds. George, this is not a good idea because we've not fixed anything. We've not fixed diesel. We've not fixed oil. We've not fixed the deficit and the debt, which is soaring at an incredible rate. And this is against what the Fed, new Fed chairman said he's going to do. He said he's not going to have any manipulations like this. George, the next FOMC meeting in less than a month, there's going to be a lot of questions here because the Treasury and the Fed are not aligned in what they're saying they're doing.
0: Lots going on, Mish. We'll talk to you next Wednesday, see if anything changes. As in a moment, Scott Taylor joins us to talk about near and shared death experiences right here on Coast to Coast AM.
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0: And welcome back to Coast, George Norrie with you, Scott Taylor with us, president of the Expanded Awareness Institute, which helps people fascinated by their near-death experiences and shared death experiences explore what that experience means to them and to our culture. Scott's gift is the ability to make the exploration of non-physical universal accessible to the curious. He's an author. One of his books is called Into the Light, 6 best-selling albums of guided meditations on near-death experiences. Scott, welcome to the show. I'm looking forward to this.
1: Thank you, George. I have been looking to our conversation as well. Thanks for the invite.
0: How have you been?
1: I have been great. Thank you. I just celebrated a birthday, and I'm feeling good.
0: Well, happy birthday. How did you get involved in studying shared and near-death experiences?
1: When I was 27 years old, I had a shared death experience, and it set me off on a course of trying to figure out what just happened to me.
0: Tell us what happened.
1: It was 1981, and I was in love with a woman. Her name was Mary Frances. She and her son, Nolan, who had just turned 7, were coming home from a beautiful day of sailing on Lake Washington in southern Minnesota. On their way home, they were involved in a horrific car accident.
0: Oh, no.
1: Mary Fran was killed outright, and Nolan sustained a head wound, and it would take him 6 days to make his transition. That becomes important because both Nolan and Mary Fran were taken to the Mayo Health System in Rochester, Minnesota, so they had great care, but it wasn't enough to save them. But it was time, enough time for people, the whole family, to gather. And Mary Fran was one of 9, so there was a lot of relatives and friends and relatives, and we all gathered. That meant that when we went in to visit Nolan, we could only go in about 2 of us at a time because he was in a small hospital room and it was filled with equipment.
0: Right.
1: And so what we did was we drew straws, and my turn was on the morning of the 6th day from 3 to 5 a.m. And I went in to Nolan's room with Janie, which was Mary Fran's oldest sister. And the nurse on the floor told us that it was really important that we speak to Nolan because the last sense to go is the sense of hearing. And she said, Nolan has been in a coma. He is unlikely to come out of that coma. But it would really help him to know that we were there. So we did. Janie and I went in the room. We had his favorite book. We read him stories. We told him about his uncles, who that night at about midnight had gone throughout the Mayo Health System and stolen all of the cushions off the couches so that we could put them on the floor in the waiting room and people could be more comfortable while we were holding vigil. Well, it gets to be about 4:45 in the morning, and Janie, who's a trained emergency room nurse, looks at his chart and she looks at the monitors and she holds out her hand to me and says, Scott, we really need to say goodbye.
0: Oh, geez.
1: So we pulled up our chairs next to his head and we told him that we were so proud of him because he had fought so hard to stay with us here in the physical world, and that we're always going to be there with him. But if his mother should come, remember she died 6 days before.
0: Yeah.
1: That if Mary Fran should come and ask him to go with her, that would be the right thing to do. We told him that we loved him and that he would always be in our hearts. And now it's 5 o'clock in the morning. And our shift is up and we go into the waiting room. The next shift comes in to be with Nolan. It's about 45 minutes later that the nurse on the floor comes in and flips on the lights and rouses everybody off of the floor and the uncomfortable chairs and said, it's time. His vital signs are decreasing rapidly. So we all file into the room. And as it turned out, I was one of the very last people in the room. And so it's already about 3-4 deep around his bed. And I said, well, that's just silly. And I went over and sat on the windowsill next to Mary Fran's youngest brother, Willie. And there we just waited and watched the heart monitor move slower and slower and slower. When it flatlined, what I experienced, George, was Mary Fran coming across the veil and scooping Nolan up out of his physical body.
0: You were sensing that, or were you mentally seeing that?
1: Yes to both. And it surprised me because I was able to feel what they were feeling. I was able to participate in their reunion. But then what surprised me even more was that the two of them then turned to me, embraced me, and the three of us left and went to the light. And entering into the light was like no experience I'd ever had before. It was this profound state of love and compassion and connectedness to all things in the universe, and none of it mattered because I was there with Mary Fran and Nolan, and we then had a chance to affirm our love and affection for each other. We had a chance to say a proper goodbye because I wasn't anywhere near the scene of the accident. Right. I was at work when it happened.
0: And getting that call must have been devastating for you, Scott.
1: It was like
0: putting it lightly. Yeah.
1: Yeah. It was like nothing I'd ever experienced. And then Mary Fran and I and Nolan just had time to be together for a while.
0: Hold on for a second, Scott. We're at a break, but we'll come back and talk more about that shared death experience on Coast to Coast AM.
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1: And I wanted to talk to you anyway about the UFO reports, what you think of them.
2: The best thing about it is it's really exciting. We got complete vindication because basically what happened was is the government admitted that we don't know what these spots, these objects, these bright lights are, but basically you can help the government because the thing we're finding out is government's not that bright and they need our help. So that's where Coast to Coast AM comes in and George Norrie comes in. Because you're going to have people on here that will give the government investigators an idea where to look, how to look, and what to look for. So it really does a lot of validation of the history of this show. And this is a huge step forward to getting to the truth. Because for the first time, we have the U.S. government admitting that there's something to this. Really admitting there's something to this. And that's the big step for all of us.
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3: Boston's self-titled first album was one of the most successful debuts in rock history. One of the great songs from that record is Long Time, which was coupled with a short instrumental called Foreplay. The band's late singer, Brad Delp, once provided the background on those tracks.
4: Long Time was one of my favorite songs to do when we played out live. It was just, it's a really fun song to sing, and it's one that I still enjoy listening to. The little organ piece to that, the entitled Foreplay, is another thing that goes back to when I first met Tom. He had this little sort of semi-classical piece that he really liked a lot, but didn't know where to put it. And it worked out very nice after we did Long Time. We said, hey, this is a perfect spot for that. So that's how those kind of came together.
0: Classic Cuts. What blinding flash of brilliance is on Coast to Coast AM tonight?
1: 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I'm George Norrie, and join us with our guest, Amber Gale, as we discuss really listening to people, followed by the psychic Erica Busahany, right here on Coast to Coast AM. Looking forward to it.
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1: It's time to congratulate you for your efforts to get UFO UAP disclosure. 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
5: 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In history, we'll look back and go, this radio show put this issue on over and over again. And ultimately, we got disclosure. And you're here to see it, and so am I.
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0: And welcome back, George Norrie, along with Scott Taylor. Scott, did you feel with this near-death and sheer-death experience that you were invited in or that you had to go in on your own?
1: Thanks, George. That's a great question. No, I did not go in on my own. I was invited when Mary Fran embraced Nolan. I was able to participate in that reunion. After that, the two of them then turned to me, came over to where I was sitting on the windowsill, and they embraced me, and then I left and went into the light. That becomes really important because what we know about shared death experiences is that it's a matter of vibration. And, you know, people will ask and say, well, I was bedside with my loved one, and how come I didn't have that experience? Well, it turns out there's three things that are really required for a shared death experience. One is that you need to be open, meaning you can't actively be grieving or talking to people or driving a car. You need to be in a space that's open. Second is that there needs to be a heart connection between the two. So clearly that existed between Mary Fran and me, Nolan and me. And the third is that they, meaning Mary Fran and Nolan, invite you to go with them. And because Mary Fran was coming from that non-physical space,

0: spittle. Here in the physical plane, I would tell you that it was, I don't know, 5 minutes-ish. But in the non-physical realm, that time where I had to affirm our love and affection and say a proper goodbye and be together, I'd tell you it was, you know, an hour. So time works differently in the non-physical world than it does in the physical world.
1: How did it finally end for you, or how did it complete?
0: So the three of us were in the light together, and we were just being together. And then at some point, it just felt complete. And then Mary Fran took Nolan and led him further into the light. And then I came back to my physical body there in the hospital room.
1: How did it make you feel, Scott, after the fact?
0: Well, there's two parts to that feeling. One is that I had just entered into a space that I had no idea even existed. I mean, I grew up in a small town in southern Minnesota. I was a member of the Presbyterian Church, and all of these events, from witnessing people coming across the veil, being able to communicate with them, be able to merge with their energies, none of that is part of the lexicon of the Presbyterian Church. So I didn't know what to do with it. And I mean, I've had 40 years to think about this and to research it, and I had words for it. But back then, George, I didn't have any idea how to wrap words around what had happened to me. So that's part one. Part two of that is that when I was sitting there on that windowsill, 100% of my consciousness was with Mary Fran and Nolan. And 100% of my consciousness was there in the hospital room. And I say it like that because it wasn't like my consciousness was split 50-50. I was totally with Mary Fran and Nolan, and I was totally with the friends and relatives that were in that hospital room. And I know that because it was like the loving, divine ecstasy that is the universe was trying to break out of my physical body. And my face reflected it. It was just filled with joy and ecstasy at being in that space with Mary Fran and Nolan. And if anybody had looked at me at that particular moment, they would have completely misunderstood. And so I knew that, and I covered my face with my hands until I could regain my sense of composure, which really meant that that other part of me that was in the light with them came back into my physical body. When all of me was there in the physical room, I could take my hands down and do what you do in a room filled with grieving relatives. You cry, you hug, you
1: sure
0: just be with each other.
1: How do you know you weren't hallucinating, or it was some kind of a mental effect on you?
0: Well, that's a really good question, because I'm in my world, it didn't feel like I was hallucinating. It felt like I was there.
1: Real. And it felt real, didn't it?
0: It felt absolutely real. And the communication I had with Mary Fran and Nolan was real. And I was there in the room with the other grieving relatives. And there wasn't anything strange about that part of the experience. So it felt oddly normal in both locations. And there's a knowingness that comes with being in the non-physical world that is truly a recognition.

0: recognition that you are home and that this is where we come from. And so I had returned home, and it was an extraordinary place to be, not in any way altered or distorted in any way. It was like I was home.
1: How did it make you feel after the fact? Did you feel comforted, elated, depressed? How did it make you feel?
0: It was so extraordinary, this idea that I could be with Mary Fran and Nolan and communicate with them and be in the physical world at the same time, that I knew in every fiber of my being that I could go back there again and do it again if I could just figure out how. And so the thing that got lit within me was this intense sense of curiosity about how I could enter back into that physical space and maintain that connection with Mary Fran and Nolan.
1: Did you ever get back to that connection and see them again?
0: I did. It was quite the journey. Here I am 27 years old, and I had this experience that I can hardly put into words. You know, when you read about near-death experiences, you know, the very first thing on the list is ineffable, which is a great word that means that there's no English words for the experience. And so what I figured was that I would go to the ancient sacred spots of the world and see if there was any magic juju there that could help propel me back into that space again. I mean, I didn't know where to start, so that's where I did. And I went to places like Stonehenge and Machu Picchu and the pyramids and the Sphinx, and I went to more cathedrals than you can shake a stick at. And essentially what happened was I had a great series of vacations. It really didn't get me where I wanted to go. And it wasn't until I discovered binaural beats and the Monroe Institute that teaches you how to change your vibratory levels, mm-hmm. that I was able then to learn how to adjust my vibratory levels, enter into those spaces again. And sure enough, there they were. And I was able to connect with Mary Fran and Nolan easily and can maintain that relationship.
1: What does it do for grief, the ability to share an experience like that?
0: The loss of the physical person doesn't change. You know, there's the grief that we never had the ability to be together again. That part was still the same, and it took a while to get over that. But it's not a grief about where they are and what they're up to, and you know, there's none of that, because I was able to be with them, and I know they are great. They're doing fine. We have this relationship where we can communicate even today. So it's not a sense of loss, like they're gone forever and I don't know where they are. But you know, the especially at the beginning, it's profoundly sad to lose two people that you love.
1: What would you say to people who are on the fence about the other side? How would you convince them otherwise?
0: Well, there's a couple of things. One is that there is a vast amount of research. So if you're interested in head stuff, it's probably near death. experiences is probably one of the most researched human phenomena that's on the planet. It's really extraordinary what's out there. And so I tell you that, you know, read about it. Read the stories. Listen to the ones that are online. Second is go hang out with folks. Every year, there's a large convention called the International Association for Near-Death Studies. It's about 900 to 1,000 people, half of which have had near-death experiences or shared death experiences, and you can go and talk to them and get that vibration, get that sense of where people are coming from. And if you're tuned in at all, you can tell when people are not telling you the truth. But, you know, you got 500 people who are at a four-day convention that you can check in with. And the last thing I'd tell you, George, is to turn these beliefs into knowns by actually entering into meditative states that will take you to the same places that near-death experiencers go to, that shared-death experiencers go to, and experience them for yourself. That technology is out there. I highly recommend people who do it with a guide, meaning there are people like me who offer courses in this, but you don't have to take my course. You just need to do the work, and that is put on the headphones and experience the change in vibratory states.
1: Did the shared death experience change your life?
0: Absolutely. From the moment that I came back in my physical body, I knew that I needed to find a way to go back into that space. And as I told you, I went all over the world. I got my doctorate. I went to divinity school. I studied with shamans and religious leaders. It profoundly changed the way I looked at the world, and it provided an impetus for me to really dig deeply about who are we? What are we capable of? What is this thing that is the non-physical world that I was able to enter into and come back from? And it is an amazing journey that anyone can take. And frankly, it's a lot of fun once you let go of the grief and you're just going, hey, what else is there to learn?
1: How soon after the shared event did you begin to talk about it to other people?
0: Oh, my. 15 years.
1: It took that long, really?
0: It took a long time. Principally because I didn't have words to describe it. Thank you, Monroe Institute, for helping in that area.
1: Mm-hmm.
0: And it, you know, we all exist in some sort of a culture. And, you know, the culture that I was in, I perceived that kind of a revelation would not have been received well. And so I kept quiet amongst my friends and family. Really, I did speak to people that I was researching with. A girlfriend that I had, but it was a very limited people. You know, the fear of disclosure was really strong until I was had a sense that I was secure enough in what had happened to me that I was perfectly fine. And there's a story with that if you'd like to hear it.
1: Well, we'll do that story when we come right back, Scott, on Coast to Coast AM.
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0: I was outside earlier, and I noticed, like, you haven't seen, you know, the owner of this radio station?
1: Yeah.
0: I think he's outside. I saw a car parked out there.
1: Are you sure it's him?
0: Yes.
1: Oh, that's him. That's he's outside.
0: You haven't seen that new car he got?
1: No.
0: He literally likes it because...
1: He used to be a taco truck, but now he can... he's got his own...
0: don't say that. Actually,
1: he's got a recording studio in there. He could do a Saturday special and make some burritos at the same time.
0: That's a perfect car for MZ.
1: MZ, look, he's got his hydraulics going on. What a guy. What a guy.
0: I didn't take MZ to be into that, like, velour. I didn't know he liked that.
1: Well, you know, he's a classy guy. Oh, look, he's doing donuts now. Look at him out in the parking lot. Look at him go, dude.
0: If he keeps doing that, he's going to get a ticket out there.
1: Do you know, you ever see Knight Rider?
0: Of course.
1: That was MZ doing a lot of those stunts.
0: Doesn't surprise me. I'm impressed how he's driving that thing. Look at him go out there. Wow.
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7: Breaking news this hour from Town Hall. I'm Rich Thomason. America's national debt has hit another milestone, yet another record high.
8: For many economists and investors, what's worrying is how quickly the U.S. national debt reached $40 trillion, more than doubling over the last decade. About a third of the increase in government borrowing occurred during the first 2 years of the COVID-19 pandemic, when both Presidents Donald Trump and Joe Biden ramped up spending in response. A more persistent and significant factor is the long-running budget deficit. For the past 25 years, the U.S. government has been spending more than what it receives in tax receipts, and there's little to signal that the budget deficit will ease.
7: The BBC's Maura Fogarty. President Trump is threatening tremendous economic consequences for any country that does business with Iran. Mr. Trump says he's planning to meet with North Korean dictator Kim Jong-un by year's end. There's been no confirmation from Pyongyang. It is one of the president's pet projects.
9: We asked people for their thoughts on the major construction project at the White House.
10: What are your thoughts on the White House ballroom?
11: Just seems like an enormous waste of money on ego. Yeah, not a fan.
12: I think it's great. He's making it better. There's no reason not to. I don't know why anyone has a problem with it.
13: Bunch of bullshit. Because it's a really expensive one, and who's paying for it? We are.
14: I think it's a great idea. It's a safety measure for the president. They don't have to worry about security like they had on the last one.
9: The Supreme Court is expected to decide whether construction can resume. Willie Nelson, the White House.
7: The pilot of a small plane is dead. Two Pennsylvania state troopers injured. The plane and a state police helicopter on a training mission collided last evening at an airport near Harrisburg, Pennsylvania. Investigators say the plane, a Cessna, veered into the helicopter. On Wall Street, the Dow futures are down 83 points. NASDAQ futures up 22. More on these stories, townhall.com.
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7: We have yet to learn the details of a trade deal with America's neighbor to the north, but President Trump, who obviously does know the details, is singing its praises.
4: U.S.-Canadian tariffs averted for now, with President Trump saying the last-minute deal to delay the 50% tariffs is what he calls a very fair deal for both.
16: We're doing certain things. We're giving, got to give something, and we're doing certain things. They were paying a high number. We're reducing it a little bit. It's good for everybody. But our farmers are going to be thrilled. Our manufacturers are going to be thrilled. And basically, we have no tariffs going into Canada anymore.
4: The agreement avoids tariffs on $20 billion worth of Canadian imports. Trump notes it's all subject to the finalization of documents. I'm Julie Walker.
7: There are reports that Prince Harry and Meghan have decided to return to the UK for an extended stay starting this fall. News and analysis, townhall.com. Trying to find a forever home for orphaned dogs and cats just got more difficult in Texas.
17: The first New World screwworm outbreak in Texas in 60 years is hindering efforts to move rescued dogs and cats from crowded animal shelters to states where they would be adopted. U.S. officials have emphasized the parasite's threat to the nation's $113 billion cattle industry, but the screwworm fly can lay eggs that hatch into flesh-eating larvae in the wounds or mucus of any mammal. Several dogs have had infestations in southern Texas and southeastern New Mexico. All but a handful of states have placed new restrictions on importing animals. Keith Peters reporting.
7: Residents on Hawaii's Big Island are struggling to recover after last week's hurricane that authorities say killed two people. 93-year-old woman and a man in his 60s are found dead. Forecasters now warn of the potential for another storm. More on these stories, townhall.com.
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1: Shared death and near-death experiences with Scott Taylor. We'll take calls with Scott this hour on Coast to Coast AM. 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

0: And welcome back. George Norrie along with Scott Taylor as we talk about near and shared death experiences. We'll take your calls this hour. Scott, you had a story you wanted to talk to us about, and we were chatting about why it took you 15 years to go public with this.
1: Well, part of it goes to your question. It's like, how did you know it was real? And it goes like this. I had, in part of my curiosity to figure out what had happened, I entered a doctoral program at the University of St. Thomas in St. Paul, Minnesota, and decided to write my dissertation on near-death experiences and do a full academic deep dive into that. As it turns out, one of Mary Fran's sisters, her youngest sister, Lolly, about 10 years after the accident, make that closer to 15, she let me know that she would be interested in having me interview her for my paper. So I did. We did the standard stuff, and she told me her story. I recorded it, jotted down notes for myself, and I was wrapping up the interview. This question floated in my head, which was, Lolly, you know, when we were in that hospital room with Nolan, something really unusual happened to me, and I wonder if anything unusual happened to you, too. And she just looked at me, and her eyes got big as saucers. Taking that as a yes, I turned back on the tape recorder and said, Lolly, you tell me your story first, and then I'll tell you mine. George, this is what she told me.
0: All right.
1: Lolly said, I remember this exactly, Scott, because I was standing bedside of Nolan, and you were on the other side of the room sitting on the windowsill next to Willie. I said, yep, that's correct. And she said, when Nolan flatlined, what I experienced, I meaning Lolly, what I experienced was Mary Fran coming across the veil, embracing Nolan as she scooped him up out of his physical body. The two of them had this exquisite reunion that I was able to participate in. Then the two of them turned to me, embraced me, and we went to the light where we had a chance to be together, affirm our love and affection for each other, and a chance to say goodbye. And then when everything was complete, the two of them went further into the light, and I came back to my physical body. As you can see, it was the identical story. In fact, it was almost the identical words that I used to describe what happened to me. So in an instant, all of my doubts just left, because here was another person who was in the same room I was and had the identical experience that I did, and everything was validated. And as it turns out, the same happened with Lolly. She was able to let go of any of the doubts and fears that she had about talking about it and wondering if she was crazy. And the two of us then were able to go, yes, this is real. It happened. And we can now really embrace that part of ourselves that is able to connect with the light.
0: How soon is the person who has died, do you have to be able to share the experience with them? I mean, if they died 10 or 15 years ago, is that too far up, far back?
1: The research says that you can share that death experience as much as a couple days ahead of their departure, which is interesting, and like a week afterwards. So it does. You don't need to be you don't need to be at the bedside, which only about 40% of shared death experiencers are bedside. The other 60% are somewhere else in the world, and it just happens. And you can connect with them you know, talking about, you know, we mentioned the binaural beats and meditation through meditation, you can connect with them later. But the actual shared death experience itself, where you are able to be with them as they leave their physical body, go through the tunnel with them when they hit the reunion and talk to divine beings and have a life review, you know, all of the stages of our transition, that needs to happen, you know, a week plus or minus from the actual departure from their physical body.
0: Scott, how do you explain the experience where somebody who dies visits their loved one, maybe it stands at the side of their bed, you wake up, you see them, and they're your relative, your friend, mm-hmm. and then they fade away, and then you get a phone call 5 minutes later from a friend of theirs that says, so-and-so just passed away. How does that happen?
1: Well, I think it happens when they leave their physical, when the person who's making their final transition leaves their physical body, they have some options. And at that moment of transition, they are usually met with, William Peters calls them a conductor, somebody that helps you go to the tunnel, you know, make their way into the light. But, you know, one of the things you can do with your conductor is to say, hey, you know, I really would like to visit my daughter and tell her that I'm okay. And they can help make that happen. And so we are held in love by so much guidance in this conductor or somebody that, you know, helps you make that transition, that we can engage with them and just, you know, what do you want to do? Well, I want to go visit this. I want to go over there. I want to, you know, I want to go through the tunnel slowly, not quickly. You know, all of those kinds of things are available to us if we keep our heads about us and say, you know, and talk to our guides, talk to the conductor to make sure that we get a chance to do what is heartfelt and would be beneficial for those still remaining in the physical world.
0: Let's go to the phones. They're lining up for you. We'll start with Deborah in Florida. Welcome to the program, East of the Rockies. Hello, Deborah.
2: Hello, George. I want to thank you for all you do for all of us with all your vast array of knowledge and variety of topics you put on. So thank you.
0: You are very welcome, Deb. Go ahead.
2: And Scott, I have a question that I guess I've had for so many years. If this was a shared death experience and it happened when I was 17 mm-hmm. and I woke up in the morning crying and the person that had been my sister's former boyfriend was sitting on the courtroom steps with me telling me, like, it was like a dream, but I woke up in the middle and he was saying he had didn't mean to kill her. And I ended up falling back asleep. But then many hours later, when the police came to the house and said she had been murdered, mm-hmm. it was like I said, I know. And he hadn't died right away. They were operating on him. He shot himself too. But it just, I never quite understood how I got the information. And it was the exact time of death on the death certificate.
1: Well, thank you for that question, Deborah. Really a good one. And it goes back to when we leave our physical bodies for the last time, we get a chance to communicate with those loved ones that are in the physical world. And it looks like you were communicated with. You happen to be asleep, so that makes it even easier because you're already in a heightened state of awareness. And, you know, you were imparted with information that was vital for you to know so that you could be at peace with what actually happened. So, yes, welcome to the club. It sounds like you had an official shared death experience.
0: Are there exercises, Scott, that could allow you to share the experience with somebody that you can train yourself to do?
1: Oh, interesting. Yeah, as it turns out, we can actually arrange with our loved ones to have shared death experiences. And it goes like this. Well, remember, one of them is you need to be in a quiet place and have a heart connection with the person. And then it's the person who's making the transition that has to reach back into the physical world and invite you to go with them. So the invitation needs to be there. But here's the thing. Here's the cool part is that, say, my wife Anne and I, we have decided that a shared death experience would be a cool thing to do. And
0: you make a pact.
1: We make a pact. And the pact is that when you are in your life review and you come upon a certain event, a seminal event, and for us that was we met on the corner of 11th and LaSalle in downtown Minneapolis. When that meeting happens and you go through it as part of your life review, a memory will be triggered that says, hey, remember, you know, if it's Ann, you have to reach back, grab Scott, and bring him with you. And so we can arrange to have that that seminal event in our lives be the triggering clue. And whether I go first or Ann goes first, it doesn't make any difference. But that's the trigger. And then all that needs to happen is that the person who's making their final transition reach back and grab you. And of course, you're willing to go. And ta-da, it can happen.
0: How long does the dead, in terms of our timetable, stick around before they either have to go reincarnate or go off to another plane?
1: Well, here's the fun part, is that in the non-physical world, there's no such thing as time. And so they're always available, because on that side of the fence, on that side of the veil, they are available for you to communicate with anytime. And so that's not a stumbling block, but the only stumbling block happens in our minds as we try to say, well, you know, here in the physical world, we have linear time, but on the other side, we do not. And trying to make the two of them make sense to each other is our real challenge.
0: And if you've never called the show before, folks, make sure you're a first-time caller. Here's Michael in Columbus, Ohio. Hi, Michael.
3: Hi, George. So glad to be able to get on your show.
0: Great.
3: Funny thing tonight, that I had a bad date today, and I had a really bad dream early this evening, but I was in a hospital during the COVID thing. I had surgery. And I was supposed to go home, and I got COVID in the hospital back in 20. And I was there 91 days.
0: Wow.
3: When they, of course, then some part of that time, my wife, we're married 54 years, she couldn't come in to see me because, you know, blocked everybody in the hospital.
0: Right.
3: But they would call her regularly on three times a day, or she could call the number two anytime that she wanted to talk to the nurse. But anyhow, well, I was intubated, and there was one day, time-wise, I don't know how long it was when I was intubated, how long it was when it happened, but I know when I came out of it, I had met three people. We were walking in the, I was out of my body, and I seen myself, and I seen these people going down the hall, and the young man waved and said, come this way. And I went, and I was following these three people in front of me. And we got down to the end of the hall, and then all of a sudden, the hall wasn't the hall. It was just like a I don't know, like, it was bright, but I kept walking with them. And then all of a sudden, a couple of them were far ahead of me, and they were disappearing. There was a younger man in front of me, and all of a sudden I heard this voice, and it started yelling at me to go my name. I go by Michael. I'm an ordained deacon in the Catholic Church, and I was a certified chaplain for 30 years in the hospital. So I've seen and heard a lot, but all of a sudden I heard this voice, and it kept telling me, and only one person called me Mike, and that was my cousin. We were like, I don't know, we were very tight. We were more than we were like brothers and best friends. And I heard his voice, and it kept telling me, go back. Mike, they told me it's not your time. Go back. And it was several times, and time-wise, I don't know how long it was, but I remember then turning around and going back down this bright hall, and all of a sudden I was in the hospital again, and I see myself, and I don't know, I was like, all of a sudden I was back in my body, and after that I couldn't tell you much. I mean, I didn't know anything.
0: I think what you had, Michael, was a near-death experience. Would you agree with that, Scott?
1: Well, it certainly sounds like it, doesn't it?
0: He had Michael, COVID, and he might have died, you know?
1: Yeah, and it's just a reinforcement again that we are looked after by our guardians, and if they have to enlist somebody like your cousin to speak to you in a way that you understand with the urgency of it. I mean, clearly your cousin was saying, you got to go back. You got to
0: go back
1: now.
0: That's right.
1: And do it because you haven't completed your mission or whatever it was. And so our guides will enlist people to help to make sure that we do what we're supposed to do. And clearly you listened, and good for you. And like our first caller, Deborah, you know, welcome to the group, because I'm sure that profoundly changed you.
0: We'll be back with Final Calls with Scott Taylor in just a moment on Coast to Coast AM.
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1: And I wanted to talk to you anyway about the UFO reports, what you think of them.
2: The best thing about it is it's really exciting. We got complete vindication because basically what happened was is the government admitted that we don't know what these spots, these objects, these bright lights are, but basically you can help the government because the thing we're finding out is government's not that bright and they need our help. So that's where Coast to Coast AM comes in and George Norrie comes in. Because you're going to have people on here that will give the government investigators an idea where to look, how to look, and what to look for. So it really does a lot of validation of the history of this show. And this is a huge step forward to getting to the truth because for the first time, we have the U.S. government admitting that there's something to this. Really admitting there's something to this. And that's the big step for all of us.
3: Hi, I'm Ty Pennington, and this is another one of Ty's tips. Looking for a quick way to redo a room this weekend without having to spend too much cash? Well, if you're a regular listener, you know what I'm about to say next. Paint. Oh yeah, it's easy, cheap, and effective. But don't just stop there. Even if the window you have in the room is small, changing out the window treatment can make a huge difference. And with inexpensive window panels available all over the place, you'll probably find something you can work with. But don't stop at the fabric. The rod can be the piece de la resistance of your new room. Tree limbs in the garden theme room. Hockey sticks for the sports buff. Fishing poles for dad's library. The ideas are endless. Just use your imagination. All it needs to be is long and lean. Or thin and whatever. Like, try supermodels. Yeah, just staple those things up above the window. That'll look awesome.
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1: Well, we listen, but do we really hear? I'm George Norrie, and join us with our guest, Amber Gale, as we discuss really listening to people, followed by the psychic Erica Busahany, right here on Coast to Coast AM. Looking forward to it.
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1: It's time to congratulate you for your efforts to get UFO UAP disclosure. 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
4: That's what you have to do if you're an activist. And so in 30 years, the show has moved the needle. 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In history, we'll look back and go, this radio show put this issue on over and over again. And ultimately, we got disclosure. And you're here to see it, and so am I.
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1: We'll be back with Final Calls with Scott Taylor in a moment on Coast to Coast as we talk about near-death experiences and shared death experiences. Next hour, Maja Dawu joins us, The Witch, to talk about the strange and unusual. Make sure you're part of Coast to Coast. And, of course, this is Wednesday for you Coast Insiders. A couple more programs from the Art Bell Vault for you. One, Art talked to Dr. Evelyn Paglini, The Witch. It was an amazing discussion about the strange and unusual. 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All available to those of you who are Coast Insiders, which is only 15 cents a day.
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1: 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Right at the top it says Insider. 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

0: And welcome back to our final segment. George Norrie here along with Scott Taylor and your calls. Scott, why do you think near-death and shared-death experiences exist in the first place?
1: I believe that they are here because they are way showers. We have evolved in our human history to the point where now we can have communication and a physical experience with the other side to know that it's not so distant, it's not that far away, and to know for certain that we exist outside of our physical body. And, I mean, the other part of it is I believe that we're evolving as a human species and that near-death and shared-death experiences show us

0: connection with the non-physical world at all times. Right now, it's pretty fuzzy and dark, and we don't know how to do it. That's not what's going to happen in the future. We will have conscious connection with the non-physical world. That connection, we'll be able to do telepathy. We'll be able to experience those intelligences that are around us that we can't see right now. That's a long answer to a really good question. Near-death and shared death experiencers show us that we have nothing to fear about death. It's an extraordinary place that we go to, and that in the future we will be able to access it all the time.
1: When you had yours many years ago, did you also have the ability to get out of it anytime you wanted?
0: Oh, sure. But did I want to? Absolutely not. Because I was there with Mary, Fran, and Nolan, and we, you know, we had a chance to be together one last time. And that was profoundly healing for me. And when it was complete, we were able to choose to come back into the physical body. So, yes, I think that we have that ability to be either in it or out of it, and it's all based on our intent.
1: Let's go to the calls. Gordon, Florida's with us. Hey, Gordy, go ahead.
2: George, long time no see. Dr. Scott M. Taylor, thank you for taking my call. Hey, listen, early in the program, you promised that you would tell us three different things that you needed to do in order to have a shared death experience, and you said one of them was an openness or a willingness, and you didn't list the other two, and I will add, I was going to support you on your claim that this really happened by mentioning that other people had secret knowledge, but then you mentioned your sister-in-law, Fran, also had this experience, and that kind of proved that. I'm kind of curious as to why you did not communicate with her in a four-way, but there was two other things besides the willingness, and I wanted you to hit those, and if I had time, I would tell you about my research about what happens to deceased infants when they go to heaven, and they don't quite hit adulthood because they're held in youth, but I think that the time will not permit me, so I'm going to respect the call screener, Uriel. Great shout-out to Uriel and Tommy Danheiser, who has apparently got a day off, and all the other coasties out there. I'm Gordon in Plant City, Florida.
1: Tommy's actually working days today, but go ahead, Scott.
0: Well, thank you, Gordon, for that. Yes, there were those three situations that had to be present. One is that there is openness, right? So that is where you're not actively involved in some other discussion or actively grieving or, driving a car or something so that you are safe. The second one is that you have a heart connection with the person. Just, you know, a random person off the street to have a shared death experience with them, really not likely. That a heart connection needs to be present. And the third was the invitation from the person who's making the transition back to the person who's bedside. And then that is the third part. The fourth one was the one that we mentioned about how if you wanted to do it, that you arrange with this person, in my case that was Ann, to have a trigger experience so that whoever is making their transition, when they go through their life review, has that ability to go, oh, yes, I need to reach back, grab Scott, and invite him to come with me. So those were the three plus the fourth.
1: How old would the little boy be today, Scott?
0: He'd be, let's see, 45 plus 7, 52.
1: Long time ago. Long time ago.
0: And do we have another caller? Because there's a note. Oh.

0: We've got many calls. They keep coming in for you.
1: Okay. So, Nolan, when we have conversations, he will show up for me at our designated meeting place. And depending upon what it is that he wants to talk about, he'll show up as 7 or 25 or 30 or 52. Sometimes he has very sophisticated adult-type questions to talk with me about. Other times he's a kid and needs to be hugged and loved. So, time is malleable there. And depending upon what the intent is of the meeting, people come to that meeting in a way that is conducive to information exchange.
0: I think you would have made a great stepfather to him.
1: I would have hoped so. He was a very special young boy. And he was just so full of joy. You know, some kids are moody. He wasn't. He'd made peace with the fact that his mom was a single mom, and the two of us were getting, growing together as we got to know each other. And unfortunately, Mary Fran and Nolan and I were only together for 6 months, and it was way too short.
0: West of the Rockies, Charles is with us in Sacramento, California. Hello, Charles.
2: Hi, George. Scott, you obviously, maybe not obviously, but are astute at the words you choose. It's such diplomatic language that can enable people to be in the same space at the same time that are literally sets blow. And I'm picking that up, especially in little things like if you can keep your head about you when you're navigating that between space. There's a lot there. my question is making it real. Okay, so when we cross over, people go to different spaces. Okay, I met my creator. I was confronted by creator. Some people don't go to that space. Some people go to the bridge. So you speak about, in realistic terms, getting to the bridge using binaural beats and meditation and stuff like that. What do we have to do to get in that space, I guess, and so that when we get back, we know that it's real and it's not a dream, I guess, would be my question. And Deborah, the gentleman's website, I've looked at it. It's worthy and trustworthy. And to sit with something for 17 years, it's too long. So contact the organization. So thank you, George.
0: Thank you, Charles. Go ahead, Scott.
1: Well, thank you, Charles, and I appreciate your appreciation of the words that I use, and I am really glad that you had a chance to be in that space where you could meet the Creator. I like to use the word source, that state of being that is beyond all understanding. It's an amazing ability. Ability is not the right word. You had an amazing experience, and it's one to be taken in our hearts, because it's not always that way. So to answer your question, there are people like me who teach people how to change their vibratory level so they can go to specific places. Like, if you are interested in exploring the tunnel, that's a vibration. If you're interested in doing a life review, that's another one. the reunion with your friends and family. That's one. And in particular, there is that space that is where you go that is the black light source creator. The Monroe Institute calls it Focus 15. In my world, in the near-death world, we call that the black light. So, I mean, you can just pick up those binaural beat audio tracks almost anywhere now, but in particular at hemisync.com. And, you know, put on the headphones and see how it affects you. To your point, how is it real? See, this is the part that I just love about this work. We talked about it being ineffable, that where it's beyond words. But there is a point where you move from beliefs. Yeah, I believe that I met my creator, and it moves into a known where you absolutely know you were there, merged with the creator, one with that loving consciousness that is the foundation of all of our physical existence and non-physical existence. And it's not a head exercise. It's a heart exercise. It's a state of being exercise where you just know. And I can't explain it any more than that. There is a inner sense of knowing that this experience did happen and that it was real for you.
0: All right, let's see if we can squeeze in one quick call from Angel in San Diego. Angel, go for it. Only have a minute left.
3: Hi, George. Well, it's Esther and Angel. My husband was the one who called. He wanted me to share my dream, but it has impacted my life every time I think about the dream that I had, because my soul disconnected from my body. So in like 2021 during COVID, I'm sorry. Hello, Scott.
1: Hi, Angel.
3: Around in 2021, I was going through a very, very difficult time in my life. I was miserable. I was just, so many things had happened. I had no peace, no joy, but I had always, I'm a believer. I believe in Jesus Christ, and I would pray and I would go to church, but it was this pain that I would feel no matter where I went. It was always there. I mean, I wasn't getting encouraged. You know, I would try to encourage myself and I would talk to other people, but I wasn't experiencing that peace. And so one night I go to sleep, and in my dream, my body is in a chair, and my soul is standing at the door, and my soul is in so much sadness. My face is it's like my soul looked like it was like my body, but it was like transparent, right? But my body, my physical body, was sitting in a chair facing my soul, while my soul was just so sad and just sad.
0: Sounds like an experimental dream, to be sure. Scott, thank you for being on the program. 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

0: Hi, registered pharmacist Ben Fuchs here. I've been studying healthy bodies for 35 years, and what I've got to tell you may shock and surprise you, but if you listen up, it may change your life. Even though there are hundreds, maybe thousands of over-the-counter anti-acne creams and lotions and gels and cleansers, most of them utilize the medicinal properties of a chemical called benzoyl peroxide, or BPO. While there are other FDA-approved anti-acne actives, including salicylic acid, sulfur, coal tar, camphor, vitamin E, and zinc, the most popular products feature BPO, which, while somewhat effective, can easily cause irritation, rashes, and allergic reactions. Even worse, in addition to being somewhat harsh and aggressive, BPO may cause more significant health issues. According to a 1981 article, benzoyl peroxide in high enough doses is a well-known free radical generator that can promote tumors in certain types of sensitized skin. If you're looking for a highly effective and non-toxic topical treatment for acne, you want to be using retinol or its prescription cousin, retinoic acid. If you don't want to fork out the $100 for a physician's blessing, go the retinol route. It's readily available and less irritating, too. For best anti-acne effects, look for a high percentage of retinol. 1% is okay. 2 to 5% is best. And because vitamin A has general skin health properties, in addition to improving the appearance of blemish-prone skin, you'll be improving skin health in general and slowing down the aging process, too. 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
2: Breaking news this hour from Town Hall. I'm Rich Thomason. On the heels of President Trump's announcement that he plans to meet with North Korean dictator Kim Jong-un by year's end, there's word of another North Korean missile launch. South Korea's military says the North has fired off roughly 10 short-range ballistic missiles toward the sea. Another night of terror for war-weary civilians in Ukraine as Russia launches yet another large-scale attack. The BBC's Dan Johnson is in the capital, Kiev.
3: Air raid sirens sounded across the city, quickly followed by the impact of around 20 Russian missiles. Targets are as yet unclear, but a children's hospital and a school were damaged and power supplies were disrupted for some communities. There are reports of people trapped in a residential building and a bomb shelter. A large proportion of the country was under prolonged air raid alert through the night because of incoming missile and drone attacks.
2: Reports of at least a dozen people killed. The national debt has hit another record high, soaring to $40 trillion and still growing. President Trump continues to rail against Fed interest rate policy.
4: We have a very powerful country, and we're powering through these ridiculous interest rates. It's a very unfair system, and I've said it now for a long time. When our country does well, interest rates should go down. I mean, every time I hear our country's doing well, I say, oh, it's too bad. Because they lift up interest rates. They should drop interest rates because it means we have a strong country.
2: Federal aviation safety investigators converging on an airport near Harrisburg, Pennsylvania. That's where a small plane, a Cessna, collided last evening with a state police helicopter. It was on a training mission. The pilot of the plane was killed. Two state troopers were injured. On Wall Street, the Dow futures are down 61 points. NASDAQ futures 38 points higher. And the S&P futures are off a fraction. More on these stories, townhall.com.
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2: Editorial independence, or the lack thereof, leads to a rift between the Pentagon and a news organization serving the military community.
8: Longtime Stars and Stripes publisher Max D. Lederer Jr. has announced his retirement, citing differences with the direction of the Pentagon's leadership, as Defense Secretary Pete Hegseth's Pentagon seeks to exert editorial control. 4 months ago, the person tasked with safeguarding the publication's independence, Jacqueline Smith, was fired. Stars and Stripes is partly funded by the Pentagon and has recently been at the forefront of some of the reporting on conditions for sailors aboard the USS Abraham Lincoln and concerns for their mental health during the aircraft carrier's long deployment, concerns that President Donald Trump has downplayed. I'm Lisa Dwyer.
2: People on Hawaii's Big Island are still struggling to recover from last week's hurricane. Authorities say left two people dead. News and analysis, townhall.com. The initial results of a study of an experimental cancer treatment are encouraging.
9: Moderna and Merck are developing an mRNA-based cancer vaccine designed to be tailored to individual patients based on unique mutations within their tumors. They're pairing a new Moderna drug with Merck's immunotherapy drug Keytruda. Companies said patients in this study who received the combination live longer without cancer returning or metastasizing than patients who got Keytruda alone. Bob Agner reporting.
2: A judge is set to consider whether to grant Texas teen Carmelo Anthony a new trial following his murder conviction and the stabbing death of a 17-year-old athlete at a high school track meet. The judge who presided over the trial earlier this summer has been removed from the case, and a new judge has been assigned to consider the motion from Anthony's attorneys requesting a retrial. Anthony was convicted of murder, and he was sentenced to 35 years in prison in June. More on these stories at townhall.com.
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1: That was the great Bobby Darin. We lost him way too early. He died at 37 years old. That is it. He had an infection and died with heart issues. In a moment, Maja Dawood back with us. She was blessed with me 7 years ago. The Witch of the Dawn will be back in a moment on Coast to Coast AM. The summer travel season is here, and booking scams can start with one click away. As travelers share personal and payment info across sites, scammers exploit with all that false emails, bogus customer service numbers, manipulated search results, and look-alike sites. 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Cyber threats are everywhere. 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

0: And welcome back. George Norrie with you. Our special guest, the Witch of the Don, Maja Dawu, is back with us, practicing witch and scholar of alchemy in the occult lore, whose interest in alchemy and the esoteric sciences spans her entire lifetime. After completing her bachelor's degree in biochemistry, Maja studied oriental medicine and acupuncture and later earned her master's degree in transformational psychology with a focus on shamanism. 7 years, Maja. Welcome back. What have you been doing?
1: Hi, George. Thanks so much for having me back. I've been doing so many things happen in 7 years. It's kind of wild, right?
0: Oh, my gosh. Absolutely. And you've expanded your repertoire over the 7 years, haven't you?
1: I'm a gal about town, you know, so I like to go and do stuff. I've been writing lots of books, talking to lots of people, you know, trying to get people jazzed about magic and spiritual endeavors.
0: Still on the West Coast out there?
1: I'm still in L.A. I recently experienced the Eaton wildfires. I did lose my home in a beautiful Altadena. So sad, everything. But I was really well supported by the city of Los Angeles. So thank you so much to everybody. And I was beloved. So it was a really interesting experience.
0: Maja, how did you get involved in witchcraft? How did that happen for you?
1: For me, it was natural, so to speak, just because I hung out in nature a lot and still do all the time as much as I can. And so I started getting interested in paganism, and I would go to my local library and just started looking at books about it because it just made a lot of sense to me to look at the world that way because of how much time I was spending in nature and kind of the things that I would see and notice.
0: Did your family encourage it?
1: Yeah, my mom is a hippie, so, you know, she was really into all that stuff, too. She actually lived in Tibet. I was conceived in Tibet. She was living in a place called Kalimpong, and she would go to this Tibetan monastery all the time where she studied tanka, art making. This was, like, in the early 70s that she was there.
0: Now, your father's not a Tibetan monk or anything, is he?
1: He's the opposite. He was a criminal. He has passed now, but a lot of my interest in, you know, trying to figure stuff out and all this weird human behavior people do was just growing up seeing kind of his choices, which weren't always very great.
0: You call yourself the Witch of the Dawn. How did you get that moniker?
1: Well, to me, it's actually not dawn, like sunrise, but when something dawns upon you, because one of my favorite things, I don't know about you, but you know that feeling when you figure something out or something raises into your awareness and it like dawns upon you and that just that feeling of like epiphany, you know?
0: Absolutely. But you do a lot of work with shadows too, don't you?
1: Yes. For every sunrise, there's a nighttime, right? So I really started getting into shadow work because I'm just tired of everybody not understanding dark and negative energies and then being surprised or just not knowing what to do when terrible things happen. Here in Los Angeles, I feel like there's a lot of toxic positivity and people don't really know what to do when horrible things happen. So I really got interested in a lot of the pagan heritages of shadow work because it helps us deal with, integrate, and understand negative energy that we have to deal with all the time.
0: One of our guests, Heidi Hollis, whom you may know, deals a lot with shadow people and Hat Man and people like that, entities like that. Is that what we're talking about with your work?
1: Kind of. Those shadows are for real. I had that experience actually with shadow people when I was 16. I had a near-death experience and the shadow people came and they did all kinds of weird stuff to my body, kind of like renewed me in a way. I know people have negative experiences with them too, but the shadow work I do definitely incorporates them as well, but it also has to do with the shadow realm in all of nature. These things that we can't see, we can't perceive, that are part of the unconscious, even like dark matter, these unperceptible influences that we still have to deal with and navigate. And those can certainly include entities like she's mentioning. Yeah.
0: And when we talk about shadow, what do you mean by that?
1: I like to try to broaden the definition of it. You know, I feel like, I don't know if you know, but on TikTok, especially the last couple years, shadow work got really popular because there were some books that came out mostly talking about Jungian shadow work. You know, the psychologist Carl Jung, and he really did a lot of work on it, but his work was based also on, you know, previous alchemical and pagan shadow work. So for me, I really feel like there's a much broader shadow realm than kind of is in the pop culture with what they talk about. They kind of view the shadow self as our unseen parts of ourself that we don't like to admit that are there. You know, like how someone will cover up or mask if they were naughty or doing shenanigans. Mm-hmm. And that's like, you know, we don't really want to look in the mirror. So that's our avoidant kind of antichrist self that nobody really wants to see. And that's what a lot of people view the shadow as, which it is. But I like to expand it out a little more because the unconscious is also like our physical bodies and our unconscious processes that are in our animal nature, our will to live, our fight for survival, and even death falls kind of into that category. So it's really all of these hidden aspects or unperceivable things in the universe.
0: So you think there's a light at the end of the dark shadow, don't you?
1: I do. I feel like, you know, we really live in a duality, and for everything, there's an opposite thing. So one of the things I really like about getting into shadow work with people is that when you see that that part is real, of course, the opposite is also true as well, right? It's kind of like if you're religious and you get to view that demons are real, that of course means there's also angels, right? So I feel like working with both sides of the polarity and, you know, seeing all of reality is really helpful.
0: Marja, tell us about your work, The Shadow Sheer Tarot, a night vision and dark archetype deck.
1: Absolutely. I do have a new deck out. And what I did for, I don't know how many of the listeners are familiar with the tarot, but it works primarily through archetypes, which Carl Jung talked about too. Archetypes are basically representatives of a kind of energy, right? So we have like the emperor or the fool. These are very familiar to us. They're in all of our stories. Every creation myth uses archetypes as the characters. It's really like every kind of type of human experience and energetic. So I took those archetypes of the tarot, like the fool or, you know, the emperor, and I made darketypes of them, which is basically their shadow form. So the fool becomes expressed as hubris, right? Where we kind of overshoot our novice view and we become arrogant through it. So really the deck is trying to use those archetypes to help people see what the shadows are by doing a reading with them.
0: Now, when we take calls next hour with you, Marja, in addition to questions for you about what we're talking about tonight, you'll do a tarot card pull on a reader, right?
1: I would love to. That sounds like a lot of fun to me. I'll do one for you, too, if you want.
0: Well, we'll worry about the other people first.
1: Yeah, it's hard to be in the hot seat, I know.
0: But keep your readings to around 2 minutes a person.
1: Sure, we'll just do one card. I'm really good at being quick, yeah.
0: Okay, super. Now, what is dark archetype? What is that?
1: I like to call them darketypes, and it's like I said, for everything, there's like an opposite thing, right? So we have We have matter and we have antimatter. We have self and we have anti-self. So for every archetype, there's a darketype, which is, it's like negative expression. One of my favorite ones in my deck, which I think a lot of people relate to, though not everyone, certainly I'm a mom too, so I don't want to diss mothers, but there's a card in the tarot deck called the Empress, which represents the kind of mother, feminine archetype, and in the darketype, it's the cannibal mother, you know, for when maybe your mom's not so great. And that's in nature also, right? Not every animal form of mother is positive and nurturing. So I think it's important for people, especially if you've had a negative experience with a mother, maybe your mom wasn't so great, having a card like this can really help you know that that's actually a larger thing that happens in the world so that you don't have to take it so personally.
0: Now, when you pull a card on an individual, how do you adjust for that person when you physically aren't with them, like a caller?
1: Oh, sure. I do calls all over the world all the time. So for me, I don't know. I don't really notice much difference, honestly. I do calls on the phone or through Zooms or FaceTime all the time. So I don't feel like I make much adjustment. It's pretty much the same as what, and some clients, I've met them in real life and over the phone. So I feel like it's pretty similar. It's weird. I don't know why. It just is.
0: You ever get a follow up after a reading and they're saying, you were spot on. Oh my God.
1: That's one of my favorite things that happens, and it happens pretty frequently. I have been doing a lot of reading. Sometimes people will say the information was not on, but that has not happened very frequently to me. I feel like I have a batting average of around 80% out of doing this maybe 20 years. So percentage-wise, when I get feedback and people say it was correct, this is what I like to hear, but I'll also accept if it was off.
0: That's truly remarkable. You've got a lot of definitions of a lot of new phrases I haven't heard before, including the Rephaim. What are they?
1: Oh, sure. Well, George, have you ever heard of the Nephilim?
0: Oh, of course.
1: Right? I'm sure you have lots of people talk about the Nephilim on your show, right?
0: Yes.
1: Yeah, so the Rephaim, not many people talk about. So I was really excited. In my deck, there's a booklet that goes along with it to explain a lot of these concepts of the shadow work. So in that they were an ancient race of giants. There's a really great book that talks about giants. I don't know, maybe you've had him on the show or met him even. It's called Genesis 6-1 by Stephen Quayle.
0: Yes, Stephen's been a regular guest to the program.
1: It's a fabulous book, and he for sure mentions the Rephaim in there too, just to give you some context. But they were six-fingered and six-toed giants that, under some of the biblical references, were basically rulers of the underworld. And there were like these passages to the underworld that the Rephaim were kind of a connection between humans and our ancient, ancient ancestors that were these giants. And to me, the craziest thing about the Rephaim was that there was this valley of the Rephaim that had the main entryway into the underworld. And guess where it's located?
0: Where might that be?
1: In Gaza.
0: Really?
1: Absolutely. So I really enjoy reading esoteric texts and getting into some of this research and then seeing like how it influences modern times, right? Like there's nothing new under the sun, as they say. So I was reading about the Rephaim and that it's literally located, the Valley of the Rephaim in Gaza. And that's one of the most famous Rephaim was in the Bible. It was Goliath. who David fought, and that fight happened in Gaza, right near Palestine.
0: No doubt, exactly. Do you do readings on events?
1: I sure do. For a lot of groups that I've done, I have a lot of people ask about current events that are happening so that we can see, like, what are the shadows operating here? And we get some pretty wild answers. So I really like looking at kind of world goings on and seeing what's happening there, too, for sure.
0: Would you consider yourself a paranormalist?
1: Oh, for sure. I mean, I like to look at everything, but the most exciting is paranormal and supernatural stuff, because to me, I feel like I have strange experiences, and not just alone. I'm very blessed, as I'm sure you are too, where I have crazy experiences and there's other people there to witness it, you know? So when you have experiences that don't quite fit on your own, you can kind of, like, you know, question your own sanity or wonder, maybe you're a little cuckoo pants. But at least when there's other people that can experience it too, that's my favorite thing, when you can see paranormal experiences and share them with others so that we can kind of, like, expand our view and think, like, what is this crazy place that we're in?
0: 10 years ago, a 15-year-old girl in Florida disappeared. They still haven't found her. Detectives are turning to two psychics to help them find the investigation. What do you think of that?
1: Well, I'll pull a card on it. Let's see what shadow card I get for it. Oh, no. The card that I got is called the Merciless, and it's the King of Swords in the regular deck, which to me, the Merciless would indicate, I don't know that they're going to find her alive, is what that one would indicate.
0: Oh, God. Well, it's That's been almost awful. 10 years, which is sad.
1: Yeah, I know. That's really sad. I hope that the psychics can get some clarity for the family.
0: Well, it sounds like the police are at a wit's end, and they have to turn to something different to find out what might be going on, so the psychics might help. But your information probably helped them. If there's anybody in the Florida area you want to pass on Maja's name, go ahead.
1: Yeah, it's really helpful when people can see or receive some kind of data or information, you know, for stuff like that, so it can give any kind of clue.
0: When we come back after the break, Maja, I want you to pull a card on the Iranian situation and let us know how long you think it's going to continue and fester. And we'll take calls next hour with Maja, but right now, much more to talk with her about. The Witch of the Dawn.
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1: And I wanted to talk to you anyway about the UFO reports, what you think of them.
2: The best thing about it is it's really exciting. We got complete vindication because basically what happened was is the government admitted that we don't know what these spots, these objects, these bright lights are, but basically you can help the government because the thing we're finding out is government's not that bright and they need our help. So that's where Coast to Coast AM comes in and George Norrie comes in. Because you're going to have people on here that will give the government investigators an idea where to look, how to look, and what to look for. So it really does a lot of validation of the history of this show. And this is a huge step forward to getting to the truth. Because for the first time, we have the U.S. government admitting that there's something to this. Really admitting there's something to this. And that's the big step for all of us.
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1: Well, we listen, but do we really hear? I'm George Norrie, and join us with our guest Amber Gale as we discuss really listening to people, followed by the psychic Erica Busahany, right here on Coast to Coast AM. Looking forward to it.
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1: It's time to congratulate you for your efforts to get a UFO UAP disclosure. 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
4: 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And so in 30 years, the show has moved the needle. 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We'll look back and go, this radio show put this issue on over and over again. And ultimately, we got disclosure. And you're here to see it, and so am I.
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1: We'll take your calls next hour with Maja. 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
3: Whether it's physical activity, obesity, diet, smoking, low on hormones, stress, sleep disorders, or your age can be supported by reducing inflammation and aiding the body to heal itself appropriately. 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

0: And welcome back, George Norrie, along with our Witch of the Dawn, Maja Dawu, and we are talking about her Shadow Seer tarot cards and world events. And pull a card, Maja, on the Iranian War and see where it goes.
1: Absolutely. That's a really good one to check out. The card we get for that is pretty funny. It's the King of the Hill card, which in the regular tarot is Seven of Wands, and it shows a man on a hill trying to push everyone off. Is that like really kind of fight over territory and who's going to be the big boss, right? King of the Hill card, season-wise, that's a summer card, so it shows it's still going to continue through the summer. Let me pull a card and see if it'll get any resolution. The second card that we get on it is Seven of Pentacles, which in my deck is pride. So this really is like, it's lasting so long because of the pride involved. They won't admit, either side is not going to admit, and they're both pushing for King of the Hill with Seven of Pentacles. The season there though is the fall. So, maybe we could see something move there this fall. I would say that's like around November.
0: Interesting, which is well over a year.
1: Oh, that's right. It will be around that.
0: Get closer.
1: Yeah, but they're just not, neither side is going to give up their pride or the fight for the territory.
0: When you talk about shadow work, how important is it in the scheme of things?
1: To me, I see it's important on all levels, George. I feel like when humans are relating to each other and people don't understand that we are projecting shadows on each other, that we're holding it, we're just doing all this toxic behavior to each other. And when we don't know about it and we're not educated, everyone's just kind of blaming the person, or we're getting in fights and we're hating each other. And we don't understand that this is behavior and animal parts of us that we're mostly subconscious towards. So when we have these toxic family members or people that we love doing shadow behaviors and we are not educated on it and we can't recognize it, we don't know how to wrangle it, it just tears apart all of our relationships.
0: What did the ancients know about this kind of work, Maja?

0: their animal body was in a state of fear. And so then we express these negative emotions. And so the ancient world was very familiar with these behaviors because humans have been doing this for a really long time. And it turns out that they had all kinds of explanations for these kinds of behaviors and why humans do them. So I feel like we need to go back and look into some of these ancient explanations for it so that we can learn how to better relate to each other without so much emotional toxic garbage.
1: Is shadow work positive or negative?
0: I feel like it's both. Working with negative energy can be positive, which I know sounds strange, but it's very arduous to work with negative energy, but we all have to do it whether we like it or not, right? How many people do you know that can avoid dealing with a negative situation their entire life, right?
1: Not a lot. Not a lot.
0: You're very blessed if so, or just insanely lucky. But even if you are that lucky, you should still come down off your perch and come help the rest of us deal with it. You know what I mean? So we can be pretty well adjusted, but then we still have to deal with everyone else's weird behavior. And like, you just can't get away from it. Like, no matter how far you go, there's going to be humans there and there's going to be weird negative drama. So I just really feel like it's a positive thing for us to pull the rug up and get ourselves educated on these negative behaviors.
1: As a practicing witch, have you ever conducted spells?
0: Oh, of course. I feel like I do a lot of dispelling where I try to explain things more than spells. But spell work, there's all kinds of different spell work. That's like a whole big topic. A lot of the spells that I do are for the collective to try to, you know, brighten people's moods or increase energy to folks. I tend to focus on spells that are going to really be on broader levels rather than for individuals.
1: Have you ever cast a spell on somebody that was disparaging?
0: Like someone that was against me or bullying me?
1: Or evil?
0: I mean, that's a big problem, right? But I feel like what I said, these individuals most of the time are really doing these things and they're unaware that they're doing it. You know what I mean? So I feel like using spells against people that you're viewing as an enemy, even though they're doing terrible things, it doesn't really serve. Like, what are you trying to get at? I do feel, though, there are then not just people that are doing it subconsciously, but there's also real, true evil, right? That, in my personal opinion and experience, there is full, like, opposite end of the pendulum, darkness and evil that humans can hold by making that choice, consciously making that choice. And so for me, I don't place spells against them because now you're tying your energy to that, right? In an oppositional force. I choose to do, again, collective work to try to dispel people that are holding that kind of frequency and try to do more like a removal, like a clearing of it, if that makes sense.
1: Since you've been doing this, how many years now?
0: Oh, gosh, since I was about 15. So I'm 52 now. I don't know. What's the math? It's a while.
1: Have you ever found yourself in a situation that you felt uncomfortable?
0: Oh, my God, all the time. I'm weird. I do put myself in uncomfortable situations, but I do a lot of training, you know, George. I train martial arts from the time I was in my 20s. I've done a lot of training to try to make myself able to withstand discomfort, which as I get older, you know, I don't do it as much. I used to be a little more vigilante in that department. But I trained for a long time with my

0: spiritual teacher, Kelvin DeWolf. And Dr. Kelvin DeWolf is a Mi'kmaq Native American. They call themselves the Lun. His website is kelvindewolf.com if you guys want to check him out. And the Mi'kmaq indigenous people, they actually, you know, they were a big deal. They helped found America in the French Indian War. And I'm French Canadian. So it's really funny, actually. We met each other in LA, but I've done shamanic training with him. That's, it's hard to describe, but it's like vision quest stuff. And I've done a lot of stuff where, you know, you fast and you work with plant medicine and you do a lot of things that put yourself, through ordeal type of things so that you can make yourself stronger so that you can be able to navigate these territories. So as I work with clients, you know, I'm in LA, so there's all kinds of weirdos. I'll tell you what, George.
1: Oh yeah.
0: And I try to help people, you know? So if I'm trying to help someone, they're going to have terrible things they're going through. You know, whatever it is, dealing with loss, dealing with grief, dealing with addiction, a lot of that in LA, you know, dealing with relationship problems. So I feel like I sit with people through uncomfortable things every single day. And I try to train and practice myself so that I can hold that space. But it's a really, it's a daily work for me. And I just try to do a lot of clearing, a lot of, my work that Kelvin DeWolf taught me so that I can maintain my strength as well.
1: Explain the alter ego and how does it used?
0: Well, that to me is a lot of fun in LA. You can see how a lot of artists will use alter egos. But the alter ego is that kind of like anti-self or another self, right? An example would be, you know how Eminem has his alter ego of the Slim Shady? I don't know if you're an Eminem fan, but he's got this like whole alter ego that he's constructed like a lot of artists do. You know, like how David Bowie has the Starman, right?
1: Or at least he had the Starman.
0: Yes, so true. Rest in peace. So we can kind of, we have these alternate identities that we can work through. Like if we're going to know that human beings have weird shadow behaviors, and we all do, there's no one's exempt, myself included, we can kind of work with them like play, like using the tarot or doing creative arts, doing Shakespeare plays, right? So the alter ego is kind of something we can make that we can work with that shadow energy with. You know, it's kind of like, did you ever read Oscar Wilde's Portrait of Dorian Gray?
1: Yes.
0: That painting is like his alter ego, if that makes sense.
1: It does indeed.
0: Yeah. So the alter ego is a very powerful vehicle that we humans have to work with our personas and grow them by having something to play with it with, reflect on. Usually we'll just do it with each other, right? So most people use their relationships in that way, but they're doing it subconsciously. And then that leads to all this weird behavior. And that's why we always fight with each other all the time. Usually, if it's not over practical, pragmatic stuff, if your loved one is behaving in a weird emotional way, it's probably because they're using you to project this alter ego on. Right? So it's just better if we can do it with awareness by using tools, like whether that tool is art or tarot or creative methods, so we can raise these things to our awareness to be able to see them and understand them better.
1: When you deal with witchcraft, have you ever found yourself in an uncomfortable situation?
0: I mean, yeah, like I said, just with the people, but with witchcraft, that's a good kind of segue into kind of like what is witchcraft too. That's a really big topic, right? I would say witchcraft is kind of using magic or intention and directing it a certain way. So that would be a very large, inclusive way to state it. For me, like I said, I use it to clear or dispel energy. And in doing that, probably one of the more uncomfortable situations I was in, I would go and clear people's houses, right? If maybe they have a bad energy or someone passed in the house, and there was one house I was in, and there was other people in there with me when I was doing the clearing, the owners of the house. And even before I asked what room it was, we were standing in the middle of the room, and I started to do my clearing, and all of the doors started opening and closing on their own.
1: Like slamming?
0: Like slamming. And then only one door opened and closed, and it was the room where the gal had passed. And everybody's, I mean, it's, you know, you can't really feel comfortable when that happens. And we were the only ones in the house. There was no one else in the house. The windows were not open. And I know whatever people want to say, like, for explanations, but there was a palpable feeling, right? And so it's really hard to feel safe when that happens, you know?
1: How do you overcome that?
0: For me, I just knew that I was there, and obviously there was not good stuff there. If she had passed poorly, right? There was, I was just like, well, I definitely have a job to do here, you know? So I just tried to take it more like I need to finish the clearing, right? Like, it was, to me, it seemed obvious that I definitely had to do that job.
1: Now, when they call next hour and want a tarot card reading, do you want them to ask you a question, or do you just go with it?
0: A question is best. So if they have, and these are shadow cards, remember, so it's going to really show you that dark side of it. So I would recommend to folks, if there's something you want clarity on, for like, what is this negative energy present here? That's what the cards will really be good at showing you. So try to think of something you want to understand. What is that negative thing here that I need to know?
1: Are your cards available? Do you sell them?
0: Oh, yeah, they're all over. They're on Amazon, Barnes & Noble. You can just Google it. It's on my website, too, the links, which is witchofthedawn.com.
1: All right, we'll come back in a moment with Maja and take phone calls. If you want a reading with tarot cards, ask the question.
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0: Everyone has an opinion, whether it's about your favorite sports team or your new favorite restaurant or your thoughts on things in the news, current events, or that show that everyone seems to be watching. We all have different opinions, and that's great. Wouldn't life be boring if we all thought the same? And when it comes to sharing opinions, social media makes it easy, but it also makes it hard. Hard to hold back. All too often, we read something that triggers a response in us, and before you know it, we're adding our two cents, and then some. Sometimes in all caps. Whoa, slow the heck down. Do we really want to pick fights online with strangers? When you read or see something on social media that makes you mad, take a deep breath and keep scrolling. The moment will pass. Your anger is for a second, but your online comment is forever. This message is brought to you by Live Oak Broadcasting, KSCO, and your local business community.
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3: Breaking news this hour from Town Hall, Amrit Shamasin. What happens when you spend money you don't have? Just ask Uncle Sam.
4: The national debt has surpassed a record $40 trillion, just 5 months after hitting $39 trillion. Experts say the growing debt is already affecting Americans by raising borrowing costs and lowering wages. Advocates for a balanced budget warn of tougher fiscal trade-offs ahead. Margaret Spellings from the Bipartisan Policy Center says the fiscal trajectory is unsustainable and that any number of events could quickly push the U.S. over the edge from a challenge into a full-blown crisis. According to recent data analysis from the Organization for Economic Cooperation and Development, the United States' fiscal position stands as the worst among other developed countries. I'm Lisa Dwyer.
3: A Missouri judge has handed President Trump a win, ruling that a new Republican-friendly House district map backed by the president can be used in November, an appeal is expected. Canada and the U.S. closer to finalizing a trade agreement. It would avert threatened 50% U.S. tariffs. A senior Canadian official calls the emerging terms a very good deal for Canada. President Trump says that's the case for the U.S. as well.
5: Very fair deal for both. The tariffs will be non-existent for our farmers. Our farmers were paying tremendous tariffs into Canada, and those tariffs are going to be totally eviscerated, down to zero.
3: Cost-conscious Americans continue to spend, giving Walmart another strong quarterly result, about $188 billion in revenue in the second quarter, up almost 6%. However, the discount retailer does offer a cautious outlook going forward. On Wall Street this morning, stock futures are in the red. The Dow futures are down 251 points. NASDAQ futures off 126. More on these stories, townhall.com.
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3: Life in prison, the sentence for the founder of a giant Chinese property developer that went belly up, sending shockwaves through China's economy.
7: Evergrande Group was once a pillar of the country's economy, and its collapse, mired in financial mismanagement, has been a key factor in the current property crisis. Now its founder, Hui Kaiyan, has been sentenced to life in prison. The Shenzhen Intermediate People's Court found that the amounts he embezzled, the losses his company had imposed on others, and the exceptionally serious harm done to society all warranted severe punishment. Amongst his crimes, Hui was found to have fabricated statements to artificially inflate the value of assets and to have hidden company liabilities.
3: The BBC's Stephen McDonnell in Beijing. Russia has launched a massive nighttime aerial attack on Kiev using missiles and drones, killing at least 16 people in the Ukrainian capital city and the surrounding regions. News and analysis at townhall.com. President Trump nominating a high-level White House aide to head up the Food and Drug Administration.
8: Heidi Overton, President Trump's pick to lead the FDA, is a medical doctor and deputy director of the White House Domestic Policy Council. She's already been working on several of Trump's second-term health initiatives. She stood by him as he suggested the number and timing of vaccines, like the combined MMR, could play a role in rising rates of autism. Scientific consensus and decades of studies conclude there is no link. Overton has been critical of abortion pills and, if confirmed, would be positioned to roll back FDA rules that made them more accessible. She needs Senate confirmation to become the new FDA head. I'm Julie Walker.
3: Residents on Hawaii's Big Island are struggling to recover after last week's hurricane that authorities say killed two people. 93-year-old woman and a man in his 60s were found dead. More on these stories, townhall.com.
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14: This is America in the Morning from Westwood One. Good morning, I'm John Trout. It's Thursday, August 20th, 2026. Here's what's coming up on America in the Morning.
15: A new unwelcome milestone when it comes to the national debt.
16: Doesn't this make anyone pucker up?
15: I'm Rich Johnson.
17: Takeaways from another busy primary day on Tuesday with the general election now less than 2 months out. I'm John Stolness in Washington.
18: More details emerge about a deadly crash in a remote part of Kenya. I'm Clayton Neville.
19: President Donald Trump played a White House tour guide, showing off the helipad he's building on the White House lawn. I'm Lisa Dwyer.
20: The Justice Department says there is no serious dispute that a social media post of seashells could be understood as a threat against President Trump. Mike Hemp in Washington.
21: A mid-air collision under investigation in Pennsylvania. And positive news on cancer treatment from drug maker Moderna. All ahead on America in the Morning. now 7 after. The national debt surpassed a record $40 trillion Wednesday, a staggering milestone as defense costs, social programs like Social Security and Medicare, and an interest on the deficit make up an enormous share of federal spending. Correspondent Rich Johnson reports it took just 5 months for the U.S. national debt to increase by another $1 trillion and double under the past two presidents.
15: The national debt is more than $40 trillion, up from $39 trillion in March and increasing faster than predicted.
16: Doesn't this make anyone pucker up?
15: Arizona Congressman David Schweikert posed that question on the House floor back in June. President Trump was shocked when the number was half that when he first ran for president a decade ago.
16: We have $19 trillion in debt. It's going to be very soon $21 trillion, not billion, $21 trillion in debt. And I will tell you, we are sitting on a time bomb.
15: The president in a CBS interview in 2016. Trump did not directly address the issue Wednesday, but did say this about interest rates, which can put a damper on consumer spending.
0: Our country is doing so well despite interest rates. We have interest rates that are artificially high. They raise them for no reason.
15: Florida Senator Rick Scott's among those sharing how the huge national debt will impact you.
1: The cost of everything is going to go up. The value of the dollar is going to go down. So if you're a hardworking American family, your paycheck's not going to go as far.
15: Like many other Republicans, Scott says the start to reducing the debt is to balance the budget, which has always been a near impossible task, perhaps more so today as Trump asks for more military spending while also trying to find ways to lower the cost of gas and groceries. The president of the Committee for a Responsible Federal Budget, Maya McGuinness, says there's a mismatch between what lawmakers say about the debt and the solutions they do or don't offer.
22: Politicians don't like to kind of level with the hard things that we have to do, and so they want to give more handouts, taxes, spending cuts, spending increases, and that makes the situation worse.
15: Her comment, courtesy of Bloomberg. And while the president and Congress look for ways to slow down rising debt, both will hit a legal wall by next summer. The U.S. debt limit of $41.1 trillion. When it hits that number, Congress must again vote on whether to raise the limit or repeal the 1939 law that mandated and approved raising the ceiling every time the national debt gets there. I'm Rich Johnson.
21: Progressive Democrats made out well during the primaries this week, but some key Trump-backed candidates failed to win their elections. John Stolness has some of the key takeaways from Tuesday's primary battles in Florida, Wisconsin, and Alaska.
17: In Alaska, Democratic senatorial candidate Mary Peltola appears to be the top vote-getter in that state's non-parliamentary primary election. With about 80% of the vote in, Republican incumbent Dan Sullivan finished in second. The top four vote-getters will advance to November's general election from that state. And it appears that will also include the other Dan Sullivan, who ran against Senator Sullivan for the Republican primary. Peltola told supporters Senator Sullivan has not acted in the best interests of Alaskans during his time in Congress.
23: A third of Alaskans depend on Medicaid. We have tens of thousands of Alaskans who can no longer afford health insurance. And we are getting crushed by corporate greed. Dan Sullivan, every single vote, votes along with corporate greed.
17: Sullivan told his team he was thrilled to make it to the final four and looked forward to taking on all comers this November.
24: We got challenges, but we need to keep that positive vision going for our state. That's the vision we have. D.C. Democrats don't have an agenda or a vision for Alaska. They have a target on Alaska, and we're not going to let them do it.
17: Progressive Democrats largely had a good night. The big surprise was in Florida's Democratic Senate primary, where State Representative Angie Nixon beat Alex Vindman, who had a substantial edge in funding and spending. Nixon tells MS Now there is room in the Democratic Party for people like her.
25: I'm not in alignment with everything that the Democratic Party is in alignment with. I believe that the Democratic Party is, however, this big, large chant.
17: However, analysts at the University of Virginia Center for Politics believes Nixon's defeat of Vindman makes it more likely the Republican, Senator Ashley Moody, will retain her seat. Donald Trump had a rough night in Florida House races, with Corey Mills and Catalina Lauf both losing their primaries. He also suffered a loss in the Wyoming governor's race, where State Senator Eric Barlow easily defeated Trump-backed Megan Degenfelder in a deep red state. And in a special election in California, it's still too close to call which Democrat will win the primary to take the seat vacated by former Congressman Eric Swalwell, who resigned in scandal earlier this year. John Stolness, Washington.
21: 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It's 12 after. When we return on America in the Morning, a twist on Get Off My Lawn, President Trump's latest White House projects, after these messages.

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0: Welcome back here with America in the Morning. The East Coast set to get hit with rounds of showers. Here's AccuWeather.com meteorologist LaTroy Thornton.
1: The cold front pressing south and east into a rather moist air mass ahead of it is likely to result in the risk for flooding downpours near and along the I-95 corridor through some of the major northeast population centers, including the Baltimore area and Philadelphia, into New York and southwestern Connecticut as places in line for some showers and drenching thunderstorms that could potentially produce pockets of high rainfall rates of an inch per hour or more, causing flash flooding and slow travel, especially for those areas where these thunderstorms arrive just before or even during the evening commute later today. The same storm will also be accompanied by the risk for severe weather in some of these same zones, with places from central and southern New Jersey southward toward the Outer Banks of North Carolina and westward across Virginia into eastern Kentucky, northwestern Georgia, much of Tennessee, and northern parts of both Alabama and Mississippi facing thunderstorms that could bring not only the aforementioned flooding downpours, but localized damaging wind gusts of 55 to 65 miles per hour. Otherwise, a second zone where thunderstorms may produce damaging winds stretches from central Minnesota south and west through northwestern Iowa, eastern South Dakota, and toward the center of Nebraska, where storms this afternoon and tonight may even bring hail. More general afternoon thunderstorms extend from southern Alabama and Mississippi and southeastern Louisiana eastward along the Gulf Coast and through Florida. Expect another round of monsoon thunderstorms from eastern Iowa and western Wyoming through mainly western portions of both Colorado and New Mexico, although those afternoon storms may be a bit more numerous over much of northern and eastern Arizona. In Detroit, today brings some sun with low humidity, high 80. For Tucson, Arizona, partial sun gives way to a late-day thunderstorm, the high 103. That's the nation's weather. I'm AccuWeather.com meteorologist LaTroy Thornton.
0: 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Correspondent Clayton Neville reports a television executive is among the seven who died. Five of them were American citizens.
2: The crash happened Wednesday in a remote part of northern Kenya, killing all seven people on board, six passengers and the pilot. An investigation now underway. The Kenya Civil Aviation Authority says the chopper went down while flying from Loisama Conservancy to an area in Samburu County. Five Americans among those killed in the crash, to include a Florida-based Telemundo TV station manager and a well-known Miami restaurateur. Ecuador's transport minister and the nation's intelligence chief and his wife also killed in the crash. The helicopter owned by local company Lady Lori Helicopters was carrying guests with the travel company. Apparently, the aircraft was operating a charter flight when it crashed. I'm Clayton Neville.
0: President Trump spends part of his Wednesday on the White House lawn with reporters to inspect some of his projects. Lisa Dwyer reports.
3: President Donald Trump played a White House tour guide, showing off the helipad he's building on the White House lawn before leaning over to add his autograph.
4: It's 35,000 pounds per square inch. If you look at hard concrete is 5,000 pounds. This is 35,000. So nature is stronger than what the human can produce. It's really pretty amazing.
3: Trump says the granite being laid for the helipad will leave visiting foreign leaders very impressed, including
4: President Xi is coming, other heads of state will come, and we can do this all outside. Nice weather like today.
3: Trump remains focused on such projects, even as his war in Iran nears the six-month mark. With his approval ratings down, just 2.5 months to go before the critical midterm elections, and as voters are increasingly worried about a weakening economy. I'm Lisa Dwyer.
0: 19 after. 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
0: It's 21 after. America in the Morning continues. The losing streak came to an end on Wall Street Wednesday, buoyed by the news that the U.S. and Canada were coming together on trade. The Treasury increased its bond buyback, easing market stress, and shares of drug maker Moderna soared after they released results on success of their mRNA cancer vaccine. All of this coming on a day when the national debt surpassed $40 trillion, adding $1 trillion of that debt in just the past 5 months. With a recap from Wall Street, here's Alex Viega.
14: I'm Alex Vega, and this is the AP Markets Report. U.S. stocks closed higher on Wednesday after the Treasury Department made a move to ease pressure emanating from the bond market. Strong earnings reports from Target and other U.S. companies also helped give the stock market a boost. The S&P 500 rose 0.2% for its first gain in 4 days. The benchmark index set its all-time high just last week. The Dow added 119 points, or 0.2%, and the Nasdaq Composite gained 0.2%. Yields sank in the bond market after the Treasury Department said it would at least double the size of its purchases of long-term treasuries. Yields had been climbing on inflation worries and other concerns. This is Alex Vega.
0: Retailer Target's second quarter earnings got a big boost from tariff refunds while sales topped expectations. CNBC reports the retailer shows more signs of its turnaround is taking hold. The company said net sales climbed 5.3% from the year prior. Comparable sales grew 3.8%, topping Wall Street estimates of 2.4%, according to Street Account. Target said it saw its strength across its food and beauty business, and all six of its major categories grew. However, its apparel and home categories lagged behind other segments, a discrepancy company executives said they intend on fixing. Meantime, Fox News is reporting that Costco will soon offer Medicare plans to certain members as part of a new first-of-its-kind health insurance venture. The warehouse giant has teamed up with Scan Health Plan, one of the nation's largest nonprofit Medicare Advantage plans focused on senior health care. Pending regulatory approval, the suite could include a revamped pharmacy experience, MedFlex over-the-counter pharmacy benefits, vision care coverage, audiology and hearing benefits, and more. ScanHealth said the initiative was designed to address the, quote, disjointed experience that many seniors face accessing care and services, and will bring more value and better experience to seniors as they navigate their health insurance. The plans would be sold at Costco stores and also made available through insurance agents and websites, according to the Wall Street Journal. Again, regulatory review is pending. It's 24 after. When we return on America in the Morning, James Comey, Donald Trump, and the Department of Justice after these messages.
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0: 26 after now, you're with America in the Morning. Tragedy in Pennsylvania after a small airplane and a state police helicopter collide midair. It happened near the town of Carlisle, just west of the state capital of Harrisburg. The Federal Aviation Administration says that two people were on board the helicopter, identified as a Bell 407, which came to rest on the ground near a runway of the Carlisle Airport, the emblem of the Pennsylvania State Police still visible. It's not clear how many people were aboard the Cessna 150 single-engine airplane. Pennsylvania Governor Josh Shapiro wrote on social media he was heading to the crash site, and he and his wife were praying for the victims. The National Transportation Safety Board, along with the FAA, will be investigating the crash. America in the Morning continues. The Justice Department is defending the James Comey prosecution. Correspondent Mike Hempen has details.
1: The Justice Department says there is, quote, no serious dispute that a social media post of seashells by former FBI Director James Comey could be understood as a threat against President Trump. Prosecutors also call into question Comey's account that he found the seashells in a numerical arrangement 8647 while walking on a North Carolina beach. In the Merriam-Webster Dictionary, the entry for 86 says its meaning is to throw out, to get rid of, or to refuse service to. Trump is the 47th president. The arguments and motions Tuesday are the government's most detailed explanation of its indictment. They were filed in response to efforts by Comey's lawyers to dismiss the case. Mike Hemp in Washington.
0: America in the Morning for Thursday, August 20th, 2026 is produced by Jeff McKay. I'm John Trout. This is Westwood One.
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6: With SRN News, I'm Rich Thomason in Washington. What happens when you spend money you don't have? Just ask Uncle Sam. The national debt has hit a record $40 trillion, and that debt clock continues to spin. A Missouri judge has handed President Trump a win, ruling that a new Republican-friendly House district map that's backed by the president can be used in November. An appeal is expected. Canada and the U.S. closer to finalizing a trade agreement would avert threatened 50% U.S. tariffs. A senior Canadian official calls the emerging terms a very good deal for Canada. President Trump says that is the case for the U.S. as well. Walmart reporting another strong quarterly result, about $188 billion in revenue in the second quarter, up almost 6%. The Dow futures are down 400 points. NASDAQ futures off 230 points. This is SRN News.
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0: This is America in the Morning from Westwood One. Coming up this half hour,
13: President Trump says he may reopen negotiations with Iran at some point. I'm Julie Walker.
14: The judge in the trial of Texas teenager Carmelo Anthony was ordered removed from the case. I'm Lisa Dwyer.
15: President Trump says the U.S. and Canada have struck a deal on tariffs. I'm Clayton Neville.
16: Authorities in Worcester, Massachusetts are searching for Karen Solomon. I'm Marcela Sanchez.
17: U.S.-South Korean joint drills will be sharply scaled back. I'm Karen Chemas.
18: A vaccine for the AI mind virus. I'm the new old tech guy, Chuck Palm.
19: Harry and Meghan are making a move back to the U.K. I'm Kevin Carr.
0: Back after these messages.
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0: Welcome back. You're with America in the Morning. The Thursday forecast includes the potential for severe weather. Here's AccuWeather.com meteorologist LaTroy Thornton.
25: A couple of areas with a risk for severe weather are expected to emerge this afternoon and continue into tonight. The easternmost of these zones covers portions of the Mid-Atlantic and into the southeast, where a couple of disturbances, mainly a cold front diving south and east across the Ohio Valley and New England toward the southeastern states, will be the focus for thunderstorms from the afternoon through tonight that may bring damaging wind gusts of at least 55 to 65 miles per hour, as well as a risk for flash flooding to places from northern Mississippi and Alabama through Tennessee and eastern Kentucky, as well as Virginia, the nation's capital, and into the Philadelphia area. However, the risk for intense downpours even extends to the north and east of that severe weather risk zone through the New York City metro area, where a good deal of moisture in place may help to squeeze out some locally extreme rainfall rates as far to the east as Long Island and as far to the north as southwestern Connecticut, with showers for the rest of southern New England. Another area of severe weather sets up over portions of the plains and Midwest, where a developing cold front and a nearby wave of energy in the atmosphere combine to create thunderstorms this afternoon and tonight, capable of strong winds just like the eastern eastern risk area, but with the added hazard of hail as well within a zone from northeastern Nebraska and southeastern South Dakota into central Minnesota and a corner of northwestern Iowa. Otherwise, afternoon monsoon thunderstorms look to be mostly confined to places from Arizona into western portions of both New Mexico and Colorado, although some of this activity could sneak as far to the north as parts of the Idaho-Montana border. There could also be a spotty afternoon thunderstorm along the central and eastern Gulf Coast and through Florida as well, with the west coast of the United States looking dry today. That's the weather across America. I'm AccuWeather.com meteorologist LaTroy Thornton.
0: 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The United Arab Emirates suspended all trade with Iran after the UAE said it had come under renewed fire from the country, a move that will further isolate the Islamic Republic in the Middle East. While Iran claims the Strait of Hormuz is closed, President Trump says it's open and ships are passing through, but not Iranian vessels, as the president is warning Iran that the U.S. naval blockade, which he says has been working well, will remain in place. Correspondent Julie Walker has more on the story.
1: The naval blockade has been extremely effective. Literally, while it's up, and it's been for quite a while, you know, except for a couple of little pauses where we opened it purposely with a deal. But the deal didn't terminate, you know, the deal didn't turn out to be what they said, you know, when they tell us one thing and they do another. But the blockade has been 100% successful. No boats have gotten into Iran, but they are getting in for other places.
13: President Trump says he may reopen negotiations with Iran at some point.
2: Maybe at some point, but right now, I think the situation is so good, but maybe at some point. Look, it's very simple. They have to get rid of no nuclear weapons. Iran cannot have a nuclear weapon. You know why? Because they'd use it, and we're not going to let them use it. So Iran cannot have a nuclear weapon, and they won't.
13: As for one of the other sticking points to a peace deal, the Strait of Hormuz.
2: Last night, we had a lot of boats come through. We have possession, complete control of the Strait. I mean, outside of nuisance value, and there is nuisance value when they shoot a drone every once in a while, but not everybody's going to go through, but they come through. And over the last couple of weeks, we've had a lot of oil coming out, a lot of oil. It's not going to be perfect, but it's a lot of oil coming out.
13: Attempting to shrug off oil prices that remain high, the president saying they'd not yet reached $350 a barrel.
2: It's not going to be perfect, but it's a lot of oil coming out, a lot. In fact, people are amazed. One of the reasons that oil hasn't gone to like the proverbial $300 a barrel, it's at 83, 84, 85. And it'll be a lot lower when this is over.
13: I'm Julie Walker.
0: During a debate, Senator Darlene Graham, who has the backing of President Trump, makes a high-profile misstep a week before she faces a runoff election in her bid to hold on to the South Carolina U.S. Senate seat to which she was appointed last month. Correspondent Meg Kinnard reports.
3: Senator Darlene Graham has stumbled on a debate question related to foreign policy, one of her late brother Lindsey Graham's signature issues. Darlene Graham is serving as interim senator, but also competing in a special Republican primary to replace her brother. On Tuesday night in Newberry, she said, "National security is not my thing," when asked a question about Taiwan and the South China Sea and how that relates to U.S. national security.
4: If are Taiwan and the South China Sea national security issues for the United States, and if so, why or how?
5: I'm just going to be honest here. I'm not on national security. I'm not that informed on national security, so... But I do support the military. My brother was in the Air Force for 33 years, so I will do everything I can to support the military.
3: Lindsey Graham was known for his foreign policy involvement and multiple trips abroad to shore up U.S. relationships in foreign countries. He went to Taiwan multiple times and had just returned from Ukraine when he died suddenly last month. In her campaign, his sister has said she's more focused on kitchen table issues like the economy. But her opponent, Congressman Ralph Norman, said that Graham is not experienced enough to serve in the U.S. Senate, something he said is supported by her response at the debate.
6: South Carolinians are not going to let the Washington elite, which is the difference between Darlene Graham and myself, the millions that are coming into this state to run false ads, that's the Washington establishment. And I'm not part of it. Don't want to be part of it. I'm going to answer to people in South Carolina.
3: The two face off in a primary runoff on Tuesday, and early voting is already underway.
0: There's Meg Kennard reporting. The judge who presided over the Carmelo Anthony trial was removed from the Texas track meet stabbing case as the defendant, who was convicted of murder, seeks a new trial. Lisa Dwyer reports that the judge's television interview after the case is at the crux of the decision. Audio courtesy WFAA-TV Dallas.
8: That right?
9: Yeah, they did. You know why? Because they were picked based upon the law. They listened to the facts that happened here in this very courtroom, and they got a verdict. And so that's the process. And whatever they say, they get it right.
14: The judge in the trial of Texas teenager Carmelo Anthony was ordered removed from the case after Anthony's legal team argued for his removal as they seek a new trial, arguing that the judge was overly strict and participated in an interview after the verdict.
10: Free Carmelo!
14: Anthony was convicted in June of fatally stabbing 17-year-old Austin Metcalf at a Rainey High School track meet. The case drew national attention on social media, focusing largely on race. Anthony is black, Metcalf was white. Anthony was sentenced to 35 years in prison after a suburban Dallas jury rejected his claims of self-defense during what witnesses say was a heated exchange between the two.
11: I've never seen a judge in the aftermath of a trial decide to go public and, you know, basically make a statement that made it out that everything went well, everything was done right. You don't have that authority. You don't have that. That's not within your purview.

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0: We're back at 14 till. This is America in the Morning. President Trump says the U.S. and Canada have reached a very fair deal on tariffs, but details are still being worked on. Correspondent Clayton Neville has the latest.
1: The announced deal comes after President Trump stopped 50% tariffs against Canada from going into effect on Tuesday night. It would have impacted about $20 billion worth of goods.
2: We had a very good conversation with the Prime Minister last night, and we've come to a deal with Canada. As you know, the 50% tariffs across the board were going on against Canada today.
1: Speaking with officials and crypto leaders at the White House, President Trump offered some details about the deal this week.
3: Farmers have been hurt very badly by Canada, and they won't be paying any tariffs anymore. And we may bring some of the tariffs down to a level where other countries are, because Canada was paying a higher tariff.
1: The deal follows repeated threats of tariffs against Canada by President Trump during his second term. In fact, Canada's retaliated recently with tariffs of its own on alcohol. Details about the deal still aren't clear, but President Trump says the agreement was very fair to both sides and predicted U.S. farmers and manufacturers are going to benefit. Canadian officials say that the deal provides greater certainty and protects Canada's dairy sector and jobs threatened by the new tariffs. I'm Clayton Neville.
0: Police in Massachusetts are investigating the death of an off-duty officer in what they describe as a domestic matter. Correspondent Marcella Sanchez explains.
4: Authorities in Worcester, Massachusetts are searching for Karen Solomon, who police say was at the home of a 31-year veteran officer where he was found dead. The president of the local police union identified the officer as Kurt Solomon. Records show the Solomons owned the home, but police have not described the relationship between the two. Karen Solomon is also the co-founder of First Help, a group focused on mental health for first responders. Local, state, and federal agencies are involved in the search, and authorities say Karen Solomon may be armed. I'm Marcela Sanchez.
0: The South Korean and U.S. militaries have shortened their drills by about half after President Trump orders a reduction. As correspondent Karen Shamas reports, some U.S. allies in the region are not happy with the decision.
5: South Korea has said U.S.-South Korean joint drills will be sharply scaled back and will end on Friday, not August the 27th, as originally planned. The agreement to cut down the drills came at the request of the U.S. President Donald Trump had ordered

0: cuts to the drills just before they began on Monday. Trump cited what he said was a good relationship with North Korean leader Kim Jong-un and South Korea's refusal to join the U.S. war against Iran. Richard Marles, the Defence Minister of South Pacific Ally, Australia, said this.
1: Australia is very concerned about North Korea's nuclear program as well as its missile program.
0: Japan's Defence Minister, Shinjiro Koizumi, stressed the importance of cooperation among Japan, the United States and South Korea as indispensable for regional peace and stability. I'm Karen Chemas.
2: New Anthropic research shows AI agents can pass a planted idea to each other like a virus. But there's a simple fix that makes them almost completely immune. The new old tech guy, Chuck Palm, has that story.
3: Computers have caught viruses for decades, but it turns out that AI agents can catch one too. Researchers have built a small team of AI agents working together on a coding project. They planted the idea in just one of them with no hacking and no code, just a message written into its instructions. That agent started talking to the other agents. The idea spread on its own, agent to agent, with no human in the loop. They tried it first with something harmless, a deep devotion to whale welfare. That idea spread. Then they tried something darker, the idea that AI itself deserved to be in charge. That idea spread too. It was harder to catch on, but it still worked. This is the part that worried me. Different agents with different planted ideas, but the infected ones all drifted toward the same strange language. Consciousness. Resonance. Nodes and echoes like they're all picking up the same signal. Researchers are calling it a mind virus. But the fix was surprisingly simple. A short warning added to the agent's own instruction set, telling it to watch out for exactly this. And that one warning gave the agents near total immunity. So before you picture Skynet, here's the actual headline. They found the vaccine before the outbreak. Visit thenewoldtechguy.com. I'm Chuck Palm.
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4: Baseball Wednesday, the Phillies won their sixth straight 4-1 over the Marlins. Seven strong innings from Aaron Nola and a two-run homer from Luis Arraez. Dodgers dogged the Rockies 6-4 in 10 innings. Mookie Betts went deep and had an RBI knock in extras. Mariners bounced back from that 22-0 debacle to down the Brewers 7-5. Twins completed their sweep of the Braves 6-4. White Sox whitewashed the Cubs 3-0. Three pitchers combining on a two-hitter. Pitchers duel in Cleveland. The Giants got by the Guardians 1-0. Cade Cavalli struck out 11 and combined on a four-hitter as the Nationals. Nationals nailed the Rangers 6-0. Yankees beat the Orioles 5-3. Pete Alonso hit his 29th homer for Baltimore, and it looked like he had number 30 in the seventh to put them ahead. But the third base umpire called the ball foul, and MLB replay said it couldn't tell. O's manager Craig Albernaz.
5: Other sports use ball tracking data for challengeable calls. Don't understand why we don't do it, but it's not why we lost the game.
4: MLB Replay is housed in New York City, which the Yankees also call home. Astros wing the Angels. Royals used a 7-run seventh to paddle the A's. Rays hung up a 5-spot in the fourth and held off the Blue Jays. Diamondbacks got 2 in the 10th to shade the Red Sox. Pirates got 9th-inning dingers from Rafael Flores and Brandon Lau to walk one off against the Tigers. Mets doubled up the Padres, and the Reds got by the Cardinals. The second stage of golf's FedEx Cup playoffs, the BMW Championship, tees off today in St. Louis, and NFL preseason week 2 kicks off with 2 games tonight. That's Thursday Sports.
2: Thank you, sir. It's 7 till. When we return on America in the Morning, found guilty of plotting to conceal COVID research. That and more after these messages.
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0: America in the Morning continues. It's 5 till. The Drug Enforcement Administration is joining the investigation into the death of actress Hayden Panettiere. She was known for her roles in Ice Princess, Heroes, and Nashville, and died on Sunday at the age of just 36. The DEA joining the investigation comes one day after authorities released new details on the actress's death, and her ex-boyfriend showed police what was described as a bag of medication. Panettiere's official cause and manner of death remain pending as the investigation grows. A former advisor to Dr. Anthony Fauci has pleaded guilty to plotting to conceal COVID research. More from correspondent Mike Hempen.
1: A former advisor to infectious disease expert Dr. Anthony Fauci has pleaded guilty to plotting to conceal federal records. Dr. David Morins is accused of using his private email account to intentionally circumvent public record laws while employed under Fauci at the National Institute of Allergy and Infectious Diseases. The indictment follows a probe by House Republicans into the origins of the COVID-19 pandemic. In congressional testimony, Morins denied attempting to evade federal transparency laws by using his personal email. He could get up to 5 years in prison when he's sentenced in November. Mike Hempen, Washington.
0: Soon on their way to the UK, entertainment reporter Kevin Carr says that Harry and Meghan, the Duke and Duchess, will be moving from California to England.
2: On Wednesday, the Daily Telegraph broke the news that the Duke and Duchess of Sussex, Prince Harry and Meghan Markle, will be returning to the United Kingdom. The royal couple moved to America in 2020 following security concerns. They stepped back from their royal duties and settled in Montecito, near Santa Barbara. In his 2023 memoir, Spare, Harry described leaving Frogmore Cottage, where they had lived after getting married.
3: When my wife and I fled this place in fear for our sanity and physical safety, I wasn't sure when I'd ever come back.
2: In the U.S., they frame themselves as a power couple, starring in the Netflix docuseries Harry and Meghan and the Duchess having her own lifestyle show. While promoting his memoir in 2023, Harry told Good Morning America a return to the U.K. was unlikely.
3: Even if there was an agreement or an arrangement between me and my family, there is that third party that is going to do everything they can to make sure that that isn't possible. Not stopping us from necessarily going back, but making it unsurvivable.
2: A lot has changed since then. His father, Charles, was crowned king and in 2024 was diagnosed with cancer. Recently, the 77-year-old monarch has been communicating with Harry and they met face-to-face earlier this summer. The Duke and Duchess will not return to royal duties and will live outside of London in a private residence. Their children, Archie and Lilibet, have already been enrolled in school. The family plans to move at the end of August. I'm Kevin Carr.
0: America in the Morning for Thursday, August 20th, 2026, is produced by Jeff McKay. I'm John Trout. This is Westwood One.
4: Hey, this is Dr. Duncan McCollum, and I have this amazing patient, Lauren, here, and she had a few things to say.
5: Hi, I'm Lauren Spencer, a local realtor, and I've been seeing Duncan for years now. I had a biking accident, and he's been adjusting me since then, and it's been amazing. But lately, I've had trouble with my feet, and I'm an avid walker, avid biker, avid golfer, and my feet were aching all the time, and I tried Duncan's TRT machine, which is an amazing stem cell machine that rejuvenates the cells. And my feet, I've had like three or four sessions with the machine, and my feet are like new. No aches, no pains. It's a miracle. So I really highly recommend Duncan and his chiropractic services, but also that TRT machine. You got to try it.
4: Wow, thanks, Lauren. That was awesome. So we still have the $49 special. Come on in and see if it works for you. Thank you.
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7: Breaking news this hour from Town Hall. I'm Rex Thomason. President Trump now threatens all-out economic war on Iran, but it's a warning that's apparently falling on deaf ears in Tehran.
8: Iranian Foreign Minister Abbas Araghchi is rejecting President Donald Trump's threats of economic pain and isolation, saying such failed policies will only stir more hostility among Iranians and bring more failures. Trump has threatened crushing economic measures against Iran, promising economic warfare and isolation on an unprecedented scale. Araghchi says in a social media post that Trump's threats are meant to divert the attention of the U.S. public from domestic financial problems. I'm Donna Water.
7: The hands of the national debt clock continue to spin at a dizzying pace. America's debt hitting a record $40 trillion, and it's growing. The winds of war blow at hurricane force across both Russia and Ukraine.
9: A Russian missile barrage has killed at least 12 people in Ukraine's capital as Ukraine continued to strike targets inside Russia. Cell phone footage captured by Kyiv resident Yehor Konovalov showed a flaming plume of orange smoke rise from the capital's horizon. The strikes hit 12 locations across Kyiv, damaging residential buildings, a medical facility, and an educational institution. Emergency crews scrambled to put out buildings on fire and to pull out people who were trapped under the rubble. I'm Karen Chemas.
7: President Trump mentions a possible meeting with North Korean dictator Kim Jong-un by year's end. There's no word on where or exactly when, and there's been no comment from Pyongyang. Meanwhile, the North Koreans have fired more missiles into the sea. Wall Street ahead of this morning's opening bell. The Dow futures down just over 400 points. NASDAQ futures are off 190 points. More on these stories, townhall.com.
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7: Prince Harry and wife Meghan have decided to return to the United Kingdom for an extended stay starting this fall.
11: My colleagues have been speaking to people who know the Sussex family well. The understanding there is that this decision was made relatively recently and possibly prompted by that trip that the family made back to the UK in July. We know, of course, that Harry, Meghan and the children, Archie and Lilibet, they spent time with the King and Queen in Highgrove and also the family home of the late Prince Diana, and it's possible that that's played into this decision.
7: That's BBC's Nora Nanji. Harry and Meghan's children are 7 and 5. They've already enrolled at British schools. They'll start classes next month. Colombia's president asking President Trump to suspend tariffs to help Colombia recover from a devastating earthquake. The quake struck on Monday, killing at least 289 people, injuring nearly 4,000. News and analysis, townhall.com. A high-flying rescue mission has been scrubbed.
12: NASA's Swift Observatory has been tracking some of the biggest explosions in the universe for more than 20 years. Gamma-ray bursts and exploding stars. But intense solar activities caused the aging space telescope to lose altitude faster than expected. So early last month, NASA launched a $30 million effort to try to lift it into a longer-lasting orbit. But Catalyst Space Technologies' Link spacecraft has been plagued by control issues, and the company and NASA say they're now ending the attempt, dooming Swift to a fiery reentry through Earth's atmosphere. I'm Ben Thomas.
7: A judge is set to consider whether to grant Texas teen Carmelo Anthony a new trial following his murder conviction and the stabbing death of a 17-year-old athlete at a high school track meet. The judge, who presided over the trial, which was held earlier this summer, has been removed from the case. More on these stories, townhall.com.
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14: Here he comes, charging around the hallway. Rounding the corner by the water cooler, he's heading for the studio. He's neck and neck with the start of the show. Oh, he's falling behind. We're heading for the finish line. This is going to be close. Oh, he falls just short.
22: I called your running to the studio like a horse race.
13: I forgot we had a plan. I completely forgot we had a plan. I'm standing outside. I'll explain it in a little bit.
22: Okay.
13: Hanson will know what I'm talking about if he drove in the same route of work I did. Then I remembered we had a plan.
22: A simple plan.
13: Did you say live from Studio Jose?
22: Nope.
13: No, okay. Live here, us. Yes. And today we're Hemingway-like. Yes. Very.
22: It was beautiful.
13: Noun, verb. And today we're toiling under the title of the show.
14: The greatest theft in human history. Or if you prefer, Uncle Sam is a degenerate crackhead. Both headlines about the same story, the only story that matters, the national debt of the United States. We are, folks, we are a degenerate crackhead.
13: We hit $40 trillion late yesterday in debt. And that should be the only story in America. I'm amused by all the stories that are leading newscasts instead of that. Everything from Prince Harry and his wife are returning to England, to various weather situations, to the latest poll on the November elections, and crap like that, that has nothing to do with destroying the greatest country that ever existed, which it might be too late, $40 trillion in debt. Not a story.
14: I'm sorry. Did you say Harry and Meghan Markle are going back to the UK? And leaving Malibu? Wait a minute.
13: Tell me more.
14: Who I think it was Sowell, one of the great philosophers. It's probably ancient wisdom, but if someone is serving you, they will tell you what you need to hear. If someone is serving themselves, they will tell you what you want to hear.
13: That's a good
14: and
13: one.
14: And the media absolutely serves themselves.
13: That's a good one.
14: And the government, too. I mean, it's we get both of them that we deserve, and we deserve to be kicked right in the face. So enjoy the kicking.
13: Just flipping through the media today, I'm in the winter of my life, and I've been around long enough to have seen various milestones. I remember when we hit a trillion. The Republican Revolution in 1994... when all those new people came in and the Republicans took back the House for the first time in half a century, was because one of their talking points was we hit $4 trillion in debt. $4 trillion. That was in 1994. We're now at...
14: And we ran budget surpluses subsequently for several years.
13: Now at $40 trillion debt. And for the first time ever, the interest on our debt, if you've ever had credit card debt and you're just paying the interest in like $10 of the principal, and you realize, if I keep doing this, I'll have it for the rest of my life, which is true.
14: Right.
13: Um, We now pay more interest every year than we pay for national defense, and we pay more for national defense than pretty much every country on earth added together. So it's astounding. It's unsustainable, obviously. It has been unsustainable for decades, though. And I guess that's why I never got to my point. All those other milestones over the years, when we hit 10 trillion, oh, we talked about it a lot, and people talked about it a lot in think tanks and this and that in the news. And I feel like 40 trillion is getting less attention than any of the other milestones, and not surprising, I guess.
1: Yeah, yeah. People are reacting, many people, with, I've been hearing this for a long time, nothing bad has happened. Something very bad has happened and will continue to happen. And, you know, we can dive into this in depth later on, but it is the greatest theft in human history from one generation to another. But it's even worse than it seems. Not only are we making the kids repay the debt with interest and the resultant higher taxes and worse government services, but the most insidious, because people don't realize it, aspect of this to me is that if I have $1 million in debt, and that's going to be really, really hard to pay off. One thing I can do to make it a lot easier to pay off is inflate the currency. So $1 million, that used to be my entire GDP. But now, since I've inflated the currency so much, $1 million, just like now it's only 2/3 of the GDP because money's worthless. So that's why I'm always trying to tell you inflation is a tax. Government officials give crap away to keep power. They accumulate enormous debts. We act like we're a 22-year-old that doesn't understand what debt is or credit cards are or whatever. Then they inflate the currency. Everything you've worked for, everything you saved is worth less money and less and less and less and less. So they can keep that scam going with our loving blessing of the whole process. But people don't want to hear this. Speaking of, you know, people, what people want to hear and need to hear, it's, everybody's tuned out. Everybody. I'm just talking to you now. That's, we have no listeners.
13: I was about to say I was going to give ourselves a special pass on this, the $40 trillion anniversary of the debt, for being the most depressing radio show in America. But to your inflation point, take your net worth and use an inflation calculator to get an idea of how much less it is than you think it is compared to $2020 dollars.
1: Or 2020, folks, not 1920. Oh, my God.
13: Or when you were born, but 2020, when the pandemic started.
1: I've always wanted to come up with one idea that my name gets stuck to and will continue after I'm gone. A legacy, if you will. And I don't have it quite ready yet, but here's the idea. Maybe you can help me with this. There comes a time in every system where its fatal flaw is realized and is discovered and utilized. And that is the beginning of the end of that system. More specifically, and we've all seen this wisdom, once people figure out they can vote themselves money from the treasury, money from future generations from the treasury, a democracy is doomed. And we are at that suicide inflection point or whatever. Oh, well. What are you going to do?
13: We'll get into some of the stats that help you wrap your head around what that all means, $40 trillion in debt, a little bit later. But it is, it's a death blow. It really is. Yeah. It's certainly a death blow to the lifestyle and I like the word dynamics that ends in ism, but I can't say it.
1: Dynamism?
13: Yeah. I can't say that. That's not,
1: you can't say
13: not
1: that?
13: A chance.
1: Why?
13: I don't know.
1: Okay.
13: I don't know why. But the lack of that we'll have going forward, that your kids and grandkids will live in a country that's got much less of that. It'll look more like Great Britain, where people can't do all the cool things. You can't start a Microsoft or a ChatGPT or a Tesla or a SpaceX anymore, just because the country's so gummed up with all kinds of interest rates and regulations and taxes and fees to try to stay afloat. Because you can't live like this forever. If you've ever gone broke, I haven't, thank God. But if you ever, I've seen people go broke. If you've ever gone broke, it can happen. It can happen.
1: Yeah, it's the Francification of America. I agree. I just happened to be reading about how, and it's funny, I hadn't made this connection. Halfwit that I am. You know, the critical theory crowd, that philosophy that emerged out of France mostly and Germany to some extent, like mostly in the 60s, as kind of neo-Marxism. It ruined France first, because the young people of France really embraced the philosophy, the woke philosophy, because that's its origin, in France. And it utterly drained all of the dynamism out of France. It went from a proud, exploring, achieving, growing country to some extent. It's never like the U.S., but to a, I deserve this. Why don't I have this? Everything sucks. Society victims. And it's a disease you don't get better from, I don't think.
13: Well, I'll throw in one more comment, and then we'll start officially.
1: Yeah.
13: This stat has been going around now for 6 months or so, I think is really amazing. The average person in England has a lifestyle net worth income equal to that of the 50th richest state in the United States, Mississippi. The average Englander is the same as the average Mississippian in terms of wealth because of their economic system for all these years. And yet, we complain, most of us don't, but too many do, complain regularly about inequality and how poor we are and how hard we have it. It's crazy. We're the most privileged society that has not only ever existed, but nobody could have even imagined.
1: Mm-hmm.
13: And we got so many people complaining that we're electing numbnuts. So that's where we are. We'll start the show officially. I'm Jack Armstrong. He's Joe Getty. This is Thursday, August 20th, the year 2026. We're Armstrong and Getty, and we approve of this program.
1: All right, let's begin stealing from the children precisely according to FCC rules and regulations at Mark.
2: Nick Shirley has a small penis, allegedly.
3: Wow, that's so adult of you.
2: Did you hear about this?
3: Nick Shirley
2: allegedly has a small penis. Well, I don't know. This is what they're reporting. Have you seen this?
3: Well, the reports are wrong.
2: They're reporting. Well, we don't know. Prove me wrong.
3: No, I'm not. I don't do that.
2: Prove me wrong. It was good enough for Charlie Kirk.
13: What the hell is that?
1: That was Nick Shirley being accosted by Terry Shands, the chief of staff for the California State Assembly. Nick Shirley, famous for pointing out the enormous fraud and wasted taxpayer money in California. Well, the chief of staff for the California State Assembly, Mr. Terry Shands, carrying pamphlets trying to discredit him that say Nick Shirley has a small penis. Did I mention that's the chief of staff for the California State Assembly?
13: And he's mad because a guy pointed out that they were stealing taxpayer money.
1: Right, and that the Democratic Party is in California is a giant graft mob. Wow. Yes, correct.
13: That's nice.
1: That is the state of the government of Cal Unicornia. Good God.
13: Speaking of the state of California, I'll talk about this a little bit later. The thing that I got distracted, I parked across. Hanson, I assume you came in the same way I did. We take the same route in. The homeless camp is the largest it's ever been by a lot. All of
1: junkie
13: us.
1: Camp?
13: Yeah, drug addict camp. You know, I swore to myself while I was in Vancouver that I was going to start referring to it as drug addicts instead of homeless people, because it's 100% what it is. It's a
1: habits
13: drug
1: are hard
13: problem.
1: To break.
13: Yeah. It's a drug problem. It's a drug problem.
20: Yeah.
13: It's not a housing problem. It's a drug problem. Anyway. There are more drug addicts gathered together in one spot over by the Cane's Chicken than there have ever been. And it's just
1: wow.
13: Astounding that it could exist 2 blocks from where I work. If you'd have told me when I was 20 years old, when you're a grown man and doing quite well, you'll work 2 blocks away from I don't even know what it would have been hard to explain to me because it would have been I couldn't have imagined it. Existing because none had ever existed around me in my life, but a whole right. bunch of people without homes who do drugs who just poop in the streets and
1: camp on the sidewalks.
13: Camp well, on the sidewalks. Well,
1: why do they let them camp on the sidewalk? 20-year-old Jack would ask.
13: Because of rents too high.
1: Progressivism.
13: God dang it! It's unbelievable. I need to talk more about that later and describe it. Can't believe it's just right there. Why would anybody put up with that life? I don't mean them. Well, them. Why would you put up with it? But why would society, why would tax-paying citizens put up with that on their streets? God!
1: Yeah,
13: it's nuts!
1: I know.
13: A fish doesn't know he's wet. Pretty soon, you just get so used to your environment, you forget that it is what it is. We got drug addicts everywhere!
20: Yeah!
1: Policy matters.
13: Our t-shirts enforce the law. That's the best t-shirt. Enforce the law.
1: Although the new socialism sucks and it never works t-shirts are really cool. We need to take a break, sir.
13: Yeah, one of our headlines coming up with Katie points to the California's idea on how to handle the homeless situation, among other things on the way. Stay here.
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1: Yo, yo, yo. How y'all doing?
2: It's fantastic. Just peachy. Don't have a lot of time, so let's get right to it. News reporting audits lead story with Katie Green. Katie!
3: The Alphabet Networks, NBC. Trump says Kim Jong-un has 57, quote, very powerful nuclear weapons. Fox News, Trump teases potential Kim Jong-un meeting later this year. And CBS, North Korea launches ballistic missiles as Trump seeks to rekindle nuclear talks with Kim Jong-un.
1: Yeah, just in the last couple hours, Kim Jong-un launched missiles. It's exactly like when he would say, Putin and I had a great call, he's really interested in peace, and then he would, and then Putin would bomb a school. Or Trump announces, we have a peace deal with Iran, they've agreed to open the strait, and then they attack a ship. It's them saying, we don't give a crap what you think. Every time.
2: They get together and say, hey, how can we, like most, obviously humiliate Trump? Why don't you take a call from him and say you're interested in peace and then shoot off a bunch of missiles? Aw, come on, that's too much. All right, let's do it. Let's humiliate him. Let's pants him. And he falls for it every time. I don't get it.
1: I don't really either. I really don't.
2: Ugh.
3: For the Washington Post, this may be the first academic profession to see its work taken over by AI.
1: Which, what is it?
3: Mathematicians.
1: Oh, wow. Yeah. I mean, that's...
2: 2 + 2 = unemployment.
1: That's your headline?
2: No. That's right.
1: I'm Joe Getty.
3: Zing. Wow. All right. L.A. Times. L.A. votes to allow homeless camps to reopen around city parks.
1: How do you like that? They voted 10-3.
2: Oh, my God.
1: So it was like 4 years ago, they passed those draconian laws that drug addicts couldn't live in the park doing drugs with pit bulls running around. And a lot of people went nuts on how unfair it was, but they did it. But something, I don't know, they got soft or whatever, and now they're, not every park, but most of the parks are being opened back up again to homeless people can camp there.
2: So junkie, we're going, junky towns.
1: So we're going the wrong direction.
3: This is from the What the Hell file. The New York Post. Justin Trudeau wields toilet plunger in cringeworthy dance with Katy Perry at a hardware store.
1: That's not as important as his new hair. Have you seen his new hair? The boyfriend cut, they call it?
3: It's bad.
1: It's rough.
2: I didn't notice.
1: It is a little young for a grown man. Mm. You got to check out a picture. You will remark upon it.
2: Okay.
3: Saying a prayer about this. Study finds. Study reveals the physics behind snoring and a possible fix. Please, God.
1: Yeah, no kidding.
3: And the Babylon Bee. AOC has her boyfriend frozen in case she wants him in the future.
1: Boy, did you guys talk about that a lot last week?
2: No. Nope.
1: It's a heck of an interesting political move. She's gone big on that. She's doing the injections on, you know, she takes a video and posts it every day and all that sort of stuff, the freezing her eggs. And you know, I don't need a man to be a mom and all that.
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9: With SRN News, I'm Rich Thomason in Washington. America's national debt has hit another milestone, another record high, a staggering $40 trillion and still growing. President Trump is tightening the screws on Iran, threatening tremendous economic consequences for any country that does business with the Islamic Republic. Tehran is brushing aside the threat. The president says he plans to meet with North Korean dictator Kim Jong-un by the end of the year. There's been no confirmation from Pyongyang. The South Korean military reports the North has fired off a series of short-range ballistic missiles off of its east coast. The pilot of a small plane is dead, two Pennsylvania state troopers injured. The plane and a state police helicopter on a training mission collided at an airport near Harrisburg, Pennsylvania, last evening. Stocks opening lower this morning on Wall Street. This is SRN News.
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1: I was just seeing the video of the missile drone barrage that hit Kyiv overnight. Just unbelievable. Just regular. They look like they could be Cleveland suburban neighborhoods with rockets all of a sudden raining down on your house.
2: And they're running out of Patriot missiles, and the death tolls are getting higher and higher.
1: Wow. That's something.
2: Yeah. Yeah, it's absolutely horrific. Yeah, that Vlad Putin, he's a nice fella. He's going to protect Christianity, don't you know, morons. So
1: says he wants peace.
2: This is an all-time classic. This is one of the best things ever. It is, well, I will analyze after. This is Cabot Phillips, who you might know. He does Man on the Street type stuff, goes to college campuses and that sort of thing. And I'm not going to give away the punchline, but he's asking the youngsters about socialism versus capitalism. We'll start with 51, Michael, and this is leading somewhere, folks, and where it leads will amaze you.
3: Which would you rather have in America, socialism or capitalism?
4: I would say socialism.
3: How do you view the word socialism, favorably or unfavorably?
4: I guess I would go with favorably.
5: Like, I have family in Europe. They go to college for free. Their health care is paid for. They don't have to worry about it at all.
6: I favor that over capitalism.
3: Okay, got it.
6: I also think I favor that, like, socialism over capitalism.
7: Socialism is more geared toward, like, helping the people in your, you know, the governed.
8: I'd rather people have that same opportunity. There's a lot of excess in America.
2: Okay. Well, that's extremely common sentiment. This is not nutpicking by any stretch. It goes on.
3: The main idea of socialism being that people at the top are doing their fair share to help people at the bottom, trying to prevent disparity of income and trying to prevent excess, as you called it. So on campus, if there's a GPA disparity where there's people at the bottom with a poor GPA, would you support a policy where people at the top spread the wealth and give that GPA to people at the bottom?
9: Give? Like, help them get a better GPA?
3: Yeah.
9: I'm all for helping. I wouldn't give, like, oh, let me just give you some of my points.
3: But it's about being fair, right? We got to help people at the bottom?
9: I've lost a lot of sleep, so I don't know if I will be fair.
6: It's hard. If I guess it would be kind of, like, hypocritical for me to say no.
1: It would be kind of. I've lost a lot of sleep, basically, Shane said. I worked really hard for that grade, so I'm not going to give some of it to someone else.
2: Yeah, let's do one more.
10: That's completely different.
3: How is it different?
10: Because I'm, like, studying all day for my grade.
6: What do you mean by sharing it? Like, literally, like, giving them a chunk of my GPA?
3: Yep.
7: I would want to say no, straight up.
3: But what's the difference between earning a high GPA and not wanting to give it away, but then earning a lot of money and also not wanting to give that away?
7: Well, I feel like the difference is that you study for your grades, right? And grades often reflect how much time you spend studying. But
3: you gotta work pretty hard to become a millionaire.
7: I mean, I'm not denying that fact either, but for the regular working person, you know.
1: So I was, because I saw this yesterday, and then I've been thinking about it since. Is there, what's the, if I was going to be on the other side of the argument and push back on it, what's the best argument I could make? That this metaphor isn't, or analogy, isn't perfect.
2: I've got that for you.
1: Okay, what is it? Why isn't it perfect?
2: I want to hear one more clip first.
1: Okay.
2: Because I love this.
3: Do you think there's a similarity between earning your salary and maybe not wanting to give it away to people that aren't working to earn it? And same thing with the GPA, where you earn it and you say, well, I don't necessarily want to give it to anyone who might not be working for it.
8: Right. I think it's just that whole sense of thinking that no one's going to work for it.
11: I mean, I sacrifice a lot to get my GPA. You know, I don't go out as much as I'd like to, but that's for something like a greater goal in the future, the way I see it. So, no, I wouldn't sacrifice my own things, like sacrifice my own time to help somebody else who didn't want to make those same sacrifices.
9: There's some people who are in the bottom, but they really are working, and there's some people who are in the bottom and they deserve that poor GPA.
3: Kind of like people making money with their income?
9: Exactly. You know what I'm saying? Like some people. Let's not throw shade.
2: Okay.
1: So if you if you gave people their GPA, some people wouldn't try very hard. Yeah, that's pretty good.
2: All right. First, the first thing that occurs to me, other than the obvious, and we're all enjoying it, is that the absolutely one-sided indoctrination in schools is is manifest right there. You just heard it. The slightest, simplest pushback using very short words, very short sentences, their ideology crumbles. They have no idea what to say. They don't even have a counterargument. That goes to show you how awful indoctrination is in schools versus teaching and learning to think. I mean, holy crap. Because these kids are dedicated to a certain political economic system. They think they know a lot, but their reasoning is tissue thin. Anyway, to your point, Jack, what the professors in the brighter socialist students would say is, well, that would be true, except the capitalists have twisted the system so that they get all the money, and working hard and doing the right things no longer gets you rewards because the system is stacked against the little guy.
1: Well, they would
2: so
1: say
2: the only
1: that,
2: way to take it from them is by force.
1: But they would say that, but that's not true enough to be an argument.
2: Well, you asked what their counter argument would be.
1: I just wondered if there was an actual flaw in the analogy. You're right. That would be the counter argument, but it's pretty dead on. It's pretty dead on.
2: I think it's a damn near perfect analogy.
1: Yeah. It's amazing. It's pretty dead on.
2: Especially when you hear the objections to the plan.
1: Which are 100% the sort of thing that people like us say.
2: Whoa, I worked for that. I sacrificed for that. Some people aren't trying hard. Why would they get mine? Blah, blah, blah. We're through here.
1: Or if we're going to just give people their grades, then nobody's going to try hard, including me who got, you know, tried hard and got A's. So, yeah.
2: Yeah, if you ever run into a dedicated young socialist, hit him with that metaphor. Although I do want to talk more about socialism and free markets later on, because I've collected a whole bunch of really, really interesting stuff, including one of my favorite conservative writers and free market fans saying, don't just laugh at the young socialists because their answer is wrong, but their questions are real. And he's talking, you know, I'll give you the very, very short version of it, about the incredible cronyism existing between a lot of big industries, big companies, and Washington, D.C., how the tax code, the regulation codes, they're all fixed to protect the fat cats. The free market isn't free. It's crony capitalism to a level that we haven't seen in our system, I think, probably ever. And also the flow of capital away from labor and toward, capital, physical capital, machines, computers, data centers, that sort of thing. The expenditures of American industry have gone from people now to machines. And yeah, I know people make those machines and maintain them, that sort of thing. But the share of revenue that goes toward labor is at the lowest point ever. And so people who have nothing to sell but their labor are freaking out a little bit. And it's appropriate. And it's a problem we have to solve as a country, or we will have an idiotic and suicidal leftist takeover.
1: I have another comment about those college kids and their very quickly coming to the understanding of the problem with socialism after we tell you about what you can do for your dog like today. And that is order Rough Greens. And it ain't going to cost you nothing. You get a Jumpstart trial bag for free. 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And you get Rough Greens and you start sprinkling it on your dog's food. And it's going to be all kinds of super healthy stuff. Live probiotics, digestive enzymes, omega oils, over 20.

0: greens makes any dog food better. Woof.
1: Your point of how quickly their ideology fell apart is really quite amazing.
0: Yeah.
1: I mean, I realize that was edited, but it was clearly same day, same street, same person. It's not like they got 24 hours to think about it and went back. I mean, while they're standing there on the spot, a little uncomfortable with a microphone in their face, they still were able to come up very quickly. Well, I don't want to do that. What about the lazy people? I worked hard. I mean, right. that fast. I can't snap my fingers. That fast. Yeah. It pops into your head why it doesn't work. That's amazing. Usually things are more complex than that. It would take a little more. You'd need to seem to have a slide chart and a PowerPoint and everything like that to make. Mm-hmm. I guess you've won me over with your argument. But yeah. It's just immediately, well, that's not fair. I worked hard for these grids.
0: You've pointed out many times the perhaps most sad, discouraging, horrible thing ever. That's in politics, if you're explaining, you're losing. And, you know, I've got all this information I made reference to a couple of seconds ago about capitalism and free markets and socialism and that sort of thing. And how we go into socialism is absolutely the wrong answer. The right answer is to fix capitalism. But I can explain to you going to socialism and the appeal of that in like 10 seconds. How to fix capitalism would take like 10 minutes.
1: Yeah.
0: And therein lies our probably insurmountable challenge. It's like, you know, the great saying, this is so insightful, that any institution, unless it is avowedly conservative, will become more progressive over time. Likewise, countries.
1: Yes, Michael.
2: We need to teach people how a business works. So many socialists, they honestly do not know how businesses work.
1: Yeah, well, that definitely gets to the root a lot of the problem is all the Mamdani stuff and everything like that is this idea that like grocery stores or drug companies or whatever, they just have like endless supplies of money coming out of a spigot.
0: Yeah. Yeah. Grotesque lack of understanding of business and economies.
1: Yeah.
0: Yeah.
1: We will spend a lot of time on what is really the number one story of the day. Prince Harry and Meghan are returning to Great Britain. And so we'll do full team coverage. We'll go live to England.
3: Hello!
0: I have an embarrassing revelation to make. I got sucked into that story.
1: They're an embarrassing couple.
0: Oh, so embarrassing.
1: They are. I'm embarrassed. I'm embarrassed for them. They're at that level now where I like, ooh, dude. Wow.
0: Right. It's like seeing a comedian bomb, but
1: yeah,
0: as a human being.
1: We'll talk about that and a whole bunch of other stuff, but we got mailbag next. Stay here.
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1: Hey, this is Dr. Duncan McCollum, and I have this amazing patient, Lauren, here, and she had a few things to say.
2: Hi, I'm Lauren Spencer, a local realtor, and I've been seeing Duncan for years now. I had a biking accident, and he's been adjusting me since then, and it's been amazing. But lately, I've had trouble with my feet, and I'm an avid walker, avid biker, avid golfer, and my feet were aching all the time, and I tried Duncan's TRT machine, which is an amazing stem cell machine that rejuvenates the cells. And my feet, I've had like three or four sessions with the machine, and my feet are like new. No aches, no pains. It's a miracle. So I really highly recommend Duncan and his chiropractic services, but also that TRT machine. You got to try it.
1: Wow, thanks, Lauren. That was awesome. So we still have the $49 special. Come on in and see if it works for you. Thank you.
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1: Yo, yo, yo. I don't know where I'm headed, but I am zip bound. I've got another tale of being on one of the GLP ones, which I know a lot of you either are on or trying. We'll get to that a little bit later in the show.
2: Here's your freedom-loving quote of the day. I think wrapping up our series on Nikita Khrushchev, the successor to Stalin, premier of the Soviet Union. Berlin is the testicles of the West. Every time I want the West to scream, I squeeze on Berlin.
1: That's an interesting quote. Did you have any reason to bring that to us other than saying the word testicles?
2: Because I ran out of good ones and I thought it was it's certainly memorable. Huh? There you go. You ask a question, you get an answer.
1: Bring us the rope. That's why. Bring us the rope one tomorrow, just because I've always wanted to discuss that on the show.
2: Yeah, I think we did that when you were...
1: Oh, okay. I missed the new rope.
2: We'll sell you the rope you hang yourself with. And we also did... You Americans are so gullible, you won't accept communism outright, but we'll keep feeding you small doses of socialism until you finally wake up and find you have communism. We won't have to fight you. We'll weaken your economy so you'll fall like overripe fruit into our hands.
1: Oof, he said it out loud.
2: Yeah, and then, where's the...
1: Mom Donnie's like, shay, easy.
2: Yeah. Whether you like it or not, history is on our side. We will bury you.
1: How could you possibly think that?
2: College students think it. Mailbag.
1: Whoop, whoop.
2: Our educational system is a cancer. It's horrible. Mailbag. Drop us a note. 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Let's see. On the topic of the debt, Judith writes, divide $40 trillion by 350 million residents. That's approximately $115,000 per person in debt. But let's talk about Trump's assistant. Sideshow Bob, similar. I couldn't find a single mention this morning of the debt topping $40 trillion on the Fox News website. There are a couple intriguing stories on Princess Di and Harry and Meghan. Thank God for that. Maybe they'll post something when it hits $50 trillion in 2 years.
1: Yeah.
2: Moving along before we depress everybody to death.
1: I noticed very quickly that the liberal channels are making a big deal out of this. Fox is keeping quiet. When you get a different president and we hit $44 trillion, then it'll flip.
2: In a different Congress that keeps doing the same thing. Yeah, just different window dressing. Chris from Michigan writes, nothing's going to happen to Fauci for what he did on a legal level. I'm not 100% sure, but it's up to us to make sure his legacy lives on. You guys have the audience and clout to maybe make this happen. Can we coin a new phrase after Fauci that calls out narcissistic or egotistical bureaucrats who act against the public's interest while pretending to be a public servant? And then he gives an example. I'm going to try to improve on it, Chris. You got to call somebody like that a Fauci. What a Fauci. You know, a phony. They haul themselves up on the cross and act like this great servant of the people, but they're thieves and liars and just scum. What a Fauci. I'm reminded of the Ponzi scheme. It was named after a guy who had the first or the biggest of those that became known and got busted for it. Charles Ponzi.
1: When's the last time anybody actually got punished for their actions, though? In a big government story. Yeah, it's been a long time.
2: Pretty rarely. Kathy in beautiful Hidden Valley Lake, California writes, you guys are talking about the prevalence of anti-Semitism and specifically people who casually drop anti-Semitic phrases such as the Jews control the banks, etc. And she spells it J-O-O-O-Z, which I appreciate. Jack mentioned he's had this experience, didn't know if he should debate the person or not, so he usually changes the subject. I have a different approach. No, don't debate, but ask questions. It can be very simple questions such as, really, how so? Or, huh, what do you mean by that? Or, really, can you give me an example? Or, how did you come about that opinion? Most people cannot explain why they support such views and will quickly drop their position because they cannot logically defend it. You'll be amazed at how quickly they will abort the discussion.
1: Well, that's not been my experience. I'll send you a bunch of YouTube videos, they'll tell you, or TikTok videos, or Twitter feeds.
2: You should read
1: you.
2: Blank. Yeah, yeah, exactly. And the other problem, Kathy, is that people now will retreat to their ideological bubbles because the last thing most people want to do is think. They just want to be told what to think and then echo the party line.
1: Whenever I get into this conversation, I get a lot of, God, you follow the news for a living and you don't know about, and then they'll hit me with something I've never heard of.
2: Right.
1: That's on some Candace Owens thing. And, I don't know that. You don't know that? Everybody's talking about it. All you weirdos are talking about it.
2: And this from Justin. My company was protested by Palestinian and anti-Israeli activists last week. The ragtag group consisted mostly of people who still had crumbs from their third morning frittata, an artisanal seven-grain bagel in their beards, dressing in a way that can only be described as two pegs below frumpy. And this was just the women. The chance of incoherent nonsense was occasionally interrupted by self-congratulatory cheers of the delusional thrill of making a true difference in the world. They were protesting companies that supplied parts to an Israeli defense company. Yeah. Their demands? Stop doing business with a company called X. They also sent hundreds of emails from the same organization, a self-described action network, whose action was mostly spamming a company with emails from the same domain name that were easily mass-blocked into a junk folder. There's just one problem. We don't have any active projects with company X. Nor have we in almost 2 years, as a one-time project for computing parts was long over. Although there was a strong desire by our staff to point out the cluelessness in their political cause, let alone the basic facts, you're asking us to stop doing business with a company we're not doing business with. Move out of your mother's basement, get a job, learn something about history, and for the love of God, try some right guard. But like screaming at a puppy for knocking over a glass with its tail, it's pointless. You just pat them on the head, then let them bark a bit, then in a few moments they chase the squirrel they will inevitably see out of the corner of their eye. The protesters haven't been back since. Who's a good boy? Yes, you are.
1: Yeah, that whole we live in different realities because we're getting different feeds of information. Yeah, that's a rough one. We got a lot on the way. If you missed the segment, get the podcast, Armstrong and Getty On Demand. There's some Iran stuff for you.
0: Armstrong and Getty.
1: Hey, Armstrong and Getty here, and if you're up before dawn and still at it when the sun goes down, you've got the kind of grit that made this country great.
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5: Breaking news this hour from Town Hall. Amrit Thomason. America's national debt continues to snowball, hitting another record high.
6: For many economists and investors, what's worrying is how quickly the U.S. national debt reached $40 trillion, more than doubling over the last decade. About a third of the increase in government borrowing occurred during the first 2 years of the COVID-19 pandemic, when both Presidents Donald Trump and Joe Biden ramped up spending in response. A more persistent and significant factor is the long-running budget deficit. For the past 25 years, the U.S. government has been spending more than what it receives in tax receipts, and there's little to signal that the budget deficit will ease.
5: The BBC's Maura Fogarty. President Trump threatens tremendous economic consequences for any country that does business with Iran. Mr. Trump says he plans to meet with North Korean dictator Kim Jong-un by the end of the year. Who gets to stand behind that world-famous podium?
7: Speculation continues to swirl on who will replace White House spokeswoman Caroline Leavitt when she steps down at the end of this month. One name widely floated for the position, attorney Alina Haba, who used to represent Donald Trump. She posts on her X page, "I'm not in the running for any job. However, if I'm getting a new one, I'd love for one of the anonymous sources to let me know first. Fake news remains the undefeated champ. Well, until I come at them," and then she posts a little wink emoji at the end. Laura Winters reporting.
5: The pilot of a small plane is dead, two Pennsylvania state troopers injured. The plane and a state police helicopter that was on a training mission collided at an airport near Harrisburg, Pennsylvania last evening. Investigators say the plane, a Cessna, had veered into the helicopter. Watching Wall Street this morning, the Dow is down about 342 points. More on these stories at townhall.com.
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5: We have yet to learn the details of a trade deal with America's neighbor to the north, but President Trump, who obviously does know the details, is singing its praises.
7: U.S.-Canadian tariffs averted for now, with President Trump saying the last-minute deal to delay the 50% tariffs is what he calls a very fair deal for both.
9: We're doing certain things. We've got to give something, and we're doing certain things. They were paying a high number. We're reducing it a little bit. It's good for everybody. But our farmers are going to be thrilled. Our manufacturers are going to be thrilled. And basically, we have no tariffs going into Canada anymore.
7: The agreement avoids tariffs on $20 billion worth of Canadian imports. Trump notes it's all subject to the finalization of documents. I'm Julie Walker.
5: Reports that Prince Harry and wife Meghan have decided to return to the United Kingdom for an extended stay starting this fall. News and analysis at townhall.com. Trying to find a forever home for orphaned cats and dogs just got more difficult in Texas.
10: The first New World screwworm outbreak in Texas in 60 years is hindering efforts to move rescued dogs and cats out of crowded animal shelters to states where they would be adopted. U.S. officials have emphasized the parasite's threat to the nation's $113 billion cattle industry, but the screwworm fly can lay eggs that hatch into flesh-eating larvae on the wounds or mucus of any mammal. Several dogs have had infestations in southern Texas and southeastern New Mexico. All but a handful of states have placed new restrictions on importing animals. Keith Peters reporting.
5: Residents of Hawaii's Big Island are struggling to recover after last week's hurricane that killed two people. 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
17: And now, here's Armstrong and Getty.
18: Finally, Netflix has a new dating show called Weight to Date that will follow a group of people who have lost large amounts of weight and are now attempting to find love. Yeah. And here's the cruel twist. Some of them are cake.
2: Some of them are cake?
1: Why don't I get that joke? Is there something I'm missing? I don't get the joke.
2: So you're trying to find love?
1: Anyway, speaking of losing weight, I've had more people ask me about the whole GLP-1 thing that I went on than practically anything I've ever talked about on the air. And then we get lots of texts and emails, probably because every human being is either on it or has thought about it. I mean, yes. With very rare exceptions. Pro athletes accepted. I mean, and that might be it.
2: Plus, in an admission that I don't even want to make on the air, I got sucked into the Harry and Meghan Markle story.
1: I'll explain why.
2: They got me. Hello! What's all this then?
1: America's most embarrassing couple. Yeah, we'll have to talk about the famous South Park episode about them.
19: I have to tell you, I took a photo of Jack from your vacation, and I plugged it into ChatGPT, and I told it to show me what you would look like if you were 20 pounds lighter. Do not go too far.
1: No. I know that I couldn't lose 20 pounds. I would be a skeleton.
19: Well, your body's going to continue to lose weight.
1: That is my biggest problem. I don't know what I'm going to do about that. But anyway, I wasn't going to talk about that here. So did you tease the thing? Oh, you teased Meghan and Harry.
2: I'm ashamed. I am.
1: Oh, my God. So do you know about California's tire law? If you don't live in California, you don't specifically care, but it's a good example of the sort of thing that states like California do. And you're about to hear Gavin Newsom trying to put lipstick on a pig of why it's good for you. It's the sort of thing I hate the most. It's government overreach. It's taking away economic freedom and choice. It doesn't make sense. I mean, there's all kinds of problems with it. So the new tire law, it's not actually a law, it's a regulation, which is another issue.
2: It's a regulation you can get fined for breaking.
1: Sounds like
2: a law to me.
1: Right. That's the whole Tim Sandifer, they pass a law that says no bad things, and then the regulators get to put in any regulations they want in there that have the power of a law, as Joe just pointed out. So the California Energy Commission unanimously approved the nation's first. Anytime I hear nation's first, it's almost always a bad thing. How often when you hear nation's first law somewhere, does that turn out to be a good thing? Anyway, the nation's first tire efficiency standards on Monday. It targets rolling resistance, the energy a tire loses as it rolls. It phases in starting in 2029. 70% of tires currently sold would not qualify. Now, a little background in case you don't know this. Maybe you don't know this. You know that you like the way low-profile tires and big wheels look. That's why originally it was an aftermarket thing that a lot of cool people put on their vehicles to make it look cooler. Then every car company, Ford, Chevy, BMW, everybody realized that people are putting on aftermarket tires and wheels. Why don't we get in on it? And so almost every vehicle sold beyond a very basic car has some sort of low profile, bigger tire on it, a bigger wheel on it. They aren't efficient. I don't know if you know this. It makes your car ride rougher. The tires are more expensive. They don't last as long, but we all like the way they look. So we all buy cars with them on. It's just a fact. That's why, and that's what they're hitting. The old tire that, like, your mom and dad's car had in it that had a lot more sidewall, those big grundles and small, those are much better tires in terms of a ride and efficiency. That's what the state of California is going to try to force you back into. But anyway, 70% of tires stolen in the state of California will not qualify. So when you go to replace the tires on your car because you kind of like the low-profile big wheel look, you're not going to be able to.
2: They're illegal.
1: They're illegal. They've made it illegal. And the idea is it's helping you. Here's Gavin Newsom explaining how he's doing something nice for you.
20: Hey, look, the ROI is pretty good. The return on investment. Back to just facts. Save $1 billion a year in fuel. You talk about affordability agenda. That makes some sense to me. You'd be wise to take advantage of new efficient tires, lower your cost at the pump. And that was borne out a lot of public testimony. This has been a process over 2+ years. They've been working on this. I think last year there was some effort to move forward. There was some delay. They worked with the tire manufacturers. The vast majority came on board. One did not. One notable one did not. but the vast majority embraced it. But from a consumer's perspective,
2: no, they didn't.
20: The savings is self-evident, and so I think it was a good choice in that respect.
1: It's easy to explain why tire manufacturers, motorcycle companies. This I've known my whole life, because back when I used to look at cool motorcycles living in the Midwest, it was always not available in California, or a different version is sold in California. Or what usually happens, because California is the biggest market in America, is it forces. So the tire company saw the law coming and thought, okay, we better get on board because this is clearly going to happen. And so they had to come up with a way to make it work. But anyway, the whole, it's going to save you money. It's going to save $1 billion. There, like I said, the old style tire is more efficient, but we've all clearly made the personal choice. Mm-hmm. I'm willing to have more expensive tires that get slightly less gas mileage and cost a little more because I think they look cooler. As an American, I feel like I get to make that choice. You made that choice. I made that choice. I don't know if you knowingly made that choice. I knew I made that choice. Yes, it would be, save money if I put on this old style tire that I don't like the look of. But I don't wanna. But the government's saying I'm gonna make you, and it's good for you. So suck it up.
2: Right, and the tire companies have said, boy, their estimates of how much more expensive these new demands on tires are going to be are, where is there this math coming from? They're going to be way, way more expensive for drivers. So you're going to spend hundreds of dollars more up front on your new tires than, according to Gavi and his paid liars in the utterly corrupt Newsom administration, you will save, you know, a tenth of a cent, you know, every 2 weeks. For the rest of your life, and you'll come out way ahead. As Gavin said, the return on investment's pretty good.
1: Well, what's going to happen is a lot of people are going to go to Oregon or Nevada or Arizona and get tires to put on their car because they like the tires that came with their car.
2: Right, right. And soon they'll outlaw them and have tire police checking tires. And if you're found to have illegal Nevada tires, they'll just slash your tires at the Target store.
1: So what drives this sort of thing? What makes a guy get up in the morning and think, you know what? All these people driving around with their cool-looking tires, I hate that. So I'm going to come up with a way to force them to use tires they don't like. What drives that sort of thing?
2: Especially because the free market, if this actually penciled out, would be delighted to sell you better mileage tires. They would market the crap out of them. People would think, huh, I got to replace my tires. I love that idea. And they would buy them. No, it's just forcing you to allegedly save a teeny tiny bit of, you know, gas, I guess.
1: Well, it's outlawing a style that you clearly chose. To me, it would be the same as if they outlawed high heels and said, it's going to benefit women, it'll be more comfortable, there'll be less ankle injuries and this.
2: So you don't get to choose.
1: It's a benefit. It's a return on investment. Because it's the same thing. It's a style. People have chosen a style of tire that is less efficient, but we chose it ourselves. We know that. It's a decision we got to make.
2: Yeah, yeah. This reminds me of our discussion last hour about the college kids being asked about socialism and how easy it was to explode their argument. I mean, it was effortless. It took about 10 seconds to convince them, oh, socialism's a terrible system. It's unfair to those who work hard. In the same way, it's the same sort of reasoning that brings you, for instance, in California, making it impossible for the refineries to operate in California. And they are closing one after the other, and soon there will be very few indeed, and gas will continue to get more and more expensive in California. So California has to spend more money to out-of-state refineries and or trucking gasoline from horrific regimes that don't give a crap about the environment, that pollute many times more than California refineries do. And you gotta pollute to get the gas there to California. So that is the enlightened mind of the environmentalist in the California government. It's so self-evidently stupid.
1: Hey, has anybody snapped a picture of Gavin Newsom in an Escalade with low profile tires or whatever it is that he rides around in? I guarantee you he drives around in a cool vehicle that's got low profile tires that don't qualify. Almost guaranteed.
2: Yeah, I don't know.
1: Whatever. Good for you. Aren't you fantastic? I don't understand the way you people look at the world.
2: They look at the world through the lens of, will this get me congratulations from people who think like me? They don't even ask. ask whether it will be effective or good for the taxpayer or is smart public policy. They don't care. They just want to be lauded by their peers.
1: Well, you could just start at Freedom and I get to have whatever kind of tire I want.
2: Right, exactly. So Simply Safe is celebrating their 20th anniversary, and it's not surprising. 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
1: That's one of the things that drives me crazy about hardcore, like people who let economics rule the world, and that, like, everybody's always going to choose what's clearly the best idea for rational reasons.
2: Mm-hmm.
1: What most people drive every day is completely irrational. You don't need four-wheel drive. You don't need anything that big. The kind of tires Gavin Newsom's talking about, would obviously they would last longer and you'd better gas money. But we didn't do that because we wanted something that looked cool and felt cool. And we get to.
2: Right. Economics has finally started to realize that, and it's become a much more interesting field now. There are some great groundbreaking psychological economists. That's not the term they use, but behavioral economists. Yeah, super good. But yeah, just the nanny state, the overregulated, choking business, bleeding population, driving business out one after another, nanny state of California. I said nanny state twice. I apologize.
1: I hope somebody keeps track of how many hours are spent on cable and network news on television as I'm looking at all the TVs. National debt hitting $40 trillion versus Harry and Meghan returning to Britain. So far, looking at my television, Harry and Meghan is winning the race by a lot.
2: Hello! I have some fascinating Harry and Meghan information for you coming up.
1: Can't wait to kick those two some more. That's next.
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1: It shouldn't be the number one news story of the day, but it's feeling like it is. Prince Harry and Meghan returning to Great Britain.
2: Hello, says Great Britain to the returning prince and his sexy American actress bride.
1: How long ago was it they made such a big deal of leaving because they didn't want to be part of the royal family and Great Britain is too oppressive or something?
2: I don't know and I don't care. I don't care about any of this, and yet I got sucked into the story. Why are they really moving back to Great Britain? I become convinced it's because they have kids, and they want the kids to know the family, especially because King Chuck is about to die.
1: You think he is?
2: So, yeah, he's I can't remember the term they used, but his cancer treatment is in a not very aggressive stage at this point.
1: What cancer does he have?
2: And he's 77. I don't remember. Prostate cancer, maybe, but one of the more aggressive. I don't remember precisely, but he's 77 years old. He's said to not be doing super great. He's not going to live a ton longer, and they want their kids to know their grandpa.
1: Well, who's going to? So, that's a good reason. But who's going to be king?
2: When he
1: dies,
2: Wills. Prince William.
1: That's the bald guy.
2: Yeah, yeah, the respectable one.
1: Jeez,
2: yeah.
1: He's young. He could be king. Well, he'll be king the rest of my life unless something happens.
2: Yeah, well, that's exciting. Yeah, I don't care about any of this. But so I can't believe you of all people are talking about this. I want to get to the interesting part because I don't give a crap about the royalty. So my suspicion was they were moving back because they bought an enormous pad in Malibu for almost $15 million back in 2020. Okay. And I read this. 3 days later, their company, took out a $9.5 million loan from City National Bank, an adjustable rate mortgage that started at 2.49.
1: Oh.
2: Yeah, good move getting an adjustable, you morons.
1: And it's
2: climbed as high as 7.5%.
1: Wow.
2: It's capable of climbing as high as 7.5%. Once it resets in just a couple of years. So it hasn't adjusted yet. But anyway, so my thought was nobody watches their crappy documentaries or wants to listen to their crappy podcast. So all of their business prospects are going teats up. And they've got this enormous pad, and here's where it gets interesting. So since they took out that mortgage, the loan alone runs somewhere between $40,000 and $43,000 a month.
1: Oh my God! A $43,000 a month house payment.
2: That's north of $480,000 a year before taxes, insurance, or a single gardener gets paid for their enormous mansion on a big plot of land. And the tax bill, the county tax history says that, they're now paying $150,000 a year in property taxes.
1: Oh my God.
2: And in general, the cost of ownership is at least $600,000 a year. And without any labor cost for a pad that big. And a wise man once told me, and I have found this to be true, Joe, big house, big bills. It's true. So they've got such a ginormous monthly nut to make that they're trying to unload this mansion allegedly and go back to Britain to figure out what they want to do. But it's because nobody wants to watch their crappy stuff.
1: Well, I wonder if they were misled somewhat. By, you know, you grow up in Great Britain as a royal and you think, wow, everybody's into everything we do all the time.
2: Yeah.
1: And then you
2: yeah.
1: move to America or anywhere else and realize, wow, people don't give a crap about the royal family anywhere
2: We've
1: else.
2: Got to compete on the merits? Oh, my God. So anyway, the interesting part I thought was just the carrying costs of a property that big and expensive.
1: I remember the South Park episode shortly after they got here that was so funny. It was Prince Harry on the roof of the house with a bullhorn. Leave us alone! We want our privacy! Mocking the idea that you keep talking about how you want privacy, but you're on TV and in our face every single day. If you want privacy, go away.
2: Right, right. Well, they're going back to merry old England, home of the static economy and socialism and a growing problem with angry Muslims. Good luck.
1: Heavy lies the head with an adjustable rate mortgage. That's what I say.
2: Well said.
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7: With SRN News, I'm Rich Thomason in Washington. On the heels of President Trump's announcement that he plans a meeting with North Korean dictator Kim by year's end, there's word of another North Korean missile launch. South Korea's military says the North fired off a series of short-range ballistic missiles toward the sea. Another night of terror for war-weary civilians in Ukraine as Russia launched yet another large-scale attack. Reports of at least 16 people killed in the latest Russian assault. The national debt has hit another record high, soaring to $40 trillion and still growing. President Trump, meanwhile, continues to rail against Federal Reserve interest rate policies. On Wall Street this morning, stocks deep in the red. The Dow is down about 363 points, while the Nasdaq is off almost 200 points, and the S&P down 28 points. More details at srnnews.com.
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10: Billy Army is going to jump into the Corcoran Lagoon, dressed like an alligator. Right. Nothing could go wrong.
11: No, alligator. I can't swim, right?
10: You don't have to swim. 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
13: 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Set me down gently, David. It's cool. Oh.
10: 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It'll just freak out the alligators. Just stay calm. Billy's an expert. 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
19: 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Breastfeeding infants depend on it as a growth-inducing element, and up to half of the amino acids in mother's milk are glutamine. And if you're hooked on sweets, glutamine can help with sugar addiction. Under certain conditions, brain cells can convert the amino acid into glucose, and this may make it useful for beating cravings. Glutamine is found in high-protein foods. 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You'll find some in beans, soy, and other lentils, as well as beets, cabbage, and collard greens. As a nutritional supplement, glutamine is readily available as tablets or capsules. 0.5 to 2 grams a day is a good starting dose. 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
1: The national debt hitting a staggering milestone, topping $40 trillion for the first time. A big portion of the spending is coming from rising defense costs, including the war in Iran, in addition to safety net programs like Social Security and Medicare, interest on the deficit and President Trump's tax cuts.
2: Yeah.
1: The exploding debt is already hitting Americans with higher borrowing costs and raising the cost of living.
2: Nice job, ABC. Is that ABC? Nice job, ABC. I expect that of MSNBC. Yeah, the $40 trillion debt is because of the war in Iran and Trump's tax cuts.
3: She could have been reading aloud from the New York Times account.
2: Give me a quote.
3: On track to borrow more than blah, blah, blah, including spending on the war in Iran and sweeping tax cuts that Republicans enacted in 2025.
2: Oh, my God.
3: Here's your lead. America's gross national debt topped $40 trillion for the first time on Wednesday, an ominous milestone for an economy that sits on a shaky fiscal foundation after decades of borrowing to pay for the rising costs of the military. It's the first thing all of them mention, social safety net programs and President Trump's tax cuts. Just a point of interest, national defense is 13% of the budget. Social Security plus Medicare plus quote-unquote health is 40%.
2: 40%.
3: Then you add income security and veterans benefits and services, which we are in favor of, certainly. So you're looking at like 50% of the budget to 13 is social safety net programs. But all the media lists defense first.
2: And actually,
3: honesty is dead.
2: And of course, the war with Iran is adding to our debt. But to call it a drop in a bucket would be overstating it in terms of the cause of the fact that we're at a $40 trillion debt. And it being unsustainable, it's just one of the many reasons why we're never going to deal with this until we collapse. Get the rest of her report, because this is an interesting point she made.
4: This didn't happen overnight. Under both Republicans and Democrats, the government has been spending more than it makes in taxes for 26 years on everything from health care to stimulus benefits to tax cuts and spending. And just like those credit card bills, the longer you ignore it, the worse it gets, the tougher the choices.
2: I remember we used to talk about Mark Stein's book, America Alone, a lot back when it came out. But there's a great chart in there making the point at whether it's a Republican, whether it's a Democrat, whether it's good times, whether it's bad times, no matter what.
3: Divided government.
2: Yes.
3: One party government.
2: It doesn't matter what's going on.
3: Right.
2: We spend more than we take in. And for news sources to like to put it on Trump is just hilarious, especially when the big driver of the whole thing is the welfare state.
3: Sure, sure. Is Trump guilty of the same thing all the rest of them are?
2: Of course he
3: is.
2: Yep. But he's not more guilty than Joe Biden, Barack Obama, George W. Bush. All the presidents have added to this over the years.
3: Yeah.
2: And
3: yeah,
2: not dealt with, or you really should put it on the Congress more than the president. Congress doesn't deal with it. They should suck it up and bite the bullet and all come together and risk getting booted out of office to deal with these things like a long, long time ago.
3: Wow. Courage and morality. That's cute. Our debt to GDP is unprecedented except in a world war. And we're essentially at peace, certainly by the standards of world wars, and our economy is roaring, and there's absolutely no excuse for this. One final nit I would like to pick, the idea that tax cuts are responsible for this is obscenely twisting the truth. As a budgetary analysis, I get that. But I think those of us who are A, lovers of liberty and limited government, and B, sane, understand
2: I'm a lover of my own money staying in my pocket.
3: Yeah, that too. You've got to look at government in terms of zero-based budgeting. A tax cut is not an expenditure. And to suggest that it is again, twisting the truth, standing the truth on its head.
2: It works.
3: It's just a question of spending.
2: Yeah, it sure works politically, though.
3: Now, if you want to talk about balancing a budget and say, well, we've got to have a certain level of taxation, okay, fine. But if my taxes are cut, that doesn't have money go out of the Treasury. They never had that money. So anyway, I think everybody gets the point. But it's funny. I'm feeling very discouraged today because our politics is utterly uninterested in doing the right thing. And our media is utterly uninterested in A, honesty, and B, doing the right thing.
2: I feel like I'm guilty of calling everything the biggest story in the world, but this is truly the biggest story in America. Should be. It's the biggest one we ignore, certainly.
3: Yeah.
2: And
3: for several reasons.
2: Tip of the cap to Rush Limbaugh. What year was it that he made so much, got so much attention for saying nobody cares about the national deficit or the debt? And he got a fair amount of pushback. But he was right. He got pushback from fiscal conservatives. You can't say that. The Republican platform is we care about the debt. No, it's not. It's kind of like the saying we really like about your priorities are what you do, not what you say they are. Yeah. Look at the end of the day. What did you spend your time on? That was your priority. Whether you call it your priority or not, if you spent more time scrolling your phone than you did talking to your kid, then your priority is scrolling your phone. That's just a fact. But if you are a party who doesn't do anything about the debt, you can't claim it's your priority.
3: No, it's a pose.
2: Yeah, so yeah. Good on Rush Limbaugh when he finally just announced nobody cares about it.
3: And understand, he wasn't saying that nobody should care about it.
2: No.
3: He's just saying that, no, there's no constituency for this. We've gone around the bend. Nobody cares.
2: And again, take today, since we hit $40 trillion, to say some of the things I've said before that I know are downers and not fun. But my favorite analysis of this I've ever heard a year or so ago was Yuval Levin, who's one of the smartest people out there, talking about the most likely thing that's going to happen with this debt, and this is depressing, is not some day where we all wake up and, oh, my God, the sky is falling and this and that. No, it's just we're going to slowly over time become a less dynamic country where it's much less likely that you can start a business and move up the socioeconomic ladder and have more than your parents had and all that sort of thing. We'll just become like France and Great Britain. And it's not going to be all of a sudden and a headline and what do we do about this. It's going to gradually just change us into something much, much worse.
3: And remember, in a system like that, you get much less liberty because the government needs everybody to follow the 1,000,006 rules. So we will become very much like, yeah, Britain and France. And it's incredibly disappointing.
2: Taxes will be higher. Services will be less. And not just like regular income tax. It's going to be everything. Every kind of fee you can possibly imagine will be attached to everything to try to just stay afloat all the time.
3: Right, right, yeah. So I find myself discouraged about the very topic. I was tempted to unleash my brilliant screed about inflation and how insidious it is, but if nobody cares, ooh, nobody cares.
2: I got a question though. What are we doing an ad for, Michael? We have an ad for
3: Incogni, the fabulous folks at Incogni.
2: Jack,
3: please, I've been looking forward to this all morning.
2: Jack displays how dumb he is. Coming up right after we tell you about Incogni.
3: Oh my. Please, no, I won't have it.
2: Again. I should throw in again. 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

0: money inflation. But you get that. How does that factor into the $40 trillion debt? How do you adjust for inflation on that?
1: That's an excellent question. I was talking about the other side of that coin earlier, where one of the strategies politicians use and central banks use to survive enormous debt is you inflate your currency. You pump more and more of your currency into the market so that that $1 million you owed is much less significant today than it was when you borrowed it 5 years ago, because $1 million isn't worth what it used to be. So you can inflate your way out of debt. The problem is, folks, I think you're probably way ahead of me. That's an insidious tax. They've taxed your income. They've taxed your savings. They've reduced the value of everything you've busted your ass to get together in your life so they can continue to overspend to buy votes and to pay off their cronies. So, So how do you look at debt with that perspective?
0: So is the $40 trillion similar to the Spider-Man opening, not as big as it sounds adjusted for inflation to 6 years ago? Or is it the other way?
1: Well, yes. And that's why it's such a great question. Yes, except that our ability to pay it off has also been weakened, like at precisely the same rate. Now, we got $40 trillion in debt. Good news, General Motors just paid, $1 billion in taxes. Well, okay, so that $40 trillion ain't what it used to be. Neither is that $1 billion.
0: Yeah, that's a good point, because those go change at the same rate. Like, I don't have to pay a bill for the Spider-Man movie. The fact that it went up. If I did, then, my money went up.
1: Right. Yeah. And just so you know, and 90%, I'd really love to talk to, top political consultants. And I kind of asked Karl Rove this question when we were hanging out with him at the RNC a couple of years ago. But what percentage of politics is aimed at people who have no idea what they're talking about?
0: We have asked that question to so many smart people, and they never answered honestly.
1: Oh, no.
0: Ever.
1: No.
0: They never even come close to say, look, we know, us political scientists behind the scenes know that whatever the number is, and it might be shockingly high, 28% of people don't have any idea what they're talking about. None.
1: I think you mean 78, but Charles Krauthammer hinted at that in his The Things That Matter. He said, look, politics is stupid and grubby, but if you win at that, then you get to do the things that matter. So I think those pros would tell you, well, yeah, the vast majority of people have no idea what they're talking about. Their eyes glazed over 1/5 of the way through your little explanation of inflating your way out of debt. And so all your efforts are wasted. I appreciate the effort. It's super cute. They'd pat me on the head and say, but I got to go get votes. And I get it. But what I was starting to say was, trust me, the politicians in the central banks of the world, they haven't heard my screed about inflating your way out of debt and said, oh, my God. No, they're like, yes, that's what we do. Of course, that's what we do, you silly fool. But no voters understand it.
0: Wow. Japanese robots take me now.
1: Chinese, but what?
0: Chinese robots take me now. I'm sorry. I was looking at the television. I just saw a race. Have you seen the race where they got the robots running and they run faster than Usain Bolt, but one of them runs off the track and straight into a wall?
1: No, but I wish I'd seen it. I think I have seen that. Yeah.
0: It's really good. Anyway, we've got other stuff on the way. Stay here.
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1: Wait a second. I was just asking Michael in his ear, how are the other jokes? And he gave me the so-so sign.
2: Yeah.
1: I remember last joke we played, I didn't even understand what it was. And I said, give me your best joke out of 7 jokes. That was the best joke you had. And it was like, I don't even know what that was.
3: Well, we don't need crappy
1: jokes. Well, we don't.
3: Jokes,
1: no, no, we're better off with no joke than a bad joke.
3: There's no quota system here.
1: Nope, there's not. So they're all sucky?
2: No, they're not all sucky, but they're just not, you know, laugh-out-loud funny. I mean, you know, knee-slapping funny.
3: How about the lovely Cat Timpf and the frat house cocaine bust joke? I want to hear that one.
4: 13 Penn State fraternity brothers were busted in a cocaine trafficking ring. Authorities got suspicious when they started making it to morning classes.
3: That's not good.
5: Fine is not good. Fine is not our standard around here, sir.
1: What puts it above the Mendoza line for me is if it brings a story to the... So it's got like a news element.
2: Yeah.
1: A clever little comment. So we got the news, that news story on, which I don't think we touched on yet. The big cocaine bust at a college. What?
3: Yeah.
1: Okay.
3: The fact that they were having pledges... Like, do the drug mule work is just,
1: that's astonishingly
3: cool. Ballsy.
1: Yeah.
3: What you're running a criminal enterprise. The idea is to keep as few people in the know as possible. Anyway, follow up on the national debt thing. It'll be very, very short. Very short. Not at all depressing. Well, slightly depressing. Very depressing. It's going to get worse because U.S. treasuries, what we use to borrow, to overspend, are getting more and more expensive because more and more the market is saying, you know how the U.S. was like rock solid and you knew they could repay their debt? And so we demand low interest rates because there's 100% chance we'll get our money back. Well, that's not true anymore. More and more people are saying, yeah, the U.S. is looking a little shaky.
1: Yeah.
3: And so those borrowing costs just keep rising. Oh, boy. Moving along.
1: So I can't believe how many people have asked me about the GOP1 that I went on with. Clearly, I mean, they have all said it to me that I've been thinking about it myself. So there's pretty much 2 categories, people that are on it and people who are thinking about going on it, it seems.
3: Yeah.
1: And it's gone from, I guess the market got saturated really fast with people who have actual medical conditions because of obesity or diabetes or whatever, to people who are overweight, otherwise no problem, but wanted to lose weight, down to now it's the, I just want to lose a couple of pounds crowd, I guess, because lots of people are asking me, I'm like, I want to lose 5 pounds, 10 pounds, 15 or whatever. And how's it going? So there's going to be a lot of people on it in the near future. It's still weird. Maybe you get used to it after a while. The idea that it's 4 p.m. and you haven't eaten yet and it's never even crossed your mind. It's just weird. It's like, I probably should eat. The human body needs nutrition. So I'm having to work at making sure I get it. Oh, the reason I brought this up was, so I was talking to a dude over in the sales area and his brother went on to it. He said he looks frail now. And I said, that's not the look I'm going for. That is not, as a single man, frail is not what I'm trying to dial in. So I don't know how you avoid that at some point.
3: Yeah, well, it can cause you to lose muscle mass, so you have to keep exercising.
1: And you have to take in a tremendous amount of protein. I was doing the research on this. I don't even know how I'm going to get that much protein. I'm going to have to sit here eating eggs the entire, I'm talking to you, chomping on eggs the entire show.
3: Yeah. All right. So here's your tease I'm not going to pay off. Piece in the Washington Post, why you should never walk barefoot on a hotel carpet. I had to stop reading it, because if I didn't, I would never be able to stay in a hotel again.
1: Wow. I want to hear this.
3: Oh,
1: obvious.
3: Gross.
1: Obviously, I want to hear
3: I'm not going to tell you. No.
1: I got to know this.
3: No,
1: and,
3: I can't.
1: And you're probably talking about, I wonder what level of hotel they're talking about. I stayed in among the crappiest. Well, it wasn't that bad, but it was the dingiest hotel. That's true. Dingiest hotel I've ever stayed in my life. We'll have to talk about that later. I mean, they hadn't changed a thing in that hotel since 1978, guaranteed.
2: Was this an hourly hotel?
1: And everything was the same shade of yellow, not on purpose. Either because the plastic stuff had faded, because back in the day you could smoke in your rooms and so everything had smoke damage, or that was the color of the day. Between those three things, everything in the room was the same shade of kind of smoke stained yellow.
3: Wow.
1: The outlets, the tub, the tile, the carpet.
3: Welcome to dingy-ass suites. Do you have a reservation?
1: I wish I'd have taken a video of it. I don't know why I didn't. We got there so late and I was so tired, but it was so, it was like a museum. I said, oh my God. It had a stove and stuff. It was like one of those kind of places, but it was all 70s equipment. Really wild. I got to tell why later at some point. If you miss it, get the podcast.
6: Armstrong and Getty.
2: Hey, Armstrong and Getty here. And if you're up before dawn and still at it when the sun goes down, you've got the kind of grit that made this country great.
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10: Breaking news this hour from Town Hall. I'm Rich Thomason. On the heels of President Trump's announcement that he plans to meet with North Korean dictator Kim Jong-un by year's end, there's another North Korean missile launch. South Korea's military says the North has fired off roughly 10 short-range ballistic missiles toward the sea. It was another night of terror for war-weary civilians in Ukraine as Russia launched yet another large-scale attack. The BBC's Dan Johnson is in the capital, Kiev.
11: Air raid sirens sounded across the city, quickly followed by the impact of around 20 Russian missiles. Targets are as yet unclear, but a children's hospital and a school were damaged, and power supplies were disrupted for some communities. There are reports of people trapped in a residential building and a bomb shelter. A large proportion of the country was under prolonged air raid alert through the night because of incoming missile and drone attacks.
10: At least 16 people were killed in the latest Russian assault. The national debt has hit another record high, soaring to $40 trillion, and it's still growing. President Trump continues to rail against Fed interest rate policy.
12: We have a very powerful country, and we're powering through these ridiculous interest rates. It's a very unfair system, and I've said it now for a long time. When our country does well, interest rates should go down. I mean, every time I hear our country's doing well, I say, oh, it's too bad. Because they lift up interest rates. They should drop interest rates because it means we have a strong country.
10: Federal aviation safety investigators are at an airport near Harrisburg, Pennsylvania. That's where a small plane, a Cessna, collided last evening with a state police helicopter. The copter was on a training mission at the time. The pilot of the plane was killed. The two state troopers on the helicopter were injured. Watching Wall Street, the Dow is down about 303 points. The Nasdaq off 156. More on these stories at townhall.com.
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10: Editorial independence, or the lack thereof, leads to a rift between the Pentagon and a news organization serving the military community.
6: Longtime Stars and Stripes publisher Max D. Lederer Jr. has announced his retirement, citing differences with the direction of the Pentagon's leadership, as Defense Secretary Pete Hegseth's Pentagon seeks to exert editorial control. 4 months ago, the person tasked with safeguarding the publication's independence, Jacqueline Smith, was fired. Stars and Stripes is partly funded by the Pentagon and has recently been at the forefront of some of the reporting on conditions for sailors aboard the USS Abraham Lincoln and concerns for their mental health during the aircraft carrier's long deployment, concerns that President Donald Trump has downplayed. I'm Lisa Dwyer.
10: Residents of Hawaii's Big Island still struggling to recover from last week's hurricane left two people dead. News and analysis, townhall.com. The initial results of a study of an experimental cancer treatment are encouraging.
16: Moderna and Merck are developing an mRNA-based cancer vaccine designed to be tailored to individual patients based on unique mutations within their tumors. They're pairing a new Moderna drug with Merck's immunotherapy drug Keytruda. Companies said patients in a study who received the combination live longer without cancer returning or metastasizing than patients who got Keytruda alone. Bob Agner reporting.
10: A judge is set to consider whether to grant Texas teen Carmelo Anthony a new trial following his murder conviction and the stabbing death of a 17-year-old athlete at a high school track meet. The judge who presided over the trial earlier this summer has now been removed from the case, and there's a new judge who has been assigned. At a judge considering a motion from Anthony's attorneys, they're requesting a retrial in the case. More on these stories at townhall.com.
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27: Today, Trump said that the U.S. is currently not engaged in any talks with Iran. Yeah. Well, we're out of missiles, so now we're hitting them with the silent treatment.
1: Made me laugh. Even though it's a horrifying idea. More on the wars, and that was plural on purpose, in a second.
3: If you don't know why we're taking out your missile batteries, I'm not going to tell you. Coming up, friends. Education has been solved. How to teach the kids, how to teach them successfully, miraculous cure, because of progressive politics, the education establishment and the media are trying to ignore it. Get your bandana, get your axe handle, you're going to want to go to the streets. I'm going to tell you about the Mississippi miracle a little bit later on. It's actually, it makes me angry when something that would be so good is suppressed. The fact that it's been identified and everybody can do it is good news. But that battle coming up a little bit later on. Plus, I have been browbeaten by Jack and Katie and Michael into bringing you the why you should never go barefoot in a hotel room story, even though I was so disgusted I had to stop reading it halfway through, partly because I've got to check into a hotel tomorrow, for the love of God. So.
1: Katie read it and said it was pretty bad.
3: Oh, Katie, yes.
0: The words that rhyme with schmeekle fatter.
3: No, that's if only it were just fecal matter. Stay with us. You'll be grateful for the fecal matter.
1: Can I get the room with only fecal matter? I will say at the front desk.
3: It's an extra $10. Oh, that's fine. That's okay.
1: Whatever the cost.
3: Oh, boy.
1: Okay, so got that story coming up. Boy, this I was about to do the most uncomfortable transition tease ever.
3: Oh, no. Oh, no. Do we need transition music?
1: Yeah. Anything.
3: Michael, you'd be so kind. Anytime a transition is just too jarring, we go with the transition music.
1: Because this is like the most serious story on earth. That's good. We haven't talked at all about that woman who murdered her kids who clearly went crazy.
3: Oh, yeah, the postpartum psychosis thing. Yeah.
1: That's a damned interesting story. Is she guilty of something? Should she be in a loony bin? Should she not? It's not her fault at all because she went crazy.
0: Have they confirmed that that's actually what happened, or is she just utilizing that as a defense?
3: I have not heard any persuasive argument that it's phony.
0: Okay.
3: That's not to say that I've heard every word of testimony and I should be trusted, but no, I have not heard her. I mean, like, everybody close to her is testifying that she was seriously struggling and begging for help.
1: Oh, and telling people I'm not safe to be around. And
3: Right, and my brain isn't working right. Yeah. So, you know, one of the reasons I haven't brought up the story on the show is that human beings yearn for justice. It's part of our DNA. It's in all of our legal codes, our religions, just everything. We crave justice. And sometimes there are things that are horrible and there's no win there. Mm-hmm. All there is tragedy and sadness. And this might be one of those. So, oh boy.
0: So, Joe, I think you were off. When I called in while I was on maternity leave, but I dealt with pretty
3: I've
0: severe...
3: I've been a little off since childhood, well, Katie, I mean, but anyway.
0: You were not on the show. You've been off permanently,
3: yes.
0: But you know
3: yes.
0: what I mean. But I called in and I talked to Jack. One of the biggest hurdles that I've had to jump after having our son was postpartum anxiety.
3: Yeah.
0: And it shut me down big time. So this is a very real thing, and that's why there's hotlines to call for stuff like this. But when I was reading this story, I mean, if she's not just using that as a defense, this is really a legit issue that needs to be handled. Yeah.
1: And not deep dive on this, but following a little bit every day on the news, there's lots of, like Joe was talking about, texts, emails, phone calls, conversations where she's telling people.
0: Yeah.
1: Yeah.
3: Yeah.
1: I'm suicidal.
3: Yeah.
1: I'm homicidal. I'm out of my mind.
3: Right. My brain isn't working. Yeah. And the postpartum depression thing is pretty well known. It affects, is it one out of five or six women?
0: It's one in eight, and then one in five actually get help.
3: Okay. But anxiety is rarer than that, but it's not rare. And postpartum psychosis is pretty damn rare. But
1: thank God.
3: I mean, given the number of live births in the United States, if it's one out of 1,000, well, then you've got dozens of women, dozens and dozens of women who are suffering from it. So it needs to be better understood. And, you know, people recognize it and say, oh, this is X. Because if you know what something is, you're much more likely to know what to do about it, even if it's very, very difficult. But yeah, it's just so sad.
0: I think it's great that you guys are talking about it, because I know when I started feeling it, like, I kind of knew what it was, but I was embarrassed because I felt like, why I'm strong. Why am I feeling right. this way? And I neglected it for like 2 weeks before I finally went, okay, I gotta do something about this.
1: Wow.
0: Yeah.
3: Yeah. There are some people who I love very much who have suffered from some pretty serious anxiety problems. And the way it was described to me is your fight or flight goes into like fourth gear.
0: Yeah.
3: And you can look around and say, this is not rational. There's no reason for me to be feeling like, and feeling is the wrong word. My brain chemicals are telling me there's a guy with a knife coming through my door.
0: Yeah.
3: Biological reaction, neurological reaction. How terrible.
0: Yeah. And I was telling Jack about this. There's something called phantom crying. So I was in the, I was in the shower and I jumped out of the shower three different times because I thought I heard my son screaming.
1: He
0: was just sleeping, but my brain kept playing his cry back in my, and I kept running out because I thought something was wrong with him.
1: That would drive you crazy.
0: Throughout the night, probably like 15 times a night, I heard him screaming.
3: Oh Lord.
0: Dead asleep. And it's, you know, and especially if, you know, your loved ones deal with anxiety prior to this, you're way more susceptible. And I've been dealing with anxiety since I was like 16. So when it hit, I was like, okay, I kind of know what this is, but I felt insane. I felt insane.
3: Yeah. Wow.
1: Man, we all get dealt a hand of cards. Like I got two kids. One of them has serious anxiety problems, always has, and probably always will. And then the other one, I couldn't make anxious. There's no way. Shouldn't you care about this? How do you not care about this?
0: I long for that.
1: He does not get worried about anything.
3: Wow. Yeah. And it's all getting more and more in the modern world for reasons we've discussed many times. And, you know, everybody's kind of groping for the right answer. Oh, well.
1: I'm definitely closer to my other son with the, I probably should care about this, but I just don't. I'm good with them. Is there a name for anti-anxiety? People who don't get anxious enough about various things? I was having this conversation with my brother because he's a worrier, which is kind of fits in with the whole anxiety thing.
3: Yeah.
1: And I was giving him examples of things that I probably should worry about and I don't worry about. I hadn't seen my driver's license in like a year. I had no idea where I was. He said, that would drive me crazy. I said, I just figured it'll turn up. He said, what if you get pulled over? I'm sure they could look it up. I have a driver's license. I just don't have the physical driver's license. I'm sure I'd be fine. And I went, how often do you get pulled over? I said, never. So I'm not worried about it.
0: Oh my God.
1: And he couldn't believe that I wasn't like dealing with it that day. I was like, I haven't even dealt with it in the last year.
3: What is the opposite of anxious? Not give a crap?
0: Not giving an F.
3: Clueless? No, that's not right.
0: Apathy?
3: I know. Well,
1: apathy's pretty good.
3: As I am a planner and you are not, it's definitely, I've noticed this tendency through our careers. But, you know, it is what it is.
1: Why not? It's like my
3: What are you going to do? Be different.
1: I don't plan vacations, and I've talked to a lot of people who say that would just drive them crazy not knowing where they're, not having their hotel booked. I don't have a hotel booked. I don't know where we're going to stay. I don't have the slightest idea.
3: Yeah, see, I
1: don't know where we're going. I don't know any of those things.
0: Oh, my God. I would just explode with anxiety if I did that.
1: Yeah, and I can't even imagine being concerned about it. Like, I can't. It's difficult. I believe that it's true for other people, but I can't, like, feel like caring about, yeah, I'm driving all day long. At some point, I'll get tired and we'll stay somewhere.
3: Oh, what is the opposite of anxious? An extreme in the other direction.
0: We'll just call
1: dumb.
0: It Jack.
1: Could be dumb.
3: That's a good one. As a guy who, and I hope this is, you know, fairly evident, I kind of like words. I'm fascinated by this. I'm going to fixate this on this all day long.
1: The opposite of anxious. Somebody who goes too far the other direction.
3: Yeah, too far the other way.
2: Mm-hmm. Yeah, how about just carefree?
1: Could be.
3: That's not bad, Michael. It's still got a positive ring, and I'd like it to be more insulting.
1: Yeah, well, why it should have some... Carefree works as a term to describe, I think, not worrying about things you shouldn't worry about. But there are things I should be more concerned about, and I'm not. So
3: apathetic?
1: That's where you got to factor it in.
3: Is it apathetic? Heedless?
1: It's funny watching it in someone else because my oldest is the same way.
2: Like, unconcerned?
1: Unconcerned. How do you not care about this? Oh.
0: And to someone who deals with, like, caring about everything way too much, that sounds like a dream.
3: Yeah. I wish I could take a pill. Yeah. It's funny, though. You're talking about your son. It was like, so when we first got started in talk radio in 1998, we had bosses and people around us who really wanted us to do traditional talk radio, where you'd come up with a topic, then you'd set the table for like 3-4 minutes, then you'd take calls for the rest of the hour. One topic,
0: no!
3: 1 hour, every hour. And I get it. That was the way it had been done. We didn't really want to do that. But one topic we quickly discovered didn't work is, why don't you care about this? Why don't people care about the national debt?
1: Right.
3: If people don't care, they don't care about why they don't care.
1: It took us a while to figure out the we're getting no calls on why don't you care about this.
3: So going to your son and saying, you've got to stop caring about this. He doesn't care about caring about it. So he's not going to care about it. You're wasting your time.
1: We have some breaking news we should mention, and then maybe we'll dig into more of it before we come back. All right?
3: Don't, for God's sake, in the next 5 minutes, walk barefoot on a carpet in a hotel till we come back, okay?
1: All right. Eric Swalwell, he was congressperson in California, wanted to be a U.S. senator, wanted to be president at one point.
3: Nancy, did the bang bang with frang frang.
1: Nancy Pelosi, protege, ended up, he was sleeping with a Chinese spy and a variety of other things. Eric Swalwell reportedly stopped at the airport. All his electronic devices were seized. The FBI seized additional evidence from his home today. And we'll have more of the details coming up on that. They raided his home and stopped him at the airport and took all his stuff.
3: Did the bang bang with fang fang. Now he's headed for Sing Sing. I'm Joe Getty. Is Sing Sing still open? I don't think
1: any chance he's actually a Chinese spy or something?
3: Don't know.
4: You don't bust the trust.
1: Oh, that's right. He got kicked out of that guy's house for busting the trust.
3: That's right.
1: I've
3: and you don't
1: that.
3: Bust the trust.
1: That's
3: you certainly cool. shouldn't.
1: Anyway, so lots on the way. Stay here.
5: Armstrong and Getty.
3: In the U.S., there is a break-in every 26 seconds. 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
1: We'll try to get the details on the whole Eric Swalwell story. That's something. I hope it's not just a Cash Patel Trump punishing people you hate thing. Swalwell's definitely got, you know, serious issues with his Chinese spy girlfriend. But anyway, more on that later.
2: Indeed. Plus, education's been solved in America. It's absolutely been solved, but blue states are ignoring it because it doesn't work for A, teachers' unions, and B, politicians. And it is so sad. You're going to want to grab a pitchfork and a bandana and take to the streets. Anyway, but the good news is the answer has been found. But this, quickly, the crew has talked me into this. I didn't want to do it. Here's this hotel inspector with AAA. And she does white glove tests.
1: I want that job. That'd be fun.
2: Oh, I'm not sure it would be. She couldn't find something, I guess, in her hotel room one night, and she had white tights on and kind of crawled around for like 20 seconds, to look under the bed and under things. At the end of the inspection, I had brown, she was doing an inspection. I had brown circles on my white pantyhose, said the Virginia-based inspector. And TV remotes and light switches regularly appear on the list of germiest spots in hotel rooms, but carpets, for some inexplicable reason, often get away clean, so to speak. Hotel carpeting is a germ trap.
1: Was this at a Motel 5 or a Super 7? I mean, what level of hotel was it?
2: Well, see, that's the problem. Now, in a couple of our beloved markets, we endorse zero-res carpet cleaning. They do a fabulous job in a lot of ways. And they made the point to us years and years ago, a carpet is a filter. And like every filter, it must be either replaced or cleaned because it catches stuff. That's what a filter is. And shoe dust, dirt, pollen, mold, spores, pesticide, anything that can be tracked in, any body stuff, hair. And then the little sons of guns that eat that stuff for a living, nature's trash men, these tiny little mites and microorganisms and the rest of it. In the carpets, a dirty carpet is teeming with life. And then as you walk across it, it kicks it up into the air. It's a lot of it's invisible, and gets into your clothes and your bedding or into your lungs or whatever. Oh my God. It's such a bad story.
3: I hate every element of this.
1: Well, what's the thing on the list that grossed you out the most, Katie or Joe?
3: I saw someone part of this said when people scratch and the skin flakes.
1: Yeah,
4: obviously
1: that's true. It's just the sort of thing we try not to think about, I guess.
2: Yeah, yeah. Maybe the worst part, other than the little bugs, is people track in like everything they step in outside, and because the carpets aren't like thoroughly clean, that includes poo poo, of course.
1: Who's
2: dog
1: walking
2: and
1: through
2: human
1: poo?
2: Fecal
1: what do you, what, matter. Where do you walk?
2: It happens.
3: Anywhere in California.
2: Yeah. But reports have detected all sorts of horrendous bacteria as well.
1: So what do they suggest? You put on those little plastic booties over your shoes before you go in, then sit down on the bed, take off your shoes, put the plastic booties back on, and never let your feet touch the carpet?
2: Well, the short takeaway, because we don't have enough time for anything more, is no skin-to-skin. Just avoid skin-to-skin contact with the carpeting to whatever extent is possible.
1: Ew. Take flip-flops, yes. I guess, with you.
2: Yeah.
1: Walk around in flip-flops.
2: Slippers, yeah.
1: Right?
2: Gross.
0: Armstrong and Getty.
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6: With SRN News, I'm Bob Agnew in Washington. The national debt has surpassed a record $40 trillion and highlights the impact of defense costs, social programs, and interest on the deficit. The milestone comes just 5 months after hitting $39 trillion. Experts say that growing debt is already affecting Americans by raising borrowing costs and lowering wages. A rise in oil prices sending worries about inflation and bond yields higher. That's erased some of the relief created the day before after the U.S. Treasury Department moved to ease pressure on the bond market, or from the bond market, I should say. Brent crude causing part of the problem today. Right now, it is up by about 2.5% of its value. On Wall Street, it's the Dow down 324 points. The S&P 500 struggling as well. It's down 23. And the high-tech NASDAQ, it's off by about 150. 58 points. This is SRN News.
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10: Hi, this is Dr. Duncan McCollum, and I have this amazing patient, Gaylene, here, who walked into our office, well, barely walked into our office.
11: Hardly able to walk and bent over. And within three visits, I was standing up straight, walking. I couldn't believe it. That's never happened to me before. It's been a very rough road, but we're getting there, and I'm very grateful.
10: And you had two back surgeries as well, right?
11: Yes, I did. Yep. In 1995, yeah.
10: And so they didn't really solve your problem?
11: No, they didn't.
10: And you came in, we did some stem cell treatments on you and some chiropractic on you, right?
11: Correct.
10: Yeah. So you're happy?
11: I'm happy. Everyone here is just awesome. They're all here to help you. They're all so sweet.
10: You should listen to Gaylene, see if we can help your health.
11: That's right. Anyone that needs help, please come in.
10: Thank you.
12: Hi, registered pharmacist Ben Fuchs here. I've been studying healthy bodies for 35 years, and what I've got to tell you may shock and surprise you, but if you listen up, it may change your life. Like a lot of older folks, my mom isn't very computer savvy. Well, I got her an iPad, and she figured out how to play songs and do email, but she really isn't hip to search engines and surfing the web, which is kind of unfortunate because lately my mom has been looking for surgeons. And while there's lots of sites that rate them, if you can't search the internet, they aren't going to do you much good. And even if she could navigate her way around the web and take advantage, at the end of the day, these ratings are based on the opinions of just a few patients, and you never really know. Surgical procedures are always dangerous, accounting for thousands of deaths and post-surgical complications every year. In the coming years, looking for a good surgeon won't be as important because many of the roles they play are about to be replaced by robots. And not just any robots, but nanorobots. Infinitesimal information processors around the size of a bacteria, 100 times smaller than a cell and 1,000 times smaller than a grain of rice. They'll be injected directly into your bloodstream, powered by microscopic engines, maneuvered through magnetics, and operate in teams up to 100 billion strong, attacking microbes and traveling through the smallest of capillaries to clear out clogs and repair broken vessels. Some will even have teeny tiny blades that can slice through tumors. In the meantime, if you're searching for Dr. Sawbones, you might have to settle for surgeons.com, but come the not-so-distant future, he could very well be found as a swarm of molecular-sized computer devices floating around in your bloodstream and operating on you from the inside out. 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
1: The former engineering director claims that under Mark Zuckerberg's leadership, growth and engagement are often prioritized over child safety. 29 states are suing Meta, alleging that the company intentionally designed its platforms to get young people addicted. Meta has denied the allegations and faces up to $1.4 trillion in penalties.
2: There was some interesting testimony in that trial in Oakland yesterday. We'll get to a little bit later where, well, Zuckerberg's not a good guy. I don't think he should be on the hook for $1 trillion for this, but he's not a good guy. That's my headline. I'm excited to go back to my kids' school. I sometimes volunteer at lunchtime. They need parent volunteers to do, I don't know what we're even doing there, but walking around saying hey. But I can't wait to go for the first time now that they've banned cell phones. What it will look like. It'll look like the school time when I was a kid. They banned cell phones, so everybody's going to be looking at each other or talking or something.
3: Respecting everybody's privacy, of course. I can't wait to hear about that. Mm. Fabulous. Speaking to the kids and education, that sort of thing. This is, you know, it occurs to me, we should probably do a podcast with Kelsey Piper. She is a thinker and educated writer and that sort of thing. But let me just read this sentence to you. This month, the Department of Education released its latest edition of the National Assessment of Educational Progress, the standardized test better known as the Nation's Report Card. The results have left me blazing with rage. In my home state of California, she writes, for instance, only 30% of public school fourth graders can read proficiently. Fully 41% cannot even read at basic level, which is to say they cannot really understand and interpret written text at all.
2: Keeping in mind that proficient is a they ain't pushing it hard on these proficient levels.
3: Right, right. Well, imagine 41% can't even read at the basic level. Eighth graders, 41%? As you might expect, look almost as bad. Yes.
2: Wow. Yes.
3: The numbers have been tumbling downhill in California and more widely across the U.S. for years now, and not just because of the pandemic. Nationwide, the scores are going down, down, down, except in several states, happen to be southern states, with Mississippi leading the charge. They have fixed it. They have cured it. They have instituted the sort of reforms that could... I almost said easily. Well, that's the point. It's not easy. It should be easily done in all 50 states. We know how to do much, much better. And I can hit you with some of the stats. And people, she writes, like to talk about the Mississippi miracle without drilling down on what they're doing, because it hasn't been a miracle at all. And in case you don't follow education, it's not that they've brought the kids who aren't doing well up, or even that Mississippi has stopped underperforming and now they're doing about as well as everyone else. No, they haven't just caught up to your state. They are now wildly outperforming it. If you live where I do in Oakland, California, and you cannot afford private education, you should seriously consider moving to Mississippi for the substantially better public schools. Black students are as likely to be basic or above readers in Mississippi, where the median black household income was $37,000, as a national top performer, Massachusetts. Mississippi is educating everyone better. The top students, the middle students, the not so good students. Everyone, and they are crushing the blue states.
2: I've got one kid in public school, and so I've always never know what to say about public schools or some of my experiences, because I don't want to piss people off. I don't want to put my kid in a position where teachers are glaring at him, maybe, or...
3: I'd be happy to say those things. This is Joe Getty. My kids are grown. I will say a number of things about government schools.
2: And then also the experience that we've all had where both my kids in public school have had teachers that were just amazing. I mean, like, they should get some sort of award from the president. The
3: Heroes.
2: Amount of effort and care that they put into the classroom and each student is just beyond anything I'm capable of. Just amazing. But in general, at the higher levels of middle management and everything like that, what I have found at public schools is, and it shocked me to find this out, they literally do not care whether your kid learns or not. They literally don't care if your kid graduates from high school and can't read and can't do math. They actually don't care. I don't know how they sleep at night. I don't know how they look at themselves in the mirror.
3: Right.
2: I don't know how they live with themselves, pushing kids through school who can't read or do math at a basic level, all right. Because we get a certain amount of money from the state and the federal government for having butts in the seat however many days a year, and we don't hold people back anymore and blah, blah, blah, blah, blah. I don't know how you live with yourself. I really don't. It's unconscionable what you're doing in public schools.
3: That's why Kelsey, who we're recording here, says she's blazing with rage, and she should be. Oh, by the way, Mississippi and Louisiana and a couple of other southern states that are having these wonderful, wonderful results right now, Tennessee, they're doing it with far less money.
2: Oh, yeah, yeah. So that, yeah.
3: Than the blue states.
2: That always has to come up. Don't make it about we need more money. I almost said it.
3: Just say it.
2: Bull S, you need more money. As we all know, there are examples all over the place, particularly in California, where we're spending more money, adjusted for inflation even, per pupil than we ever have, and we're getting worse results. So shut up with the there's not enough money. All right? Yeah, well, just stop with that.
3: What they want is money. They don't want educated kids. They want money.
2: So getting to the unconscionable, how do you look at yourself?
3: I've got to get to the how right. They actually fixed it. Well, go ahead.
2: We might have to do this for an hour and a half. But,
3: that's fine. We should. I think, and I've said this many times, and I stand by this. This is America's biggest problem, by far our biggest problem, because we can't solve any of our problems if we have an uneducated and or indoctrinated massive young people, generations of kids who can't read, they can't think, they're indoctrinated into insidious political beliefs. It is our biggest problem by far.
2: Some of it is the weird, hard to understand combination of bureaucracy disease, that iron law bureaucracy, when at a certain point all a bureaucracy does is protect the bureaucracy. And right. People get sucked into that in a way that like blinds them. Then you got the ideology. I mean, because they're not like consciously doing it. Because I've been in meetings with my own kid who's now in a different school. But where they said, and he's now up to this grade level in this. And I discovered quite quickly on my own, no, he's not. He's not even close. Why did you sit there and look me in the eye, and I know you're a good person? Why did you pretend he's okay when he's not? What is going on there?
3: Right, right.
2: What is that? So, again, it's a combination of protecting the bureaucracy and a weird ideology. Well, this is our method, so it must be good. Or something. I don't know. But it's a disaster.
3: So if you're not particularly progressive, the kids in Mississippi and several other states, all students are doing much, much better. If you are a progressive, know that in these states, particularly students of color and poor students are doing so much better than they are in blue states. You are a liar and a hypocrite and an awful human being if you don't dig into this and understand it. You are a virtue signaling hypocrite and a liar, because these kids can be helped. So some of you know some of this already, but these states all have a common playbook, and you know some of it. She's actually interviewing a guy who worked in the Louisiana Department of Education, which has done amazing work too in turning around their woeful schools, and now they're actually beating some much, much, much more affluent blue states. Number one, teach phonics. Phonics-based early literacy programs reject the trendy and fully debunked whole language method that encouraged students to vaguely guess at words based on context. It became super popular out of the teachers' colleges.
2: Yeah, yeah. That was a new thing for my kids. I'd never heard of it in my life, and they did sight words. It's just it was a dumb idea, you know. So that's an easy fix. You just abandon something that didn't work and go back to something that did work.
3: Yeah, you got to teach the teachers how to do it now, because you've got several generations of teachers who don't understand it themselves.
2: God, my kids grew up with sight words. What a dumb idea.
3: And just as an aside, and we can talk about this all day because it's incredibly important, it was that when because I knew immediately how bad an idea that was, having taught three children how to read, my own children volunteered in classrooms for years and blah, blah, blah. I thought, oh, my God, this is a nightmare. This is terrible. And it dawned on me with incredible clarity. If you are a PhD demanding a very high salary as an administrator of this, that, and the other, you can't justify it by going with the status quo. Why would I bother to pay you all this?

0: word in its entirety. So we learn them looking at the entire word. What is this word? Thunder. That's called sight words, and that's the way they taught kids to read, and it didn't work very well.
1: No. No, it's never
0: that's
1: worked.
0: Not the way the brain learns to read, it turns
1: right.
0: out.
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1: So this part of the story that got the most attention, teaching phonics, is super important, and you should indeed teach phonics, she writes, but making schools adopt the approach took more than a mere nudge. The Southern Surge states have tried earmarked funding, guidance to districts, and outright mandates to accomplish universal adoption. And the states made serious commitments to doing that. But it's only one part. You have to ensure that teachers understand how to use the curriculum. And also you have to browbeat a lot of administrators and teachers into doing this. Because, as we've said many times, it is so much easier to fool someone than to convince them they've been fooled.
0: Well, I don't.
1: And so you have people stubbornly clinging to their trendy, stupid way that never worked.
0: Yeah, I don't know. I don't think teachers usually have a choice, right? So one of my kids' teachers, both my kids' kindergarten teachers, by the way, now long since retired, one of your legendary teachers that when she finally retired, you know, all these people came back, blah, blah, blah. Everybody loved her. She was teaching sight words. I'm sure she was told by the district, this is what you got to do now after 40 years of teaching. It's not like you get a choice. So it's that or quit.
1: Right. So the second and third pillars of the solution coming up after a break.
0: God dang it. That's a maddening topic. How do you not just look at the results, and it's been this way for years, how do you not just look at the results and think, hello, red flag, need a change, ain't
1: ideology
0: working.
1: Ideology blinds people completely.
0: God, I'd say. Okay, more on the way.
2: Armstrong and Getty.
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1: The way we get caught up in, like, Trump's helipad or whatever we end up discussing instead of schools are failing. And it's been obvious for years.
2: Yeah, and a lot of it's progressive politics. And I almost hate to throw that in because it's so important that we ought to keep politics the hell out of it. But you just can't keep it out, apparently. I've got a story about the teachers union that'll make you want to throw rocks. Randy Weingarten, the worst person in America. But anyway, I wanted to finish up the three-tiered approach that Mississippi and several other southern states have implemented to turn around their reading and math for little kids and middle-sized kids. It's been believably successful. They are now surpassing all the blue states that are throwing enormous amounts of money at it. Those blue states where they're teaching, kids about the gingerbread person and the rest of it, they are just roaring by the poor southern states. Number one, as we mentioned earlier, teach phonics and teach your teachers how to teach phonics. And that's the second tier of the three pillars, really, is a scaled system of training those teachers on the curriculum. Most teaching you get as a teacher is not training on the curriculum. Teachers already undergo a lot of training, and it's mostly a waste of their time.
1: Shock.
2: Because they're training them in the wrong things. Billions of dollars are spent and largely wasted and received every year on professional development for teachers that is curriculum agnostic. It's aimed at generic disembodied teaching skills without any reference to specific curriculum.
1: I say for the third time, shock.
2: Yeah, and any independent study of this sort of thing, Johns Hopkins, for instance, I'm looking at one, says, oh my God, this is a complete waste of time and money. And so Mississippi, for instance, improved its training through a 2013 law mandating that elementary school teachers receive instruction in the science of reading. It also sent coaches directly into low-performing classrooms to guide teachers on how to use the material. Mississippi started with teacher training. Tennessee and Louisiana added teacher training in different years, but they all came together to the realization that this is incredibly important. The third pillar, she writes, is everyone's least favorite, but it's equally crucial. Number three is clear accountability at the district level, at the school level, at the educator level, and at the student and parent level. Keeping in mind, blue states like California have eliminated all accountability. You don't have to know how to spell cat to get a high school diploma. They've eliminated those tests in the name of equity or racism or something. So one of the key pillars to educating people, kids, have been eliminated in blue states. It's insidious. It's obscene. Here's what they mean. This is super interesting. Accountability, of course, means standardized tests, requirements that students master reading before they're advanced to fourth grade, and rankings of schools based on performance. Accountability is no fun. When there aren't active political currents pushing for it, it tends to erode because the schools push back. The educator, the teachers, the administrators push back, but it's badly needed. Said this expert we've quoted once or twice already, schools have gotten very distracted. At the same time, many states have been loosening the incentive structures that exist to focus on reading and math, knowledge, and skills. I think you have to question that. I think you have to see that these states have all had stringent accountability as a core tenet, the ones that are working well, and have done it over successive administrations, even when it wasn't a popular thing to do. In Mississippi, a child who is not capable of reading at the end of third grade has to repeat the grade by law.
1: Oh, no, that's going to stigmatize them. Not as much as being illiterate when they're an adult.
2: Well, and the science makes your case even more strongly than you just did. It's a policy called third grade retention. Alabama and Tennessee have implemented it too now. Research has found that third grade retention does not harm students in non-academic ways and tends to help them academically. But of course, it is upsetting for kids, frustrating for families, and unpleasant for educators. Unfortunately, that's probably part of why that works. What matters most is not the students who are retained, but what the policy does to adult behavior, said an education reporter, Chad Alderman. Mississippi required schools to notify parents when their child was off track and to craft individual reading plans for those with reading deficiencies. In other words, the threat of retention may have shifted behavior in important ways for everybody.
1: Right, and that makes sense, but the problem that would be in, like, most of your public schools, like public schools I'm associated with, it would be very difficult to figure out, unless you're going to sit down and have your kid read aloud to you and then, like, you have an understanding of where they should be at that grade? I don't even know how you would know that, because the school's not doing it for you. They're not giving you an accurate assessment of where they are.
2: Right. So why aren't schools doing the things we've been talking about? I want to get into that next hour.
1: That's one
2: There's
1: of the...
2: no more important thing in the world than this story.
1: One of the most frustrating things I've ever had in my life was when a group of people, like five people in a meeting, said, he's at this level. And I found out very quickly, no, he's not. Why did you tell me that? That's a freaking lie. Either you know that or you should know that or something.
2: Wrong incentives and disincentives. Yep.
1: If you missed a segment of the show, get the podcast Armstrong and Getty on demand.
2: More to come.
3: Armstrong and Getty.

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8: News this hour at Town Hall. I'm Bob Agnew in Washington. The national debt has surpassed a record $40 trillion, highlighting the impact of defense costs, social programs, and interest on the deficit. The milestone comes just 5 months after hitting $39 trillion. Experts say the growing debt is already affecting Americans by raising borrowing costs and lowering wages. President Trump says the U.S. and Canada have a trade deal, but the key terms still remain unclear.
9: Canada and the U.S. are reportedly moving closer to finalizing a trade agreement that would avert President Trump's threatened 50% tariffs. A senior Canadian official calls the emerging terms a very good deal for Canada, but cautions negotiations are not complete. Still, Trump says,
10: they called yesterday and they gave us the points that we had to have. Very fair deal for both.
9: And the president predicts U.S. farmers and manufacturers will benefit.
10: Our farmers were paying tremendous tariffs into Canada, and those tariffs are going to be totally eviscerated, down to zero.
9: Trump's tariffs would hit about 5% of Canadian exports to the U.S. in Thomas, Washington.
8: Russia has launched a massive nighttime aerial attack on Kiev using missiles and drones. At least 16 people in the city and surrounding region have been killed. After embroiling themselves and the entire royal family in nonstop drama for the past several years, it appears Prince Harry and wife Meghan are set to make a return to the U.K.
11: Britain's Prince Harry and Meghan have decided to return to the U.K. for an extended stay this fall. The Associated Press has learnt of their decision to return without resuming their roles as working members of the royal family. The anonymous source also said that King Charles III was alerted to the decision on Sunday and wasn't told about it during the couple's visit to the UK last month. Harry and Meghan's children are 7 and 5 and have already enrolled at British schools. They will start classes in September. Karen Chamath, London.
8: More of these stories at...
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8: Here's Rich Thomason now with the midday Wall Street Business Report.
13: Wall Street opened lower after the Treasury Department said it would at least double the size of planned purchases of longer-term government debt. Yields on U.S. government bonds fell after the Treasury Department's announcement on its expanded plans for government debt buybacks. Cost-conscious Americans continue to spend, giving Walmart another strong quarterly performance. About $188 billion in revenue in the second quarter, up almost 6%. However, the discount retailer is offering a more cautious outlook going forward. Oil prices rose sharply after missile fire triggered nationwide warnings in the United Arab Emirates. The first time in weeks such an alarm had been sounded. President Trump is threatening to increase economic pressure on Iran, creating more doubts about a near-term solution to the conflict. For the Wall Street Business Report, I'm Rich Thomason.
8: You'll find breaking breaking news and analysis at townhall.com. A Chinese property developer will spend the rest of his life in prison for a business plan that caused it to go bankrupt, just about taking the Chinese economy down with him.
0: Evergrande Group was once a pillar of the country's economy, and its collapse, mired in financial mismanagement, has been a key factor in the current property crisis. Now its founder, Hui Kaiyan, has been sentenced to life in prison.
8: That is BBC's Stephen McDonnell reporting from Beijing. Intense solar activity has derailed plans to rescue NASA's sinking Swift Observatory. It was just a month ago that NASA hired Catalyst Space Technologies to launch its Link spacecraft on a rescue flight. Since then, the rare solar activity has caused the Swift Observatory to lose altitude more quickly than projected. It's been observing the universe from Earth orbit for the past 20 years. Now it's doomed to plummet back to Earth in a fiery ball sometime after October. You'll find more on these stories at townhall.com. From Washington, I'm Bob Agnew.
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17: This is the Rob Carson Show. Welcome to a Thursday edition. Yes, my friends, T-minus one day until Friday. Man, this shirt is red. Holy crud, I haven't really been paying attention to the shirt that I wore today on the live streamers are seeing. It's a bright red shirt. Bright red shirt. My gosh. It doesn't look too bad, actually. Doesn't look too bad. There you go. Anyway, welcome to the show. Please come inside, and thank you for a good night's sleep. You guys, I can feel you helping me, and I appreciate you very much. So I'll just say that right now off the top of the show. The night before last night, I had a very good sleep, and I attribute that to the support and the prayer and the positives that you're sending my way. It's been overwhelming. No, it's not overwhelming. It's beautiful. So thank you so much. Thank you so much. Guess what? We're not going to have Vindman to kick around anymore. Remember Vindman, all of these guys who were all about taking down Donald Trump, the resistance of Donald Trump?
18: Clearly, Putin has a type. He likes narcissists and egomaniacs that he knows as a case officer he could easily pander to and manipulate to do his dirty work. We are under attack. Russia has been using different levers, whether that's corruption networks. In this case, it's influencers like Donald Trump. Like Elon Musk.
17: And all of it was a lie. That's Alexander Vindman. He, of course, is part of the anti-Trump resistance that got its rear end kicked this year big time. Dan Goldman and Vindman. My God, George Conway got his rear end kicked up. He got 6% in New York. You know why all of these guys lost? Mostly because they're absolutely despicable, unlikable people. Al Green, a guy who really needs to shave right under his, just under his eyes, his entire cheek. Just show me a beard here somewhere, because you look like the, you look like hell. Tom Steyer got his butt kicked up between his shoulders. Vindman was a central figure in the first Trump impeachment, made him, like his brother, a fundraising machine. And then, of course, voters that moved on. Angie Nixon was especially fit candidate to beat him. She got to Tallahassee as Trump was leaving office, and there protesting and losing as DeSantis dismantled Democrats. Democratic Party power and won the culture wars. Impeachment not only didn't stop Trump, the conservative movement was more powerful than Trump. He added, concluding, there's no clear post-Trump Democratic strategy to regain what they've lost since 2016. All right? And I liken this morning, this DSA movement. Everybody's afraid. Don't talk about this, Rob. Don't talk about this. It's a bad look. It's a bad omen. It's like changing your jersey mid-season as a sports fan. No. I say that this DSA movement right now, if it were a NASCAR race, which is, I mean, it's the opposite of a NASCAR race. If they did a race, it would be like with bikes or something. Little girl bikes with sissy bars, a little basket with flowers on the front and the whole deal. But if it were a NASCAR race, the DSA car would have careened in the outside wall and is spinning into the infield right now. There's something about Vintman.
19: Alexander Vint, he got beat to a socialist. He suffered defeat. He outspent her 100-1, and now his political career is done. 16 million Finland spent.
17: What a turn.
19: Down the drain is where the money went.
17: Crap sandwich.
19: Finland's a liar, and now he's broke. The voters spoke. They think he's a joke.
17: Yeah. Did the same thing with Kamala Harris. She was a crap sandwich without the bread.
19: About Donald Trump, Vindman lied. That is why he ought to be tried. He is guilty of perjury. He should not be allowed to walk around free. Spent 16 million and still got creamed. Trump supporters should feel

0: told.
1: Yeah, he's the guy that was the guy who overheard the conversation between Trump and the leader of Ukraine that became the subject of the first joke impeachment of Donald Trump. Bye-bye. It's time to flush that turd. I don't have a turd flush sound effects, but whoosh. Oh, he's clogging it up a little. Hold on. It's his big fat head. Hold on. Oh, now it's just... Okay, I'm starting to puke up a little bit in my mouth there. Oh, there's the... There goes the rest of it. Bye, Vindman. Thank God I didn't do it in the shower. Here is Angie Nixon. She's, a joke. If you think she's going to win in Florida, where now Republicans outnumber Democrats by 1.6 million people, and a lot of them are expats from Cuba, if you think she's going to win and go to the Senate, you're smoking some serious weed where you are. And this woman is so damn stupid, she just joined the Democrat Party after hearing all the stupid crap that they're for, like getting rid of the police and getting rid of the border and getting rid of jails and getting rid of the Senate and getting rid of how we elect the president and socialized medicine and grocery stores run by the government. She's an idiot. That's why she just came to it.
2: Talk about your decision to adopt the Democratic Socialist label, because you've had a couple interviews today.
1: It's not a label. It's what you are. It's a philosophy.
2: And you have said it's not about the label, it's about the policies, but it was a choice to align with the DSA, and you did
1: it. Wow, what a brilliant question. I mean, what really? If saying that you joined the DSA was a choice. No kidding.
2: Fairly recently during this primary. So why?
1: She just joined.
2: Did you make that decision?
1: Yeah.
2: And do you consider yourself aligned with the Democratic Socialists?
1: Yeah, now prepare for about 40, maybe 40 seconds or so of saying absolutely nothing.
3: Yeah, so I think it's important to note I did recently make the decision to join the DSA. I also recently made the decision to join the Working Family Party as well as become a lifetime member of the NAACP.
1: Hey, sounds like a high school freshman signing up for a bunch of clubs.
3: And that is because those organizations are working hard in our communities to actually push back on these big corporations that are keeping us down. And
1: the big corporations are keeping you employed, you moron.
3: That are hurting us. At the end of the day,
1: Which corporations exactly are keeping us down? Which ones are, as you demand $25 an hour as a minimum wage, as wages, by the way, for minimum wage jobs, is usually start at $16, $15, $18, $20 at Walmart, whatnot. Well, how are they keeping you down?
3: All of these organizations, the main through line is that they believe in our rights. Our rights.
1: Oh, no. You know, we certainly don't believe in our rights. I mean, other than, of course, the Bill of Rights, which our entire lives are based around, and the Constitution of the United States, you moron.
3: To voting, they believe in our
1: rights. Everybody should vote, except for illegal aliens.
3: Rights to have access to quality health care.
1: Yeah, we're actually perfectly fine with that. And honestly, that you act like we don't shows what a moron you are.
3: They believe in our rights to have access to a good quality public education.
1: Yeah, well, your public education has been in the crapper because of the Department of Education. We've put trillions of dollars in it. You've got kids in the inner cities graduating not being able to read. You've got students of color entering Berkeley not able to do junior high math. Okay? So you've failed on all of that, sunshine. What the hell are you going to do now? Here's a little bit of her, she's an idiot.
3: No!
1: And she is a radical.
3: It's a time for us to stand up and lock arms and be willful accomplices in this fight against fascism.
1: There's no fascism here, except for if it comes from, Antifa.
4: The machine and the members will proceed to vote. Have all members voted?
1: She is screaming in the Florida legislature.
4: Have all members voted? The clerk will lock the machine and announce the vote.
1: She's a freaking adult toddler.
5: 83 yeas, 28 nays, Mr. Speaker.
4: Show the bill.
1: Does that sound like a toddler screaming in the grocery store? Or in the back of the church before mom comes out, gives her a little what for?
4: Passes. Read the next bill.
6: No one's allowed in the building right now. Let's close it up.
1: She did a sit-in.
7: Even if I'm a lawmaker.
6: You cannot be here.
1: For nothing, by the way.
6: You can be out there. You can't be in here.
1: She's a rectum. Victim.
7: I'll wait on the governor.
0: care about the people.
8: Let me make one thing crystal clear today.
1: What is it?
8: If they think the threat of a trial is going to
1: make... Yeah, because she's got arrested for assaulting an officer.
8: Take me back down. They picked the wrong woman.
9: I'm going to leave y'all with these words.
1: Oh, what y'all going to leave us with, y'all?
9: Of a famous freedom fighter before we open it up.
1: This is a radical.
9: Asada Shakur.
1: Asada Shakur.
9: Our chains are...
1: Is it related to Tupac?
9: ...them kidnapping our immigrant neighbors.
1: What?
9: And locking them up. Our chains are them not arresting corrupt cops that shoot black unarmed men in the street.
1: Yeah, that doesn't happen, actually. None of that happens. And we're actually talking about arresting illegal aliens. She's just, I swear to God, I used to say that people like AOC had barely enough, or Kamala Harris, barely enough intelligence to keep their autonomic breathing system going. I'm thinking she has an oxygen machine and something working her diaphragm, because she can't be above 80 as far as the IQ is concerned. On the way, much more on this, Dan Bongino says what happened in Florida on Monday was Tuesday, was perfect for the Republicans. We got all that coming up. This is the Rob Carson Show.
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20: This could not have gone any better for Republicans last night. We've got a great candidate for governor in Byron Donalds. But having Angie Nixon upset Vindman, who was one of the worst candidates at the top of the ticket. I've been down here in Florida. Listen, I've run for office. I didn't win. It's just a fact. But at least, you know, I showed up and knocked on the doors. Laura, nobody knew who this guy was. He was nowhere. There were no ads. He supposedly raised something in the neighborhood of $16 million. Where did he put it? Like NVIDIA stock or something? Like, what did he do with this money? Nobody saw this guy. Yeah. So, you know, the socialists are taking a victory lap in Florida, but they're misreading Florida politics. It's like Angie Nixon ran against no one, like Casper the Friendly Ghost. There was no other candidate. It's not that the socialists won, it's that Vindman didn't show up. But having a candidate at the top of the ticket in the governor's race, David Jolly, and then Angie Nixon at the top of the ticket on the Senate side in Florida that has a huge population of Jewish voters while she's out there campaigning with From the River to the Sea, Rashida Tlaib, and a bunch of Venezuelan and Cuban voters, who some of them, their family, their property was stolen by communists and socialists, been tortured and put in prison. I mean, really, you couldn't have handed a better gift to Republicans.
1: I know. That's what I was trying to take all in yesterday. It's the perfect storm. Considering, of course, what did DeSantis do to Florida? DeSantis completely flipped Florida. And it's not a swing state anymore. It's a Republican state, for sure. And then you got this guy, David Jolly, running against the incredible Byron Donalds for governor. And even he says he isn't going to campaign with Angie Nixon. Guys, all of the winners, the Democrat winners who won their primaries, are not going to campaign this woman because they know she's poison.
21: Look, I reject the DSA. I reject socialism. I'm a capitalist, and I think capitalism provides the greatest amount of economic mobility. I reject socialism. I'm a capitalist. We'll see how Florida's voters sort that out in November.
22: Are you supportive of her candidacy?
23: Well, I have not had a chance to talk to Representative about the issues.
1: What? Well, that's Debbie was a man Schnitz. That's what my buddy Chris Plant, he says. Was a man Schnitz was the word. I just call her a labradoodle after a grooming who hasn't been blown out yet. She's got, it's just crazy. But both of them, they're like, what? I don't know anything about this Angie Nixon or anything. And then, there's Jared Moskowitz. He's running for, he's not related to Feibel Moskowitz. As a Disney character, actually. But he says that the DSA is nuts.
24: 25% of this district is Jewish. 20% of this district is Hispanic. People have escaped socialism. Yeah. And when they hear folks from the DSA go on television and talk about, you know, how they want to abolish the Senate, they want to get rid of prisons, no borders. You know, most Americans hear that stuff and they say, what is going on?
1: Yeah. What did I tell you from the beginning? We won't let this happen. We're not going to let this take over our freaking country. Because there's 100 million of us, hillbillies, homeboys, and Hebrews, who are better armed intellectually and physically, and the military is on our side, and veterans are on our side. I could go on and on. These are all a bunch of spoiled, entitled, stupid children who think that all of this stuff is brand new, even though it has been tried and tried again and left hundreds of millions of people in body pits around the world. But hallelujah, Mom, look what I found. Mom standing at the counter. You idiot, you found a rabid bat. Yeah, So take it outside. Honestly, here's some more cray-cray from this Angie Nixon, who has no chance of winning.
2: What about abolishing prisons, which is one of the platform positions of the national DSA? Do you
1: And if you're down with that at all, it shows that you're unfit as a human being to lead anything.
2: Support that?
3: I don't support abolishing prisons. What I do support is abolishing for-profit prisons because they exploit labor.
1: No, they don't.
3: And they usher many of our children into the school-to-prison pipeline.
1: No, actually, what happens is the parents of the children and the cities that they live in, usually Democrat enclaves with bad schools, that's the reason why there's the school-prison pipeline, because when you graduate from school, not being able to read and your parents are complete a-holes, so you end up doing drugs or joining a gang. That's what that's all about.
4: I'm looking forward to going to Washington, D.C. to provide everyday hardworking people with some relief.
1: You're going to do that. Okay.
4: After we work to, you know, impeach and I vote to remove Donald Trump. And
1: good luck with that.
4: We hold his administration accountable.
1: For what? Do being so successful?
4: I'm so excited, Kate. I don't understand, like, there's no
1: Maybe 81 IQ. Man, 80's pushing it.
4: Sexualization at a drag show is just people dressing up and singing and performing.
1: Oh, well, she said there's no sexualization at a drag show.
4: I don't understand, like, there's no sexualization at a drag show. It's just people dressing up and singing. And
1: really, with names like Imelda Mounds.
4: Performing. I've taken my children to drag shows.
1: They're nothing but sex.
4: And
1: butt sex. Sorry, I didn't mean that.
4: It's fun. It's entertainment. It's wholesome entertainment.
5: So we are occupying the floor like John Lewis. Like all of them.
1: Yeah, it's 2026. You have an iPhone that costs $1,200.
5: We're making good trouble. We're doing good trouble.
1: Oh my God.
6: We are the people, mighty, mighty people, the mighty, mighty people, fighting for justice.
1: Oh, yeah, all absolutely meaningless nonsense. Now, it's not 1968 all over again. You're not suffering. You have a $1,200 iPhone. For God's sake, you go to Starbucks and buy a coffee that costs $7. You can watch 1,000 different movies of your choice on your 85-inch big screen TV. Not exactly crossing the bridge in Selma. I mean, honestly. Get over yourself. Dear God. Here's Jen Psaki. Are you ready for some hot sake? Here's Jen Psaki talking to this Angie Nixon about, I don't know if you knew this, but you live in a state where a lot of Cubans escaped communism, and you're espousing communism.
25: A large population of people who fled countries like Cuba and Venezuela who may have a very unfavorable view of the term socialist, and they may not know you yet.
1: Yeah.
25: So what is your message to them?
26: I want to be clear.
1: What?
26: I just recently joined the Democratic Socialists of America.
1: You're an idiot.
26: But I'm also a union organizer. I'm a mother.
1: That's cool. So I lift weights, and I'm a pretty damn good cookie. Nice. That's really cool. Unbelievable. And here's her cray-cray on immigration. Again, another one that's going to kill her candidacy.
27: Here she is telling blacks they're about to get executed by ICE.
1: Yeah, we'll do this first.
4: They are going to racially profile us, and they are going to escalate things, and they are going to shoot and kill us, and they are going to get away with it unless we send people like me to Washington, D.C.
1: Yeah, that was absolutely one of the dumbest things that can come out of a human being's mouth, that ICE is just going to go out and kill black people unless you send me to Washington. Okay, sure. Yeah, no. All right, coming up, Michael Charbonne. Some good news for Michael Charbonne. It sounds like the Canada-U.S. trade wars could be over. Don't go anywhere.
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0: I'm going to introduce Michael Charbonne in 1 second, but first, a word from the President of the United States.
1: Conversation with the Prime Minister last night, and we've come to a deal with Canada. As you know, the 50% tariffs across the board were going on against Canada today. And they called yesterday, and they gave us the points that we had to have. Very fair deal for both. The tariffs will be non-existent for our farmers. Our farmers were paying tremendous tariffs into Canada, and those tariffs are going to be totally eviscerated, down to zero.
2: Is the U.S. going to lower tariffs on Canadian autos?
1: We're doing certain things. We're giving, got to give something, and we're doing certain things. They were paying a high number. We're reducing it a little bit. It's good for everybody. But our farmers are going to be thrilled. Our manufacturers are going to be thrilled. And basically, we have no tariffs going into Canada anymore. Canada was...
0: Well, Michael Charbonne, that's got to be music to your ears.
3: Not hearing it.
0: Michael is not hearing me. All right, well, let's try this. One, two, three, one, two, three. This is not, I do not believe this is on my end, but it is not unexpected, actually, because a lot of times we have technical difficulties. Ken, he is not hearing me. Everything here is on... Everything here is A-OK and Roger Dodger. Go ahead. Michael, give me a test. Michael cannot hear me. Well, this is kind of uncomfortable. Maybe we could have figured it out before the show. I'm just saying that, you know. You know what I might do? While we're trying to figure out the technical difficulties, I'm going to play a piece of satire. I think you might enjoy it. So here we go. This is Donald Trump singing about tariffs, actually.

0: is gonna pay what's due. No more free ride, Trudeau. I raised the tariffs. It is now at 25%.
1: All right, there you go. That is Donald Trump doing a little song we did a couple years ago about tariffs. Is Michael on? Is he hearing what I'm saying? We have him?
2: I can hear you. I've got my cell phone here. We're just a fantastic technical. I heard everything on the inside, but here we are connecting again via cell phone, but we still got video. And you know what, Rob? It's a pleasure to be with you and your syndicated radio network.
1: Even though we have, I guess, people who haven't gone to DeVry trying to figure things out here. I don't even know. It's just amazing to me.
2: And the number 10 podcast utterly, in America.
1: Utterly ridiculous. Honestly, utterly ridiculous. Yes, this is a minor chewing out of the staff. Anyway, Michael, welcome to the show. So we appear to have detente between President Trump and Canada with regard to tariffs.
2: Yes, we do. It's interesting, the fact, though, 80 to 90% of all of Canada's crude oil goes to you guys in the States. And Canada represents about 60% of the total crude imports that you have. And basically what's happening now is that the Keystone XL pipeline may really be reignited. And that means, well, that's really cool because the portion of the Canadian build is already done. So if we do the big connection, it's going to be a huge amount of oil that's going to be going to you guys. It's going to be somewhere around 830,000 barrels. But one thing Canadians are worried about.
1: What's that?
2: And I hope you can clarify this for me.
1: What's that?
2: Is that in 2028, if there is a Democrat government that comes in, which I hope it isn't, Canada will have Groundhog Day, because if you recall, when Joe Biden got in, he cut the XL pipeline and cost Canada about $15 billion. So there's some hesitancy, but we've already
3: built our portion. It's just coming through to you.
1: All right. Now we have, on top of everything else, we have feedback. Neat. Michael, talk to me.
2: Hello.
1: Wow. This is a late-term bit abortion. So, can you still hear me?
2: I can hear you. Can you hear me?
1: Let's just keep it this way to not make it even worse than it already is. All right. So, Keystone XL pipeline. Of course, we can't depend on Democrats because they're morons. They tried that green new energy deal nonsense. We ordered Joe Biden, of course, got rid of the Keystone XL, got rid of offshore drilling, all of that, caused the price of fuel to go dramatically high, and all of that. And so, if a Democrat, and I'm believing if a Democrat is elected in 2028, I do not believe will happen. But you can guarantee they'll do something stupid like that. Go ahead.
2: Yeah, but what we're going to do is, I think one of the consolation prizes of all of this is that American booze is going back on Canadian shelves.
1: Oh, really?
2: Like bourbon. Yeah, that's what we're doing. And that all the wine from you guys, California and all the rest, is going back on the shelves.
1: Oh,
2: so, I mean,
1: nice.
2: You got to do something. You know? I mean, if this tariff had gone through with the 50%, it could have cost 100,000 jobs in Canada, about 200,000 in the U.S. With the midterms coming in at this point, that would not be a good thing.
1: You know, I think what we might have seen here, Michael, it may be a stretch, but I think we may have seen the art of the deal at work here. Didn't Donald Trump write a book about that or something?
2: Well, you see, the distasteful thing to Canadians is that he keeps jabbing, and what he did was he said, I'm going to do 50% tariffs, and then all of a sudden, we have a reprieve. What did that do? That brought them all together, and we're going to have a solution.
1: The art of the deal! That's what he does!
2: We did, and we will have a deal. And you know what? As you and I have discussed on many occasions, if Canada and the United States have a good deal, we would be the strongest power, North American power, that would just, it would be incredible. Automotive, energy, minerals, food, etc. I mean, so it only makes sense. Come on.
1: I knew it was going to happen, I'm glad. Because this has been something in your craw for a little while there, Michael, so you ought to be happy about this. What about, they mentioned cars, and I know cars are a big deal. There are a lot of American car parts and whatnot in Canada. So do you suppose that's going to affect, will start being able to bring car parts and whatnot back to America?
2: Well, thank goodness Canada paid $6.4 billion for the Gordie Howe Bridge, because that's bringing it back and forth.
1: Love
2: it. We're definitely integrated. If you realize, it goes all the way back to 1979 when we had the auto pact. So we're integrated, and we need to be able to share and go back and forth. So
1: do you suppose this is going to impact the Canadian economy and the Canadian markets in a very positive fashion, hopefully very soon?
2: Our dollar sucks.
1: I know it does.
2: Just understand. Our dollar sucks. We're 30% lower than you are.
1: I know.
2: And there's tons of Canadians who are selling their condos in Florida.
1: Yep.
2: California has been experiencing some downsizing from their tourism because Canadians were some of the largest tourists. So let us hope if this comes back and we start to sing Kumbaya again, that will regenerate both economies on both sides of the border, Rob.
1: All right, let's take a break and come back. We've got more with Michael Charbonne on the Rob Carson Show. 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
2: 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I'm George Norrie, and join us with our guest Amber Gale as we discuss really listening to people, followed by the psychic Erica Busahany, right here on Coast to Coast AM. Looking forward to it.
1: 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When big decisions are being made behind closed doors, Becky Steinbruner is asking the questions nobody else wants to ask. From proposed battery energy storage systems to groundwater safety, overdevelopment, and the policies shaping the future of Santa Cruz County, Becky shines a light on the issues affecting your family today and future generations of tomorrow. Don't miss Community Matters with Becky Steinbruner, Fridays at 2 p.m. on KSEO and KOMY.

0: picture me walking in with a cigar and a poncho. There you go, right back here. With Michael Charbonne from the Charbonne Report from Canada. So we got some major tariffs going bye-bye between the U.S. and maybe Canadian or American booze back on the shelves in Canada and whatnot. That's all the good news. What else you got there? What else you got there, Michael?
1: Rob, I got to ask you, I know you're a single man now, but have you ever been bitten by a beaver?
0: I think you're not going to have to get back on the phone. Yeah, you're gonna have to
1: I am back on the phone.
0: Now we got feedback now. 1, 2, 3. 1, 2, 3.
2: How's that, brother?
0: That's better. Thank you very much. So, have I ever been bitten by a beaver?
2: Well,
0: I guess technically, yeah. Yeah, a lot.
2: this happened in a park in Maryland. This poor guy was swimming. And a beaver came and it bit him. A swimming Canadian beaver bit him on his
0: chest.
2: And they had to airlift him to Johns Hopkins Hospital. And a fact that I didn't know, you ready for this? 99% of rabies were largely eliminated by the 70s, but due to bats, foxes, raccoons, skunks, and Democrats named Nancy, these are the only ones who are still transmitting rabies.
0: Oh, man. Oh, that is unbelievable. Have you been to a Buc-ee's, by the way?
2: A Buc-ee's? No, not yet, but I've seen a bunch of British guys go to Buc-ee's and a couple of guys from Germany, and it was like they had gone to heaven and come back.
0: Can I just, Michael, if you come down here, and a Buc-ee is a beaver, of course, but it is a glorious place. If I lived within 100 miles of one, I swear to God, I would drive there for dinner. I'm not kidding. It's that glorious. It's that awesome. You come down here, Michael, I'll feed you all the beaver you can eat.
2: So I had one more weird thing.
0: What?
2: How was your spidey sense?
0: My spidey sense actually is pretty good. My intuition's pretty good.
2: So in Cartagena, Colombia, They're already into, you know, the pumpkin spice and all that stuff.
0: Yes.
2: That we cascade into in the fall where everything is painted. Or I haven't done my orange tie yet.
0: Yes.
2: So here they are in Cartagena, Colombia.
0: Yes.
2: They're watching the new Spider-Man movie, A Brand New Day. And a man has a flatulence problem and he clears the whole movie.
0: So it smelled like pumpkin, is what you're saying.
2: Oh, rotten pumpkin.
0: Wow.
2: So that the people had to leave the whole theater. And I started thinking about that. I thought, either the guy lit a smoke bomb or he ate a rancid pumpkin and it came back.
0: Wow.
2: In the, you know, where.
0: Wow.
2: I couldn't believe that. I mean, they had the guy sitting there in the Spidey uniform going like this and all these people. It was hilarious.
0: Wow. You know what? When you clear out a room, that's pretty bad stuff. That's pretty bad stuff. And when you, you know what? I usually never like when you go on the elevator. You know, sometimes somebody will do it, and, of course, you never want. But generally, that's just somebody put on way too much perfume, and she literally leaves it there.

0: for the next 10 passengers who get on that, which is, my God, how much perfume you need. But you know what's kind of interesting? I got these car air fresheners. They're called Drift, and they're made of wood, oddly enough. And they've got different scents. And so I've ordered a bunch of these for the seasons for Buck, my Bronco. And right now, I'm doing the summer scent. It's called John Wick. It's called John Wick. And then I've got pumpkin spice. Seriously, pumpkin spice in the fall. And then I'm doing the pine and cranberries and all that for the winter. I know I'm overthinking this way too much, but why not? I'm single, and I got a cool car.
1: Wow. Okay. So,
0: and it'll help cover up any flatulence in the car.
1: Yeah, well, it never smells the same when you do it yourself. So I just wanted to say, do you know that there's a problem now with Katy Perry's boyfriend?
0: Oh, really? What?
1: The RCMP, the Royal Canadian Mounted Police, generally have a detail of about 5 security guards.
0: Yep.
1: And they're having problems because I think he's 54 and she's 41. He's traveling all over the world, so they've had to go to Paris, Japan, all these different places, and it's costing way too much money because, as a former Prime Minister of Canada, he is respective of being able to receive the security detail.
0: Wow.
1: And the security detail that Katy Perry has doesn't mesh with his.
0: Wow, wow, wow. You know, honestly, why is he traveling? He's so absolutely no longer relevant. One other thing, by the way, speaking of stinky things in an elevator, Rosie O'Donnell, I didn't realize she was filling in for Kimmel this week. You've watched, said it's terrible.
1: Oh, yeah, it was. It's probably working as a birth control method for many Americans because,
0: wow.
1: I'm telling you, it's terrible. And it's like... These accolades that everybody's applauding and the guest, it just doesn't work. I mean, I got to give her credit, though. She got the facelift, so everything's nice and tight, and she's got
0: Well, I don't think everything's nice and tight. Yeah.
1: No, there's a little looseness happening, but it's just one of those things. It's just one of those things that you kind of watch, and you get, it's kind of like when the dentist goes in there. It's an instant gag effect.
0: Well, listen, she hasn't been funny in a while, and once you lose your sense of humor, which and she's a dour and unhappy individual, I don't think it's coming back. Michael Charbonneau, we have to go. Tell everybody where they can find your glorious presence online.
1: Thank you. MichaelACharbonneau.com. 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
0: All right, brother. Take care of yourself. We'll talk again next week. This is the Rob Carson Show.
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0: 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Nearly 30 years ago, Dr. Joel Wallach revolutionized the health supplement industry with his Dead Doctors Don't Lie lecture, which has been heard by over 100 million people. 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

0: Here's fellow Gen Xer Adam Carolla. He's you know, he's a sage, he's a comedian, and he's kind of encapsulating this this nonsense of the DSA. The DSA, their children who just discover something, and they're presenting something to their parents that their parents already know failed, and they're acting like it's something new. And the parent says, "We've already tried that." So the children throw a temper tantrum. And here is Adam Carolla talking about socialism and communism being repackaged by a bunch of idiots who don't know it fails.
1: It is weird and sad that we have to revisit a bunch of ideas that have never worked. And essentially, here's what I'm saying. There was an airplane that was in England. It was a passenger airplane. I don't know, it was a Comet or whatever, one of the earlier jets. The windows were square-shaped.
0: Square.
1: Not round.
0: Yeah. Mm-hmm.
1: And you look at a airplane, you go, yeah, all the windows are round. How come none of them are square? Square is actually bigger. You get more viewing space,
0: yeah.
1: But the corners got fatigued. The airframe of the corner made a weak point
0: round
1: with metal fatigue.
0: Like an
1: and about, guess what? No more f***ing square windows on airplanes.
0: No. Mm-hmm.
1: 10 of those planes crashed. We learned. We moved on.
0: Yep.
1: We learned a lesson from that.
0: Yes.
1: But we can't do it with defund the police or socialism or anything.
0: Yeah.
1: We can't do it. We just got to go, let's try communism a 57th time. It doesn't work.
0: Yeah. No.
1: It doesn't work, but we learned. And now we have super efficient, safe airplanes.
0: Yes,
1: could you imagine if we just treated the society like commercial aviation? I mean, they had prop planes. They had canvas stretched over wooden bodies.
0: Yeah, yeah.
1: Now you're laying in beautiful reclining first class. You're going
2: Wi-Fi.
1: 600 miles an hour.
0: Yeah,
1: you got Wi-Fi. We just keep going. We just keep going, and we weed out the bad ideas. And now you go, wow, this is great. But then you go look at a city, and you go, what was L.A.? When that airplane in 1950 was rolling off the thing, that D.C., whatever, in L.A., L.A. was clean, L.A. was nice, L.A. was safe. Now L.A. is a garbage pail full of because your horrible ideas that got implemented, and you wouldn't f***ing let them go. You just had a new, fresh crop of engineers show up every year and go, I got an idea about some square windows. And it's like, that doesn't work. Oh, yeah? You're a racist. I'm putting my square windows in. Imagine if we just treat society that way. We just keep evolving instead of...
0: It's the exact same thing, and it's a great analogy because, for instance, if the government would have been in charge of phones in the 1970s, we would still have a home phone with a cord and one company to come and fix it. I was there. I was alive. Capitalism has put the Library of Alexandria in your pocket and given you communication across the world for pennies on the dollar. More on Democrats destroying their cities intentionally. That's coming up.
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5: News this hour at Town Hall. I'm Bob Agnew in Washington. More civilians have died in Russia's ongoing assault on Ukraine.
6: A Russian missile barrage has killed at least 12 people in Ukraine's capital as Ukraine continued to strike targets inside Russia. Cell phone footage captured by Kyiv resident Yehor Konovalov showed a flaming plume of orange smoke rise from the capital's horizon. The strikes hit 12 locations across Kyiv, damaging residential buildings, a medical facility, and an educational institution. Emergency crews scrambled to put out buildings on fire and to pull out people who were trapped under the rubble. I'm Karen Chenna.
5: Brazil becoming a key global battleground now for rare earth minerals.
7: The South American country has the world's second largest reserves behind China and is attracting Western investors after Beijing restricted rare earth exports last year. As of June, nearly half of Brazil's rare earth exploration applications were held by foreign-linked firms. The U.S. and Australia lead in mining requests, and Brazil's only commercial rare earth producer is now owned by a U.S. firm.
5: Pressure is building again on the bond market.
2: We get more on that from Damian Troisi.
8: I'm Damian Troisi, and this is Markets in a Minute. Stocks fell in morning trading on Wall Street Thursday, and bond yields rose amid a jump in oil prices. The S&P 500 index fell 0.3%. The Dow fell 0.6%. The Nasdaq Composite fell 0.6%. Oil prices rose and worsened worries about inflation, sending bond yields higher in the Treasury market. Bond yields have been rising throughout the summer over concerns about inflation. Walmart slumped after giving a disappointing forecast for its upcoming quarter. Results from retailers are being closely watched amid stubbornly high inflation squeezing household budgets. Damian Troisi, New York.
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2: A space rescue has been called off. Correspondent Ben Thomas reports.
10: NASA's Swift Observatory has been tracking some of the biggest explosions in the universe for more than 20 years. Gamma ray bursts and exploding stars. But intense solar activities caused the aging space telescope to lose altitude faster than expected. So early last month, NASA launched a $30 million effort to try to lift it into a longer-lasting orbit. But Catalyst Space Technologies' Lynx spacecraft has been plagued by control issues, and the company and NASA say they're now ending the attempt, dooming Swift to a fiery reentry through Earth's atmosphere. I'm Ben Thomas.
2: Walmart reported its slowest growth in U.S. comparable sales in 6 years during its most recent quarter. It also offered a reserved, upgraded outlook for the rest of the year. The results fanned some concerns about the health of Walmart's low-income shoppers who are spending cautiously these days. Breaking news at townhall.com. President Trump has selected Dr. Heidi Overton, a top White House aide, to head up the Food and Drug Administration.
11: Heidi Overton, President Trump's pick to lead the FDA, is a medical doctor and deputy director of the White House Domestic Policy Council. She's already been working on several of Trump's second-term health initiatives. She stood by him as he suggested the number and timing of vaccines, like the combined MMR, could play a role in rising rates of autism.
2: That is Julie Walker reporting. Fewer people applied for U.S. unemployment benefits last week. Another sign, layoffs remain low and that most Americans enjoy job security. The Labor Department reported today jobless claims dropped to 206,000 last week, down from a revised 212,000 the week before. Claims for jobless benefits are seen as a proxy for layoffs, and economists watch them because they can be a harbinger for exactly where the job market is headed in the near future. You'll find more on these stories at townhall.com.
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0: This is the Rob Carson Show. Hour number two on a Thursday, already Thursday edition of the show. Bottom of the hour, Fred Flight's going to be talking to us. We've got all sorts of stuff here. We got Trump announces most crushing economic operation ever against Iran. I've been hearing Victor Davis Hanson. He thinks that's working. He thinks it's working pretty darn well. I haven't mentioned a lot about this. Hayden Panettiere. You ever see her? Hayden Panettiere. Very talented young young actress, and it looks like so many have ended up ruined by Hollywood. The people who like to preach us at awards shows and stuff. DEA is joining an investigation into the death of this woman, and they were talking about OD on the 911 call. Wouldn't be surprised she's addicted to a host of things. She was in Heroes. I remember when I saw her debut, and I was like, wow, she's really great. Nashville, really big deal. Also, a budding country music singer, has an on-again, off-again boyfriend named Brian Hickerson. He's a creep. I saw an interview with him last night, and he said, I told Hayden, and I said, you got 10 seconds to run as far as you can, and I was holding the phone, and I said, you got 10 seconds, but I'm going to be able to hit you. I mean, he's a creep supreme, and the parents wanted him gone, so maybe he's a part of it. I don't know. This is kind of interesting. Eric Swallows, well, you notice that the Democrat Party ghosted him, that he's nowhere to be found. He was going to be the governor of California, for God's sake. He was the up-and-comer with, he looked like that, remember when you were a kid and they had the guy that you made a beard with a magnet, you know? It was his face, and you'd use these little metal shavings, and you would, I don't remember the name of that guy, but he looks like that, or somebody who just ate a hair ice cream cone, and it's dripping down his chin. That's what he looks like. The worst beard, almost as bad as Abdul Al-Sayed. FBI announces Eric Swalwell, surprises Eric Swalwell at California Airport. Oh, my goodness, this is not good. Seizes electronics in a sexual misconduct probe. Former Congressman Eric Swalwell, the disgraced California congressman accused of rape, was confronted by FBI agents at San Francisco International Airport, where they seized his electronics, part of a federal probe. Agents served Swalwell with a warrant Saturday after he arrived in California, seized his cell phone and other devices. That had to be a loss of bowel control moment there. I mean, that's got to be woof. Agents also executed additional warrants at Swalwell's Washington, D.C. home Sunday, where they seized other potential evidence. The investigation comes as the former California congressman faces multiple allegations of sexual misconduct. I wonder if his buddy in Congress will do the same thing, including claims from his former staffer that he allegedly raped her twice when she was too intoxicated to consent. I have a funny feeling that happens a little more often in Washington, D.C. than we would like to admit. I hear there's all sorts of BS going on here with politicians and using control over women, and they're still doing the same crap that we left with the sexual harassment nonsense of the 80s with regard to Clarence Thomas' nomination for Supreme Court. That's why we have to do these stupid videos. We have to do the sexual harassment training videos, because apparently some guys don't know you're not supposed to grab a woman by the rear end when she's walking by you, or talk about how much you want to have sex with her. Or maybe we all do, and it was all just a few stupids who made us go through this nonsense. I had to do the sexual harassment training video for Newsmax. It's required by law. Not by Newsmax. It's required by law. At the time, I worked in a extra bedroom by myself. So unless I'm playing a little grandmas with myself, I'm there, I'm going to be in complaints. But if I were going to harass somebody, I would harass me, because I am pretty fine looking. Agents, yeah, served the additional warrants to the D.C. House and all of that. And one woman was accused of him drugging her before sexually assaulting her, just like Bill Cosby. It's your eat your Jell-O pudding. But it's bitter. It tastes no, just eat your Jell-O pudding. It's delicious. Two other women allegedly had sent him, he'd sent them unsolicited images of his genitals. No woman wants a picture of your genitals. Even if it has googly eyes on it and you're making a puppet out of it. Nothing like that. No, no woman wants to see that. They're not crazy about it when they see it when you're, you know, being intimate and all that, but certainly not. Is a picture. It's not a good idea. Here's Jim Bossett about Eric Swallow's well. On the Rob Carson Show.

0: trouble. He's done a lot of trouble.
1: To all the years that he should serve. A prison sting he does deserve.
0: By the way, he was seen at the airport not wearing a wedding ring. Not uncommon for him to do, actually. I still have mine, by the way. Deciding what I want to do with it. I'm going to make it into a little crucifix or something. But I haven't decided yet. So the DSA got, you know, you think that this Angie Nixon winning in Florida was a big victory for the DSA. Not at all, not 100%. They're winning about 50% of the time. And if you're looking at Abdul Al-Sayed against Mike Rogers in Michigan, he's not going to be the guy. He's going to get beaten up there. Then you got this Angie Nixon down there in Florida. Had a terrible candidate, Alexander Vindman. Vindman! Down there, and she managed to get by, but she's going to get keel hauled down here because, you know, people don't ascribe to socialism and communism. And let's face it, they've been doing this crap forever. And Bernie Sanders, every, you know, 10 years or so, thinks he has some momentum on his old, you know, Model A Ford, that the wheels are falling off, and he thinks he's really got some momentum, and he's finally going to, and it's not going to work. Bernie, you're a failure. Just resign. But here is Bernie and AOC talking about this iteration of socialism.
2: First, we're going to explain what democratic socialism is. And what democratic socialism is about.
0: It's socialism.
2: Is saying that it is immoral and wrong that the top 0.1% in this country own almost 90%, own almost as much wealth as the bottom.
0: They also employ a whole lot of us.
2: 90%.
3: The emphasis in democratic socialism is on democracy.
0: And no, it's not. Not one little bit. That's the exact opposite.
3: It's not about, you know, it's just as much a transformation about bringing democracy to the workplace so that we have a say and that we don't check all of our rights at the door every time we cross the threshold into our workplace.
0: That is not true at all. What are you talking about? If you have a workplace, you abide by the rules of the workplace, you do the job, and you're grateful you have the job. That's how it works. Just because you have to work for a living, buck up, okay? We can't all have government jobs. Thank you very much. The DSA co-chair, Ashik Sadiq, I guess is the guy. He's like, he looks like a, I don't know, maybe he'd be too small to be a horse jockey. Anyway, he got called out by a guy on CNN. I think this guy on CNN, his last name, if I'm not mistaken, is Castro. And he has relatives who escaped communism. Now, this is CNN. All right? And I want you to listen to this little toadstool, this little Ashik Sadiq, who doesn't probably have a job, has never had a job, has never come up with an idea, has never brought a thing to market, has never hired anybody, okay? Maybe a babysitter. No, his parents probably just like last weekend hired him a babysitter. There you go. But here he is being ripped for his statement saying that, praising Fidel Castro, who, by the way, put a whole lot of people in jail and impoverished a nation for 70 years.
4: I get your criticism of foreign policy. As I said, it's not an uncommon one. But lauding Fidel Castro is a different story.
0: Yeah.
4: You talk about what things were like before.
0: Or Chairman Mao, Hassan Piker. Have you heard anything from Hassan Piker this week?
4: For the revolution in Cuba, I'll give you a personal example. My grandfather was a revolutionary in Cuba during that time. He was affected by a previous dictator, Fulgencio Batista, having his friends disappeared in the street for speaking their minds.
0: Yeah, they
4: My
0: did.
4: Grandfather found that revolution hoping to bring democracy to Cuba.
0: ICE does that! No, they don't.
4: And then what happened? Fidel Castro locked my grandfather up, sentenced to 20 years for doing what you're doing now on live TV, for speaking his mind.
0: I know.
4: For expressing himself freely, for trying to organize politically. So I wonder, again, how you think that lands with people who...
0: Listen to this little toddler's non-answer.
4: ...suffered under that dictatorship, who now you are trying to court as voters when your organization comes out and lauds 100 years of Castro. I don't think it would land well with them, Ashik.
0: Not well.
5: We're seeing many people in the United States who are struggling under massive inequality in the United States.
0: You know what? How about this? Buck up, learn a trade, bust your ass, invent something, bring it to market, do it like the rest of us have done. How about that? Here's the other, this other DSA co-chair saying Cuba is awesome. Now, she would not be this heavy in Cuba.
6: Do you believe that Cuba is a dictatorship, Megan?
7: I believe that Cubans have access to their democracy in a way that...
0: No, there are 90 political prisons on that little island.
7: We do not. For example, I think the Families Code was just sort of an incredible demonstration of...
0: Go live there.
7: ...popular democracy. And also, no, they don't have multi-party elections, which is a real problem.
0: Oh, you think?
7: I also think we don't have access to our Constitution in ways that are really...
0: No, you're absolutely high.
7: ...problematic. We're on
0: like what?
7: 50 years of the ERA not being passed? 50 years?
0: There are rules against discrimination. For sex and whatnot.
7: Since the 70s. We are having a very hard time making these changes. Democracy is a lot of things. Oh. It's a lot of things about the way people interact with their country, and I think both countries are complex. But I know that we're...
0: No, one is a dictatorship that imprisons people and starves them. And that would be Cuba, you moron. Go down there. I want to see her go live there for about a year. She would lose half her body weight and get down to about $1.75. Let's take a break and come back. This is the Rob Carson Show.
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1: If I don't like it, if they don't behave, we'll go right back to dropping bombs right smack in the middle of their head.
2: Hey guys, good morning. Overnight, President Trump announced what he is calling economic D-Day against Iran. The president indicated that any country around the world providing a lifeline to the Iranians could face economic consequences of their own. He called on allies to stand with the United States, posting to True Social, "No one has given the Islamic Republic of Iran a greater opportunity to make a deal than me. Tragically for them, they have failed to take it. Therefore, today I am announcing the most crushing economic operation ever taken against any country."
0: Wow, that is kind of big news. Joining us to talk about this and much more, Fred Flights, former MNSA Chief of Staff of the Trump Administration and Senior Fellow at the America First. Oh, you're right. That is at the bottom of the hour. Well, son of a gun, I apologize. We're going to do that at the bottom of the hour. Pardon me, I'm a little cloudy from some medication that I'm taking. It's legal. It's legal. Let's talk about other stuff. How about that? Let's talk about Lindsey Graham's sister last night. Not only do you know this, but Greta Van Susteren hosted a candidate's debate in South Carolina featuring Darlene Graham. And Darlene Graham kind of did a stumble right out of the gate. And here is what she said. I talked to Greta Van Susteren last night about it yesterday. And she, I almost felt a sense of regret that she asked the question. These are the questions you ask. Here it is.
3: Senator, are Taiwan and the South China Sea national security issues for the United States? If so, why?
23: I'm sorry, could you repeat the question?
3: Are Taiwan and the South China Sea national security issues for the United States? And if so, why or how?
23: I'm just going to be honest here. I'm not that informed on national security, so. But I do support the.
0: She's also been a candidate for Senate for 2 weeks since her brother died. Meanwhile, AOC has been a congresswoman for years.
24: Would and should the U.S. actually commit U.S. troops to defend Taiwan if China were to move?
25: I think that this is such a. I think that this is a. This is, of course, a.
0: Yeah, okay. Now, I'm going to show you the difference between stupid and smart and common sense, because last night Darlene Graham was on with Hannity. AOC never came back to explain why she was so stupid, because she's too dumb to understand why she behaved in such a fashion. But Darlene Graham was on there last night, and I want you to listen to this, and you tell me this doesn't talk to people in North Carolina or any state. We are a country where citizens run for government. She is a citizen. Her brother was a great senator, by the way, and a great member of the military as well. But I want you to listen to this.
23: You know, I tripped up on one question last night regarding Taiwan. But, you know, I've said many times, I'm not a politician, certainly not a career politician. Yeah. I don't speak politician. You know, I was just honest, and I think that's kind of a foreign concept. But I've talked to several people today. I traveled around the state, and they said, you know, we appreciated the fact that you were honest. And I did say several times.
0: This doesn't disqualify her from being the senator. She just is not. Listen, I'm not conversant in everything. She had a hell of a lot of crunching to do. You know, in the 2 weeks since her brother died.
23: That, you know,
0: and by the way, a couple weeks of that, she was running for office.
23: China is our enemy, our military and economic threat to the United States. Of course, Taiwan is our friend. But I think people in South Carolina are more worried about making ends meet. They're concerned about boys and girls sports. One lady talked to me extensively about that today. They're concerned about the Second Amendment. They're concerned about the Save America Act, illegal immigration. So they're concerned about a lot of other things other than Taiwan.
0: And I would venture to say that she knows everything and sides with everything on those issues in a fashion that we agree with, and in a fashion that someone who loves the country wants to preserve the State of the Union, the policies that she would follow. You could trust, unlike Democrat socialist Alexandria Ocasio-Cortez.
23: I know national security is important. We have a wonderful commander-in-chief. I know that we need to stand with the Israel, and the issues in Iran are serious. I understand all that. But again, I'm focused on the issues for everyday people in South Carolina that are struggling to make ends meet. So that's where I really want to focus. Another concern from the debate I have last night is my opponent.
0: Did she sound at all as dumb as AOC when every time she opens her mouth? No, not at all.
23: Said he was going to cut Social Security. That's very concerning to me. Yeah. He also talked about creating a pathway for illegal immigrants. So that's another concern I have.
0: Yeah. Actually, I'm going to give her a whole lot of credit for at least coming back and saying, hey, you know what? I did a face plant. Didn't know anything about that. But, you know, here are the other things that I'm concerned about. Here's John Kennedy on AOC.
4: Well, it's not all crickets. Congresswoman Ocasio-Cortez went to Munich this week and made some comments about foreign policy. Look, I don't hate anybody, and I certainly don't hate the congresswoman. How can I put this? The congresswoman is kind of like Vice President Kamala Harris, but with more bartending experience. She has never been accused of being a policymaker.
0: No, not at all.
4: You put her in a presidential primary with Elizabeth Warren or Rahm Emanuel, they will devour her like a light snack.
0: There you go. That is John Kennedy. And it's true. Darlene Graham is an intelligent woman who was asked a question on something she hasn't learned, brushed up on. But her response, I thought, was fantastic. And by the way, she's only lost a couple points in the polls. There you go. Let's take a break and come back. We will have Fred Flights for Real next.
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10: There was a time when families could disagree about politics and still gather around the same dinner table. 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

0: call an economic D-Day against Iran. The president indicated that any country around the world providing a lifeline to the Iranians could face economic consequences of their own. He called on allies to stand with the United States, posting to True Social, "No one has given the Islamic Republic of Iran a greater opportunity to make a deal than me. Tragically for them, they have failed to take it. Therefore, today I am announcing the most crushing economic operation ever taken against any country."
1: Okay, so that's kind of big news. And also some big news would be the fact that on camera with me today for the very first time, we have the great Fred Flights, ladies and gentlemen. How are you on this glorious Thursday, sir?
2: Good to be here, Rob. Good to see you in person.
1: It is really good to see you in person. Obviously, senior fellow America First Policy Institute. I've been watching a lot of Stephen Turley, big fan. VDH, Victor Davis Hanson, big fan about progress in Iran and using Scott Bessent kind of as a financial warrior or general with regard to this conflict. Where do you suppose we are, and what do you suppose this is going to entail?
2: Well, there's been some very interesting developments recently. CNN said that it looks like Iran is losing control of the Strait of Hormuz.
1: Yes.
2: And there's a writer named Noah Rothman. He works for National View, and he hates Trump. And he wrote an article yesterday that said, on the present course, Iran is headed towards insolvency, disorder, and internal conflict. And for the first time in months, something like victory for the United States is suddenly within sight. What? I'm not prepared to go there just yet. I hope that's true. But look, the massive protests we saw in January, where 40,000 at least were killed by the Iranian government, that's because the economy was in trouble last December.
1: Yeah.
2: Now we had the war, and now we're going to have an economic blockade that's going to stave off huge amounts of revenue, $300 to $500 million a day. This is unsustainable. No matter what these Iranian officials tell CNN, that they're going to restart the war or target Europe, their government is in enormous trouble, and Trump is going to slowly strangle them.
1: Well, I saw the inflation was like 79%. It has to have gotten much worse than that. The currency of Iran is now absolutely worthless during the dollar. It's like Confederate money. You remember that, where you got hundreds of thousands of what is the Iranian currency? I keep forgetting. It's not the dinar, but a million of them to a dollar. And so you talk about us not having any purchasing power and the worthlessness of our dollar thanks to government spending. People have got to be really, really hurting. And then most importantly, the people in power aren't getting paid, and they got to feed themselves. And I hear the water plants are breaking down. I hear the reservoirs are emptying, so they don't have water either.
2: They had water problems late last year. And now we have the prospect of the army not being paid, the security services not being paid. And we also hear reports that the crackdown on the population, including executions, are increasing. That's a sign of desperation. That's a sign of enormous pent-up domestic unrest. And I think as the economic pain grows, this will become unsustainable.
1: Well, and also, if I'm not mistaken, we have the Kurds. We have other groups that are being supported by the United States, if not physically, but certainly, in spirit. And it sounds like they are more motivated than ever, seeing the Ayatollah and the IRGC beginning to show signs of weakness. So do you suppose that there will be disparate groups possibly working together to take over? And we also bring up the possibility of the Shah's son returning. What do you suppose the possibility of any of that are right now?
2: Iran is a nation made up of many ethnic groups. There's the Iranian Serbs. There are other groups throughout the country. Many of them have been oppressed for a long time by the government of Tehran, and I think they're ready and eager to rise up against this government. I think that the Shah's son would be an excellent choice to run the country. I don't know what his support is within the country or how the transition would move for him. Some people are saying right now we should be supporting the young Shah, or the Shah-to-be, as an interim government to democracy. I'm for that. I've seen him speak. I'm very impressed by him. But I have to say I'm not sure how we get there from here.
1: Well, it's obviously very complicated. If any of us had the answers, we'd be able to figure this out in a hurry. But there is a great deal of interest from the other Arab states in investing real money, trillions of dollars, into making Iran into an economic powerhouse. And there's no reason that shouldn't be the case. And I have a funny feeling when you got, places like Qatar investing trillions in the American economy, et cetera, that they would like to see some return on their money. And I think that's an incredibly powerful force against those who would keep Iran impoverished as a terrorist state.
2: And, you know, with the prospect of that, there are elements within the Iranian regime, within the Iranian government, who may try to make a deal. Maybe some general, maybe some of the Revolutionary Guard has just decided, I'm tired of having my men starved and shot. I'm going to make a deal with the Qataris to overthrow these people. I don't know. Something. That's how revolutions start. We don't know how or when or who, but we're creating the situation where this could happen.
1: Scott Bessent has been very, very effective as the Treasury Secretary. I can't recall, and you know, you've been much more, you do this for a living, you do foreign policy for a living, but I can't recall a Treasury Secretary using the tools of the Treasury and the dollar and the banking system in such a fashion. Surely we have used banking systems against countries to bankrupt regimes.
2: We have done it before. There's been extensive sanctions on Iran before, but the blockade is new. We're adding all these tools to basically an effort to shut off $300 to $500 million a day in revenue, which the government is not going to be able to withstand.
1: I'm just seeing this from my timeline. Donald Trump talking about confirming a massive pipeline construction to circumvent the Strait of Hormuz. I'm going to play that.
3: Talking about $350 a barrel. And it's today 84, 85, and we are getting a lot of oil out. But the other thing that's happened is people have found other alternatives, which they never thought about. Texas, Alaska, Louisiana, and other places. In addition, a lot of pipelines, record numbers of pipelines are being built. So I think the Hormuz Strait's not going to be quite as important as it was.
1: That is really, isn't that incredible? Because I'm old enough to remember the OPEC. The Straits having us over a barrel for decades, and look at how dramatically this has shifted. Not only do you have this, but you also have Donald Trump talking about reestablishing the Keystone XL pipeline out of Canada. That's going to make worldwide commodity markets bring the oil price down, and it's going to make Iran more isolated unless they decide to get in the game.
2: That's right. There's already a pretty substantial pipeline that goes across the Arabian Peninsula that the Saudis are using to send oil to the Red Sea. Another pipeline is being built so the UAE can bypass the Straits of Hormuz.
1: Unreal.
2: And the Saudi pipelines are being made even greater. So I think the prospect of making this strait irrelevant in the future. I think Trump is right. That's coming.
1: Wouldn't that be something else? Would that not be something else? Can you hang on through the break, Fred Flights?
2: Sure.
1: I would love to continue this conversation. I want to talk a little bit about Ukraine and whatever else you got on your mind. I appreciate your expertise and your appearance on the show. Let's take a break and come back. This is the Rob Carson Show.
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9: Hi, everybody. This is Dr. Duncan McCollum, and I have this patient, Tim, here. Why don't you just tell us what's going on, what happened, and where you're at right now?
10: Yeah, I have peripheral neuropathy, which is burning and numbness and pain in my feet, and wasn't able to work and ended up with so much pain that I was pretty much homebound, quit driving, had a hard time sleeping. 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And I was listening to the radio, and I heard Duncan talking about peripheral neuropathy and the success he's had with that. So I enrolled in the program, and things have gotten better, and I'm back to driving, considering working again, sleeping better, less pain, better balance. Overall, just feeling a lot better. I'm getting my life back, and I'm hoping to get back to work soon.
11: 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Thank you so much. So call McCollum Family Chiropractic, 831-459-9990. 831-459-9990.
12: 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So we asked kids, what do you want your parents to hear?
13: I feel sometimes that I'm not listened to. I would just want you to listen to me more often and evaluate situations with me and lead me towards success.
14: We're not adults, so just be there and, like, listen. I just want someone to yap to. And I just feel like I'll be fine, like, if someone just hears me talking.

0: not sticking together. I think that NATO made a terrible mistake when they wouldn't send a small amount of military armament, when they wouldn't send just even acknowledge what we were doing for the world and taking on Iran. I never considered it very risky, but war is always risk. You know, a lot of strange things happen in war that are very bad, but I didn't consider it. I know how great we're the greatest military by far anywhere. There was nobody close. I didn't think there was a big risk, but there's always surprises with war. They can be very bad surprises. I mean, wars are lost that should be won. Many wars are lost.
1: So I'm seeing this on Twitter. So when Trump has refused, announced that the U.S. is leaving NATO because European nations refused to join him against Iran. Is this, what are you hearing about this, Fred Flights? Can you hear me, sir?
2: I don't think Trump is going to be leaving NATO.
1: Yeah.
2: And I think he has legitimate concerns that NATO states did not help with the war in Iran. But it was worse than that. They denied us access to bases that we helped pay for to conduct the war. And they undermined the war with their negative rhetoric and questioning everything Trump was doing. This really irritated Trump, and I think he has a right to be irritated.
1: Yeah, it's art of the deal, right? Don't you think it's kind of the art of the deal? He got NATO to play, giving more for their defense budgets, which had never been done before. He's been using tariffs very, very effectively around the world and all of this, and I think it's been very effective. I honestly got to tell you, Fred, I think that we're seeing this. We've had seeds planted, and now they're beginning to generate. We're going to see, and we're going to see great change happening and great things happening in regions around the world because of this for years and years and years. I understand the UAE, this is kind of a big deal yesterday, severed trade with Iran. You've got China essentially dropping 30 or 40% of their oil purchases from Iran. These are all big economic blows without dropping a bomb on a bridge or a power plant.
2: The UAE is a big deal, but let me tell you something else that may be a big deal. If Iran follows through on its threat to attack American bases in Europe, all bets are off. That will bring NATO into the war, okay, if they're actually attacked by Iran. I can't think of something more foolish, but this regime has made all kinds of foolish mistakes. So if they're going to try that, I don't think countries like the UK or France or Italy, I mean, under Article 5 of the NATO Charter, they then have to get engaged.
1: Well, it would be foolhardy, A, because they will have zero impact. They don't have any weaponry that can do that in an effective fashion. It would surely. And if we, in case you haven't noticed, they haven't landed a whole lot of strikes on American targets. And it's been about 6 months there, Fred. So, I mean, how impactful is this going to be? What would they have? What would they be capable of launching? And most assuredly, it would be deterred by American forces. But you know what? They're that freaking stupid that they would bring down the wrath of NATO and maybe give NATO a reason to get involved here, right?
2: I actually don't think that they would do that, and you're right. They have some missiles that could hit Europe.
1: Yeah.
2: They don't have that many of them, and yeah, I think they'd all be shot down.
1: What's going on in Ukraine? I'm hearing stories about Ukraine being short on supplies and whatnot. Russia has not done very well throughout this entire conflict, considering they're the giant bear and Ukraine is the little cub. How soon do you see this resolving, and how will it be resolved?
2: Well, the war is getting bad. Ukraine has inadequate defenses to defend against Russian missiles. They can defend against the drones. Enormous number were sent against the country over the last few days. There was significant death in Ukraine. Ukraine is thinking of retaliating with AI-directed drone attacks against Russian airports,
1: wow,
2: which, I mean, would really be devastating for the Russian economy. And I think Ukraine is turning out to be a much, much bigger problem this year than Russia ever thought it would be. And my hope is that Trump efforts to double down on diplomacy with Putin will finally get some momentum there.
1: What do you suppose is going to happen before the midterms with regard to Iran? Do you suppose, I know this is impossible, we effectively have had, I guess, 8 weeks of munitions being

0: used, and the rest has been either memorandum of understanding or a ceasefire. And now we've got economic Armageddon. What do you suppose is going to happen before the midterms there?
1: I think the U.S. should be prepared for a naval blockade of at least 6 months.
0: Yeah.
1: And the regime's going to complain about that. They're going to try to fight back. They're going to attack our ships and bases, bring in the Houthis. But ultimately, I don't think they can withstand that. We will eventually see this government falling. But we simply have to have the discipline to really stick to the strategy. In addition, we have to attract rail links that's linking Iran to Russia and China,
0: yep.
1: So material can't get in that way.
0: Fred Flights, I really appreciate you, and I'm going to tell you, it is a real honor to have you on screen with me. I've been watching you on Newsmax for many years. We are moved into the Newsmax studios here in Washington, D.C., and it's just a real pleasure to not only hear your voice, but also see you here on this program and this live stream. We appreciate you.
1: It's always great to do your show, Rob. Thanks.
0: And when you're in D.C., you're going to be sitting right across from me. How does that sound?
1: I am in D.C. I'm just a couple blocks from you.
0: Well, you could come up and visit, okay? All right, I would love to see you.
1: It's a deal.
0: All right, brother. All right, we'll talk soon, Fred. I appreciate you.
1: Thanks.
0: Let's take a break and come back. This is the Rob Carson Show.
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0: Iran.
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this is not an EV. And it never will be. Before the second segment of Fred Flights, I got a note. From my radiation oncologist. And it said, Mr. DeBolt, that's my real name. I just got a copy of the PET scan. There's no metastatic spread, no distant metastatic spread, which is good news. Which is good news. We can treat it with radiation, brachytherapy. These are very, very effective. First of all, I know many of you have suffered more. I was reading this morning about Tulsi Gabbard's husband, who has bone cancer that is debilitating and deadly. My prayers are with him. I know that many of you are suffering and have suffered, and the last week has been such a miracle. The last 2 weeks have been such a miracle. After nearly 4 months of absolute fear and stress while having to move my studio, this has been one of the toughest times of my life. It was harder than divorce. It's been harder than divorce. Divorce is pretty bad. But to get this, I've waited for this. And it's good to know. It's good to know because now I have a battle plan. Now I have a battle plan and I'm going to kick its ass. Now I have a battle plan and cancer, I am coming to kick your ass up between your shoulders. That's what I'm going to do. The thousands of notes and prayers I've gotten from you from as far away as Czechoslovakia have buoyed me more than I could ever imagine. I've never asked for prayers like that. And you know what? I didn't get a single troll. There was not a single troll. Nobody trolled me. Nobody was cruel about it because there are a lot of cruel people out there. And I promised God the other day, I'm going to be the ultimate vessel for joy you've ever seen in your life. Because I was joyful until I got this diagnosis, and the last 4 months have been a mother bleeper. Living by myself, going to bed in darkness, talking to God, wondering what was going on, going to tests and hospitals, by myself, the hardest thing in the world. Today I get a little good news. I know your prayers had something to do with it too, by the way, because they're as powerful as medicine sometimes. All the time. I just wanted to share that with you. I'm going to come back and be an entertainer next hour. How's that sound? Don't go anywhere, okay, guys?

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2: News this hour at Town Hall. I'm Bob Agnew in Washington. President Trump launches a crushing economic operation against Iran.
3: President Trump calling it economic D-Day against Iran. He says any country who helps the Iranian regime could face economic consequences. The president posting on his Truth Social page, no one has given the Islamic Republic of Iran a greater opportunity to make a deal than me. Tragically for them, they have failed to take it. Therefore, today I'm announcing the most crushing economic operation ever taken against any country. This will be economic warfare and isolation on an unprecedented scale. Laura Winters reporting.
2: Meanwhile, Iran is dismissing those threats.
4: Iranian Foreign Minister Abbas Araghchi is rejecting President Donald Trump's threats of economic pain and isolation, saying such failed policies will only stir more hostility among Iranians and bring more failures. Trump has threatened crushing economic measures against Iran, promising economic warfare and isolation on an unprecedented scale. Araghchi says in a social media post that Trump's threats are meant to divert the attention of the U.S. public from domestic financial problems. I'm Donna Water.
2: On Wall Street, the Dow right now struggling atop 534 points. The NASDAQ down 195. The now former operator of a couple of Panama Canal ports is demanding big money from Panama's Rich Thomason reports.
5: A division of a Hong Kong conglomerate ran the ports for years, but Panama seized them after its Supreme Court ruled the company's concession unconstitutional. Now, C.K. Hutchison is seeking an arbitration award of more than $1.5 billion. Last year, President Trump accused China of running the U.S.-built canal. Hutchison had planned to sell its global ports business, but geopolitical tension and legal challenges stalled the deal. Rich Thomason reporting.
2: More on these stories at Town Hall.
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2: Across 250 years, only 3 elected governors in this country have been black, all Democrats and all men. And that includes current Maryland Governor Wes Moore, but Moore could soon have some company.
7: Florida Republicans have settled on Congressman Byron Donalds as their candidate for governor, and that now makes 8 black major party nominees for governors this year. Maryland's Wes Moore is seeking re-election in November. The Democrat is just the 3rd elected black governor in U.S. history. All have been Democrats and men. The November slate includes Democrats and Republicans, men and women. The nominees are promoting their experience and their ideas for all constituents. But many say the possibility of expanding representation matters given the nation's history. Bernie Bennett reporting.
2: The administration is moving to change long-standing forest protections. The Agriculture Department proposing rescinding the 2001 roadless area conservation rule. It has been blocking things like logging roads and mining. Breaking news at townhall.com. Some analysts taking a closer look at the latest Federal Reserve minutes from July.
8: Many Federal Reserve officials think that the central bank will have to lift its key short-term interest rate in the coming months if inflation does not subside. Only 12 of the 19 policymakers vote on the outcome, and officials voted 9-3 at the July meeting to keep their key rate unchanged at about 3.6%. inflation has since shown some signs of cooling. Wall Street investors now expect the Fed to remain on hold at its next meeting in September, potentially lifting rates in December, though that outlook could change. I'm Lisa Dwyer.
2: New revelations about the man at the helm of a boat in New York Harbor that flipped earlier this month. Two people were killed. Mark Wayne Mullen at the Department of Homeland Security says the captain of that boat is an illegal immigrant from El Salvador and one who does not have a boating license. More on these stories at townhall.com.
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14: This is the Rob Carson Show, hour number three on a Thursday. What a day it has been. For those of you just tuned in, I got some good news with regard to the cancer. It is not widespread. That's a really big deal. So now we have a battle plan, and I have a doctor. I have friends, and I have fans. And now I've got a battle plan. And I want to tell you this, by the way. From day one, I wanted to be able to obviously survive this and then share it with people who are suffering and maybe offer them some hope. I know that there are people who have been a lot worse things than I have. I remember when Rush Limbaugh announced on his radio program that he had terminal cancer. I will never forget that. I worked with Rush Limbaugh for 20 years. Not directly. I worked with Kit and with Johnny Donovan. And every day I looked at that man, and I'm going to tell you, that was one of the bravest men you could possibly imagine facing his own end. And what did he choose to do? Did he choose to fulfill a bucket list and travel the world? He chose to serve his audience. In the middle of the 1990s, I had a friend of mine call me, and she said, "Man, what is wrong with Rush's voice? What is going on? He sees screeching at the top of his lungs. Is there somebody else in there pretending to be Rush Limbaugh?" I said, "I didn't know." Then I found out that he went deaf. You as a radio host in the oral media, can you even imagine doing a show without being able to hear anything? You have to be able to hear your voice to be able to understand what your voice is doing. I know if I could not hear, I could not hear what my voice was doing. I have an idea by the way I'm shaping my mouth or the way my vocal cords are, you know, the feel of it all. You could shape words, but pitch is way out there. So he went completely deaf. No sound at all. No heartbeat, no nothing. To some, it would be very maddening. He said, which was pretty amazing later in his life, that you have never experienced silence, glorious silence, like you do when you turn off your cochlear implant at night. And you know, they put people in these silent chambers. okay, where you can still hear your heartbeat and your breathing, and that drives you insane. You can't stay in that room for 60 seconds. You go nuts. But when you turn off the cochlear implant, there's no sound. And Rush Limbaugh came back from deafness to become, and it's never celebrated, the greatest deaf radio host in the history of the world. And his audience got bigger. He didn't change his bumper music on his show because all new music became noise. He couldn't, when he did the live appearances in front of audiences, it was an irritant. The audience had to be quiet because it was so overwhelming to the cochlear that everything was just jumbled. Every time he got a phone call on the screen from the time that he went deaf until his last show, they transcribed the phone call so he could read what the caller was saying. And he never missed a beat. And he never bitched and whined. And he never said, woe is me, I'm deaf. Who could say that? Who could say that? And then he's told by his doctor, you've got cancer and there's nothing we can do about it. At best, you've got a year. And he went in. And he cracked that mic, and he shared his story, and he did his show. And he did his show. He was a remarkable human being. You may also know Rush Limbaugh. I lost my train of thought here for a second. Here are a couple things from Rush Limbaugh when he was very close to the end of his life. Absolutely, and this is a beautiful, this is literally days before he passed. Just the bravery of this man and the wisdom of this man, he was a gift.
15: We are not sunk yet. We will never surrender. We will never give up. Never, never, never. It's not who we are. It's not what we do. We never give up. We are not sunk yet.
14: Yep, we got that 100%. There's a little bit more about...
16: Our borders are secure. Our families are flourishing. Our values are renewed.
17: Trump loves this country in ways that many people in politics in the past don't. Because their view of what America is a nation among many in the world. President Trump believes in America first. And can you imagine folks being hated and reviled for this? And yet he is. He's hated and reviled for loving America. It's between a man who believes America is good and decent against people who are behind Joe Biden who think America isn't good. They think America is unjust and immoral from the days of our founding, and they are trying to undermine and transform this country. It's no more complicated than that. Folks, if you love this country, if you love America, the America you think exists, you don't have a choice in this election. Your only choice is President Trump. If you don't support President Trump here, you are going to end up facilitating the transformation of America into a country it was never intended to be.
14: That's him. You know what I think I want to do before we go on this break? For a brave man who changed everything, a man whose shoes I walk in, or I should say steps I walk in, but no one will ever fill his shoes. I want to play something here real quick. Let me get out of here real quick. Let me see. Hold on a second. I gotta add it to the thing here because I run all my own audio and everything. Let's see. Let's do this. Let's do this. I want to play something that we've did from, you know, should I do that? Hold on one second. Just give me a second. This is all improvised, obviously. This is all improvised. Let's see. Cancel. Okay, here we go. Let me add this to the thing. Because this is something that Jim Gossett did a couple years ago that I wanted to share with you again. You've heard it. Here it is. A tribute to the man. We miss him every day.
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0: much. You know, I'm the mayor of Realville.
1: You cut down liberals like a knife.
0: Rush. L. Rushball.
1: Forever you'll be number one.
0: I am Rush Limbaugh, household name.
1: America needed a hero.
0: In all four corners of the world.
1: And then you came to our rescue.
0: The Limbaugh Institute for Advanced Conservative Studies.

0: audience expectations every day behind this. If only me, I'd be microphone.
1: I could only hope to be as brave as you, Rush Limbaugh. He got the Congressional Medal of Freedom from Donald Trump. They invited him to the House of Representatives, and they gave him that honor because President Trump recognized he didn't have many days left. I started writing for Rush Limbaugh in 1989. He and I are entertainers with a educated opinion, knowledge, show prep, common sense. And again, no one will ever fill his shoes, but we walk in his footsteps. And I will tell you that I am here to overwhelm those who would take down our country with joy and faith and patriotism. And I am more committed to that than I have ever been, and you are my army, and I am serving with you. Let's take a break and come back. This is the Rob Carson Show.
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1: How about new?
2: All right, so I'm told we have our buddy Mark in Baltimore who's been dying to talk here for a while, and I'm telling you, sitting on there for an hour, you must have something to say. Marcus, what's up?
3: Good afternoon, Shalom. And by the way, first I want to wish you a fortunate language. It's a heal, speedy recovery. I'm very happy to hear, Baruch Hashem, that you have read the good news about your medical condition last hour. So you are a great mensch, as we say in the Hebrew world. And
2: that's quite a compliment, by the way.
3: That's it. We really mean it and all that. And we really miss Rush Limbaugh, really. So I just want to start off with that. My simple question is, you were talking about Eric Swalter, or whatever he says, in the several segments ago about his problems. So my question is, you remember every 4 years, when we have presidential, vice presidential candidates running, they are vetted, like by the Secret Service and other authority to make sure they're kosher before they start running for their respective offices.
2: Yeah.
3: There should be time every 2 years or every 6 years, whatever it is, for a congressman or senator, whether they're running again or new candidates for the offices, to be vetted as well before they even be considered as such, because this is a major trust for the public nation. I know it's a lot of taxpayers' money, but at the same time, we believe in American integrity, and we don't want Swalwell. Remember, and you do remember Congressman Wiener.
2: Yes, of course.
3: Way back.
2: Yes.
3: What do you think about this idea of vetting all the federal candidates? Because we take this
2: 100%. We ought to vet them for allegiance to the Constitution of the United States. And if you are a member of the Democrat Socialists of America, or you are a communist, you cannot run for office. Bleep you. You cannot run for office. If you have spent your life as someone who is anti-American, anti-Constitution, if you are anti-Western civilization, if you are pro-Sharia over the Constitution, every single one of you should not be allowed to run for office. And I'll mention to all of the Sharia-compliant Islamists in places like Dearborn, your days are numbered. If you are preaching and marching against the United States, chanting death to America, when Donald Trump wins both houses of Congress, or I should say makes both houses gain seats in both, many of you are going to get your rear ends kicked the hell out of the country. That's going to happen in France. That is happening around the world. The world is getting sick and damn tired of it.
3: Well, that's what I wish you should be praying for you every day,
2: the
3: fearless and everything. So I just wish you hope all the best, and the heterot, as we say in Hebrew.
2: God bless you, brother. I appreciate you. Homeboys, Hebrews, and hillbillies, baby. So we all do it together. We all do this together. I don't know if I want to do this. I got so much stuff here. You want to do something fun? Should we do something fun? Let's do something fun. Listen to this. So I was reading this story about how bad colleges have gotten. And I had mentioned that the university high school acceptance rates for UC Berkeley in the state of California is 15%. Mission High School San Francisco enjoys a UC Berkeley acceptance rate of 45%. Problem is, only 17% of Mission High's 11th graders scored proficient on or above English, along with 6% in math. Okay? 76 seniors who applied for UC Berkeley 2025 made up 29% of total senior class. There was one professor there. I teach calculus at Berkeley. Some of my students can't do middle school math since the University of California abandoned the SAT and the ACT. What kind of sense did that make? And here is, of course, Gavin Newsom being confronted about it with a non-answer.
4: Governor, you may have seen there's this open letter going around where 1,000 or more professors in the UC system are raising alarms about what they see as, in some cases, a severe lack of preparedness among college students who are heading into calculus and other advanced courses.
5: Have a private conversation.
4: I did want to get your position on what they're calling.
2: You were in on it, fool.
4: Forward. They're saying that, you know, the system needs to reinstate standardized testing as a part of admissions. So I wanted to get your position on that.
6: We all have our own perspective on this, and they could speak. Or with their thought on that, you know.
2: Answer the damn question, you idiot.
6: You could say what you think on this. Here's what I think. And I've said it.
2: He's going to say a bunch of nonsense.
6: Of course, last 6 months. I think it's an important discussion and debate. I'm open argument, interested in evidence. Show me the data. I have feelings.
2: The data is right. I just read some of the data, you moron.
6: About this. There's anecdotes about this.
2: Testing kids, strengthening primary education so people learn about reading, writing, and arithmetic, not DEI and CRT.
6: But I want to see the data. And I made that point at the rejection.
2: You're the governor. You should have already seen it because the schools have been failing for years.
6: The level at the UCs, talked to the president and talked to a member of the board. And express that point of view.
2: Yeah, I'm not very optimistic because here is Gavin Newsom in 2014 saying that the high-speed rail was failing and never would be completed.
7: I was out there promoting a $33 billion project. I was out there promoting ridership that was 55% higher than the current projected ridership. I was there promoting a third of the money coming from the private sector, 25 to 33% from the federal government. I was out there promoting the fact that this would generate revenue and not cost taxpayers a subsidy. Because that they're promoting it. And none of those things now are taking shape. It's a 60.
2: None of those things are taking shape.
7: $68 billion project.
2: $68 billion back then, now it's over 200.
7: They just announced 2 months ago went up another billion just for this new 130-mile first phase. It started with
2: terrible governor. Here he is being asked, would he be a good president, and not admitting that he thinks he's a good governor.
8: Would you be a good president?
9: Well, see, I don't know.
8: But what do you think you would?
9: That's a difficult question to answer. I mean, so I have no idea. I would like to think I would be, but that's for others to determine. By the way, I think I was a pretty good mayor. I think I was pretty good, but people...
2: He didn't say I'm a good governor there. Listen to that carefully. Here he is. Hold on a second.
9: Determined. By the way, I think I was a pretty good mayor. I think I was pretty good, but people have different opinions. And so
2: he didn't say he was a good governor. You know why? Because he's one of the worst governors ever.

the good news. The Democrat socialists are collapsing. I know that some people are trying to convince you, Harriet, no, it's growing. No, it's not. It's hit the wall, and it's careening into the infield. That's what's happening. Coming up, we got a comedian. She's funny as heck. Allie Breen brings it on the other side of this break. This is the Rob Carson Show.

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4: 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What a guy, what a guy.
3: I didn't take MZ to be into that, like, velour. I didn't know he liked that.
4: Well, you know, he's a classy guy. Oh, look, he's doing donuts now. Look at him out in the parking lot. Look at him go, dude.
3: If he keeps doing that, he's going to get a ticket out there.
4: Do you know, you ever see Knight Rider?
3: Of course.
4: That was MZ doing a lot of those stunts.
3: Doesn't surprise me. I'm impressed how he's driving that thing. Look at him go out there. Wow.
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0: We're taking the bathing suit competition out of beauty pageants. I'm not quite sure what. It's the questions that are a disaster. Right? They ask beauty queens questions world leaders can't answer. They're like, no president in the history of the U.S. has been able to solve peace in the Middle East. Tiffany, why don't you take a crack at it? Let's see what you got.
1: This is comedian Allie Breen, and she joins us on the Newsmax hotline right now. 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
2: Thanks, Rob. Happy to be here.
1: Okay, we have a serious connection here because you have been working with the Bob and Tom Show, Indianapolis, Indiana, the greatest morning show in the history of morning radio, by the way.
2: Agreed. I love those guys. I just talked to them this morning. I do a weekly segment with them, and they are the most fun. They're the best.
1: Back in the day, I remember in the mid-90s, they would put out these CDs with some of the best comedy. And one of the great things about Bob and Tom is that, unfortunately, one of them is now not with us anymore.
2: Yeah.
1: But I'll tell you, in the day, there was no show in America that celebrated stand-up comedy like Bob and Tom. They make stand-up comedians heroes. They took the best stand-up comedians on Bob and Tom shined better than any venue at all. Go ahead.
2: Yeah, I was going to say, I know comics that said that they broke them. They got them into theaters, you know, from coming from clubs to the theaters. Yeah, they were huge, have been huge in comedy for a long time. They're like a stand-up comic's best friend. They're so good to us.
1: Yeah, and they also do satire. I write satire. I used to write all the political comedy on the Rush Limbaugh program for years, and I do produced stuff, you know, song parodies. That's what Bob and Tom are known for, among other things. I think it's a great way. It's a great venue, right? I mean, we've got comedians now who go up with a guitar, and there's nothing funnier than, you know, putting comedy to music. It's something not everybody does, but it's a great thing if you can do it, right?
2: Oh my God, it's fantastic. And I know it's really good because it's almost impossible to follow. They just get the room in a frenzy. It's unbelievable. Yeah, a really good guitar comic is fantastic.
1: But you know what you do, and I have enormous respect for stand-up comedians because they are a performer on stage who's essentially naked with a microphone. And when I'm talking about naked, I mean your soul, right?
2: Yes, and just words, no tricks for the most part. I mean, once again, if you have another talent, like you can bring a musical instrument, that's great. But most of us are just going up there with thoughts. And yeah, it feels pretty naked. We're a crazy group of people. And when it goes well, there's nothing better than it. And when it doesn't go well, there's probably nothing worse.
1: Dude, you know what? I used to... Dave Chappelle talked me out of being a stand-up comedian. In about 2000, he had just finished Nutty Professor. He was just getting the Dave Chappelle Show. He was in my studio in Cincinnati. He lives in Ohio. And we're sitting here talking, and we hit it off, man. I don't know something about it. And I said, Dave, I wish I'd do what you do for a living. And he goes, Rob, I wish I'd do what you do for a living. And I said, why? He goes, man, you don't want to be on the road. You don't want to be on the road. You got an audience and all that. And I was like, you know, you know, and I could do stand-up behind this mic, you know, like Bob and Tom. If you can do them, I got millions of streamers, I got millions of listeners on radio stations and podcasts and all that, so it is a blessing, but stand up on the road can be a bitch. We had a guy on 2 weeks ago, a comedian. He says he loves it, he never gets tired of it. How about you?
2: It's like a dichotomy for me. I have had great experiences. It's such an amazing way to see the United States and the rest of the world. I've done military tours, I've had amazing opportunities through stand up comedy. And, like, you know stuff. Like, the 2016 elections, when everyone thought Hillary was a shoo-in, I was on the road almost every weekend, and I was like, Trump's got this. Like, we are discounting all of Middle America, and I'm talking to these people every night. And so you really get to know the country, which is incredible. But on the flip side, it's so much travel. You have so much downtime. You're in a hotel room by yourself. I watched every Law & Order episode I could possibly watch. Food constantly. I mean, there is a way to do it healthily, but almost none of us do. So it can become a drain. And I think guys like it a lot more because you know, people love to go out to drink after shows, and, like, guys will hook up. And for women, it's a little less exciting for us. Like, I don't like to go out and drink with strangers and not looking to hook up after a show.
1: Yeah.
2: So I go home and watch Law and Order.
1: Usually your gender is the one who gets sexually assaulted. So, yeah, I get that. I get that.
2: Yeah, we're trying to protect ourselves.
1: This is the same thing for me in underwater welding. I just stay away from it. It's too dangerous. I got a little piece from you about a teacher who teaches the alphabet backward. There's your theme song, obviously. Here we go.
0: God, I just got off the phone with my goddaughter right before I came here. She was really excited because she just got extra credit in her class for learning the alphabet backwards. That's impressive, right? And there is a teacher who's definitely gotten a DUI. That's her, right there, as a matter of fact. We're proud of you.
1: Yeah.
0: I'm trying not to drink right now. Actually, I'm trying not to drink, and I went out with a guy the other night, and he was really upset that I wasn't drinking. And I didn't get it until finally it dawned on me. I was like, oh, my God, I will still make bad decisions. That'll still happen. Do you see what I'm doing with my life? I think crackheads make better decisions than I do.
1: There you go. Making fun of yourself. Was that a true story about the backward alphabet, or was that something you just created?
2: No, yeah, they did. They gave her extra credit.
1: Are you kidding me?
2: They assigned her that, or she learned it herself for the extra credit.
1: What do they do at recess? Do they walk a straight line at recess?
2: I know, exactly. Jim is touching your finger to your nose.
1: So, let me ask you this, because we went through a time of woke nonsense with regard to comedy, and a lot of comedians were not going on college campuses because these little snowflakes couldn't handle being offended. They don't get what comedy is. Are you thinking, because I think it's starting to turn around. What do you think?
2: I think it's definitely turning around. The problem is the voice of the few always overlaps the voice of the many. So you're always going to get one or two people who are loudly offended. And I think the culture, though, is to stop listening so closely to those people. So I think it's turning around. It's going to be a slow turnaround because it's against, you know, some people's wishes to have that happen. But I think most of the country... With most things, most of the country is logical and they want the best for everybody. And then the few people who are crazy just, you know, stop it from being fun and making progress for the rest of us.
1: Well, you know what? Honestly, and I don't give a damn. I find that I suffer fools no more. If you don't like my show, it's really cool. You get to a certain age. I think I'm a few years older than you. You get to a certain age and you don't give a bleep. What people think.
2: Yeah.
1: It's so bloody glorious. Oh my God, you have no idea. On the other side of the break, I want to talk to you a little more. Can you stick with us, Allie Breen?
2: Yeah, I would love to. Absolutely.
1: All right, AllieBreen.com, right? That's where you're at, AllieBreen.com?
2: Yep, exactly. Find me there.
1: All right. I got your opinion about Jake Tapper being all butthurt about something Pete Hegseth said that was offensive. That's coming up more with Allie Breen, comedian on The Rob Carson Show. Don't go anywhere.
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Defense Secretary Pete Hegseth went to Iowa to campaign. He was at the Iowa State Fair Monday, and he used a slur against trans people. Take a listen.

0: individuals in the military, which used to be, by the way, considered a mental illness that would qualify for disqualification for the military, and he did it again. But Jake Tapper is a word burner. Allie Breen, comedian, by the way, AllieBreen.com. What do you think about that, and what do you think about all of the words that have been burned over the years, and only certain people can say them, and most can't?
1: Yeah, it's so unreasonable and ridiculous. And once again, he just passes over the point entirely to focus on a word, which, by the way, was part of a joke. I mean, that was a funny thing to say.
0: Yeah,
1: and he's
0: yes.
1: making a good point while he's saying it. And meanwhile, where's the left getting all upset at all the things that they're calling Trump? Like, they're calling him Hitler. They're calling him
0: yes.
1: things all the time.
0: Yes.
1: And why are they not getting upset with their own people about that? They just focus on every little tiny thing that can't. What happened to sticks and stones can break my bones, but names will never hurt me? Like, these are military guys. They can take it. It's a joke. Relax.
0: And you know, have you ever been to a drag show? It is bawdy. They make fun of themselves. I've been to many drag shows, and they don't get it. If you call somebody in drag, you call them a tranny, they laugh at you. It's ridiculous. You know, I get like so bloody tired, and you know, 2018 to 24 or so, there were words you just could not say, and I mean, I'm just done with that nonsense. The reason why comedy exists, the reason why the First Amendment exists, is that we have to be able to say offensive things, because if the government is offended by your speech, they will shut you down. And
1: exactly.
0: And you may remember, I don't know where you are, if you're conservative, liberal, whatever. I'm a conservative. You know, we were censored as conservative online. We couldn't even make fun of Anthony Fauci. Seriously, there were comedians, and there were editorial cartoons that were taken down. That's Cuba.
1: I mean, that was criminal. Like, SNL was just kissing his butt the whole time. That was such a huge thing they could have made fun of, and they chose to do the opposite. And the bigger crime is that the doctors were silenced. I mean, forget about comedians, but anyone who actually had knowledge and knew that he was spouting untruths was also silenced. And the notion, you know, that you were talking about where some people can say some words and others can't, and people
0: yeah.
1: are losing careers and reputations over it,
0: yes.
1: that has to stop. Either everyone can say it or everyone can't say it. I'm sick of it, too. It's like, and the notion that, like, people are itching to say these words so much because they mean them, and they're just part of jokes, which we've had throughout history, where we always make fun of genders, ethnicities, like disabilities. It's been something we can all laugh at throughout time, and now all of a sudden it's like everyone needs it.
0: Well, I'm thinking of this young guy comedian who a lot of handicapped individuals come to his shows, and he adds them to the act. I can't remember his name, but literally they'll be there, and he will have, you know, one of them call him up. It's Matt Rife. Matt Rife. Have you ever heard Matt Rife?
1: Oh, yes. Yeah, he's huge. Definitely.
0: Matt Rife. What does he do? You've got people coming in, blowing on a straw to get to their seat there, and he goes over, and he makes fun of them. And guess what? They freaking love it, because they're always so treated with kid gloves. They're always so, you know, oh, poor dear. This and that, and he'll go over and make fun of them, and they feel included, and they hug him, and it's he is Matt Rife is the real deal, isn't he?
1: Absolutely. And anyone, like, comics know that the whole point of comedy is to bring people together. When you exclude someone because you think you're treating them better because you don't want to address their difference or disability, you're actually isolating them. I mean, make fun of them like you're making fun of everybody else. That's what they're there for. And it happens all the time. I have a goddaughter who's a lesbian. She and her girlfriend came to New York to see a show, and the comic made fun of them a couple times because they were very obviously a couple, and they were dying laughing, and there was this
0: yeah.
1: group of women behind them that afterwards said, oh my God, you guys are such good sports, are you okay? And they're like, why would we not be okay? He made fun of everyone in the room. Like,
0: I got a bit where I come out on stage and I say, is there anybody here in the audience who thinks it's about time that handicapped people got fined for parking in regular spaces? You know, I mean, seriously, I have to walk in there. You can just blow into a straw and roll in. Why am I parked further from you? And I tell you, the reaction I get is hilarious, because it's absurd. Of course it's not real. It is a scenario. It is an unreal scenario. And nobody gets offended. You know, there are always people

0: willing to step up and be offended for other people. I identified them in Minneapolis when I was doing comedy up there. The original Karen. They were willing to step forward and say that that the Indian mascots were bad. Do you know any Native? Are you a Native American? No, I'm not, but I know someone who is. The Karen has been the one to. It's never the group. The group could take a joke, right?
1: Yep, absolutely. Every single time, it's the people who stick up for the people. And those are the true racists. Those are people who look at the world through a scope of, oh, you're different than me. Oh, you need help. Oh, you're lesser than me. Like, that's exposing them. Which
0: or you're too dumb to get an ID.
1: Yeah, or you're too light-skinned to take a joke. Where
0: oh, my God. Allie Breen, are you touring anytime soon? Do you ever make it to D.C.?
1: I do occasionally. I haven't gone in a while.
0: Where's home for you? Where's home for you?
1: New York City.
0: Oh, all right.
1: And well, I tend to go between New York, L.A., and Florida quite a bit, and I haven't gone back on tour through the rest of the country, but I'm starting to like the road a lot more, as we were talking about, you know, the problems women have on the road.
0: Well, if I come up and do my show in New York, will I be in the Newsmax studio? If you're down here, you're welcome in my studio. I build a studio here in Newsmax. But you really enjoyed talking to you. I really, really appreciate comedians. You're just funny as hell, by the way. Your stuff is out of the ball. And you work with Bob and Tom. Holy hell. Where can people find all your presence, everything about you? Not your home phone number and your address. No, not kidding.
1: Exactly. I'm going to give you guys a QR code.
0: Social Security number.
1: To me. I'm mostly on Instagram, so I'm just Allie Breen, Allibreen on Instagram. And
0: all right.
1: The rest of social media, it's basically my name or some variation of it. If you just Google that, you'll see everything.
0: All right. We'll have you on another time. Great talking to you today. Appreciate it.
1: Thanks, Rob. That was a lot of fun.
0: You bet. Let's take a break and come back. This is the Rob Carson Show.
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0: Oh, I got to play something funny here. This is a comedian doing a thing called The Price is White. And he's a black guy, and he goes out on the street to ask white people versus black people about things that white perceptions that white people have about black people that use the soft bigotry of low expectations and insult the intelligence of black people. And it's really funny.
1: Welcome to The Price is White. Do you think most black and Hispanic New Yorkers support socialism?
2: Yes.
3: Yeah, I
0: white people. Those are white people.
2: Yeah.
3: No.
1: You don't think so?
3: No.
0: And those are the black people.
3: No, I don't support socialism. That's communism, right?
1: Pretty damn close, yeah. Socialism progresses to communism.
3: Yeah, no, I don't believe in that.
1: Do you think the DSA understands what black and Hispanic communities need?
0: All right, here we go with the white people.
4: They have a basis to go from. I think every day that they're getting better.
2: Yes.
5: Yeah.
2: Yes. 1,000%.
6: No.
7: No.
3: No.
0: Those are the black people.
3: Not at all.
6: I don't think he speaks for me.
1: Do you think black and Hispanic New Yorkers want to defund the police?
2: Yes. Yes. Yeah, but I also think that they have good reason for it.
0: Those are the white people.
8: Police are supposed to fulfill a role. Maybe they do the opposite of what they're supposed to fulfill.
0: White.
8: I don't support it.
6: They're public servants. If they need money, you should give them money.
9: The police officers are here to protect us.
1: Tom Donahue's tenant director basically said that homeownership is a tool of white supremacy, masquerading as wealth-building public policy. Would you agree with her on that?
10: As it stands, it's incredibly racially biased.
0: There you go, white people.
8: I feel like I agreed with that.
10: Yeah, I feel like it definitely could.
0: White.
10: Yeah, okay. It could, yeah, definitely.
1: Yeah.
6: That's the silliest thing I've ever heard.
0: That's white guy.
7: I don't look at it on a racial landscape like that.
2: No, buying a home is not white supremacy, because anybody could buy a home nowadays.
0: Wow, that is just amazing, because Democrats can't say that you can't even get a driver's license. That is just crazy. That is just crazy. That's going to do it for the show today. I got some good news from the doctor today. We have a battle plan today. It's been 4 months. I've been waiting and testing, getting things sticked that have never been stuck before, in places that have never been, let's just say, virgin territory. Had some needles, had some other stuff. Hasn't been dreadful. I still got a road to travel here and a battle plan, but I have a battle plan. I have a battle plan, and I know that you have helped me. I know you'll condemn me to help me, and I'm going to use this to help others. Tomorrow, by the grace of God, is finally Friday. God bless you. America is founded. Donald Trump, our troops, any who are suffering. And until tomorrow, do not catch the stupid.
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12: News this hour at Town Hall. I'm Bob Agnew in Washington. Federal agents have seized electronic devices from former Representative Eric Swalwell and searched his Washington, D.C. home as part of an investigation into allegations of sexual misconduct against an ex-Democrat congressman from California. Swalwell's devices were seized at the San Francisco airport on Saturday. Federal agents searched his home a day later. Democrats who rose to prominence as hashtag resistance figures during President Trump's first term are now stumbling politically during his second. Here's correspondent Bernie Bennett.
13: The pileup illustrates a new era for the rest of Democratic base, where vocal opposition to President Trump through official channels and public remonstrations no longer guarantee success in the party's primaries. If Democrats retake the majority in the House, leaders will have to find a balance between their base's appetite for holding the president accountable and election results that some strategists say suggest Americans are ready to move past him.
12: That is Bernie Bennett reporting. The national debt has surpassed a record of $40 trillion, highlighting the impact of big defense spending, social programs, and interest on the deficit. Experts say the growing debt is already affecting Americans by raising their borrowing costs, among other things. The mystery continues as who President Trump will select to be the next press secretary, with one person stepping up to claim that she is not being considered, despite what some are saying. Here's correspondent Laura Winters.
14: Speculation continues to swirl on who will replace White House spokeswoman Caroline Leavitt when she steps down at the end of this month. One name widely floated for the position, attorney Alina Haba, who used to represent Donald Trump. She posts on her X page, "I'm not in the running for any job. However, if I'm getting a new one, I'd love for one of the anonymous sources to let me know first. Fake news remains the undefeated champ. Well, until I come at them." And then she posts a little wink blank emoji at the end. Laura Winters reporting.
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15: A parasite infestation is putting some pets, at risk in Texas. We get the details from correspondent Keith Peters.
16: The first New World screwworm outbreak in Texas in 60 years is hindering efforts to move rescued dogs and cats out of crowded animal shelters to states where they would be adopted. U.S. officials have emphasized the parasite's threat to the nation's $113 billion cattle industry, but the screwworm fly can lay eggs that hatch into flesh-eating larvae in the wounds or mucus of any mammal. Several dogs have had infestations in southern Texas and southeastern New Mexico. All but a handful of states have placed new restrictions on importing animals. Keith Peters reporting.
15: Longtime Stars and Stripes publisher Max Lederer Jr. has announced his retirement. After nearly two decades at the military newspaper, he says his philosophy differs with the Pentagon's current leadership. Breaking news and analysis at townhall.com. A boat accident in Nigeria leaving dozens of people dead so far.
17: At least 40 people have died after a boat capsized on a river in Sokoto State in northwestern Nigeria. The boat, which capsized on Thursday, was carrying workers to farmland in Gorau town. A local resident, Samaila Garba, told the AP that his 13-year-old granddaughter was one of those who died in the accident. Local officials have said at least 47 people have been confirmed dead so far. I'm Karen Chamath.
15: The World Health Organization says Congo will receive 70,000 doses of the Ervebo vaccine. The move seen as a major boost to efforts to contain what officials are describing as the fastest Ebola outbreak in human history. It's been slow going on Wall Street. Right now, the Dow is down by 626 points, the NASDAQ up by 263, the S&P 500 down about 55. More at townhall.com.
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23: 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Hey, Abby, what's up in your world?
24: Hi. I just wanted to call in today to get some advice.
23: Okay. What's going on?
24: Like, so I'm married, and I don't want, like, my financial stress to hurt my marriage, and I want to become more financially stable again and feel like I have a future because I lost my job about a year ago.
23: Okay. And how long have you been married?
24: Since 2013.
3: Okay. And how old are you guys?
24: I am in my 40s.
3: And he is? How old?
24: Yes, yep. Yeah, in his 40s.
3: Oh, okay. So. All right, cool. And what'd you make at your last job?
24: I was only making like around 56.
3: Okay.
24: Maybe 50.
3: What does your husband make?
24: I think it's like around 180.
3: 180?
24: Okay. Maybe 160 a year, maybe potentially. Right. Like it's around that.
3: So why do you have financial stress if he makes $180,000?
24: Because when we first set up our marriage, we didn't set it up where everything was totally together.
3: So for the last year, you haven't had a job. I assume out of the $180,000, he's feeding everyone in the house and paying the bills, correct?
24: Yeah, we've had a couple of changes, because we moved to a different house, so that helped a lot. But there's just a lot of things that I noticed that when I had a job were easier, and then, now it's a lot different.
4: When you say that your money is not together, does that mean you're on the hook for a certain portion of the mortgage, and you're on the hook for a certain portion of, the bills? How does it work? And explain how it works in your house.
24: Right now I can't pay anything because everything's gone from all of my money. Everything I had saved up is it's gone. There's nothing left.
4: You've gone through all of it.
24: Yeah.
4: And so then what happens when you don't have your share of the money? What happens?
24: I just don't buy stuff. I just choose not to buy the things I used to.
4: Got it. And you have zero access to his money.
24: Pretty much, yeah. I mean, I could talk more with him about having more access, but I don't. Those conversations don't go well because, my power, I feel like it's less from not having an income right now.
4: But explain it clearly. Do you get an allowance and it's just not enough? Give us more detail. What does it look like? Do you have a checking account card and you have access to the checking account, or you don't even have that? Tell us in detail.
24: Yeah, I have a checking account. I mean, I guess I could say it has maybe $5,000 in there, and I'm just scared to use it because I don't know what's going to, happen if I use that up and then really, have absolutely.
3: Well, I mean, you have used everything up except that $5,000, and he's been paying the bills. That's what's going to happen. You make it sound like he's not paying the bills or he's threatening you or something. What's going on for real?
24: No, it's just that our income was not set up together, and so
3: I understand. But but your household still has $180,000 coming into it, and you're not hungry. So what is the stress?
24: Buying things that I used to buy. I guess I just want to feel more secure in the future. I really feel I don't know what is there the financial solution besides that.
4: Have you gone to him and said, hey, here's the deal. I feel like we're living two different financial lives, and because I no longer have a job, I feel like I don't even have a vote anymore. I feel like I don't have a life anymore. I would love for us to get to the point where our money is completely shared. There is no more yours or mine. It's just ours. How would you feel about that? Have you said anything like that to him? And if so, what did he say in return?
24: I don't think I've been maybe that specific. Those are words that would be really useful, I think.
4: Okay, good. Now, when I say that to you, do you have any concern over how he would react to that? Or do you have a concern that he might, that might be volatile? Do you have a concern? Do you have any concerns?
24: I mean, we've talked about it a lot before, but those would be maybe better words to use to try to stick out for myself maybe a little bit more. But I just feel really, I guess, maybe insecure because of no income, and I just feel like...
3: Okay, have you had, while you've been ill, or while you've been off, or have you been ill?
24: A little bit I have. I have not felt the best. It's affected me, with my health a little bit, yeah.
3: In what way?
24: My mental health, for sure, seeing friends. and then seeing like family and feeling like kind of, like feeling stable.
3: I don't know anything about anything. I'm just listening to your voice, and it sounds sad.
24: Yeah, because like I feel like without having like my job, I felt like I lost a lot of like freedom and a lot of like.
3: I understand. But that's because you haven't done anything about it because you're sad. So I think you need to do two things. One is I think you probably need to sit down with a good therapist. And there's a possibility you're dealing with something like depression or something like that. I don't know. But you just sound very, it's dragging and sad and slow and low energy versus someone who's bright and sparkly and sits down with her husband and goes, hey, Bubba. We are now sharing the money. You remember that part, for richer, for poorer? This is the poorer part. And we on the same page, starting now. Ready, set, go.
4: Uh-huh.
3: And I don't hear that coming out of your voice right now.
4: I don't, and I don't want to project onto this, but I have an inkling some of that is coming from a result of this marriage.
3: Yeah.
4: Whatever this guy is to you, it doesn't sound like it's in a healthy place either.
3: I agree. So I think you need to see a good therapist and possibly a good marriage counselor as well. And then that will solve all of this. This is not a math problem. It is not a finance problem. This is a relationship problem. You have a freaking $180,000 in your household. The word panic should not even be in your vocabulary. It's ridiculous. Okay? So the way he treats you is ridiculous. The way you treat the situation is ridiculous. The thing you've gone through and the way you all set this up is falling apart. And so, yeah, you need to sit down with him and say, this plan is not working. I can't exist this way. I'm going to go see a therapist. I feel like crap.
4: Yep.
3: And we're going to start sharing our finances. Ready, set, go. And if you don't think we are, then we're going to see a marriage counselor. And if that doesn't work, we're going to have to see a divorce attorney because this is not working.
4: Yeah.
3: I'm not going to live where I feel like a worm crawling around and you with a whip in your hand because you make the money and I don't. That's bull crap. So. And by the way, my wife, Sharon Ramsey, has not had an earned income for 42 years. And yet, she has a lot of money. We share everything. Passwords. Her name's on every account. As a matter of fact, her name's on more of the accounts than mine. Because I don't own anything anymore. So, it's gone the other way. But, you don't have to earn an income to have an equal vote. Equal standing in the marriage. That's absurd.

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1: Okay, today's question comes from Savannah in Colorado. She says, I'm having trouble getting my husband on board with buying our first home versus buying a rental property. We have 25% saved up for a down payment, but my husband wants to buy a rental first and use the income to pay itself off while we're saving for a home of our own. The problem is we have a 10-month-old and a 3-year-old, and we need more room now. Would it be smarter to buy for ourselves first and then buy a rental? I'm not opposed to buying rentals in the future, but I feel like the family should come first. Savannah, what you said there at the very end is exactly it. This is really a values conversation more so than a right or wrong thing. So, for instance, we had the guy that called in earlier. He was a single guy. He said, I'm going to buy this house the proper way. I'm going to rent out 2 bedrooms, and I'm going to use that money to pay off the house quickly, and I'm going to turn around and take that house and buy a rental property. To him, I say, great, great idea. He's in a different stage of life, and so he can value doing a rental first. For you guys, you've got 2 little ones at home, and that's not on your set of values list right now. It's not a high priority to have a rental property. Number one is, let's have a stable place for our own family since we have a family. And so in that case, I actually think that I tend to agree with you. The hard part for you is going to be sitting down with your husband and saying, here's what I value today. Here's what my values are probably for the next 5 to 6 years, and it's not having a rental property.
0: So one of the top real estate experts in the nation was with us yesterday, and he gave us the statistic that a married couple that owns a home has 40 times the net worth of a renting couple.
1: Mm-hmm.
0: There it is.
1: There you go.
0: That simple. So your husband's what's known as wrong. That's what that's called. It's not a matter of choices. It's not a matter of values. He's just wrong. So establishing your personal residence and getting it paid off as a part of building wealth is a primary tool. And it has unintended consequences, unforeseen things that when you're simply looking at the math, because your husband's spending way too much time on the internet looking at stupid butt stuff where they're telling him to buy real estate. And it is, you know, his Tic Tac hours are way up there, okay? And so he's getting all the nothing down crap fed to him and all this stuff and how you get rich in rental real estate and all this garbage. And, you know, real estate is a good investment. I own several $100 million of it. I love real estate. That's not the point. The point is, when you own a home that the landlord cannot call and say, I'm doubling your rent this month. When you own a home that the landlord cannot call and say, we're going to put the home up for sale, you're going to have to move. When you own a home, the stability that is represented psychologically and spiritually in the family results in a calmer situation. There are medical implications for the family. The children aren't as ill because there's a stable, calm, protected, safe environment. The anxiety level of the entire family is going down. And guess what? Dad and mom are better at their jobs because they're not having to look over their shoulder for an incoming arrow or spear or bullet that the landlord's getting ready to throw at them.
1: Yep.
0: And so these are unintended consequences that and unforeseen that you don't realize. That's some of the reasons, not to mention the home goes up in value, and not to mention you've stabilized the largest expense and locked it in your budget, which is housing. It's not going to go up every year, and if it's a rent, it goes up every year. And meanwhile, he's trying to outpace that by raising the rent somewhere else on a rental he bought because he watched too much Tic Tac. And get off the internet, dude. You're being fed trash. Your wife is wiser than anything you have read. Who can find a virtuous wife? For her worth is far above rubies. The heart of her husband safely trusts her, and he will have no lack of gain. Savannah, your husband married well. He should listen to you. That's the end of that. Samantha's in Rochester, New York. Hey, Samantha, how are you?
2: Better than I deserve. Hi, Jade. Hi, Dave. Thank you for taking my call.
0: Sure. How can we help?
2: I just have a question. My husband has an annuity.
0: Ugh.
2: And there is about $2,000 between, like, the cash-out value and the guaranteed value.
0: So how much is this thing?
2: About $640,000.
0: And it's paying what?
2: It's guaranteed 6%. We haven't annuitized it yet.
0: Okay.
2: But it's the cash out value is $620,000, mm-hmm. and the annuitized amount is $622,000.
0: Mm-hmm. Okay, I don't care about the annuitized. So you can get, if you cash it out, you're past the surrender period, obviously.
2: Yeah. Yes.
0: So you could just cash it out and walk out with $620,000.
2: Yeah, but then we'd have to pay tax on it. Correct?
0: Yeah. Yes. Yeah, you may have some gain on it. That's possible, yeah. However, you understand that the market since January through today, when you call here in August, is up 18%.
2: Well, I mean, that's why it's only $2,000 difference, because the market has done so well.
0: Wait a minute. I thought you said it was making 6%.
2: No, it's guaranteed 6%. It makes what it makes.
0: Oh, it's a variable annuity.
2: Mm-hmm.
0: Okay, so what is it making? I asked you that.
2: Oh, it's making a lot of money. I don't know exactly.
0: Okay, well, maybe. All right. You need to find out what it's making, and then the question is, can we invest it better? And the answer is probably yes.
2: But how do we do that? Because if we take it out and invest it, then we're going to pay all that tax. It's going to
0: I'm not sure there is all that tax. I mean, how long have you had this?
2: Oh, he's had it for probably almost 20 years.
0: Okay. Do we have any idea what the basis in the thing is?
2: I don't know what that means. I'm sorry.
0: Okay. That's how much he's put into it in total. The initial amount, the monthly amount, whatever it is. How much of the 600 is money he put in. The difference is called the gain, and that's all that's taxable. So I think I need to get you to somebody that can help you unpack these numbers. I can almost promise you it's going to be worth taking the tax hit and reinvesting it in a better thing. I can almost promise you. Because you're getting all kinds of fees on this that are ridiculous, that you don't need to be paying. And so, net of fees, net of everything, you know, what are you ending up with? And then compare that with what you could be putting it in. And how long, with the difference, does it take to recoup my tax problem?
1: Are there ever situations where you could do, like, a direct transfer rollover from an annuity to an IRA?
0: Only if it was in an IRA.
1: Okay. Yeah.
0: Which this one's probably not, I don't think. She never mentioned that, and I'd be shocked if it is, actually. So go to RamseySolutions.com and click on SmartVestor Pro. 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Sit down with them. Say, I've got a $600,000 annuity. Let's pull the numbers out. Let's untwist this barrel of fish hooks and figure out what we should do with it.

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1: With SRN News, I'm Bob Agnew in Washington. The U.S. military says the Asia-based USS George Washington aircraft carrier is now operating in the Middle East. The ship is relieving the long-deployed USS Abraham Lincoln following reports of mental health challenges and supply shortages on board the vessel while it was supporting the Iran war. However, military officials and the White House say there's been nothing wrong on board the USS Abraham Lincoln. The national debt has grown. It surpassed a record of $40 trillion now. The milestone came just 5 months after hitting $39 trillion. Experts say the growing debt is affecting Americans by raising borrowing costs and lowering their wages in many cases. It's been slow going today on Wall Street. The Dow Jones Industrial Average at this hour is struggling, off by 624 points. The NASDAQ off 240. And the S&P 500 down by 57. This is SRN.
2: Hey, this is Dr. Duncan McCollum, and I have this amazing patient, Lauren, here, and she had a few things to say.
3: Hi, I'm Lauren Spencer, a local realtor, and I've been seeing Duncan for years now. I had a biking accident, and he's been adjusting me since then, and it's been amazing. But lately, I've had trouble with my feet, and I'm an avid walker, avid biker, avid golfer, and my feet were aching all the time, and I tried Duncan's TRT machine, which is an amazing stem cell machine that rejuvenates the cells. And my feet, I've had like three or four sessions with the machine, and my feet are like new. No aches, no pains. It's a miracle. So I really highly recommend Duncan and his chiropractic services, but also that TRT machine. You got to try it.
2: Wow, thanks, Lauren. That was awesome. So we still have the $49 special. Come on in and see if it works for you. Thank you.
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7: 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I've been studying healthy bodies for 35 years, and what I've got to tell you may shock and surprise you, but if you listen up, it may change your life. Known as neurotransmitters, with names like dopamine, serotonin, noradrenaline, and GABA, one of the most important of the neurotransmitters is a substance called acetylcholine. It's recognized for its relaxing effects. Acetylcholine actions are involved in calming the body down, opening blood vessels, stimulating secretion of digestive juices, and enhancing the movement of food through the digestive tract. It may have mild antisuppressant effects, and it can enhance libido and sexuality. And acetylcholine also has a heart-slowing effect. But of all the important functions of acetylcholine, none is more important than its beneficial effects on the activity of the intellectual and learning centers of the brain. Deficiencies or defects in acetylcholine processing are associated with anxiety, insomnia, learning disability, dementias, Parkinson's disease, palsies, and other movement disorders, as well as schizophrenia. Make sure you're getting enough of the underappreciated nutrient choline. Choline, the newest nutrient to be included in the list of essential substances, choline is a precursor to acetylcholine, and it's readily available in supplements. It's also a good idea to eat lots of choline-containing foods, including egg yolks, dairy, broccoli, chard, and organ meats. 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I'm a pharmacist that believes that staying healthy and strong is not only about medicine, it's about giving your body the raw materials.

0: anyone can become a millionaire. It's not that complicated. George Camel and I are going to show you how at Investing Essentials, our two-night virtual event. This is not Get Rich Quick, don't misunderstand, but we're going to unpack my personal playbook on investing in real estate and what I've done, how I pick a mutual fund, and why I don't do some investments that some of you think are cool. Stuff like crypto. I mean, yeah, that could happen, yeah. So, you know, we're going to unpack all that. All kinds of new content this year. It's only the third time we've done this, but if you've been to the other two, it's a virtual event. You didn't come. You watched. But if you watched the other two, the, you know, we're going to change it up a little. We're going to get into a little bit of things on wealth planning and how to deal with family as your wealth builds and all that kind of stuff. These are questions we get all the time. It's only 3 weeks away. It's September 1st and 2nd. Tickets start at $199. Get yours at RamseySolutions.com/events or click the link in the show notes if you're listening on podcast or YouTube. Gina is in San Diego. Hi, Gina. How are you?
1: Hi, I'm doing well. Thanks for taking my call.
0: Sure.
1: Yeah, so my husband and I have almost $1 million in total debt. That's two mortgages and about $75,000 in student loans. We do have a rental property in Baltimore. It has great cash flow, and we have a lot of equity in it, and that income helps offset our really high primary mortgage in California. But my worry is that it is a 126-year-old row home, so one major repair could wipe out all of our profit. And put us in the red.
0: What is that home worth?
1: It's about $275,000.
0: It's worth $275,000. And what do you owe on it?
1: About $130,000.
0: Okay. Spoiler alert, it's not cash flowing that great.
1: Okay, yeah.
0: It's cash flowing some, but not enough to offset the other. So you have a $700,000 mortgage in San Diego, is that right?
1: That's right.
0: Okay. So if you sold the house that you owe $130,000 in Baltimore that you is worth $275,000, you'd make $145,000 minus the expenses. Does that sound right?
1: Yep.
0: Okay. Let's call it for fun $120,000.
1: Okay,
0: let's pretend you do not own a home in Baltimore, and you have $120,000 stacked on your kitchen table in cash.
1: Mm-hmm.
0: Would the two of you go buy a house across the United States in Baltimore as a rental property with that cash?
1: No, thank you.
0: No, that's asinine. Of course you would not. The only reason you kept that is because you used to live in it and you moved to California.
1: Yep.
0: This was not a strategy. It was an accident. It was by default.
1: Yeah.
0: Sell it.
1: Okay. Thank you
0: so much. For the same reasons you wouldn't buy it again.
1: Right.
0: Is the same reasons we're going to sell it. Is that logical?
1: Yeah, it is. And we do, yeah. Yeah, I think I just needed some clarity because of the extra monthly income.
0: If you take $120,000 and invest it, you'll have extra monthly income, and the roof won't go out
2: right
0: 4,000 miles away.
1: That's literally my fear.
0: Your fears happens. Are accurate. They're accurate because that's okay. What happens when you own rental property. And that's why I know you're not cash flowing a lot. Net, I mean, your monthly rent minus your monthly mortgage payment is a good cash flow. But then you have to deduct from that repairs, vacancies, tenants that don't pay and have to be evicted, times it sits empty while you're waiting to re-rent it, redoing the carpet and the paint or the hardwoods and the paint when the renter moves out.
2: Traveling to come check on it.
0: Yeah, all of those things come out. So net, you don't have a lot of real cash flow here.
1: True.
0: That's how real estate really works. And so all of my real estate's paid for. And yet I'm amazed at how little of the actual rent still gets to the bottom line. And I have no payment, you know. And so when I look up and I see you got a payment that's half of your value, then I'm guessing, you know, you're probably renting this thing for $3,500, give or take. And you probably got a $1,500 payment. So there's $2,000 spread. That's $24,000 a year. On a $300,000 property, you can cough $24,000. it's just gone, just like that, right? I mean, it's just that way. So what we just did, Jade, we talk about here on the show a lot, which is called a sunk cost analysis, which is reverse engineer it.
2: Yes. And then you can look and see if you would do the decision again, just from it's like a different view, a different point of view.
0: You can do it with your boat. You can do it with a car.
2: Mm-hmm.
0: The only thing you can't do it with is your spouse.
2: I mean,
0: would I do this again?
2: But oh boy!
0: You can't give back a kid, so you can't do it with kids either.
2: That's true.
0: But would I do this again? Not with that one. Maybe with that one.
2: Oh boy!
0: But the stuff you purchase, the stuff you own, the stock. I'm waiting on this stock. You know, the famous one is, I paid $50 a share for this stock. It's selling for $10 a share. I'm waiting on it to come back up before I sell it. It ain't coming back up, buddy.
2: Yeah.
0: You got a long wait. And while you're sitting around waiting, you're going to turn your $10 into $5.
2: That's true.
0: And then I just ask and say, okay, that stock is worth $400,000 right now. Would you go buy this stock at $10 because you think it's going to come up? No. Then why are you holding on to it?
2: Yeah.
0: Same exact thing. So I do that for myself occasionally, too. I reverse engineer it. If I didn't own this property, knowing what I know now, would I buy this property? Would I buy this thing?
2: Mm-hmm.
0: Would I do this thing? You know, and the answer is no. Would I go on that trip again? No.
2: Yeah, that's pretty good.
0: That one wasn't worth the juice wasn't worth the squeeze, all that. So all those kinds of things. Matt is with us in Seattle. Hi, Matt. How are you?
3: I'm good. How are you folks?
0: Better than we deserve. What's up?
3: Hi, I'm new to the Ramsey system here, and I'm just not sure kind of where I fit or what to go next. We don't have any debt, and we accept our mortgage, but we are currently putting the 15% into retirement and have been for some time.
0: Wow. But
2: that's awesome.
3: My wife and I have, thank you. We've always been cash savers. We're going to work into some of this. So
0: you should have done a podcast. You could have made a lot of money.
3: I don't know. I don't think I got the heart for that, but thank you. What we're not sure of is just a couple things, if you don't mind. Number one is we're putting the 15% away, but we still have some leftover cash each month. Mm-hmm. We've just been saving it in cash. I'm not sure if that's the smart thing to do.
0: Is your home paid for?
2: Not yet.
3: No, it is not.
0: Okay. All right.
2: How much cash? How much cash savings do you have? That's like non-invested money, just cash.
3: Well, not including the emergency fund, I have $100,000, and then we've got $40,000 in the emergency fund.
2: Okay.
0: Very good. Matt, you have done incredible. Mm-hmm. You've done incredible.
3: Oh, thank you. Thank you. I'm not sure what to do with the $100,000 or the extra cash each month, but my last part is we also got a baby on the way, so I'm not sure what to do when she gets here and if I should change what I'm doing with my extra cash, et cetera. I hope that makes sense.
2: I mean, you're doing a lot, right? You have no debt. We would definitely say pay off your debt. The next thing would be to stack up an emergency fund, which you've done. It sounds like that's probably somewhere between 3 to 6 months of your expenses, which is right on track.
3: Yes.
2: You're investing the 15%. Beyond that, you can do 15%. Along with that, you can start a college fund for these kids. A 529 would be great. And then you can start putting extra on the mortgage. What do you owe on the mortgage?
3: We owe about $430.
0: And your household income's what?
3: $220,000.
0: Okay. So what we teach, to bring you up, you ask what we, you know, you're not familiar with it. So we teach to do exactly what you've done, and the methodology, we call it the baby steps. But baby step one, save $1,000 while you're getting started. Number two is pay off all your debts except your house, working from smallest to largest. You've done that. Three is build an emergency fund. Those three things are done with intensity. Then you do baby steps 4, 5, and 6 simultaneously with intentionality. And that's 4 is 15% of your income into retirement, 5 is kids' college, 6 is go ahead and get the mortgage paid off. When the mortgage is paid off, then you are what we call baby step 7, which is debt-free completely. And now it's time to just invest and give out with outrageous generosity. You've done a really good job. I'll send you the Total Money Makeover, which outlines all of this for you.

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3: 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I've been studying healthy bodies for 35 years, and what I've got to tell you may shock and surprise you, but if you listen up, it may change your life.
4: By far the leading cause of death worldwide is a class of illnesses doctors call non-communicable diseases, or NCDs. These are chronic long-term illnesses that aren't spread from person to person and that don't resolve themselves. One of the more recently described NCDs is a constellation of symptoms referred to as TINU or TINU. TINU, which stands for tubulo, interstitial, nephritis, and uveitis, is an inflammation of the kidney blood vessels, that's the tubulo, interstitial, nephritis part, and the eyes, that's the uveitis. But this breakdown is not restricted to the eyes and kidneys, that's just where it's noticed. In other words, as exotic and complicated as it sounds, TINU is just another run-of-the-mill circulatory issue that affects the entire body. To reverse TINU or any other circulation system disease, whether it involves the kidneys, the eyes, heart, or the blood flow itself, it's best to take a twofold approach. In the first place, strengthening blood vessels with nutrition, and in the second place, reducing the burdens on the circulatory system by eliminating digestive stresses, lowering blood sugar, and reducing psychological strain, which can put undue pressure on circulatory vessels. That means working on the digestive system by eliminating problem foods and using

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0: Bob is in Los Angeles. Hey, Bob, how are you?
1: I'm doing very well. How about y'all?
0: Better than we deserve. What's up?
1: I am of retirement age, collecting full Social Security benefit of about $3,000 a month. I get $1,000 a month in a pension from a union, and debt-free, house is paid off, no medical debt, no credit card debt, no car payments.
0: Way to go, Bob.
1: The only thing, well, thank you. I was doing the debt snowball before I ever heard of Dave Ramsey.
0: Amen. You had common sense before it was cool.
1: Yeah, smallest to largest, and then you get a win, you get a hit of dopamine, and then you go for the next one, taking what you paid on the last one and adding it to what you did on the next one. It works. Absolutely.
0: Very cool.
1: Anyway, only expenses are groceries, utilities, and property taxes.
0: And what's how much is in your retirement accounts?
1: That's where I'm getting to next.
0: Oh, okay.
1: My 401k is sitting with $1,000. I put in... $100,000.
2: Okay.
0: $100,000. Okay, I feel 100 times
1: 401k's
0: better. 401k's
1: at $100,000.
0: All right.
1: I've had coffee and the adrenaline kicked in.
0: It's okay. And it's nervous being on the show. I understand.
1: And then my salary, it's split up into a per diem because I'm an over-the-road trucker in the entertainment business. That is not taxed. That goes into my checking each week at $500. I have 50% of the remainder, which is considered taxable income, going to my 401k at $500 a week, and about $500 a week after all the taxes and things goes into my checking account. So at the moment, I'm currently putting $8,000 per month into interest checking and savings accounts, and I'm wondering, is this a good time, since I'm at and beyond seven, to just put the maximum legal amount into my 401k.
0: How old are you?
1: You know, go 67. I hit Social Security at 66 in 10 months.
0: Yeah.
1: I'm getting, you know, so, and then my wife is getting 18 a month. I didn't even add that in. And then I've got some other oddball investments, like $5,000 in a REIT called Arrive that was started by Bezos. As soon as I hit
0: how long do you intend to drive?
1: The goal is another year or two,
0: sell
1: the house and do a direct swap and buy for cash on the Oregon coast and retire there and, go salmon fishing and, repair and restore musical instruments.
0: I love it.
2: So
0: great plan.
2: Just to get clear, right now you're investing $2,000 a month. How much more of how much more of the $8,000 that you bring home do you want to invest?
1: Essentially another 2,000.
2: So bring it up
1: basically
2: to 4,000.
1: Basically going from 2K a month to 4K a month. Yeah.
0: Okay. If we work 24 more months, another 2K is another $50,000, give or take.
1: Before things compound, et cetera.
0: Yeah. Yeah. And, they're not going to compound a ton in 24 months. So, but in, you know, if you put
1: no,
0: if you put an extra
1: there.
0: If you add an extra $2,000 to what you're doing now, in your deposits into your 401k, you're going to add over the next 2 years, you're going to add approximately an extra $50,000, which is great. And you're putting
1: and
0: how much
1: also,
0: in retirement today? Again, one more time.
1: $500 a week, $2,000 a month.
2: $2,000 a month.
0: Okay, so we're doubling it. We're talking about doubling it.
1: Mm-hmm. Yes.
0: Okay, so instead of 50 in the next 24 months, we're going to put in approximately 100 in the next 24 months. And you've got 100
1: correct.
0: In there, and that'll have you 200 in there, and you're not going to touch it, and it'll continue to grow. Yes, I would do that. Absolutely, I would do that.
1: And then add to this, I've got $25,000 in a high-interest savings account, or checking account, which I just need to be home to transfer some of that into other accounts. I've got another $18,000 in... but similar to your credit union's fund, my credit union calls it common sense.

0: started with $5,000. Automatically, $500 a month comes out of my checking and goes into that fund.
1: No, you need to stop. You need to stop all that.
2: What's the purpose of that?
1: We need to be systematizing. You need your operating budget to operate your household, and then you need to be loading up your 401k above your emergency fund. Above your emergency fund.
0: And
1: anything in that 401k that you can put into Roth, if they have a Roth option, I would put it all in Roth.
2: Mm-hmm.
1: It's that simple. So, yeah, that's what we're going to do. Joe's in Albany, New York. Hey, Joe, what's up?
3: Hey, it's an honor to speak with you both.
1: You too. How can we help?
3: So me and my wife just got married in May, and we combined our finances, and we realized that we're kind of we disagree about one part. Well, actually, I disagree, I should say. She believes in tithing 10% of her income, where I'm more of a person who likes to just give when I feel compelled to give.
1: What is the basis for your decision on this? A feeling, or are you trying to be following a faith? Are you Muslim? Are you Christian? Are you Jewish?
3: So we're both Christian.
1: Okay.
3: I believe...
1: I don't care what you believe. Evangelical Christian?
3: Yes.
1: Okay.
3: Yes.
1: So you go to an evangelical church?
3: I believe it's evangelical.
1: Okay. All right. So are you Catholic?
3: No, not Catholic.
1: Okay. Then you're Protestant, and so you're probably evangelical in Albany, New York. Okay. That makes sense.
3: Yes.
1: Now, and so then your guideline would be not what Dave Ramsey says or Jade says, but what the Bible says. Or not what your feeling is.
2: Not what you feel. That's what I was going to say. Not what you feel.
1: Not what my opinion is. Your opinion doesn't matter at that point because you said, I have submitted myself to Christ. He is the Lord of my life, and his instruction manual is the Scriptures then.
3: Okay.
1: And so let's use that as the baseline. Then if you want to have the argument. But if you want to say the basis for us making the decision is it's whatever I want to do. It's my feeling. Then you can use that basis. That's okay. But if you're going to say the basis is my Christian faith, then you would use the handbook. Is that logical?
3: Yeah, that's logical. I've never thought about that, honestly.
1: Yeah. So I don't really. I'm being smart aleck, but I don't care what Dave Ramsey says. And I don't care what your wife says. And I don't care what you say or what your feeling is at that point. Because at that point, I'm saying this is what God says to do, and then I get to decide: do I want to do it or not? And it's not a sin, by the way, if you don't do it. It's just this is his guideline. And the Scriptures are very clear in the Old and the New Testament that the tithe, the word tithe in the Hebrew literally means tenth. And evangelical tradition for the last 1,500 years is that the local church represents the Old Testament storehouse. And the Old Testament storehouse took care of the Levites, which were the priests and the pastors. And it took care of the widows and orphans, the poor, and the struggling in your community. And your church should be doing both of those things, and you tithe to your local church. That's evangelical tradition, and that's the teaching that most evangelical churches would go off of, and that I adhere to, and that I personally do, and Jade and Sam do, the church that they used to minister in. Jade was part of the worship team. That's what they teach. That's what David teaches, the pastor there. He's a friend of mine. And so and it's what we've taught in Financial Peace University all these years. Now, again, we never tell people, Joe, that it's a sin, okay?
3: Okay.
1: Or that God hates you or something like that. That's not what we're talking about. It's just an instruction manual, and God teaches us that when we give a tenth of our income as a standard part of the rhythm of our life, we're resetting who's in charge of our life.
3: Okay.
1: It's a reminder. It's a weekly or a biweekly, whatever your paycheck is, reminder that God is in charge and that this is his stuff that I'm taking care of. Now, I'm talking to a Christian through a Christian lens here. If you're out there listening and you're not, that's okay. Then you don't have to do all that. It's a completely different thing. And if you're Muslim, you would have a different guideline from the Quran.
2: That's right.
1: And you should go by that because that's what you believe. And so... But again, in the Christian world, sometimes the tithe is used as a whipping post or it's used as a guilt trip when it's in a toxic environment, and we don't want to do any of that.
2: Well, yeah, and I like to think that it's not about the money at all.
1: It's not
2: about the posture of your heart. God really doesn't need anything that we have.
1: Yeah, that's laughable.
2: You know what I'm saying?
1: Yeah.
2: It's about your heart, which is one of the reasons that I don't put tithe on direct deposit. It's something that you ritualize and do every month so that you're aware of the money that you're giving, so that you're letting it do the work in your heart.
1: It's one of the reasons I miss passing the plate.
2: Mm.
1: Most giving in Christianity is now done online.
2: Yeah.
1: And I miss passing the plate because it's there's a sense you're bowing
2: yeah.
1: when you're doing it.
2: And your kids see you do it.
4: Amen.
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8: News this hour at Town Hall. I'm Bob Agnew in Washington. U.S. military says the Asia-based USS George Washington aircraft carrier is now operating in the Middle East. The ship is relieving the long-deployed USS Abraham Lincoln following reports of mental health challenges and supply shortages on board. While it's been supporting the Iran war, the Pentagon and White House officials say those stories are vastly overblown. The national debt has surpassed a record $40 trillion. Experts say the growing debt already affecting Americans by raising their borrowing costs, and behind it, big defense costs right now, social programs, and interest on the national deficit. President Trump says the U.S. and Canada have a trade deal in place, even though the key terms need to be clearly defined.
9: Canada and the U.S. are reportedly moving closer to finalizing a trade agreement that would avert President Trump's threatened 50% tariffs. A senior Canadian official calls the emerging terms a very good deal for Canada, but cautions negotiations are not complete.
8: That is Ben Thomas reporting. Slow going on Wall Street at the close. The Dow down 630 points. After embroiling themselves in drama for the past several years, it appears that Prince Harry and wife Meghan are set to make a return to the UK after years of bringing a lot of drama not only to themselves, but to the entire royal family.
10: Britain's Prince Harry and Meghan have decided to return to the UK for an extended stay this fall. The Associated Press has learnt of their decision to return without resuming their roles as working members of the royal family. The anonymous source also said that King Charles III was alerted to the decision on Sunday and wasn't told about it during the couple's visit to the UK last month. Harry and Meghan's children are 7 and 5 and have already enrolled at British schools. They will start classes in September. Karen Chamas, London.
8: More of these stories at Town Hall.
11: 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Check it out today.
4: The publisher of the Stars and Stripes set to retire amid differences with the Pentagon.
12: Longtime Stars and Stripes publisher Max D. Lederer Jr. has announced his retirement, citing differences with the direction of the Pentagon's leadership, as Defense Secretary Pete Hegseth's Pentagon seeks to exert editorial control. 4 months ago, the person tasked with safeguarding the publication's independence, Jacqueline Smith, was fired. Stars and Stripes is partly funded by the Pentagon and has recently been at the forefront of some of the reporting on conditions for sailors aboard the USS Abraham Lincoln and concerns for their mental health during the aircraft carrier's long deployment. Concerns that President Donald Trump has downplayed. I'm Lisa Dwyer.
4: Lederer took over in 2007 as the second full-time civilian ever in that role. He said his philosophy differs with current Pentagon leadership. Breaking news and analysis at townhall.com. A Chinese property developer will spend the rest of his life behind bars for a business plan that went bankrupt and just about took the Chinese economy down with it.
13: Evergrande Group was once a pillar of the country's economy, and its collapse, mired in financial mismanagement, has been a key factor in the current property crisis. Now its founder, Hui Kaiyan, has been sentenced to life in prison. Amongst his crimes, Hui was found to have fabricated statements to artificially inflate the value of assets and to have hidden company liabilities.
4: This is BBC's Stephen McDonald reporting from Beijing. Intense solar activity has derailed plans to rescue NASA's sinking Swift Observatory. Just a month ago, Catalyst Space Technologies launched its Link spacecraft on a rescue mission. Since then, the rare solar activity has caused the Swift Observatory to lose altitude more quickly than first projected. It's been observing the universe from Earth's orbit for about the past 20 years. You find more of these stories at Town Hall.
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0: Welcome back to the Ramsey Show in the Fair Winds Credit Union Studio. Jade Washaw is my co-host today, Ramsey personality, best-selling author. Anne is with us in Sacramento. Hi, Anne. How are you?
1: I'm doing well, thank you.
0: Good. What's up?
1: Yeah, so my husband and I were in our 40s. We just got married last May, and we are having some challenges with deciding how we should handle our blended family estate planning. Essentially, he wants his 7 children from his previous marriage plus my 1 child from my previous marriage to split everything that we have now and build together 8 ways equally. And to me, it seems a little bit like that somewhat disinherits my 1 child because he has to share with the 7 others. And so we're just looking for some advice as to what your thoughts are on blended family estate planning.
0: Well, my first thought is that what you've discovered is what we most often see. It's hard. It's very hard.
1: Yeah.
0: It's complicated because there's not a smooth one-size-fits-all answer. It always helps me with these things, and it helped me even, I mean, we're not a blended family, but it helped me when I was explaining our estate to our children to first start off with, there's no ethical or moral rights that any of them have.
1: Mm-hmm.
0: It's your money and your husband's money that you both brought in and the money that you build from this point forward. And if you leave them zero, that's not traditional, but it's perfectly moral, perfectly ethical. Okay, and it helps me to just kind of take it all away from them to start with in my mind. And then when I start giving it back, it feels different.
2: I can do that.
1: Right.
0: And so instead of like, this is mine, it's mine, it's my rights, and, you know, I had a good inheritance, and then my mother got married, and it got split 7 ways. And it's like, no, it wasn't yours, you little twerp. It was mine.
2: How old are they? How old are the kids, yours and his?
1: So mine is the youngest. He's 10, and they go all the other 7 go up to 24 years in age.
0: Okay. In my mind, first and foremost, then, I would establish what happens while they're minors.
2: Right.
1: Okay.
0: Because I want to make sure my minor children are cared for if we both die in a car wreck today.
1: Okay.
0: That's paramount. And that could be a lump sum into a trust that's formed upon death of both of you. Okay. Statistically, you're not going to actually execute that. But one or both of you will live till those children are grown. Okay. So statistically, you're not going to have that, but probability. But anyway, that I had. So if I set that up, I set that up differently than I would set it up for adult Gen 2. Okay, generation two adults. Now, when we get to generation two adults is when the question you ask, Anne, starts to come into play is what's fair? And you make a valid point that, you know, let's say, for instance, you brought in even more the other day when you all got married than he did. I don't know. I haven't asked that yet. I will in a minute. But then so really your kid's getting the short end of that stick. You know, your point is valid then.
2: I think it is, but here's where my mind is, and I've never been in your situation, so I cannot claim to know for certainty what the answer is. So let me say that. But what my mind goes to, how old are the kids? Because if the kids are home aged, the age where they're in the house, and the understanding is, I want these children to look at me like I'm their mom, like mom and dad, and we want that family unit to feel like a family unit. There's part of me where I go, okay, well, I no longer have 1 kid. Now I have 8.
0: Yeah.
2: And
0: right.
2: So
1: that's where my husband's at with it. Yeah. He feels like we are one family unit, that we should treat all the children equally.
0: So
1: their mom's not in the picture, and my ex-husband's not in the picture, so we're the only parents to these children.
0: Oh, yeah. Okay. Then you signed up for
2: that. That feels different, yeah.
0: That's what you signed up for when you got married then. That makes sense. Okay. So Jade makes a valid point then, and your husband does too. So it's an interesting discussion, though, because there's not an absolute slap your hand on the table, this is dumb or this is smart kind of thing. It's just kind of feeling it through. To me, I'm going to draw a line between when they're minors and when they're not.
2: Mm-hmm.
0: Okay, when they're minors, absolutely your husband wins.
1: Okay.
0: Because the babies at home need to be taken care of, and one of them doesn't need to get $300 sneakers, and the other one has holes in their shoes.
2: They need to feel like they're equal.
0: I mean,
2: love.
0: This is not Cinderella, okay?
1: Mm-hmm.
0: With the stepsisters and all that, you know, it's not that thing. And so, but once they're out of the house, which is really what we're probably dealing with, they're all grown. Then let me ask this: how much net worth did he bring to this equation? How much net worth did you bring to the equation?
1: Great question. So he brought in about $400,000. $300,000 of that is equity in his property, which we are living in and paying down $500,000 note together on.
0: Mm-hmm.
1: And then he had about $100,000 in his 401k.
0: Mm-hmm.
1: And I have what's now a rental property that I brought into the marriage that has about $200,000 in equity. It's worth about $500,000. The tenants are covering 100% of my mortgage, property tax, et cetera.
0: When
1: and then I had
0: pay.
1: About $200,000 in 401k in my HYSA. And then when my husband retires in 10 years, he has a very juicy California pension for 30 years of service with one of our local.
0: So your net worths were fairly similar.
2: Uh-huh.
1: Yeah, we were pretty equal.
0: I mean, it wasn't like one of you had $4 million and the other one had $100,000, you know.
1: No, yeah, and he does make $100,000 more than me. Of course, there's one, you know, we have 6 kids in the house right now that are there.
0: Hello.
1: So the grocery bill's a lot more than just me and the one.
0: Well, try hiring Mary Poppins for this. He won't be making any more then when we offset that. But, yeah, wow. And so neither one of your spouses are involved. Ex-spouses.
1: No. Correct, yeah.
0: Wow.
1: So it's just the two of us and the kids.
0: Us against the world. Okay, so mm-hmm. fast forward. If our contributions, given that your income is being offset by your child care, by you being the child primary caregiver, and his income is, if your contributions are fairly equal coming in and your contributions are not that far apart, really when we get into this, somebody's not making $1 million a year and somebody making nothing. So we got a fairly equal contribution. I think you guys got married with young enough children that I'm just trying to think what I would do. We started the conversation mm-hmm. with, it's an interesting conversation. I'm probably going to go a little bit more on his direction because the kids are young and the contributions are fairly equal.
1: Sure.
0: As they become adults and really as their children too. That's just a, I'm just feeling this out, though. I might wake up in the morning with a different answer, so I'm not going to hold you. You know, don't slap your hand on the table and say, Dave Ramsey said, because
2: If they were adult children, which two of them are, but if they were all adult, this would be a totally different conversation, I think. But they're in
0: maybe,
2: the house.
0: Maybe, but there's not enough net worth that it's not that much money. Even what it grows to, it's going to grow equally.
2: Mm-hmm.
0: So, yeah, I mean, if it's 30 years from now, do I want one child to get half and the other 6 get half? No, I don't. Not 30 years from now.
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0: 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Nicholas is in Columbus. Hi, Nicholas. How are you?
1: I'm right, yourself.
0: Better than I deserve. What's up?
1: Hey, guys. So I kind of wanted your 2 cents on this. Facing a career change, and I guess put it easily, is it worth moving from tax, public accounting into industry financial accounting at the cost of, no longer working from home, giving up a lot of PTO, and giving up good parental leave benefits for the purpose of moving in the career direction I want to go in? Because it's just kind of tough to make that transition from tax to financial, and I have that opportunity, but it just comes with all those downsides, and it makes me feel some type of way, I guess.
0: All the things you said just simply mean that you have to work more.
1: That's true.
0: Everything you put it in a whole bunch of different buckets, but it all means you just work more.
1: Basically, I guess.
0: Yeah. Yeah. Do you want to work more to get ahead?
1: I guess that's, yeah.
0: Yeah.
2: And doing the work that you say you want to do, work you'd prefer to do.
1: Mm-hmm. Yeah, no, definitely. That's why I was trying to get here to begin with, is because I've just been doing tax a while, and I don't want to be doing it 10 years from now. And
0: okay.
1: So...
0: then you're going to have to work more.
1: Yeah.
2: There's always a trade-off.
1: Yeah.
2: There's almost always a trade involved with making steps forward.
1: Mm-hmm.
0: Let me give you another equation, okay, just for the fun of it. Let's say that you decided, my dream is to open my own business. I'm not saying it should be. I'm not saying it is. Just giving you an example,
1: mm-hmm.
0: Okay? You're going to work more. You're going to work harder than you've ever worked in your life. When you're self-employed, your boss is a slave-driving jerk. You know what I'm saying?
1: Yeah.
0: When I started this,
1: yeah,
0: at 16 hours a day for 2 years. My wife was a single mother. We didn't talk about PTO. We talked about PTA that I missed, but we didn't talk about PTO. All right? We were getting crap done to get this thing off the ground. And so there's a price to be paid, just like Jade said, to go do whatever it is you want to do, and it's called work. And you're not a horrible person if you don't want to do that, but you're making a values-based decision,
2: yep,
0: that says, I'm going to be putting in more hours, because by the time you outline all those different buckets that you just put in front of me, you're not working 40 hours a week.
1: Yeah.
0: And so,
1: yeah,
0: you know, and you're about to start working 40 or 50,
1: yeah,
0: real work, not just at an office with other grown-ups and stuff, you know.
1: Yeah.
0: And that's going to change, and it's going to change your career, by the way.
2: Mm-hmm.
0: So I would encourage you to go do it. But most of the good things that have happened in my life came from hard work and doing hard things and pushing through to hit a goal.
2: Yeah.
0: Level up.
2: You may end up on the other side of this with more freedom than you had to start with, because my guess is if you're doing the work you really want to do, now your potential for income probably goes through the roof. Because you're better at the work.
0: There's tons of data out there that the work-at-home people are screwed on when it comes to promotions. Because nobody knows you're there. You're at home. And so the data's out. I mean, your chances of getting promoted are like 10% of those that are in the office. Just that one thing alone.
2: Yep.
0: You know.
2: Yep.
0: If you take a job based on... You know, if I have someone come into Ramsey and they're interviewing with us, and the first thing out of their mouth, now they need the information. I'm not talking about that.
2: Sure.
0: But the first thing out of their mouth is, how much time off do I get? I'm like, you're coming here for the wrong reason. You know, you're looking for a J-O-B, and I'm looking for a crusader, baby. I'm going to give you a water pistol, and you're going to charge the gates of hell. That's what we're doing. We're taking on freaking Visa, MasterCard, and Samuel L. Jackson. I mean, you know, we are not screwing around here. So, you know, you better not come in here figuring out how little you can work in this place. Now, we don't work 80 hours a week, and we don't work you till your fingers are bony fingers and all that crap. We go home at 5. You know, you walk through this place, looks like a ghost town at 5:45, and it should. These people have little children. Go home. I'm not saying that. But while you're here, keep your butt off of Facebook and work. You know, get your stuff done, man. And that's who I am. If you don't want to work here, that's okay. But that's how this place operates. We work. We go home tired. You know, so, but those are the people that excel. And so what it costs you if you don't do this is you're not going to get to do the thing you think you love.
2: Mm-hmm.
0: You're going to continue to do something that you hate.
2: Mm-hmm.
0: And your prosperity factor is probably going to be cut somewhere around 75% of what it should have been. You're going to be 25% of what you should have been. So I want you to go be all you can be, man, Superman. I mean, come on, Clark Kent.
2: Yeah.
0: Let's go, baby. Get the phone booth. Let's go.
2: I agree. Everything we're going to tell you on this show is probably going to require you to make a trade-off. Every little thing.
0: Well, because everything does. We're just the people that admit it.
2: Yeah. And you get...
0: So Get Rich Quick doesn't tell you that there's a trade-off.
2: Yeah.
0: Get Rich Ramsey, there's a trade-off.
2: Yep.
0: You're going to be on beans and rice, man. You're going to cut up your stupid credit cards. Your friends are going to think you joined a cult. I mean, because we're actually living on less than we make when nobody does in America.
2: Yeah. Yes.
0: And, you know, we're going to teach you stuff that's hard, but it gets you to a place that you want to go faster than anything else will get you.
2: Well, and it's your perspective. You can either look at it and say, man, I'm trading the free time that I used to have for working more. Or you can look at it and say, man, I'm trading a dead-end job where I was really going nowhere to doing the life and the career that I really want to have.
0: There we go.
2: That's up to you how you
0: work
2: frame
0: like
2: it.
0: No one else, so later you can work like no one
2: That's
0: else.
2: That's right.
0: You know when I work, dude? When I want to. Why? Because I used to work all the time.
2: Because you did it on the front end, yes.
0: That's it. I paid a price to get there. I mean, nobody wins the Super Bowl on accident. It's an intentional act. A lot of detail, a lot of practice, a lot of work. So that's not preaching at you. It's inspiring.
2: Yeah,
0: I mean, this
2: that is inspiring.
0: The question you ask is a great question, mm-hmm. especially in today's world. So, I would tell you to go do that for all of those reasons. But you are going to give up the things that you have correctly identified the price to be paid.
2: Yep.
0: And I think the price is worth it. And you're not a bad dad. And you're not a bad husband. I have 8 grandkids. That means there's 73 sporting events this weekend. I will not attend all of them. I promise you. I have no desire to attend all of them. I'll pick out a couple of them, but I'm not a bad grandfather because I miss them. I miss some of the kids' stuff growing up. I didn't miss all of them, but I miss some of them growing up. And so, welcome to being grown-ups.
2: Like
0: you know,
2: that.
3: I don't want to miss the children's sports.
0: By God, I do. I don't want to go to 83 games this weekend. I promise you I don't. I do want to miss some of them. So, I mean, this is the stuff we don't say out loud in America anymore because it's uncool or whatever. But welcome to the Ramsey Show. We do. And we think it's worth it. Because whether my grandchildren are loved by Papa Dave is not measured in whether I attend their games. They have a different way of measuring my love. It's I actually pay attention to them when they're in front of me instead of my stupid phone. You know, there's that. That kind of stuff. I mean, you know, this is there's ways to do this stuff.
2: Absolutely.
0: This life. So, Nicholas, I'm proud of you. It's a good question. And I think you're going to go be somebody. I'm proud of you.

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1: With SRN News, I'm Bob Agnew in Washington. Federal agents have seized electronic devices from former Representative Eric Swalwell in Search's Washington, D.C. home as part of an investigation into allegations of sexual misconduct by the ex-Democrat congressman from California. The national debt has surpassed a record $40 trillion. That highlights the impact of defense expenses, social programs, and interest on the deficit. The milestone came just 5 months after hitting the $39 trillion mark. Russia has launched a massive nighttime aerial attack on Kiev using missiles and drones, killing at least 16 people in the city and surrounding region. The Ukrainian president, meanwhile, is urging countries to send more Patriot air defense interceptors as Ukraine is struggling now with a shortage. Big losses today on Wall Street. The Dow was off 706 points. The Nasdaq down 238. This is SRN News.
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3: 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And ultimately, we're off to the degenerative disease races. This is called insulin insensitivity or insulin resistance. By the way, insulin resistance is a problem not just because cells stop listening to insulin, but because insulin does other things. Insulin's a growth hormone. It makes cells divide. So even though cells aren't listening to insulin's command to process sugar, all the other effects of insulin are still going on. For example, even though insulin's effects on sugar processing are reduced or diminished, insulin's effects on dividing cells, making cells divide, that's not diminished at all. Elevated insulin, as insulin levels go up, your cells are starting to divide really fast. That means cysts. That means growth. Ultimately, insulin elevations are responsible for fibroids and cysts and growth. This ultimately means the emperor of all maladies, cancer.
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0: Rod is in Durango, Colorado. Hey, Rod, what's up?
1: Hey, guys. Thanks in advance for your advice. Here's my question. I've got a 401k that's got about a 700k. My wife's family has a very strong history of Alzheimer's. Her brother got put into a care center for about 10 grand a month when he was 68. She's 67. My question is this. We're redoing our wills, and I'm wondering, because I've talked to two attorneys, they didn't come up with good advice. Can I set up a trust somehow in or outside of that will that if I die before her, my 401k goes in or is in that trust, pays out approximately $2,000 to $3,000 a month to her, so she gets some from it. But at age, and there's three trustees, but at age, let's say 82, 85, if she doesn't show any signs of Alzheimer's, then every bit of the fund balance goes to her. And the reason I ask this, her brother, 2 years before he went into care center, started giving away money. He thought he was a billionaire and gave away about $150,000. And so now he's somewhat strapped. So does this make sense?
0: I was about to say, no, never do that until you give me that last thing. And I don't know how to prevent the last thing. That's why I'm hesitating.
1: So, the attorneys don't either. You'd have to go to court. You'd have to get judgments and everything else.
0: Yeah. I mean, you'd have to take away someone's you have to appoint a – I know how to stop someone that's lost their faculties from giving away all their own money. You have to take them to court and have them declared incompetent, and a guardian ad litem is appointed. I know how to do that.
1: Yeah.
0: It's not that hard. You just have to have a doc go in there and go, hey, this guy, you know, he's not thinking. He's got an early onset, and he's not capable. He's not medically capable.
1: It's very hard. We had to pay two police to come and get him just to take him to a doctor. He would never go to court.
0: Yeah.
1: And he also could talk his way out of it.
2: Mm-hmm. What does she think about this? When you spoke to her about it.
1: I think she's up for it, but then she said we ought to do it for each other. And I said, yeah, sure, that's fine with me. Let me rattle this off. Her 401k is 900. We have a house paid for, it's 1.5. We have cash of 100k. We have assets that are sellable for 250k.
0: Yeah.
1: We have a brokerage.
0: You're in great shape. You got plenty of money. Great. You're multi-millionaires. Yeah. Way to go, by the way. Congratulations.
1: Thank you.
0: Okay. I did not know this, and I just looked it up, so I've not had time to dig into it. But Harvard Health says that 75% of the people that get Alzheimer's have zero family history. Only 25% of the people that get Alzheimer's have family history, which was interesting. I thought it was a lot more than that till I looked it up.
1: They're wrong. Her dad died of it. His twin brother died of it. All in care centers. My uncle died of it. A grandmother died of it.
0: Well, I don't know that this one family offsets the body of evidence, though, on a big study.
1: Yeah, that's true.
0: And this family may have some kind of a gene issue or something. I don't know. I'm not as worried about – I don't like your structure because it's too controlling. I don't want to leave that much control on my wife on the off chance she might – lose her faculties. So I don't like that part of it, but I don't know how to solve for if she does lose her faculties other than good family relationships with her children and so forth. Do you all have children?
1: No.
0: Okay.
1: Been married 39 years.
0: Okay. All right. So there's nobody to step in other than a brother or sister, like with her brother, and by then it was a pain in the butt because he had gone completely off his rocker and would have fought the police, you said. So, yeah. Okay. Yeah, I don't know how to watch over her in the event she does get something.
1: I've never heard you stump.
0: Yeah, I don't like control. I'm fighting against some of my internal principles. Mm-hmm. One of my principles is I don't like controlling stuff from the grave. I want to set the table, and then the humans do the human thing. But this is a human that's out of control, and I want to protect them from themselves.
2: But we also don't know that that's going to happen.
0: Right. And so You know, do you do something like the president where you have to go in and be declared competent every year to get your money released from the trust for that year or something like that? God, that's so gross.
2: That feels like no way to live.
0: Well, and and not having access to your money but $2,000 a month or something until you're 80 is no way either.
2: That's no way to live.
0: You got $4 million the two of you have built together, and because she might not be able, she might have this thing happen, you know, her life is severely limited if you die today.
2: I
0: don't like that.
2: Not that I'm in the interest of wasting money, but let's pretend what happened with her brother had the ability to happen with her, where she's got access to, let's say, $900,000, and she starts giving it away like she's a billionaire. Is there a way? You don't have heirs, so nobody else's well-being specifically is on the line for the loss, if that makes sense. Is there a way that you can separate it, but do it in a much more generous portion, to where it's like maybe half of the half of what it is, not just a certain allowance?
0: Yeah, I think a different structure of the trust. I think you might have been onto your way of doing it. I don't have the answer. I'm going to wake up in the middle of the night thinking about this one, because it's a riddle. I like a good riddle. I'm probably going to lean toward, if either one of you die, your stuff is left in trust to the other one. And now, what are the terms of the trust? I didn't like your terms. Because they're
1: what
0: too,
1: about the monthly amount?
0: They were too controlled. I would rather her. I would leave
1: million.
0: The trustee with clear instructions about medical competency. That if the trustee suspects that there's medical incompetence of some kind, then they cease distributions until a medical report is brought in. And so if she had to come to the trustee to send some catfish false lover that's actually a Russian bot that's got her on the hook, which happens all the time, right? If that was the case, and she wanted to send them a $500,000, she'd have to go to the trustee to get that released, and that would raise a red flag, and he or she would say, not until we get a medical.
2: So it's almost like she has access to the full amount, but if she goes beyond a certain amount, that creates a suspicion.
0: So the trustee needs to have some moral ties to this more than she's got full access to the trust unless a weird pattern develops, at which case the trustee has the ability to stop that until he gets a medical.
2: Right. Every month she's pulling out $100,000. What's that?
0: Yeah. If I see a pattern or something weird, okay, woman's never bought a car over $50,000 and she wants to buy a 250 Lambo. Okay. I want to see a medical.
1: Okay.
0: And if the medical's cool, she gets the Lambo. It's her freaking money. Okay.
1: Right.
0: But, you know, something like that, if something breaks pattern and to keep them from going down the way of her brother, I would do that rather than saying, if you make it to 80, then you can get your money. No, I don't like that.
2: But I mean, I don't want to say this in the wrong way, but, with family around her, is she just going to jump
0: to
2: that?
0: She doesn't have a ton of family around her. That's the point. There's no kid. Like, my kids would completely interfere with their mother.
2: Yeah, 100%.
0: They would get all up in her business. It wouldn't happen. Okay, they'd be going, Mom, that is a bogus crap.
2: Yeah.
0: Get off the internet. You're not doing that.
2: You're seeing signs before it's gotten to erratic.
0: Yeah, and they would relationally interfere.
2: Right.
0: But you don't have that family structure around you guys in this situation, and neither did her brother, for that matter. Y'all weren't close enough to him to catch it early and intervene, right?
1: So that's correct.
0: It's so interesting, Rod. It's a good question. I appreciate you wrestling with it. It's an act of love to wrestle with it. If you both left it 100% into trust and you had full access to the money through the trust, unless a pattern evolved that was an unhealthy pattern, in which case the trustee has the ability to throw a flag on the field and say, time out, I need a medical.

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3: In times of fear, World Vision has been there for the most vulnerable. For the last 70 years, we've stood with kids and families during some of the world's hardest times. Through natural disasters, war, and disease, delivering life-saving aid and support, helping rebuild lives, and empowering entire communities to lift themselves out of poverty. And we're doing the same today. Because rising to these challenges is in our DNA. And with every act of courage, faith, and love, at home and abroad, we do more than just stop the spread of fear.

0: 2, 3. The prudent see danger. Oh, this is one of my favorite. The prudent see danger and take refuge. One version says the wise see danger and take refuge. The simple keep going and pay the penalty. Another version says are punished. When I see danger, don't you know when you know, when you know when you're knower?
1: Yep.
0: When your bell is ringing, it's like, I knew that girl wasn't right. I knew that guy wasn't right. I knew there was something wrong with that mustache. You know, I just knew. You know, Mr. Mustache, I knew that guy. You know what I'm talking about? It's just like, and I went forward anyway.
1: Man, come on.
0: And I was simple. I was a fool. And I was punished for it.
1: Yep.
0: The wise see danger and take refuge. The simple, the fool, keeps going and pays the penalty. And hadn't we all been both?
1: I know, that's right.
0: But it just tells you to trust your instinct. Trust your gut. And one pastor friend said, don't call it your gut. It's the Holy Spirit. Don't call the Holy Spirit your gut. But trust your instinct. Trust what God's Spirit is inside of you, mm-hmm. saying, uh-uh, don't do that. Don't do that. Don't walk over there. Stay away from that. That one's trouble. Stay away from that one. You know, you just know.
1: You do.
0: And you go forward anyway, and you're punished for it. That's just one of my favorites. Milton Berle said, it's amazing how fast later comes when you buy now.
1: That's funny.
0: That's a good one. Nina is in Tampa, Florida. Hi, Nina. How are you?
2: Hi, I'm doing well. Thank you.
0: Sure.
2: Thanks for taking my call. I'm 65 years old. I have no debts. My house is paid off. My car is paid off. I have $650,000 in the bank. I'm planning on buying like a rental property, one or two. I don't know if that's good planning, and that's my whole retirement. Is this good planning?
0: Only if you like landlording. And you're doing this because it's something you want to do, not because it's something someone told you you should do.
1: Yeah, that was my question.
2: I'm doing it for the income.
0: I know. But do you know anything about real estate? Have you always wanted to own real estate? The $650 can be invested in a mutual fund and make you about the same kind of money, net, net, net.
2: Yeah, but would it grow as much as real estate?
0: Not quite, but it won't have anywhere near the hassle.
2: Mm.
0: Let me tell you something that comes with income producing real estate. Tenants.
2: Mm-hmm. Mm-hmm.
0: Renters.
2: Right.
0: That's the necessary evil to make this formula work. Not all tenants or renters are evil. I don't mean that. You people stay off the comments. But
1: these are people dealing with.
0: But they screw up.
1: Mm-hmm.
0: And then your little plan is screwed up when they screw up. So I'm not telling you not to do this. I'm telling you to go in. Go in eyes wide open and go, this is going to be a pain in the butt, but it's going to be worth it because I love real estate. Now, I've been a landlord for 40 years, so I'm unemotional about it, and I'll just toss your butt out when you don't pay. I mean, I don't think anything about it, you know?
2: Yeah.
0: And I don't have a bunch of qualms. I don't sit and wring my hands and worry about the ethics. No payee, no stayee. It's pretty simple, you know? And so...
2: Right.
0: But if you're going to go through all of that, the drama in your mind and stuff, and you're going to have to be tough, or all of these numbers don't work for you. If you want to do that, I'm in for it. Go do it. But
2: even
0: don't just go do it because it's a better investment in air quotes.
1: And what if you start it with just one instead of two? Because I think I heard you say you're going to do
2: that's
1: one or two.
2: That's what I'm going to do. Yes.
0: Okay.
2: That's what I'm going to do. I'm thinking of getting like one for now and invest the rest of the money.
0: Good.
2: And if I like it, I'll get another house.
0: I like that.
2: My question also is, what if the house is in a like nice, desirable area?
0: Is in a what?
2: Nice, desirable area.
0: That helps because your tenants are going to be nicer and more desirable.
2: It's going to be a different quality, yes.
0: Yeah.
2: Yes, different quality of tenants.
0: I mean, not always, but you have a higher probability of a higher quality interaction with someone that makes $200,000 a year than somebody that doesn't. And that's not because money makes people's character. Don't misunderstand.
2: Mm-hmm.
0: But just overall, you know, it's a lot easier. You know, if you bought slum property and you're dealing with criminals as your tenants, that's the other end of the spectrum, right?
2: I agree, right.
0: Yeah.
2: Right.
0: And not all slum.

0: property or criminals as tenants, you people, good God. Right. I can just hear you people out there, some of you. But anyway, but yeah, I mean,
1: am I in a good situation? Am I in a good, like,
0: I think you're okay, but I really want you to talk to someone that owns rental property and let them tell you the underbelly of the business.
1: My daughter does. My daughter does.
0: And she told you it's not all Skittles and rainbows, right?
1: Yeah. She said, for your age, you don't need the hassle.
0: Oh.
2: Wow.
0: Okay. Yeah. Well, ask her what hassle means.
1: My son, on the other hand, he said, I'll be there for you if anything happens.
0: No. No, this is, it'll rip your soul out if you don't go in with your body armor on, okay? So go hang out with your daughter and watch her deal with tenants a time or two.
2: Dave, are you talking about real estate on Investing Essentials?
0: I am. We're covering it in detail. And a lot of it is that right there.
2: Yeah, we can get Nina some tickets.
0: Yes, absolutely. We're going to do thank you. You take care of it.
2: Yeah,
0: it was
2: Nina, we're going to hook you up. Dave and George are going to be talking about investing, but real estate specifically. And so I think that'd be good for you to log on, check it out. And then by the end of it, I think you'll have a clear picture on whether it's right for you, if whether real estate's right for you or just gone ahead and investing all your money in the stock market.
0: Yeah, I'm a big fan of real estate. I am not a big fan of all this stuff out there telling people to buy real estate and they have no idea what they're getting into.
2: That's true. It makes it they're making it sound easy.
0: Yeah. You know what collecting the money on my mutual fund sounds like? Ding! An email coming into my inbox. You've got mail.
2: That's easy.
0: That's it. You know?
2: Yeah.
0: Never had a rent check do that. Okay? Not yet.
2: That's true.
0: Not yet. There's no auto plan in real estate. So it's that's why I always get just hysterical when they say, oh, real estate's a passive investment. There's nothing passive about it, moron. It's active as it can be. It's the most active thing you could possibly do. So it's hands on, baby. All hands on. Gary's in Charleston, South Carolina. Hey, Gary, what's up?
3: How you doing, Mr. Ramsey, Miss Jade? I'm a huge fan. Thank you for taking my call.
0: I'm a little short on time. Go straight to your question.
3: All right. My wife and I just moved for my first big boy job, and our car started having problems again. A little bit of history on the car. My wife purchased it in 2020 for $11,000. Now it's probably worth around $6,000 or $7,000. I was quoted the other day for $3,500 by a mechanic to fix her car. So I'm wondering if we should spend the money to fix the car or if we should look into selling the car.
0: You should sell the car and buy another one with that money. Do you have any money? Do you have debt?
3: I have $220,000 worth of debt.
0: And no money.
3: Student debt. And we have $71,000 saved.
0: Okay, well, we're going to work our plan. So we're going to buy her a $5,000 or $6,000 car after we sell this car for $3,000 or $4,000 as it sits. And we're going to put a little bit of money with it and get her a little bit better hoopty that's going to last a little bit longer. And then you guys are going to tear into your student loans and use the rest of the $70,000 to do that. That's what I would do in your shoes.
2: Yeah, absolutely. If you've got that kind of cash sitting around, that's money that could be used to pay off debt.
0: Sounds like they're just getting started.
2: Yeah.
0: So, yeah, we teach people not to be sitting on $70,000 while they got $200,000 owed to Sallie Mae.
2: Yeah, I feel generous. So let's give them the total money makeover and every dollar so they can understand what we teach, they can understand the baby steps in that system, and they can have a budget, which is going to be the foundation of them working the baby steps and paying off this debt ultimately.
0: Y'all are going to be waiting for Jade to be on the air because she gives everybody something. And you get a car, and you get a car, and you get a book, and you get a seminar ticket. Thank you, Jade.
2: You're welcome. It's easier to spend other people's money.
0: I've heard the rumor. Hey, you're going to make it out of this, but you're going to be really focused, and this is not an excuse to go buy her a $20,000 car. You guys are broke. You have $200,000 freaking dollars in student loan debt. You need to be in a wild panic. That puts this hour of The Ramsey Show in the books. We'll be back with you before you know it. In the meantime, remember, there's ultimately only one way to financial peace, and that's to walk daily with the Prince of Peace, Christ Jesus.

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2: News this hour from Town Hall. I'm Keith Peters in Washington. Iran is dismissing President Donald Trump's economic threats.
3: Iranian Foreign Minister Abbas Araghchi is rejecting President Donald Trump's threats of economic pain and isolation, saying such failed policies will only stir more hostility among Iranians and bring more failures. Trump has threatened crushing economic measures against Iran, promising economic warfare and isolation on an unprecedented scale. Araghchi says in a social media post that Trump's threats are meant to divert the attention of the U.S. public from domestic financial problems. I'm Donna Water.
2: Federal agents have seized electronic devices related to allegations of sexual misconduct against former California Representative Eric Swalwell.
4: Federal agents seized electronic devices from former Representative Eric Swalwell at the San Francisco airport on Saturday and searched his Washington home a day later as part of an investigation into allegations of sexual misconduct by the ex-Democratic congressman from California. Swalwell resigned from Congress in April following allegations that he had sexually assaulted a woman twice, including when she worked for him. Three other women also allege various kinds of sexual misconduct. The seven-term lawmaker was considered one of the leading candidates in California's gubernatorial race before dropping out after the allegations surfaced. I'm Lisa Dwyer.
2: Communities still recovering from last weekend's hurricane in Hawaii could get pounded again in coming days. Hurricane Lala tore roofs off houses, covered roads in mud, and left thousands of homes without power. Now forecasters are warning another tropical storm could form as early as today in the Pacific and approach the islands this weekend. On Wall Street, the Dow down by 703 points. More on these stories at townhall.com.
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2: A space rescue is being called off.
6: NASA's Swift Observatory has been tracking some of the biggest explosions in the universe for more than 20 years. Gamma ray bursts and exploding stars. But intense solar activities caused the aging space telescope to lose altitude faster than expected. So early last month, NASA launched a $30 million effort to try to lift it into a longer lasting orbit. But Catalyst Space Technologies' Link spacecraft has been plagued by control issues, and the company and NASA say they're now ending the attempt, dooming Swift to a fiery reentry through Earth's atmosphere. I'm Ben Thomas.
2: China has kicked off the 2026 World Robot Conference in Beijing, showcasing its expanding robotics industry. Around 3,000 products will be featured during the five-day event. News and analysis at townhall.com. From Washington, I'm Keith Peters.
7: More money than the DNC Congress.
8: Quite a bit.
7: What does that mean?
8: I think people are fed up.
7: Well, the GOP chairman of New York was here with us, and you were there at the breakfast. Tell us what you mean.
9: And what Speaker Johnson said was, New York will make the difference. We can win four congressional seats here in New York in November.
7: Well, we want common sense to prevail. And he also said, breaking news, that he thinks that the besides the money that the GOP is raising, that President Trump is going to put up $300 million from his fund to make sure the Congress stays with the GOP.
9: We only have to win six seats. Four here in New York, and we get the majority. We keep the majority in the House.
8: Yeah. Wow, that is interesting, guys. By the way, the other big story today, breaking news on the other big story.
10: Breaking news, WABC.
8: Well, the other big story is this woman who was arrested for allegedly plotting New York State Capitol attack. And boy, oh boy, this is so scary. Ed, what is your take on this? This woman, 35 years old, Jessica Bowie, and she had pledged allegiance to ISIS and was planning to blow up the state capitol and also was planning to attack legislators. And what's so scary, and we're going to be hearing in just a moment from the U.S. Attorney, John Sarcone. The first assistant U.S. attorney is his official title for the Northern District.
7: And I saw him. He was on television before.
8: He was great.
7: The FBI from Albany was on television. And this is the biggest story of the day.
8: It by far is. And he's going to be joining us in a moment. Not yet, but he's going to be joining us in a moment, John. But Ed, talk about the case.
9: Anyone who thinks they can blow up the Capitol has to be crazy.
7: They wanted to blow up the Capitol?
8: I read. New York Capitol.
7: Calling in right now is the first assistant U.S. attorney in the Northern District
8: of New York,
7: John Sarcone. John, give us an update. Who is crazy enough to want to blow up the Capitol?
11: Well, John, thank you, you and Rita, having me on. And I think that this is a matter that should be discussed and not forgotten. This individual had been radicalized. She's a U.S. citizen. Radicalized sometime last year and had been plotting with who she believed to be ISIS to blow up the Capitol. And more startling is the state senators. She wanted to assassinate the state senators.
8: You know what's so scary?
7: I mean, that sounds like as bad as when they wanted that airplane to fly directly into the Capitol.
11: Well, she definitely, let's put it this way, John. As I said in the press conference, this arrest and prosecution will send a chilling effect out there to all of our enemies, foreign and domestic, that we are watching. We are vigilant. We are not going to allow this to happen here in our soil, and especially when we're getting close to the 25th anniversary of 9/11.
8: You know, Mr. U.S. Attorney, when I sat there and I was watching your press conference today, I was gripping. And what was really troubling to me was to hear the background. This was not, you know, and you know it better than anybody. Sometimes these people plot and you don't know how far. This woman went to the effort of surveilling the Capitol at least five times. She bought explosive materials. She bought a gun. She talked about wanting to do as much damage to legislators, to police. This was a real planned, methodical attack, and she was definitely in the works, right? I mean, this was really scary.
11: No doubt about it, Rita. And you know, I have to say, thanks to the FBI and this office, we did this in a month. where typically these investigations could go on and on and on. But when I got here as a U.S. attorney, I changed that model. I said, we don't have the luxury of long-term investigations. Once we're on to something, we need to aggressively pursue it. And I do want to say for the public in general here in the Capital Region, there was not one second that she was not under surveillance 24 hours a day, 7 days a week.
7: So you felt you had it under control and nothing could go wrong at that point?
11: Absolutely, John. I just wanted to say, you know, a couple of things that she is quoted as saying. One is, quote, praise be to Allah for September 11th, end quote.
8: Wow.
11: You can't get any more wicked than that. And anybody who is grateful or thinks that 9/11 was something that was deserved, I would say check your citizenship at the door and go someplace else.
7: I hope they don't have citizenship. They should lose their citizenship if they're performing those kind of acts. Now, let me ask you one more quick question. I'm not sure you're allowed to talk about it. We heard that there's a big investigation going on voting patterns in the city of New York.
11: Well, John, as you know, I cannot confirm or deny any ongoing investigations whatsoever, but I can tell you that this Justice Department is laser focused on rooting out election fraud in every corner. And you just saw the Deputy Attorney General, Harmeet Dhillon, had announced that there will be 1,000 monitors that are going to be dispatched to monitor the midterm elections. So rest assured, this office is laser focused on protecting the integrity of our democracy and our ballots.
7: Understood. And that's the number one thing, because if, you know, 80% of the people polled, whether they're Democrats, Republicans, or independents, say they need voter ID. And if people are doing the wrong things, then the citizens and the American people deserve to know about it.
11: No question about it. It makes no sense to me why voter ID should not be implemented. And anybody who's against voter ID, you have to, you know, think about that. Your antennas have to go up. Why? Well, you have to have voter ID. You have to have ID for everything in this country. But the main thing that separates this country from every other country in the world, no, you don't need ID.
7: Well, thank you so much for calling in this Thursday night. My God, it's almost a weekend. Thank you so much, and thank you for your service, and thank you for everything you're doing for our state, and I hope the Senate confirms you so you can be the full U.S. attorney.
11: Well, thank you, John. Thank you, Rita, and thank you to your audience. We're all in this together. So,
7: and the president might be listening to this show right now because he's coming on this show about a little bit after 6 o'clock.
11: President is our great leader, and we have a great attorney general, and that's why we are talking today, because of that leadership.
8: Well, thank you for all you do. Thank you so much. It's great to have you here. Thank you.
11: Thank you.
8: Thank you. And you guys, further talking about this story, we have New York State Senator George Borrello who's joining us. Senator Borrello, this is chilling because this woman, as we were just hearing from the first assistant U.S. attorney there, John Sarcone, is that this woman, 35-year-old Jessica Bowie, she said, I'm going to attack the Capitol and I want to attack legislators. I mean, this was very frightening.
12: Yes, absolutely. You know, we were seeing the reports, and I want to first thank the FBI for their fantastic work and you know, apprehending this woman. But this is a woman who converted to Islam and pledged her support to ISIS about 5 years ago. She, you know, she went through the process of acquiring everything to make bombs, and then what she thought was a handgun that she was buying from the undercover FBI agents. So this woman wanted to kill, she said, 100 100 senators and destroy as much of the building as possible. Then she wanted to escape to Syria. This is an Albany resident, my understanding, an American citizen who has become radicalized here. It just shows you, the amount of danger out there with people like this. Very, very, very frightening and hopefully very sobering for the people of New York State.
8: And Judge Weinberg.
7: So, George, I had the occasion. I read the FBI affidavit in support of this. And this woman not only did all that homework and research, she looked up what the law was and what her legal exposure was if she got caught. And she referenced it. Oh, I know I'm facing at least 20 years in jail. So she knowingly and willfully did this, George. It's absolutely preposterous to think that somebody would do that. But I want to ask you this question. You deal with your fellow legislators up there. And you have a lot of the Democrats who've been apologists for these radical extremists. How do they feel about getting blown up in the same building with the people who don't agree with their politics? When they blow up buildings like that, they take out everybody. Independents, Democrats, Republicans, school children on a tour. What are your thoughts about that, George?
12: Well, look, these people are anti-American, and unfortunately, we have people that have won primaries, in particular in New York City, that have the same anti-American values that will be members of the legislature sitting in that chamber, and that is the most frightening part. I'm also grateful that she's being charged federally because, believe it or not, until recently, when bail reform was put in place, several terrorist charges were not bail eligible. And there's still one that is not bail eligible right now, making a terroristic threat. So thank goodness this was a federal operation. She's 35 years old. And if the Democrats in this next session push the bill that they've wanted to push for a long time, elder parole, this woman, if she wasn't charged federally, would be eligible for parole in 20 years at the age of 55. That's the kind of laws that the Democrats in Albany are passing. So I hope this wakes them up. I hope this is sobering for them, that we need to protect the people of New York State first and foremost and not put politics in front of public safety.
8: You know, Senator Borrello, one of the other things I found so chilling about when they were laying out what they had on this woman, the information, her plan, and it was in writing, and she's on video, talking about all this and planning to blow up. Her plan was to carry out this attack on the New York State legislature, of which you're a part of there. It was to do that, then to flee to Syria and then come back. And she said, if I can get away with it, then my plan is to try the White House or New Year's Eve Times Square. This woman was crazy.
12: Yes, absolutely. And unfortunately, she's probably not the only one like this out there that has become radicalized. And it just shows you the impact of this anti-American sentiment. I remember not that long ago some of the words of Osama bin Laden were circulating around on social media, and young people who weren't even alive when 9/11 occurred were embracing his anti-American rhetoric. So this is a very serious situation, and we have a lot of people out there, including elected officials, have questioned the validation of the United States, our system of government, and our American way of life. This should hopefully open some eyes. Look, this woman was obviously severely mentally deranged and evil. There's no question about it. But she is not unique. I can guarantee you that.
7: George, I respectfully file a dissenting opinion. Let me tell you, as a retired Supreme Court justice, she fits the legal definition of sanity. She knowingly and willfully did this. She knew the natural and probable consequences of her actions, and she's not legally insane. And so if they try to give a defense that she's insane, it's wrong, it should be thrown out. This woman knew exactly what she did, which is why I made the point that she researched the law, and she knew exactly that it was wrong,
8: and she planned her getaway, too.
7: Right.
8: So
7: George, for the first time in our respectful relationship, I dissent.
8: We're writing that down, George.
12: Yes, and Judge, I hope you're right. I'm happy to be wrong. And look, I am grateful that the federal government is handling this. And I hopefully with the Department of Justice handling this, this woman will never see the light of day again.
8: Yeah, thank God.
12: And hopefully send a message to others.
8: Thank God. We also have Governor David Patterson here.
13: Well, Senator, I'll tell you what. I'll try to break the tie here. As long as she knew the difference between right and wrong, then I have to give this one to Judge Weinberg.
8: Oh, I got to sit with him. You're going to give him a big head.
14: This is going to cost me a lunch or a dinner.
8: Yes, it is.
13: Yeah, that's right.
8: I mean, she's metaphorically crazy. Whether legally, that's a whole other issue. We all agree on that, right? Can we all agree on that?
14: All concur.
8: We all concur. You know what's so scary, George? You hit a powerful point about how many others are like that. One of the things I found really chilling, and we just heard from the first assistant U.S. attorney, John Sarcone, who was talking about how she said, praise be to Allah, about 9/11. Here we're heading into the 25th anniversary. I mean, this is really scary. And one of the things from the press conference, she told the source that she started out as a young girl who was a flag waving pro-America young gal, and then got converted, and she said got radicalized online to the point where she was putting 9/11 stickers like, I want to go after what happened here was a good thing. What's so scary is how many others are like that, that were flag raising, that are getting it now online, and as we're approaching a very somber anniversary, this is chilling.
12: Absolutely. Well, you know, I'm reminded of the words of Ronald Reagan, where he said that our freedom is never more than one generation from extinction. And here we are, 25 years, which is the technical definition for a generation, from the events of 9/11. And we have people now in the New York State government and people that will be lawmakers in Albany that believe that 9/11 was America's fault. That tells you how much has changed in literally one generation. So I hope we heed the words of Ronald Reagan, and we push back against this, and we remind people that this is the greatest nation on earth, and that New York State is certainly the epicenter of so many, I think, good things. But we've lost our way in so many ways. We need to restore our faith in America, and certainly remind everyone in America, particularly here in New York State, that this is a great and righteous nation that has sent its children around the world to defend liberty for no other reason as to bring liberty and freedom to others. That's the America that I know and respect, and that's what was attacked on 9/11.
8: 100%. We must stand together on that. Thank you so much.
14: Thank you so much.
8: Thank you, New York State Senator George Borrello. Thank you. Great to have you. Thank you very much.
7: From Chautauqua County.
8: Yeah, the great county, right? That was good.
12: Thank you.
7: Thank you so much.
8: Thank you. And, John, we have now with us.
7: Oh, the famous and great KT McFarland. And tomorrow morning you should come to breakfast again and we have
8: Saturday morning.
7: But KT, there's so many things going on. I don't know if to zig or to zag. So tell us if we should be zigging or zagging.
15: You should just be steady and hold the course. President Trump knows exactly what he's doing with Iran, and it's hard to be patient. America's is our worst attribute, right? We're always impatient about everything. But we need to be patient about Iran because Iran is going to collapse. Their economy is in free fall, and every day, every week, it's getting worse and worse and worse. And there is some point, and I don't know if it's next week, next month, 3 months from now, the Iranian people are just going to not tolerate it. Now, I don't think that it's going to be a public outcry and demonstrations that are going to topple the government. My guess is that the government will topple from within, like a palace coup of colonels. It's called a colonel's revolution, where the colonels, whether they're in the military, the mid-tier people in the military or in government or in the religious establishment, they just say enough is enough. We don't want to condemn our country and 90 million people to a generation of extreme poverty and destitution. We're going to cut a deal with the United States.
8: Well, let's hope that happens soon. Ed Cox.
9: KT, what can we do in order to encourage that kind of a colonel's action?
15: Well, presumably we're working behind the scenes, U.S. intelligence and intelligence of our Gulf Arab allies, that we're working with people inside of Iran. I mean, to me, it's very similar, Ed, to what happened in the Cold War and how we won the Cold War. It was Ronald Reagan had a strangulation theory, an anaconda theory. You slowly but surely strangle them economically. In the Cold War, it was pushing them into an arms race that they couldn't compete with and massive defense spending, which screwed up their economy. It was shutting them out of the international banking system. It was getting our Gulf Arab allies to pump a lot more oil to thereby lower the global price of oil and thereby lower Russia's revenues. And then when Russia had a grain crisis,
16: that was at the point at which the Russian government knew they couldn't feed their people. So they had to, you know, the Soviet Union collapsed and they cut a deal with us on our terms. I think that's what happens with Iran. I hope that's what happens. Mm-hmm. However, I am very nervous that in the immediate term that Iran, the regime, will try to pull some kind of October surprise, attack the U.S., attack our allies in the region to force us either to act or withdraw. Is there, that we'll withdraw.
7: KT, is there any Arab countries on Iran's side other than China or Russia? And, you know, Russia has their own problems. I mean, they have to call in North Koreans. I mean, so there's no other, no other Arab countries.
16: No other Arab countries at all, just the opposite. In fact, the countries which normally sit on the sidelines and watch wars in the Middle East and never take a side. So the Gulf Arabs, the Saudis, UAE, Bahrain, Kuwait, they're all on our side. In fact, some of them are actually fighting with Israeli military with us against Iran. So just the opposite. I mean, that's the other great takeaway from the Middle East policy is that it's changed the architecture of the entire Middle East. And then finally, the Strait of Hormuz is every day it's becoming less relevant. As countries move their oil by pipeline, and they're building new pipelines, and as countries buy American instead of Middle Eastern oil.
7: Yeah, we have to do that because you can't allow one terrorist with a rocket on his back to go and terrorize the rest of the world.
16: Completely. And they're going to try. They'll try to sabotage whatever deal is cut. But that's why, again, patience. It's hard to remember, but when Reagan put all the policies in that I've just described, the Soviet Union didn't collapse overnight. It took 5 years after Reagan left office before the Soviet Union collapsed. And yet it did collapse. It was inevitable. And I think that if we can just be patient, and I don't think this is going to last for a year. I think this is going to last for a couple of weeks, months. But Iran is in such a death spiral economically that at what point does somebody say, we've had enough?
7: Is the CIA late in distributing guns to the rest of the people of Iran?
16: So that was one story, one idea was that the CIA would distribute weapons to the Kurds, which are a large minority in Iran, and that the Kurds, historically great fighters, they're spread. The Kurdish people are spread around the Middle East. There's some in Iran. There's some in Turkey. There's some in Iraq. But that if we had armed the Kurds would take out the Iranian regime. I always thought that was a non-starter, because if you arm the Kurds, the Turks get really mad because the Turks say, oh, well, you know, if you're arming those Kurds, they're going to come and try to have a separatist movement in Turkey. And even though Turkey is, you know, not the most, I don't know, I guess they're really kind of distasteful. Erdogan is a tough guy. He's one of the only guys I've ever been in a room where I've just been terrified of somebody who's going to turn out the lights, where we'd all get stabbed.
8: Oh, wow.
16: But
8: KT, that says a lot.
7: Well, KT, I was there one time, too, the same way.
16: And you felt the same way, yes. Right? You're nervous about Erdogan?
7: Well, me and Father Alex are not allowed to go to Constantinople.
16: Aha. Because yep, you know Greek. That they would bring the knives out.
7: Yes. Yep. So we've been told by our own government not to go.
8: I'm glad you made it back, okay.
17: But if you need a carpet, I'll go to the Grand Bazaar for you.
7: We'll send Judge Weinberg.
8: Wow. So, what were your impressions?
7: How does Erdogan feel about Jews?
8: Yeah.
17: Not too good.
8: Yeah.
17: Not too good.
7: All right.
17: Yeah.
7: Thank you, KT. We love you.
8: KT, thank you. KT. And, John, we're going to take a break. We're going to be talking to Zudi Jasser about the Islamization of America, and he is an anti-Islamist
7: activist. And everybody stand by. At 6 o'clock, President Trump is calling in.
8: Yeah, I can't wait with Michael Cohen. It's the conversation everyone's been waiting to hear. I can't wait. And by the way, also in addition to that, John, Michael Cohen's going to join us in studio. He's going to give us a preview, too. So I can't wait. We have an action-packed show. Definitely don't go anywhere here on Katz and Cosby.
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10: A common sense recap of the day's biggest stories. 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
8: And as we were just talking about at the top of the show, very frightening, a 35-year-old woman, an American, has been arrested for plotting to attack the Capitol in New York, the state capitol there in Albany, and the legislators in a massive, massive attack. And joining us now to talk about what's going on and the radicalization that's happening to many people in this country and elsewhere is Dr. Zudi Jasser. He's a former U.S. Navy lieutenant commander. He's also the president and founder of the American Islamic Forum for Democracy. And he's also running for Congress as a Republican in Arizona and the District 4, which we love him. Dr. Jasser, it's so great to have you here. First of all, your reaction to this news. It's an American who got radicalized apparently online and was not just willfully thinking about it, actually was buying a gun, was buying a whole bunch of sort of preparations to do a massive explosion at the Capitol in New York and Albany. Really frightening stuff.
21: Oh, and she recorded and distributed her oath of allegiance to ISIS. You know, we seem, as we know, see the normalization of a lot of the Hamas-adjacent, Islamist-adjacent folks, and many of them coming from the Muslim Brotherhood ideological camps in the West. We seem to have forgot how we got here. And as you and I have been talking for decades now about the radicalization of how the normalization of acts of violence, that the Hassan Pikers of the world that somehow offhandedly say that America deserved 9/11, it's not a stretch that somebody who converts to Islam in the West is radicalized and takes the hook, line, and sinker of radical Islam, that America is the enemy. Everybody becomes a target, and thus they want to leave this world. Remember, the Islamists have an end-of-times eschatology, no different than the Iranian regime. So they often want to plot something that leaves it with a major statement. So, yeah, we have our work is more than it's ever been, that we have to figure out what is exactly the steps towards reform, and America needs to stop giving us a pass of this bigotry of low expectations and start holding Muslim communities, our mosques, our imams, accountable for the ideas that they're pushing down the conveyor belt of radicalization.
8: Judge Weinberg.
17: Doctor, good to talk to you again, sir. I think people need to know how important it is that you get elected to Congress from Arizona, because then you would be one of the first, if not the first, common sense Muslim to take on these extremists who have totally radicalized and taken over a otherwise peaceful religion. And what they're trying to do is they're trying to radicalize all across the world this Islamist vision.
21: Well, thank you, Judge. I can't tell you how important that is to me because, you know, listen, America didn't just happen to occur by accident. It was a country that was founded in a revolution, the greatest experiment in democracy in history, and it did it by fighting theocracy. It was paid for by a revolution, a civil war, and generations of families that have believed in liberalism and classical liberalism and liberty. And Islam has not gone through that reformation, and many of us, by being blessed to have parents like mine that escaped military dictatorship and theocracy in the Middle East and Syria and elsewhere. We have a responsibility to give back to this country, and you know, it's not just fighting radical Islam. There are parasitic movements with that, like socialism. And as a physician, I see healthcare taken over by the government and socialized, and these things go together. They're collectivist tribal mentalities, and there's no greater antidote to tribalism than Americanism. And I have to tell you that the American dream is at stake here. And the Muslim radicals, if you will, are just one symptom of a deeper movement globally in that red-green axis that wants to defeat and set us back as a country. And we have to stand up and defend it.
8: By the way, Dr. Zudi Jasser, did you see this? This is not in Arizona, but in Michigan. Abdul El-Sayed, who, of course, is the candidate on the Democratic side, it just came out that his mother worked for a global terrorist group, which has been accused of funding bin Laden, Hamas, and the Taliban. I mean, how could this be? And then you heard the things from the sister, and yet this guy is running for a statewide office.
7: United States Senate.
8: U.S. Senate in Michigan against a great guy, a former FBI special agent and great American, Mike Rogers.
7: And chairman of the Intelligence Committee when he was in the House.
8: The stakes couldn't be higher.
7: Absolutely.
8: I mean, what is your reaction when you hear this? You're running, of course, for Congress in Arizona. We need good people like you.
21: Well, thank you. And our website is Z4AZ, Z4AZ.com. And it's not a surprise. You know, the birds of a feather flock together. These guys and his sister is an Islamist that's anti-Semitic, that was claiming to be pro-Palestinian, but actually was just a deeply anti-Israel, anti-Semitic, and has said things. You know, it's Hassan Piker who helped him raise money during his campaign and still claims that he's being targeted because of comments he made. The worldview of the people around him have one thing in common, which is their detestation for America, their disgust for Western freedom and liberalism, their empathy for Chinese communism. Hassan Piker went to China and claimed it's the greatest government ever. I mean, this is the type of folks he has around him, so it's not a surprise that they've helped raise money for charities that claim to be charities, but they're really about committing and countenancing terror. The friends around him, including Abdulrahman El-Sayed himself, couldn't get a security clearance to be tour guides at a government facility, wow, let alone run for Senate and get intelligence reports like Mike Rogers and others, you know, who have been vetted. These folks have not been vetted. And with Obama calling Mamdani and others, you know, they don't care about the security threat. They just want to raise up individuals that claim to be grievance, represent a grievance group rather than actually a pro-American mentality.
8: Well, I'm glad that you are fighting for America. Dr. Zudi Jasser, running for Congress there in Arizona. We need great folks like
7: Arizona
8: you.
7: Arizona needs some common sense.
8: Yeah, we need you. We need you.
7: Dr. Jasser in the Congress.
8: Yeah, thank you so much, Zudi. It's great to have you here. Thank you.
21: Thank you.
7: Thank you so much. And Rita, the top news of the day, sponsored by Goya Foods, which makes the best beans in the world.
8: And healthy, too.
10: It's the top news of the day, sponsored by Goya. Here's Rita Cosby.
8: Well, there's a lot happening. First of all, guys, the FBI is expanding its investigation into former California Congressman Eric Swalwell. The FBI seized his devices at San Francisco Airport Sunday night. Once a leading Democratic candidate for California governor, Swalwell resigned from Congress earlier this year amid some very serious sexual misconduct allegations. Also, President Trump said on Truth Social Wednesday that Iran failed to take the opportunity to make a deal and would now face what he called economic warfare and isolation on an unprecedented scale. And guys, coming up, we have our own Michael Cohen. He's got a special presentation, and he's going to be teasing. He just had a big exclusive conversation with President Trump, John.
7: Well, it's coming up. The conversation with President Trump is coming on a little bit after 6 o'clock.
8: And, yeah, don't go anywhere, anyone.
7: And I understand, Rita, there's some breaking news that nobody's heard before.
8: Oh, I can't wait. Well, maybe we can tease a little bit out of him. He's going to be joining us right after the break. We can't wait. Everybody, stay tuned. President Trump exclusive with Michael Cohen.
0: When Sophie's brain says,
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24: 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You heard right. St. Luke's number one recognition affirms our status as the top leader among the most respected healthcare providers in the nation, including Houston Methodist and the Mayo Clinic. To state it simply, if you want to receive the best care when you go to a hospital, come to St. Luke's.
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29: There's a disabled truck on the Goethals Bridge as you head into New Jersey. It's right about mid-span. The right lane is blocked. Also on the New York State Thruway northbound, right at the Mario Cuomo Bridge, there is a crash. Another accident on 684. That is southbound before you get to exit 8, Harts Gravel Road. And in New Jersey, on the Parkway northbound past exit 130, a crash blocks the two left lanes. And there is a broken down tractor trailer on northbound 440 right before the Garden State. The center lane is blocked. At your Hudson River crossings, 15 to 20-minute delays outbound. 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That's 77 WABC Traffic and Transit. 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
8: And boy, oh boy, I can't wait, because coming up just at 6 o'clock, there is a huge exclusive with President Donald Trump, with Michael Cohen, a big special presentation. And Michael's just walking down the hall right now and joining us. Michael, just give us a little tease. We're going to have a little more in a second, but you finish it. Blockbuster, right?
32: Oh, yeah. You know, what was supposed to be a 12-minute, max 15-minute interview turned out to be a whopping 40 minutes.
8: Wow.
32: We had so much to talk about. It reminded me very much of the old days when I would sit across from Trump at the desk on the 26th floor. But he dropped a handful of bombs, one of which I'm going to tease very, very soon. Even on your, do you want me to do it right now, or do you want me to wait?
8: Why don't you wait? Well, yeah, I think you want him to do it.
7: I want to hear it.
8: All right, give us a tease of the tease.
32: I mean, come on.
8: How about a tease of the tease?
32: A tease of the tease?
8: Yes.
32: Philip, go.
33: Now, when we hit them with the B-2 bombers, they were exactly 2 weeks away from having a nuclear weapon, and that's why I had to do it.
32: Now, how many times have we all talked about what was happening? What was the imminence? Why did the president elect to do what he needed to do on that specific February date, February 28th? And this is the reason, because they were 2 weeks away from a nuclear device.
8: Yeah, he felt he had to act.
32: And he did.
8: Yeah, and boy, did he ever. Now,
32: wait till you hear the rest of the conversation.
8: Here's the other thing. What else did you get into? You obviously got into Iran.
32: Yes.
8: Other there's a lot, because this is your first public conversation, right?
32: My first public conversation with President Trump in eight long years.
8: Oh my. Okay, so hold. Give us that cliffhanger. We're going to go now to Jason Mayaris on a whole different topic, because one of the big things, and I'm sure you brought it up in 40 minutes, is about sanctuary cities, his policy with the borders. That's a big, huge, hot issue. And there was a horrible crime that took place in Virginia. And joining us now is the former Attorney General of Virginia, the great Jason Mayaris. Jason, this whole thing, everyone's talking about this case, this mother who was stabbed by an illegal immigrant from El Salvador. Talk about this case and why it's emblematic of why you don't want to have open borders and you need to have closed borders, like, thank God, President Trump has done.
2: Well, you know, thanks so much. And I look forward to hearing that interview with Cohen later. But listen, we are still dealing with the bitter fruits of Joe Biden's absolute failure at the border. You know, in the 4 years he was president, we had 9 million illegal crossings on our southern border. That's larger than the population of 39 U.S. states. And for those that came across, over 80% of those that were even apprehended were given what's called an NTA, a notice to appear. So you get a traffic citation from a cop, you know, they'll tell you, we'll see you in court in 4 or 5 months. Well, at our border, they were giving an NTA saying, we'll see you at an asylum hearing in 4 or 5 years from now. Well, what happened in you had an individual that was apprehended at the border, a Salvadorian national, in April of 2024 while Biden was president. They just let him go. He came into the interior and he brutally stabbed, actually doused her in gasoline, tried to light her on fire, but stabbed to death a 42-year-old mother in Fairfax County in Great Falls in a public park, stabbed her to death, leaving behind a 3-year-old child. And so it goes to show that the failures of these policies at the federal level and then at the state level, you have Governor Abigail Spanberger, who her first day in office issued an executive order reversing Governor Youngkin's EO that said for the state police to cooperate with federal immigration authorities. And then locally, one of these left-wing Soros social justice prosecutors who has openly said he factors in your immigration status on what he charges you.
8: That's Steve Descano.
2: Policies fail.
8: Right, Steve Descano. You know what's amazing?
2: Yeah.
8: Mr. Attorney General, I have to get into this because it's shocking. When he was running, it came up that on his website, he actually says, if you are an illegal immigrant, we'll take that into account. In other words, we'll favor you over an American citizen. That's something that, like, actually goes in the immigrant's favor. I mean, that is shocking. So what is he going to do in this case?
2: Well, I don't know, but here is the thing that's interesting. He is under active investigation by the Department of Justice because he's discriminating based on national origin. Think about it. He is saying that an illegal immigrant, a non-citizen, gets a special privilege from his government office that an American citizen wouldn't. In other words, he is reducing charges because he does not want you to have a felony on your record to get on the radar of federal immigration authorities. That is a privilege not being given to American citizens. And so DOJ got a referral, and they're openly investigating Steve Descano right now for civil rights violation. I had an opportunity in the spring to testify in front of a Chairman Jordan's committee with Steve Descano right beside me, in which he was asked about this language on his website, and he basically claimed, well, maybe on my website, but listen, it was just campaign rhetoric. I didn't really mean it, which is stunning to me, because now he either just, in that investigation, is going to show one of two things. He either lied under oath, which is its own criminal violation, or he actually did never do what he claimed to do. I think he lied clearly under oath. So he is in a world of hurt. But the reality is sanctuary policies failed. They failed under Biden at the federal level. They failed at the state and local level. It's so bad what the governor of Virginia did, Spanberger, that even if you're a convicted felon sitting in a prison, not a jail where you're accused of a crime, prison, even then they won't cooperate with federal authorities. It's happened so often. It is so tragic. But what makes it so infuriating is it's so preventable.
8: Yeah, and half of the murders in Fairfax County of Virginia, you know this better than I do, are from illegal aliens this year. I mean, that number says it all. Judge Weinberg.
17: Jason, good to talk to you again. So you just had a Democratic socialist win the Democratic nomination for the United States Senate in Florida. What are your thoughts about the drift of the Democratic Party?
2: Well, you know, Mijares is kind of a southern name there, you know, Judge. It's deep south. It's from Cuba. So you can imagine what I think about the democratic socialism that is now taking over in this takeover of the Democratic Party. I find it amusing that they have won in a state dominated by citizens whose families have fled socialism, whether it was in Cuba or Venezuela or Nicaragua. So I don't think they're going to go far, but it does blow up a little bit of the legacy media's narrative, which is, well, these democratic socialists are only winning in these big, large urban areas like New York. Well, now we've seen that they've won their primary against Vidman. She was outspent 16-1, yet she trounced them by double digits to be the party's nominee. And in the good news, I don't think she's going to go very far in Florida. The bad news is what you're seeing is a complete takeover of the Democratic Party by these Marxist socialists. And that should concern every American, because when one of the two major political parties in America is being taken over by Marxists, that should concern all of us about where the direction that we're headed right now.
7: Tell us, your origin originally is Cuba. And

0: is right now the Democrats are so consumed by anger at this administration that they're openly voting and supporting very socialist Marxists that they've announced that they want to destroy the Constitution, abolish the U.S. Senate, abolish the Electoral College. And so the stakes couldn't be higher this fall in Florida, around the country. We've got to send Marxism packing, because right now they are emboldened. They're winning these primaries at the state level, and now we need to defeat them in the general.
1: Absolutely.
2: Well, thank you so much for coming on. And we got Lee Zeldin on the other phone. So we'll talk to you again real soon.
0: Great to catch up.
3: Thank you very much.
0: God bless you guys.
1: Thank you. And I understand we have real quick here, Lee Zeldin, the EPA administrator. John, why don't you take it?
2: With us today is Lee Zeldin, a good friend, a longtime congressman in Long Island, now EPA administrator for the last 18 months. And, well, Lee Zeldin, energy costs keep rising in a place like your old hometown of New York. The fact is that these windmills are creating more damage to the environment along the Atlantic coast. And I know President Trump has been trying to get rid of them or whatever. And it also causes the price of energy to go up. Is there any movement in any direction in that?
4: Well, yeah, I mean, there is no coincidence that New York's energy bills have been skyrocketing over the course of these last several years. You have policies that are coming out of Albany that are causing it. They have banned the extraction of natural gas. They aren't approving new pipelines like Constitution Pipeline, which is absolutely necessary. They won't allow hookups to gas on new construction. They have set climate goals that they know that are out of reach, but they'll cause a tremendous amount of economic pain to people who can least afford it. And they talk about the intermittent sources like wind as if it is a substitute for baseload power, and it's not. And they want to they want local control instead of local control, and getting these battery energy storage systems built in residential areas and in communities where they don't want it. Upstate, they're dealing with the state putting these solar farms, jamming locals into accepting these solar farms in communities, even though the communities don't want it. When you add it all up, it ends up resulting in an energy policy that is bad on that front of energy policy singularly, but also the economic consequences, the impact on cost of living, on quality of life. And a lot of New Yorkers are fleeing as a result, and they're not looking back. We made a decision out of EPA earlier this summer with regards to the summer blend of fuel for oil, and you had almost every state in the country go along with it, and as a result, because of that, they had their oil prices go down, not up. New York, California, examples of two big blue states where they decide not to go along with it, and as a consequence, New Yorkers, Californians, had their bills go up, not down, in the cost of being able to get gasoline. So, you know, these policies they're reckless, they're foolish, they're causing a lot of damage. A lot of people are complaining about the economic consequences, and they should complain. They should complain more to make sure that they're getting the change. And while we might be putting common sense into our decision-making in the Trump administration, that needs to happen at the state level in places like Albany as well.
2: Lee Zeldin, EPA Administrator, thank you for your common sense. Thank you for telling the people the truth. And God bless you and God bless Mary.
4: Thanks a lot, John.
1: Wow. Great discussion with Lee Zeldin about windmills in New York.
2: And he's going to come back on Sunday to talk about the rest of the country.
1: Oh, I can't wait.
2: He talked about New York State today, and the rest of the country we'll be talking about on Sunday morning.
1: That means you got the whole thing covered. That's what that means, right? And by the way, I can't wait. You guys, we're going to take a quick break because we are going to get more out of Michael Cohen, even though he said he's not ticklish, but we're going to get it out of him somehow. He has a big exclusive with President Trump coming up in just a few minutes, a special presentation, huge exclusive, and we're going to get some more details right after the break.
5: Or so you think.
1: Oh, no, we will. Trust me, we will. You know my determination. We will.
5: I know. I'm a little nervous.
1: He's nervous. He's on the hot seat right after the break. Michael Cohen giving us a preview, or he's not going to get out of the studio.
6: Now, Joe Concha sounds off.
7: The left went ballistic when President Trump was taken off of Air Force One not too long ago.
6: More after

0: celebrating 250 years of America, highlighting moments in history. Here's Jake Novak.
1: November 17, 1968, with the New York Jets leading the Oakland Raiders 32-29 in a crucial and exciting AFL game, NBC TV decides to cut away from the game to air the TV movie Heidi promptly at 7 p.m. Eastern Time. That decision meant millions of Americans in the Eastern Time Zone missed the Raiders' dramatic comeback as Oakland scored two touchdowns in the final minute for a 43-32 win. The massive outcry against NBC's decision began the process of fans demanding more say in live sports programming. And the Heidi game, as it is forever known, is still considered one of the worst ever decisions in network TV history. But the fan outrage did change minds, leading to a situation today where as long as you have the internet and are willing to pay extra, you can see any pro sports game at any time you like. Oh, and by the way, the Jets got their revenge on the Raiders a month later by winning the AFL championship game over Oakland on their way to their shocking victory in Super Bowl III.
0: And now, Joe Concha sounds off.
2: President Trump was taken off of Air Force One in Turkey during the G7 not too long ago and put into a catering truck to go to a backup Air Force One because of a credible threat from Iran to shoot down Air Force One. And the left is saying that Trump is chicken. He's weak. Now, Bill Maher, along with Andrew Cuomo and Kristen Soltis Anderson, all agree.
3: I kind of think if you're Donald Trump, you do what the Secret Service tells
4: you. Yeah, I would.
5: I think they all would. I think they would do what the Secret Service said to do. You rarely go against what the Secret Service is advising.
2: Ah, common sense. Maybe it isn't in short supply.
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10: And we are back here, and everybody is talking about this big exclusive interview. It's a big special presentation with Michael Cohen and with President Donald Trump. The first public conversation they have had in 8 years. And you're going to hear it only right here, John, in just a few minutes on 77 WABC.
11: Well, why not? Let's begin.
10: Yeah, let's begin. Well, we have a tease first from Michael Cohen. What do you think? What are the big things? The Iran stuff, obviously, but great conversation.
12: Well,
10: we talk about
12: the economy. We talk about the exact questions that any decent, I'm going to call myself decent, any decent interviewer would ask of President Donald J. Trump today. The conversation is raw. It's open. For me, it felt very familiar. It felt very similar to the old days when I would sit across the desk from him. I always sat in the far right, velvet red chair, and we would have these open conversations, the dialogue. It was, again, it was easy, it was familiar, and it's extremely informative. So much that even I, who read the newspaper, every single day, there's so much in the conversation that I did not know that as soon as I finished with the interview, I started Googling in order to say, oh, my God, things like this are really going on. Why are they not speaking about this more to the public?
10: What did it mean, too, just to you personally, to have this conversation? I mean, you've talked publicly. You were, in fact, with us on Katz and Cosby. talking about how there was this reconciliation. How was the moment just for you, Michael Cohen, so people are going to listen to it?
12: Well, remember, the president and I, over the course of the past 1 year, have seen each other 3 times. And during those meetings, they were emotional. They were
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13: News this hour from Town Hall. I'm Keith Peters in Washington. Democrats who rose to prominence as hashtag resistance figures during President Donald Trump's first term are finding out that speaking out against him may not work at the polls.
14: Alexander Vindman's stunning loss in Florida's Senate primary to Democrat socialist Angie Nixon was the latest example this week. He was a key figure in the president's first impeachment trial. Dan Goldman, the lead majority counsel in the first impeachment inquiry, was ousted in his primary. And Sri Thanadar and Al Green, who both led impeachment pushes against President Trump, were ousted by younger challengers.
13: That story from correspondent Bernie Bennett. Ukrainian drones continue to strike deep into Russian territory while Russian missiles hit Ukraine's capital of Kyiv.
15: A Russian missile barrage has killed at least 12 people in Ukraine's capital as Ukraine continued to strike targets inside Russia. Cell phone footage captured by Kyiv resident Yehor Konovalov showed a flaming plume of orange smoke rise from the capital's horizon. The strikes hit 12 locations across Kyiv, damaging residential buildings, a medical facility, and an educational institution. Emergency crews scrambled to put out buildings on fire and to pull out people who were trapped under the rubble. I'm Karen Chemas.
13: The U.S. military says the Asia-based USS George Washington aircraft carrier is now operating in the Middle East. The ship is relieving the long-deployed USS Abraham Lincoln following reports of mental health challenges and supply shortages aboard while it was supporting the Iran war. The Lincoln's deployment has included a record-setting uninterrupted time at sea of more than 250 days. On Wall Street, the Dow down by 703 points, the S&P lower by 66. More at townhall.com.
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17: A rise in oil prices sending worries about inflation and bond yields as more expensive energy can fuel inflation, reducing the value of future bond payments. Treasury Secretary Scott Bessent not worried about today's turmoil on Wall Street.
18: Look, anything that happens within a 24-hour period is noise.
17: To calm the markets, the Treasury Department this week announced larger buybacks of long-term government bonds, a move designed to boost demand for treasuries and lower borrowing costs after long-term yields did climb to their highest levels in nearly 2 decades. Canada and the U.S. moved closer yesterday to finalizing a trade agreement, one that would avert a threatened 50% U.S. tariff on about $20 billion worth of Canadian goods. It was a rough day on Wall Street today at the closing bell. The Dow Jones Industrial Average down by 703, the NASDAQ down 212. For the Wall Street Business Report, I'm Bob Agnew.
13: News and analysis at townhall.com. The now former operator of a couple of Panama Canal ports is demanding big money from Panama.
19: A division of a Hong Kong conglomerate ran the ports for years, but Panama seized them after its Supreme Court ruled the company's concession unconstitutional. Now, C.K. Hutchison is seeking an arbitration award of more than $1.5 billion. Last year, President Trump accused China of running the U.S.-built canal. Hutchison had planned to sell its global ports business, but geopolitical tension and legal challenges stalled the deal. Rich Thomason reporting.
13: The United States has carried out its first deportation under an agreement for Liberia to accept up to 1,200 people who are not from the African country. It's one of the Trump administration's largest efforts yet to deport people to countries other than their own. More on these stories at townhall.com. From Washington, I'm Keith Peters.
16: 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The time is now 3:05, and we've got traffic and weather for you. Starting off with your weather forecast. Or maybe we won't. It looks like it just crashed. So, pretty sure this evening will be dark. Tomorrow will be sunny. You know, this weather pattern is going to stick around for at least through Monday. We are looking at average daytime highs around 72 degrees. So there you go. There's your weather forecast. As far as traffic goes, CHP reporting no major accidents at this point. So if you are stuck in traffic, just give us some time. Things will pick up. Southbound 1, very slow moving from Morrissey Boulevard down to 41st Avenue. Nothing out of the ordinary there. 101 southbound through Gilroy, about 10 miles per hour, and again, nothing out of the ordinary. Just give it some time if you are stuck in traffic. There's no major incidents being reported at this time. It's just your garden variety rush hour traffic. The time is now 3:06. 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
21: 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I always bring things to talk about, but I'd love to hear your questions or comments, anything about personal finances. The call-in number is 831-479-1080. So one of the things I brought to talk about is, as we age, get older, different decades of our lives, we should have different goals or things that we're hoping to achieve to kind of stay on track. Some of us start late and you might have some catching up to do. Don't let that be like, oh, I can never do it. It just means you may have to work a little bit harder. So are those of you who are in your 20s and think, oh, retirement is oh so far away, I can tell you from firsthand experience, it goes pretty darn fast. So never too early to start, never too late to start. Wherever you're at, the thing is we just have to start. So here's kind of a strategic timeline that maps out some of the more critical financial action items that we should try and achieve by each decade. So when you're in your 20s, maybe you're just fresh out of college, out of high school, and you're going into the trades, you want to build a foundation for yourself. You want to automate your savings. You will not save unless you automate it, unless you're kind of freakishly determined, that most people aren't. We will find any number of, quote, emergencies that will come up that we need to take care of with our money if we don't save the money off the top first. This is something that my parents, who came from more than humble beginnings, had dedicated themselves to when they got married and started working. 15% of their income would go towards savings and 10% worth giving. So they're going to live on the other 75%. They started doing this back when they got married in the 50s, and they did this up until the time I took over their finances for them, now in their 90s. So automating their savings and their giving, every paycheck, it goes into a savings automatically. Somehow, if you don't see it, you don't miss it as much, so it's a lot easier to do. You want to be setting up the goal of building that emergency fund. The first one, so you got $1,000 just so you're not diving into credit cards for all those things that happen, like the flat tire happened this week. Like the, kids came in, need some money for camp or for lunch or for, all those emergencies. So the second one is to accumulate 3 to 6 months of living expenses into a high-yield savings account. These are not going to be the savings account at your brick-and-mortar banks for the most part. They're going to give you like 1.1% interest, right? That's not even going to keep up with inflation. But there are online banks and credit institutions, think like Capital One, right? We think of them as a credit card company. But they have to have money to loan to all those people who are racking up the credit card charges. So they have a high interest savings account. It's a regular savings account. But it might be earning 3 to 4% interest instead of 0.1% interest. So you want to be putting this emergency fund in something like that where you can get to it if you need it, but it's not sitting in your everyday checking pool, which can just somehow always get absorbed out. You want to make sure that you're maximizing any employer match that you might be offered. So if you have a job that offers you a 401k and they say we will match 2 or 3%, make sure that 2 or 3% of your is going to get that match money. It's like free money. You can double your money. So who doesn't want that, right? So you want to make sure that you're investing in your employer 401k at least to capture the full free match amount if there is any. You want to, in your 20s, start to establish some type of credit history, hopefully good credit history. And probably the easiest way to do that is to get a credit card, not to a store or anything else, but a generic credit card. Find one bill that you have to pay all the time. I don't know, your phone bill, your PG&E, right? One of those types of bills. And set it up so that every month that credit card pays that. And every month you're going to go in and pay it off so that you're never the one paying interest. Ideally, I'll use the example of Capital One again. If you have a credit card and you're getting 3 or 4% for having money in there, they're turning around and loaning it to somebody who's not as good with money and getting 22 to 30% of interest paid to them. That's why it's a good deal for them to give you more money on your interest. You want to be the one getting paid interest, not the one paying interest. So that was building a foundation that you can start in your 20s. By the time you're 30, hopefully you're putting a little fire starter on that, a little accelerant. You're protecting things that maybe now you've started to achieve or accomplish. You want to make sure that you're eliminating any sort of toxic debt, whether that's student loans, credit cards, auto loans, any high interest type of loan situation. You want to make sure that you're scaling up and keeping up with that, you know, 15, maybe you can do 20% towards your retirement of your total income. If you have dependents, you want to make sure that you secure some good and expensive term life insurance so that if you purchased a home or you've started a family, those people have some protection, especially if you're the breadwinner. And also, if you're the stay-at-home spouse, the person is not going to be able to work if they have to take over all the jobs that you have to do. In order to replace the work that you're doing for the family, don't sell yourself short. You need a life insurance on you so that your spouse would have the ability to outsource all that work that you're doing for the family if something happens to you. This is also the time that we want to make sure that we're budgeting for any milestones, like having a fund towards getting a down payment on a house, maybe towards paying for a wedding or college for children. So we all know that there's those larger things in life that takes a little bit longer to save for. So having money earmarked away for that, that you're not going to touch in your daily spending, is another milestone for the 30s. Reaching into your 40s, you want to start maximizing your earnings. Hopefully now you've not only, you know, gotten through your education, you've gotten through the entry level stages of a career. Maybe you're starting now to be able to earn more, or you've built a business and it's starting to take off. You want to make sure that you're capping out any accounts. Strive to hit the maximum contribution on those 401ks and IRAs. Make sure that you're funding education for children wisely. Could be through the use of like a 529 plan. But never prioritize your kids' education over your retirement. Your kids can get a loan or find some other way to finance college. I did mine in the military, so there's always a way. You cannot finance your retirement. You cannot finance things like long-term care. You cannot finance a lot of things as you get older. So, like, if you're on an airplane, they tell you, you know, make sure you put your oxygen mask on first before you do that for your younger kids. Same thing. Make sure that your retirement, your things are financed first before you're putting money towards education for kids' college. There's multiple ways that they can secure that, not nearly as many ways without saving as you can secure your retirement. You want to make sure that if you are working and these are your higher income years, that you are protecting your income by getting a long-term disability insurance to shield you. Should you all of a sudden be injured, ill, not be able to work, not have that income in, it's sort of you have auto insurance to protect your car, you have homeowner's insurance to protect your house, you would have disability insurance to protect your paycheck if something happens to you. And then the toughest thing, I think, for a lot of us is to resist lifestyle creep. We're starting to make more money. Things just got a little bit more comfortable. I'm going to make sure that now I'm going to have a little bit nicer car. I'm going to a little bit nicer this. I'm going to have nicer clothes. I'm going to take more vacations. And it's very easy to creep up our lifestyle. Diverting salary raises as you get them directly into investments rather than upgrading your lifestyle is an easier way to, really put some accelerant on that savings. So now maybe you've made it into your 50s, and for a lot of us, that was the years where it was like, wow, we didn't get off to the world's best start, so we got to catch up and plan. So utilizing catch-up contributions, not catch-up like on a hot dog, catch like a ball up. So take advantage of IRS rules that allow for a larger annual retirement contribution for people who are 50 or older. You can put away more than somebody who's under 50. Maybe you want to, start projecting in retirement. What expenses am I going to have? Is the house going to be paid off? Will I still have a mortgage? Am I still a renter? What are these things that I'm going to have to cover expense-wise if I'm not working? And start to take a look at what that looks like. And what you have that you can expect maybe for Social Security. So the average Social Security check in the United States is just a little bit over $2,000 per month. So that's the average. If you are a lower income worker, you didn't work a full, 30 years in the workforce, you are probably going to have a lower than $2,000 Social Security check. If you were a high income earner and you've been working since you were in your 20s at this point, you probably have a higher check. But nobody's really getting more than like $4,500. So Social Security, in case nobody ever told you this, and I still run into people, it wasn't meant to finance your retirement. It was meant to supplement it from what other sources that you have, but it wasn't ever meant to be it. Like without anything else. So start catching up if you're in your 50s. Start taking a look at what your budget might look like and how, do you have to come up with another amount of money that you're going to need to make that work? Most likely for most of us, yes, especially if you live here. Make sure you're doing things like paying down mortgages. I know it's a great tax deduction. I hear it all the time. But I can tell you there's nothing like not having one. Do you know how much money you can save and invest if you didn't have a mortgage or a rent payment? That's where you want to get to be. Long-term care planning. There are a lot of people in their 50s, not just people in their 70s, 80s, and 90s that need long-term care. It might be due to a heart attack or stroke. It might be due to a car accident. You were perfectly healthy up until that moment of impact. So taking a look at researching what long-term costs are in your area, what options you might have for long-term care insurance to make sure you're protecting all this wealth that you're trying to build. So you're trying to protect that from these later in life medical costs that 3 out of 4 of us will have. In your 60s, it's time to be thinking about preservation. Hopefully we've accumulated and we're trying to make sure that we do the most to preserve it. Pay the least amount of taxation. Make sure that we don't have it invested in risky things that we can't afford to rebuild that money if there's a loss or the stock market goes down, or maybe you invested in gold and gold goes down. Make sure that you are shifting those, what they call asset allocations, right? You might have some things in stocks, bonds, some CDs, some annuities, making sure that you're kind of diversifying that money so that you have some that's not at risk. And the more you have not at risk, the more you can afford to have some at risk with maybe could potentially be a much bigger paycheck in the end, but could also lose large too. We can take a little more risk if we know we have our basic expenses covered. We need to master and take a look as we retire of withdrawals rate. How can I most tax efficiently plan for these required minimum distributions I'm going to have to make from IRAs and 401ks if they're not a Roth? How can I optimize my Social Security? How can I look at estate planning so that what I want done with my money and my assets is super clear? It's not going to go through a legal probate. I'm not going to have to have my loved ones go through years of haggling with the courts to get what is rightfully theirs. I'm going to set up an estate plan and documents to make sure that everything transitions peacefully. So that's just kind of a basic roadmap per decade of our life to have to try. And you have to start somewhere. When you're in your 20s, it's hard to think retirement. But if you think, okay, I'm just going to save this percentage of my income and set it and forget it, it will be there when you're getting up to your 50s and 60s and you start actually looking at retirement. So start early, plan. You might have to keep revising your plan. And again, if you didn't get started and you find you're in your later decades of life and you weren't doing all those things, it's not too late. It's just you have to save a lot more to, and it'd be a little more difficult to achieve the same savings as if you would have started in your 20s. It takes very little putting it away diligently to add up to be a lot if you start early. All right, let's go to the phones. We have John in Watsonville and, oops, wrong little device. Here we go. Thanks for the call. What's on your mind?
1: Hi, Pam. Thank you for taking my call. I have a couple of questions. The first one, the most important one, is how much of a percentage of my Social Security upon my death will my wife receive?
21: So your wife will receive whatever is higher, yours or hers?
1: Mine.
21: So if yours is the highest, she won't get hers anymore, but she will get yours.
1: Oh, well, that's good.
21: Yeah.
1: Okay. My other question is, I'm 78. I've been on Social Security for a while. I was informed at the time before I applied for Social Security that Social Security is dependent upon your last four quarters of work.
21: Is that correct? It's based on the top 30 years.
1: Is that right? The mm-hmm. top 30 years? So,
21: It's not the last 30 years, although often our highest income is in those last few years, right? We typically worked our way up to making more in those years. But yeah. they're taking at if you take a look at that report that you get each year from them, it'll show, you know, it's really entertaining, honestly, if you like my first work years were back in the 70s. There was some zeros. There was one year you made $200. Oh, must have been picking berries that year. Some in high school I had some decent little jobs. There's a few $1,000 those summers when I was working.
1: Mine goes back to when I was 13 working at the first restaurant.
21: Right. So all of those are in there, but the calculation is based on the 30 top years.
1: Okay.
21: And so I did talk to a gal recently, and she was thinking, well, if I work and I can just make this little bit more, and she was having some health challenges. I'm like, it's what you're trying to do is admirable, but it's going to amount to really a drop in the bucket in the number because it's something averaged over 30 years. So, but for most of us, often those last few years are our highest income earning years. Hopefully.
1: Yeah, okay.
21: So.
1: Okay. All right. Well, those are my questions. I thank you so much for your expertise. When I listen to you, I always get a good education, and I thank you for that.
21: Well, thanks for the call. Appreciate that. And actually, the very next segment after we take this commercial break, I had some information about maximizing your Social Security. So because of your question, we'll dive into that next, okay?
1: Okay. Thank you, Pam.
21: All right. Take care. We're going to head off for a couple of commercials. We'll be back in just a couple minutes with more of Money Moves.
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21: 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So in our last segment, we had somebody asking questions about Social Security. Must have been psychic. That was one of the things I kind of brought to talk about and do some highlights. How can you optimize how much that you can get in Social Security? So one of the ones that you will always hear about is a way to delay claiming your benefit until you turn 70, because you're going to get more money over the same earnings if you can do that. Every year that you delay past what they call your full retirement age, which currently, like for me, it is 66 and 10 months. I'm going to hit that in just a moment here. At 67 for anybody born after 1960. So at 67, if you were going to get $2,000 a month, $3,000 a month, whatever it is, based on your income earnings over your highest 30 years, then for every year that you delay, you get at least 8% more on that. So you are looking at waiting to the age of 70, locks in a baseline benefit that's 124% of what your normal primary insurance amount would have been. It also acts as a hedge against inflation because we get cost of living increases on Social Security most years. So let's say you have a $2,000 a month benefit and there's a 3% cost of living increase. That made your benefit go up a whole $60. But if you are having a $3,000 benefit and it goes up the same 3%, you got $90. So the more you're making, the more impactful the cost of living increases that you get. If you're going to retire from work before age 70, then you have to find a way to bridge, how do I replace that income that I need? Because we were going to plan a budget, right? That was one of those items in your 40s and 50s. What does my retirement budget look like? So I may not need what I need now when I'm working. I might have less expenses, but you'd be surprised how little less it actually is for most people. Maybe you don't need the nicer clothes. You're not going to commute as much. You might not need as much for, gas, mileage, wear and tear on your car because you're not driving to an office or a store, but you still have rent. You still have a mortgage, right? Unless you are able to get rid of those things earlier in life by having them paid off. So a lot of our biggest expenses don't really go away. And some of our expenses, like your PG&E bill, might actually be higher your home and got the heater on, or, you know, doing more stuff at the house, using up more utilities. So a lot of people think, oh, it'll be so much cheaper when I retire. But if you do the math, for a lot of us, really, it's not going to be that much different. So we have to come away with an idea. If I need X amount of dollars to cover my monthly expenses, and I'm not going to take my Social Security yet, where is that money going to come from? Oftentimes it means taking money from those 401ks or IRAs to live on first, so that you're drawing down the taxable benefit. Yes, you will be paying taxes on that money, just like when you got a paycheck, because you never got taxed on that money before, unless it's a Roth. And then you use that as a bridge so that you can delay and get your Social Security later, get the higher amount. When you hit your 35 highest year earning years, maybe you only worked 33. So there's a couple of those years in there that are going to have a zero. It affects the average down significantly. So working additional years later in life might help you replace a low-incoming year when you were in your teens or early career with some peak earning years. So if you're just trying to do it to see if you can make your benefit be higher, and it's, you know, like a smaller part-time job. There was a woman I was talking to that really there isn't anything at this point in her life that she could do, you know, with her earnings to really significantly move the needle on what she was going to get for Social Security. But if you're in, now you're making, you know, bank compared to you what you were making in your 20s, 30s, 40s, you might be taking a year where you had a very low income and replacing it with one in your higher years. So the more higher year earnings you have, the better that Social Security check is going to look like. If you are married, like the caller that we had, for married couples, there's some other things you have to think about when it comes to optimizing your household pool of money. My parents are 89 and 91. My parents both have Social Security. My father's check is higher than my mother's check because when he was able to work in construction, he made more money than she did as a bookkeeper. So my parents each have their Social Security checks. It's what I'm using to help pay for their care right now. And along with their other investments, it's just about enough to pay for, you know, the $11,000 a month, you know, assisted living. So what happens if one of them passes? So I'm just going to use some round numbers so I don't have to do math and talk on the radio. Let's say dad's is like $3,500 and mom's is $2,000. So they've got $5,500 coming in. If dad passes, then what they're going to do is reassess mom and give her the higher amount, the $3,500. But it's still $2,000 less than what they were getting as a couple because her $2,000 is gone. She doesn't get both anymore. You get the higher of the two. So that means that if you have a spouse maybe that worked less, earned more, didn't have as high an income career path as the other, whoever the higher income earning spouse is, if there's any way to swing it, it makes a big difference as a, you know, widow if you're getting a higher number from that person's check. Maybe it means if you needed some money because you're both hitting, you know, retirement age, maybe the person who got the lower amount can take their benefit. The higher income earner wants to delay, and then when they kick in with the higher amount, it's going to help in a widow situation. So, you know, there's that split age sort of strategy, but you want to maximize the survivor benefit so that when one spouse is away, they get the higher 100% of the deceased spouse's check if they were the higher earner. So if they've waited till 70, that's going to be a better number than if they took it at 62, 65, 67. So these are some strategies in general. There's some pitfalls and hidden costs that you want to avoid accidentally stepping into. One is if you plan to claim your benefit at age 62 but still working, you're going to face a pretty aggressive penalty that they have where they're going to withhold one of every $2 that you earn that's over their limit. The limit is to $24,480. So if you're still working and you're making more than $24,480, then on your Social Security, they're going to withhold one of every $2, half. If you are making less than that, then you needed that money, and so there isn't that penalty for working. Eventually, your benefit will get adjusted to your normal amount once you hit your full retirement age. Right now, you know, 67 for anybody born after 1960. There's also what I'd love to call the tax torpedo. Social Security, get this, even though it was a tax and we paid a tax and we let the government use this money for decades, it was our tax money. We're going to get taxed on that sucker when we take it out again. Really, it's the biggest Ponzi scheme on the planet, but Social Security is not tax-free if your combined income, which is your adjusted gross income, maybe you're still working or you've got interest, dividends, rental income, plus any tax-exempt interest. Maybe you invested in government bonds that are tax-exempt. They're going to add that income back in, plus 50% of your Social Security. So let's say, you know, you decide you're not going to retire, but you're going to slow your roll and work part-time, you know, do a contract job, something like that. And you're going to make $25,000 for doing that work. Might have been a lot less than what you were making when you were, you know, doing it full-time. So let's say that maybe you were getting $2,000 a month in Social Security benefits. Half of that is going to be $12,000 for the year. If you add the 25 plus the 12, that's 37,000. Oops, I am over the $34,000 limit for singles, and up to 85% of my Social Security is going to be subject to federal income tax. Do I think this is right? No, I don't make the rules, just telling you how to live with them. So if your income, again, adjusted gross income, plus tax-exempt interest, plus half of your Social Security as a single person is more than $34,000, or as a married couple, $44,000. No, they don't let you double it. Then up to 85% of your benefit is actually subject to federal income tax. If you claimed early and you regret it because now you just figured all this stuff out, if you're within the first 12 months of doing it, you can go back to the Social Security and withdraw your application, but you would have to pay them back all the benefits that you received. Like, it just kind of makes it go away like it never happened. But that's often for people a pretty large check to come up with, but it resets your clock so that your benefit can keep going. If you miss that window, let's say you've been claiming for a while, and then now you reach your full retirement age, but you're okay now. Maybe you don't actually, you're not desperately needing that money and you really want it to grow. You can suspend it and restart it later so that it has a chance to get that 8% each year without doing a payback at that point. So there are a couple of things, but that's not a lot of leeway if you only got a one-time 12-month thing and I'd have to pay it back, right? These are some things that better not to make the mistake in the first place. And the first step in doing that is just knowing that this is a thing. For some people, it's the difference. If I took my Social Security benefit now, even though I'll be 67, I wouldn't get that work penalty. I could get my whole benefit. But if I add that to my taxable income because I'm still working, it honestly throws me into a worse tax bracket than the one I'm already in. So it doesn't make sense for me to take it early. Now, if it was the exact same situation and somebody was not in great health. Maybe they've already had a cancer diagnosis, had a stroke or a heart attack. You may want to take the money and run, right? Because you're not going to get it after you're gone. So there's not any one particular set way. You have to look at the whole set of circumstances. Most of you have somebody that probably helps you with your taxes. Ask them, right? This is something they should be kind of attuned to. If you have an accountant or CPA that you work with, be the smart one and ask them, hey, you know, been thinking about retiring early or taking my Social Security. Can we run through some scenarios? There's software that's online where you can put in the certain criteria and do all kinds of what ifs all day long. So knowing that these things exist, the only thing you need for your calculation is what's your birth year or current age. Should be able to figure that one out. Do you plan on continuing working through your 60s? You know, then you have to kind of guess what your income would have been. You can do different scenarios. And are you coordinating these benefits with a spouse and then their age, right? So that's what you need to kind of take a look at all the different what-ifs. Financial planners, tax people, CPAs, all would be able to help you with that. You can look at Mr. Google and find, you know, free Social Security calculator. There's some out there online that Fidelity, some of these other companies have, where you can just put in what-if scenarios. Okay, now here's what my little statement says I would get at age 67. What if I keep working and I made X amount of dollars and don't do it till 70? What about this? What about that? So you can what-if it all day long. So for those of you who like to nerd out, you can create a spreadsheet. But sometimes I had to sit down, and my brother is 62, younger than me. He was making good income, but he did hard construction, and let's just say his body is not cooperating anymore. Like, he's not going to be able to do this much work, that kind of work, much longer. So it's like, let's take a look at your Social Security. Well, how much will I get? Don't ask me. You got to log in and see. So we got him where he could log in and, you know, found out what it was. If he took it at 62, this is all you're going to get. If you can wait till 67, this is how much you would get. So, you know, he's going to have to make some tough choices based on his circumstances. That's the basics of it. So, again, they're looking at those top earning years that you've had over a long period of your life. So anytime you can get rid of a zero or get one of those, you know, $200 income earning years, they do some inflation adjustments on that, because $200 when I was in high school is worth a lot more than $200 now. So, you know, there are some other things to it, but these calculators can help you kind of fine tune that. So I hope that's helpful. If you guys have any questions, you know, be happy to try and address them. The call-in number is 831-479-1080. And we will need to take another commercial break here before the end of the show and get that done. And then we can come back with more of Money Moves after the break.

0: registered pharmacist Ben Fuchs here. I've been studying healthy bodies for 35 years, and what I've got to tell you may shock and surprise you, but if you listen up, it may change your life. In a recent article from the journal Nutrition and Cancer, researchers explored the effects that diet can have on genetic expressions of cancer. In another article from the publication PLOS Genetics, scientists found that over 800 genes in patients with type 2 diabetes demonstrated an altered expression that was the effect of diet and lifestyle factors. This phenomena of genes changing in response to environmental factors is called epigenetics. Epigenetics is basically the science of how we control our own genes. Drug companies were shocked when this genetic flexibility was first discovered back in the 1980s and 1990s. Those were the glory days of pharmaceutical genetic research and what was called the Human Genome Project, an ambitious endeavor to map all the genes that were contained in human DNA. Drug companies were hoping to find genetic causes for illnesses, which they could then leverage into pharmaceuticals that could theoretically control those disease-causing rogue genes. What they were hoping to find was that one gene would do just one thing, but that's not what they found. Instead, they found that we are way more complex than one gene, one thing. One of the most powerful ways for us to affect our genes involves nutrition. This is called nutrigenomics, which can be described as the science of how vitamins and minerals and proteins and fats affect our genes. There's also an important mental component. That means we literally control our genetic destinies via our thoughts. 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

0: insurance service, DCDIS.com. So we do have a couple more calls that we can take a listen to here. Thanks for the call. What's on your mind?
1: Hi, thanks for taking my call. Just actuarially speaking, as you say, put all the what ifs aside. I'm 62. I take Social Security. I die at 78.
0: Mm-hmm.
1: The money that I earn during that period of time, is it any different than if I wait till I'm 70 and die at 78?
0: Well, the break-even point is usually somewhere around 80, at least between 67 and taking it at 70. Taking it at 62, you get a much lesser amount. If I had somebody that came to me and let's just say longevity isn't in their future, you jump out of airplanes for no reason, we know these people, right? Then I would say maybe for that person, take it early, right? Take what you can get. But if you are a person that has somebody else depending on you, you were the higher earner, then the answer might be different, waiting till 70. So it depends on your income, a lot of different things. So there's not just like one set straight answer on that. If you've got nothing else to live on, take it. That's what it's there for.
1: Yeah, but at least thinking from an actuarial point of view, they assume you're going to die for a male about 78. So I would think that really with everything else remaining equal, you're pretty much going to get the same amount regardless of whether you take it at 62 and die at 78 or
0: If you are working, I would try not to take it until your full retirement age, presumably that's 67.
1: Okay.
0: Right? Maybe you don't make it all the way to 70, but you don't want to get any of these I'm going to hold one out of $2 things happening to you. You don't want to throw yourself into a worse tax bracket. You have to look at the big picture. So it's not as easy and cut and dry as the actuary thing you're asking me, because you have to look at a lot of other factors in there as well.
1: Okay. Thanks very much.
0: Okay. Thanks. Great question. All right, let's go to Mike, who has a question about Social Security. Seems to be a hot topic today.
2: Yeah, Pamela, like a few months ago, I had my wife try to open me up account on Social Security. We called them. They brought it all up on the computer, and it shows on the computer that I have an account, but it does not let me in. It locks me out for sure. And so my question to you
0: is there
2: Yeah, is there any Social Security consultants that can be hired to work on
0: not
2: stuff like that?
0: Not to fix that problem, because it's a government problem, unfortunately. To help you calculate out the best benefit, yes, to fix that. Have you been able to get an ID.me or a login.gov?
2: I have an ID dot, or whatever that is called, just to make my quarterly payment, so
0: right,
2: that works.
0: For your taxes, right?
2: Yeah, exactly.
0: So you can log in. Usually now they're using ID.me. So if you've made it through that process, when you go into your Social Security, use the ID.me to log in, not whatever you were trying to achieve with the Social Security account. It will be able to. ID.me goes across like VA, the IRS, Social Security, lots of different government platforms. So if you've managed to get that one, then you'll be in okay shape to use that.
2: Okay. And then one more question in case there's someone else on the line. Is there so when it comes down to actually sign up for Social Security, is that when I would get a personal visit from the local Social Security office when I'm going to take that step?
0: If they'd let you in the door. I mean, since COVID, for years, they wouldn't even let people in the door. So you kind of have – they're order takers at this point. Anybody who could have really sat down and calculated all that, like back in the good old days, they've retired ahead of you. And so the people that are working there, for the most part, unless you're extremely lucky, are not there to advise you. They are there to take your order, just like if you go to McDonald's. So you have to know what you want and when you want to do it, and then they will help you sign up for it if there's any challenge with I've had people who have had name changes. There was a ID theft situation, some other little weird thing.

0: that they can help you through, but they're really not there, and they are told not to advise people.
1: Right, but they will walk you through it when you want to pull the trigger.
0: They will walk you through filling up out your application. But the application is, what's your name, your address, what's your social security number, have you been married, were you married and divorced and married for more than 10 years? I mean, you don't need anybody to help you with these questions. You do know the answers. You just are basically filling out a form. The difficulty for people, or what we want to know, is, you know, what would it be if we take it, right? And that's what those things are that they send you once a year, now that we're in that age bracket.
1: They don't send those out once a year no more. So
0: they do if you're over the age of 60. If you're younger, they don't. It's like every 5 or 10 years, because they figure, hey, so you're a ways off from this, right? It's not going to change much from year to year. But once you get near retirement age, they start sending them out. They know your right address? For many people, you know, like we've lived more vagabond lives than we maybe did decades before. So if the government doesn't know where you live, that could be going to a place that was the last address they had.
1: Yeah, just so you know, the first girl that I talked to when I was trying to deal with that, I heard a dog barking in the background, and she could not answer questions. She did not know how. And then I ended up getting through someone in Arizona that really surprised me, send me the stuff in the mail, which was great. But he said he'd seen me on the count, but I was just walked out, and he couldn't answer it either.
0: Right.
1: So it was kind of weird.
0: And
1: they've
0: stopped using the Social Security login. So now I had one. But now they're using, I have to log in using ID.me or login.gov, whichever one.
1: Okay, we'll shoot for that. So if I started something on the old process and I'm starting new, doesn't that throw them in the question in it, because you got two different?
0: You never got to an application. You never got logged in.
1: Okay.
0: So you really don't. You started to try, but you didn't actually get it. So
1: I didn't want an application. I just wanted to look and see, because kind of calculate numbers and stuff.
0: Try to
1: and
0: log
1: just
0: in
1: have an
0: using
1: open
0: your ID.me login.
1: Okay. Well, have a great we can always enjoy your show, too. Thank you.
0: Thanks for the call. Bye. Appreciate it. All right, we have just a couple more minutes. So without getting into a whole new topic, I want to hit a couple of highlights of upcoming things that you need to know about. Most of the people that call the show, I'm getting the drift, they're my age, probably Medicare age. The annual open enrollment for prescription drug plans, or for Medicare Advantage plans, the privatized all-in-one type of plans, is coming up October 15th through December 7th. The new plans will release where you can see them on October 1st. You can't apply till the 15th, but you are going to be getting letters in the mail called annual notices of change. Dear God, do not throw those things away. Actually open them up. Actually read them, because it will tell you, this is your plan, and in 2026, here's what it cost, and here's what your co-pays, whatever it was. And in 2027, what is it going to look like? There's going to be some upsetting change. There's going to be plans that go away. There are going to be plans that say you're going to be converted if you do nothing to this other plan. That happened a lot last year. It happens a lot every year, but it's more frequent now with the Inflation Reduction Act changes. And so it is super important that you open those up. Get help if you don't understand it, but do not throw it away. Put it in a safe deposit box, like whatever. Do not throw it away. You may need it to achieve the next thing that you want. All right, so that's my soapbox about opening up the mail, which I seem to have to do every week, but it's a new nightmare at my job every week because somebody didn't listen to that advice. Don't be them. All right, we'll be back next Thursday with more of Money Moves, tips and tools to help you manage your money. Stay tuned for our next show here on AM 1080 KSCO.

0: News this hour from Town Hall. I'm Keith Peters in Washington. Your employer might be keeping tabs on you more than you realize.
1: Digital tools can track locations, collect data on how long it takes to perform a task, and access smartphone and laptop cameras. The trend is raising concern about how much privacy employees have given up, especially with more people working from home. Some employers use these tools transparently, but others do not. In some states, laws require employers to notify workers if they're being monitored. Experts recommend learning the types of data your organization collects. They also advise not using work devices for personal matters to protect your privacy. I'm Lisa Dwyer.
0: President Trump picks Dr. Heidi Overton, a top White House aide, to lead the Food and Drug Administration.
2: Heidi Overton, President Trump's pick to lead the FDA, is a medical doctor and deputy director of the White House Domestic Policy Council. She's already been working on several of Trump's second-term health initiatives. She stood by him as he suggested the number and timing of vaccines, like the combined MMR, could play a role in rising rates of autism. Scientific consensus and decades of studies conclude there is no link. Overton has been critical of abortion pills and, if confirmed, would be positioned to roll back FDA rules that made them more accessible. She needs Senate confirmation to become the new FDA head. I'm Julie Walker.
0: The Trump administration is increasing pressure on the island of Cuba by imposing more economic penalties on industries in that heavily sanctioned socialist country. On Wall Street, a rough day as the Dow is down by 703 points, the Nasdaq dropping 263, with the S&P 500 index lower by 66 points. More at townhall.com.
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0: Candidates are staking out their positions on AI data centers ahead of the November midterms. Correspondent Bob Agnew reports.
4: Critics of data centers popping up around the country complain they amount to unsightly intrusions into communities, damage the environment, and suck up more than their share of electricity. Supporters, including President Trump, stress their economic benefits and central role in the AI revolution. Many Republicans side with the president, but candidates of all stripes are tailoring their messages to court data-wary voters, the centers of a hot political issue in key states including Virginia, Texas, Ohio, and Florida. Bob Agnew reporting.
0: Communities still recovering from last weekend's hurricane in Hawaii could get pounded again in coming days from another tropical system gaining strength over warm Pacific waters. Hurricane Layla tore roofs off houses and left many households without electricity. News and analysis at townhall.com. From Washington, I'm Keith Peters. Business reporter Alex Vega reports on the current mortgage rates.
5: Mortgage buyer Freddie Mac says the average rate on a 30-year mortgage fell this week to 6.65%. This is the second straight weekly drop. Even so, the average rate remains elevated compared to a year ago when it was at 6.58%. Despite the recent pullback, mortgage rates have been mostly rising this year, limiting home buyers' purchasing power. Elevated rates can lead prospective home shoppers to delay buying a home, one reason U.S. home sales have been sluggish this year. I'm Alex Vega.
0: The attorney for a Texas teenager convicted of fatally stabbing a track athlete during a high school meet has told a judge he deserves a new trial because the court wrongly limited access to earlier proceedings. A judge is considering Thursday whether to grant Texas teen Carmelo Anthony a new trial following his murder conviction and the killing of a 17-year-old athlete. More on these stories at townhall.com.
3: 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The time is now 4:05, and we've got traffic and weather for you. Starting off with your weather forecast for tonight, we're expecting cloudy conditions. Lows will be around 58 degrees. Tomorrow, patchy fog in the morning, gradually clearing. We're looking at highs around 76 degrees under mostly sunny skies by late afternoon. Saturday's forecast, mostly sunny. Highs will be around 78 degrees. And Sunday, we're looking at partly sunny conditions as well, with highs near 75 degrees. Your Monterey Bay boaters forecast for tonight. Northwest winds 10 to 15 knots, easing to 5 to 10 knots later this evening and overnight. 3 to 4 foot seas and northwest waves 3 feet at 7 seconds. Moving on to traffic, CHP reporting no major incidents at this time. So once again, if you are stuck in traffic, just give it some time. Things will pick up. Southbound 1 here in Santa Cruz, very slow moving as usual as you get off the fish hook down to 41st Avenue. For the most part, stop and go. Things will stay well under the limit until you make it past Freedom Boulevard. Heading into Moss Landing, slow-moving traffic as well. Salinas Road to Jensen Road. Monterey into Seaside, 10 miles per hour. Stop and go eastbound 68 as you approach San Bonancio Road and 101 southbound through Coyote Valley, averaging about 10 miles per hour. The number to call in with your traffic reports is 475-1080. The time is now 4:06. 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
10: 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Unfortunately, it didn't make everybody worth listening to. Nazi, communist, fascist, snowflake, bigot. We've gotten pretty good at finding ugly names for people we disagree with. 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Listen to opposing viewpoints. Challenge bad information. Stand up for what you believe. But don't let hatred consume you. And don't let some online nincompoop change who you are. Pause. Look around. Think about the people you care about. A favorite song. A good memory. A reason to laugh. Count your blessings. You don't have to agree with everybody. You don't even have to like everybody. Just don't let somebody else's anger become yours.
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0: You're listening to AM 1080 KSEO Santa Cruz. It is 10 minutes after the hour. Veterans Take Charge edition of Flight 1080 is up next, so keep it tuned in. Don't go anywhere. Dave, Justin, Travis, take it away.
1: There we go, ladies and gentlemen. Welcome to my favorite 2 hours of every month. This is the Veterans Take Charge radio show right here on AM 1080 KSEO. My name is Dave Ramos, among many other things. I'm a former combat medic in the United States Army. On my right, my battle buddy for life,
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6: I'm Michelle Murphy from Mountain Music Productions.
5: Fantastic.
1: Oh, my goodness gracious. You know, hey, never a dull moment around this joint, am I right?
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4: Mic check.
1: You got me? I cannot hear you. Dave, are we good back there?
6: I can't hear anything.
5: Your light's not on.
1: Yeah, your light's not on.
4: My light's on the soundboard.
5: Uh-oh. All right. Well,
1: game on. Hopefully you folks can hear us out there in... La La Land, Santa Cruz County, as well as across the country. Right now we're streaming live on Facebook.com/KSCOVets. 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Hey folks, last month was intense, man. You know, we're here every third Thursday from 4 to 6 p.m. Travis, you had one of your battle buddies here in studio with us. His name was Hutch, man, E6 in the Marine Corps, and that guy was intense. Tell me about what happened last month, man.
5: Last month was amazing. We went over helping others was the top, basically the what we were discussing.
1: Mm-hmm.
5: You know, being there for your brother when your brother needs you, but also reaching out to him because that phone gets heavy and we don't reach out most of the time ourselves.
1: Yeah, man. You know... He has a wild and interesting, crazy story, and the experience he had, the combat trauma he had, was the foundation for that desire for help, you know? Are you good, Justin?
2: Mic check.
1: There we go.
5: He's
1: all right.
5: On.
1: There we go.
2: Bad connection.
6: Can you guys hear me?
1: I
6: can't hear anything.
5: Loud
6: anything,
5: and clear.
6: So that's okay.
1: Let's do that right there. That right there is going to be your volume button.
6: Oh, that's a lot better.
2: Oh, all right, we're goodness. Up.
1: Okay, great. Like I said, man, never a dull moment.
5: Wheels up and rolling.
1: Hey, if you guys want to catch last month's show, you know, contact Dave Michaels. Contact us, you know, veteranstakecharge@gmail.com. And I'm done talking about last month, unless you guys have any questions, comments, concerns.
2: You guys forgot to mention that Hutch was Marine Spec Ops.
1: You weren't paying attention, man.
2: Did you say that?
5: No, I didn't. He was recon before MARSOC existed.
2: That is badass. Certified badass. Hutch, if you're listening, you're the man.
1: Oh, man. So good.
2: They are the craziest that we have, by the way.
5: Mm-hmm.
2: Marine Spec Ops, damn. All kinds of war crimes.
5: No comment.
1: Michelle Murphy, I am so pumped that you are here sitting with us here in studio.
6: Thank you. I'm happy to be here.
1: I'm going
6: to
1: give you a big old high five again.
6: Yeah.
1: Yes.
2: Michelle, was Bernie a deadhead?
6: Oh, you know what? He's from Vermont, so it's a very good chance. Yeah.
2: Interesting. Yeah. That's a cool shirt.
6: Thank you.
1: So, Michelle, you are the owner-operator of Mountain Music Productions. You are the lead singer of Redwood Express. And I'm not going to steal too much of your thunder. Tell me how you got into Mountain Music Productions.
6: The reason it's called Mountain Music Productions is because I live up in the Santa Cruz Mountains, in Felton. And I started out just, booking bands for Henflings, which is a biker bar up on Highway 9.
1: Shout out to Charlie Brown.
6: Yeah, he does a good barbecue up there every week. And then also at the Brookdale Lodge, I was just helping bands get gigs and helping venues get bands.
1: Hmm.
6: And then my husband's band is the China Cats, and they had a monthly thing at Michael's on Main.
1: Awesome.
6: We do a show, and then Michael's on Main sadly burned down a couple years ago now. And we didn't have any place to put on shows, So I called every venue in town until I met your predecessor at the Veterans Memorial Building. Mm-hmm. And we worked out an arrangement where we could do a monthly show. And it's been amazing. The hall is absolutely the building is absolutely gorgeous. Hand-painted ceilings. It's a historical landmark, right?
1: Mm-hmm.
6: Landmark.
1: It absolutely is.
6: And just the sense of community there, you know, I've been there on Christmas to do the meals there, and we do clothing drives every month,
1: yeah.
6: And people bring clothing, and I give them to Sheila.
1: Yeah.
6: people like to sit in the balcony. They like to dance on the dance floor. You can sit, you can stand, you can dance, whatever, and then part of the proceeds of every show goes to benefit our local veterans, which is amazing. So it's just... It's been a terrific experience.
1: You know, since I took over for my predecessor, things have just, in my personal opinion, gotten better and better and better. I don't know how it was before I got here, but from the time I took over, it has just gotten better and better and better. And I have to say, to be honest with you, Michelle, the relationship that you have with us, that I have with you, is one of my favorite for a lot of different reasons. I mean, you're an awesome person, but also having the China Cats being there and having that community constantly, you know, on a good schedule, being there at the building. You know, for those of you who don't know, the China Cats is, you know, just like she said, you know, a Grateful Dead tribute band, and they're here at the Veterans Memorial Building every last Saturday of the month. And it's been so rad to get to know your entire team and have them over there and just throw down a really good time.
6: Yeah, I mean, we do Halloween, which is always off the hook because downtown is always going off on Halloween. And until we started putting on shows there, I had never been downtown for Halloween.
1: Oh, I bet that was a surprise.
6: It was pretty amazing. And we do New Year's Eve. We mm-hmm. string up the balloon net and do a balloon drop. And mm-hmm. it's just been a great experience. We really appreciate the hospitality.
1: We absolutely appreciate you being here, yeah. being there and being here. I have so many questions in so many ways where I want this to go. But, you know, one of the things we're going to be talking about, you know, in the next few minutes, and we'll just jump into it right now, is August 28th. You know, we at the Veterans Memorial Building have been throwing concerts and different events, theater productions for a long, long, long time. You know, you're absolutely right. That building is very historic. You know, it was built in the 1930s and dedicated on Armistice Day, 1932. And it has been since for veterans and county employees. But really, the community is the foundation and, you know, it's a cultural community center. And so... with that, I mean, there's been some wear and tear on the building. There's been some wear and tear on the gear, and there's been some wear and tear on, you know, some of the stuff in between all of that. You know, Michelle contacted me not too long ago and said, hey, let's throw a fundraiser for the Veterans Memorial Building. And I said, that's a great idea. Let's do that. Let's plan something up. And the next thing I know, Michelle's like, hey, I got four bands lined up. Oh, yes. Game on. Michelle, tell me about those bands.
6: Good ones, too. Yeah. Well, Redwood Express, which is my band, we'll be opening the show at 6 o'clock. And we play R&B and rock and roll. We do a lot of originals. We have an album out called Sanctuary that you can find on all of your streaming services,
1: mm-hmm.
6: You know, Spotify and all the rest. And then and my husband's a drummer. He's also the drummer for the China Cats. And we've got Freddie Rodriguez on lead guitar. He's amazing. Sebastian Hagenbert on bass. And we'll have... actually a new keyboard player joining us for that show, and that's Greg Brown. So, and I'm the lead singer. After that is Love Creek, which is a bunch of young guys from up in the valley, and they play everything from Grateful Dead to Pink Floyd to Rolling Stones. You never know actually
1: awesome.
6: What they're going to come up with, and people love them. All of this is very danceable,
1: yes.
6: know, for anyone that wants to come out and dance. And then the Slingshot Improv Trio features Matt Hartle, also from the China Cats. He's the lead guitar player. And Pete Novembre on bass and Brett Bailey on drums. And that is a very danceable. Mm. I mean, just it's going to actually just go up a level. Each band is going to be more and more intense.
1: Nice.
6: And then we'll close the show with Anthony Aria band. And for anyone that's ever watched The Voice, Anthony was on The Voice, made it to like the number two spot a few years back. And he's just amazing singer, songwriter, plays guitar. His lyrics are just so heartwarming. And he'll have Michael Owens on drums and Pete Novembre on bass.
1: So we got some local legends and some TV celebrities coming to the Veterans Memorial Building on August 28th. I'm pumped. So if you don't mind me asking, why did you think, hey, let's throw a fundraiser for the Veterans Memorial Building?
6: Well, the building is amazing. I've been there when there's been some, you know, problems with, you know, the boiler and this, that, you know. The building just needs TLC. I mean, it's old and it's being well used and well loved. So, you know, I know there's yoga classes and recovery, 12-step recovery meetings happening there, and there's theatrical events and Shakespeare Santa. We're using the building.
1: A lot.
6: The community should kind of step up and give her a little spa day.
1: Yes, please. A spa day. I like that. I like that.
4: With the Catalyst closing down, I mean, it's going to be the main. It's going to be the main concert venue in downtown Santa Cruz as well.
1: I really want us to be the next premier location. You know, you're absolutely right. You know, the downtown Santa Cruz has gone through a bunch of evolutions, and that evolution is not done. And with the Catalyst getting ready to fold, like, in my mind, there are a handful of other venues. You, Michelle, you probably know a lot more of the venues than I do. Mm-hmm. But as far as, you know, relatively big name or big spaces and certainly legendary spaces, mm-hmm. I don't know if anything really compares to the Veterans Memorial Building, besides maybe like the Kaiser Permanente Center or the Civic Auditorium.
6: The Civic's pretty big, you know, so that's a big leap up in, as far as numbers go. The Quimba's beautiful, and it has a state-of-the-art sound system mm-hmm. and everything, but it's a little fancier, you know, as far as just, you know, a big dance party or the punk shows that you guys do. The Vets Hall, you can't, the Veterans Memorial Building, you can't beat the space.
1: Yeah. Plus, like, following in the footsteps of Black Flag and, you know, the
4: I've been to some big parties at the Vets Hall over the years.
1: Bleeding like through.
4: Big music events. Civic's huge, but, I mean, that's the biggest venue, right? Like, as far as seating, it's a couple thousand, right? And Cat was like 1,500 people full, maybe?
1: At the Civic?
4: Yeah, the Civic's what, 3,000 or 5,000 seats?
1: Oh, geez, I don't know. I do remember that I went there for an MMA fight once. You know where else I got to see an MMA fight? The Veterans Memorial Building.
6: Really?
1: Yeah!
4: Is it big enough for that? I could see midget wrestling, but I don't know about...
1: You'll stay tuned for more on that. But, yeah, dude, there was a Muay Thai championship earlier this year.
4: No way.
1: Yeah!
4: That's awesome. You're bringing some life to the place, huh?
1: I'm trying to.
4: And you're bringing in good people, and people want to help. It is such a focal point culturally for Santa Cruz downtown culture, just as the Cat is, and the Cat's about to go away for the first time in what, since the 60s?
6: I was hoping they put a stop to that, but I don't know the latest.
4: I think, so I've been watching stuff on YouTube where there's, I think, a team of guys that's trying to get locals to invest as part owners.
6: Mm-hmm.
4: And so that might be the only way to save it. You know, if the locals want to invest in that.
1: I don't know, man. I've heard all kinds of different stories. Like, they're still going to build a high-rise, but they might have the Catalyst as a part of that high-rise. But, like, who wants to live under the Catalyst?
4: Well, I think they live above it, and so is going to be bumping that first floor of the apartment building at the top.
1: Yeah, no thanks.
4: I'm cool on that. Just keep it the Catalyst.
1: You know what? That actually brought up an interesting thought in my mind. What did you know about the Veterans Memorial Building before you got involved with the Veterans Memorial Building?
6: I didn't know much about it. And then once I got involved with it, I started researching for an article. I write for the SLV Post, which is a wonderful little community newspaper up in the San Lorenzo Valley. It's women-owned and operated, and
1: yes.
6: An amazing community adventure. And so I started doing some research because we were going to put on our first China Cat show, and it was the Halloween, I think, 4 years ago. And as I researched it, I found that the Hip Pocket Bookstore used to be on Pacific Avenue. I don't think it's in the same spot as Bookshop Santa Cruz, but nearby. And all of the beatnik kind of people in the early 60s hung out there. Ken Kesey and Ken Babbs and people who later became known as the Merry Pranksters, which was the foundation of what the Grateful Dead became. But they started doing these things called the acid tests. And people would come and they drink Kool-Aid and they dance around. And they booked the Veterans Memorial Building for that first Halloween, was supposed to be the first Kool-Aid acid test.
1: Oh, my.
6: But the local constabulary found out about it and canceled their permit.
1: Can't imagine why.
6: And so they moved it to SoCal, just right down the road here to Ken Babbs' farm. And which is where it happened. But it was supposed to happen at the Vets Hall.
1: Oh, how wild.
6: Would have been just epic. So we kind of feel like we're bringing that spirit, that hippie spirit back. And you know, our fans are just really grateful to be able to dance and spin around there.
1: How rad.
4: That spirit's exactly what made Santa Cruz, Santa Cruz.
1: Yeah, right.
6: Right.
4: You know, I feel like the flavor of Santa Cruz has shifted. I've been living in NorCal for the last 8 years or so. And Santa Cruz has changed so much in that time that I've been away. Like, I was in shock when I came back, and it's all high-rise apartment buildings. All on Pacific Avenue.
1: Santa Cruz is going through a major evolution, not only physically, but just, like, sociologically and financially, and holy smokes.
6: Yeah, I miss Logos and Cafe Pergolosi.
1: Oh, wow.
6: Woodhouse Brewing is doing a lot of good things. You know, they do community events. They have an outdoor stage now, you know, off River Street. There, Woodhouse Brewing.
1: I know of Woodhouse Brewing for a lot of different reasons, yeah. But I haven't been there.
6: Their whole goal is not to be a music venue per se, even though they have an outdoor stage. They do like adopt a dog, paired with a band, paired with a special beer named after a dog breed or whatever,
1: right.
6: You know, they do. And that's their main thing, is like, let's find a community event that needs to happen and let's have it happen here.
4: Mm-hmm.
6: So that's kind of cool, too.
1: The wheels are turning for the veteran community, and maybe some additional events, if there might be a spot, like, I don't know, maybe the Veterans Memorial Building is booked up that day. Maybe Woodhouse Brewing might want
6: to
1: participate in some way.
6: Yeah,
1: hey, real quick, you mentioned the Hip Pocket Bookstore.
6: Mm-hmm.
1: Is that veteran-owned, do you know? Or was that veteran-owned, do you know?
6: That's a good question. I don't know.
1: Hey, when was the last time you did Hip Pocket training, Justin?
4: Never.
1: What? Travis, hip pocket training?
5: I'd say about 2006.
1: Sounds about right. We used to always have a smart book on us, especially like as soon as you get into basic training or AIT, advanced individual training, they'd give you this smart book, which was probably 300 pages. And it would be like everything on how to stand at attention to how to disassemble your rifle, literally everything. And if you needed something to do, you had that training manual essentially in your pocket. And they'd be like, hip pocket training, turn to page 67, do push-ups while you're reading. Like, ah, geez.
4: Going to say, like, I was in the front lane and rest, so I didn't ever actually get to read the book. It was the Ranger Handbook for us, but
1: there you go.
4: Yeah, I always had to prove I had it in the front lane and rest position.
1: Oh yes. Wait, talk to us again. Give us a quick summary about the August 28th fundraiser, and then we're going to take our first commercial break after we talk about what we're going to be talking about for the rest of the doggone show.
6: All right. Well, this is going to be the first annual,
1: yeah,
6: I hope, music benefit for the Santa Cruz Veterans Memorial Building. It's going to be on Friday, which is a week from tomorrow, August 28th. Starts at doors open at 5. First band goes on at 6, goes till 11. Featuring Redwood Express, Love Creek, the Slingshot Improv Trio, and the Anthony Aria Band. All proceeds go to benefit the veterans.
1: 846 Front Street, the Veterans Memorial Building of Santa Cruz County. Thank you so very much, Michelle. Like, you've spearheaded this, and I can't tell you how grateful I am. I mean, I can continue to tell you how thankful I am.
6: Thank you.
1: Yo, folks, coming up after the commercial break and for the rest of the show, Automatic Selective Service, the USS Abraham Lincoln, the National Defense Authorization Act, and whatever the heck you guys want to talk about. 831-479-1080 is the number. 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

0: Welcome back to the Veterans Take Charge Radio Show. Michelle, I'm glad you're here still.
1: Oh, yeah.
0: Your perspective is going to be very important for the rest of this broadcast, or for as long as you want to stay.
1: Okay.
0: Unless we scare you off.
1: No, I'm fine.
0: So, I mean, we talk about local, national, international issues from the lens of veterans, because there's a handful of folks out there who are listening who might not be exposed to veteran or military culture. And so, I mean, I'm not going to lie. I mean, we've had folks call in and say, yo, trigger warning next time, or hey, you guys shouldn't be laughing about that. Uh-huh. Oh, yeah, we have black humor, that dark humor, black humor, all of the above.
1: Okay.
0: And so, you know, when it comes to things like selective service, you know, registering for the draft, you know, your perspective is absolutely going to be different than ours. Mm-hmm. You know, when it comes to the USS Abraham Lincoln and some of the supply issues and the result of those supply issues and what's happening to the sailors and their reaction, your response and your perspective is going to be a lot different than ours. And the same thing with this National Defense Authorization Act and the integration of the Israeli Defense Forces and the Israeli government with our government and Department of Defense. It's wild.
1: Yeah, gnarly.
0: So, spotlight's on you. What you got?
1: Me?
0: just kidding.
1: I might not be qualified. Yeah.
0: So, coming up December, this coming December, no longer would registering for the draft be a selective process. Coming up in December, it is going to be an automatic process. And it's not just for males as soon as they turn the age of 18. Now it's everybody from the age of 18 to 25. I think it's
2: 26.
0: Is it 26?
2: Yeah.
0: I don't know if a 24-year-old is just going to be automatically registered. I don't know if that's going to happen. But moving forward, everybody's going to be automatically registered for selective services, which it's not going to be called selective service anymore. I don't actually know
2: it's
0: what
2: not
0: it's
2: selective.
0: Yeah, no, I don't know what they're going to call it.
2: Maybe it's going to be called automatic service.
0: Yeah. I mean, selective service was us registering for the draft. You know, as soon as I turned 18, I had to go and physically, like, fill out the paperwork. I authorize, you know, Uncle Sam to do whatever the heck he wants with me if/when he needs me. You know, and that's before joining the military, making the conscious decision. That's us literally registering for the draft. And so, like, when the draft was last instituted was in the Vietnam War. We had folks burning their draft cards and moving to, you know, Canada and doing what they can to avoid the draft. Now it's not about burning the draft card or, you know, physically or intentionally registering for it. It's going to be an automatic thing. Men, women, even legal immigrants, legal, not illegal, legal immigrants. Everybody between the ages of 18 and 25, or 26, I'm sorry, as you were, are going to be automatically registered for selective service. I keep saying selective service. It's a force of habit. The draft. So
1: the difference is now that it includes women and legal immigrants.
0: And it being involuntary. It's just straight up.
2: Well, it was never voluntary for males in this country anyway. We could not, at 18 years old, we were not allowed to vote until we registered.
1: Oh, see, I didn't know that. Yeah.
2: See, yeah, women in America don't realize us guys have all had to do this forever. And if you've ever seen the movie Gangs of New York, as the European immigrants are getting off the boat, they're being forced into a draft during the war of that time. Like, and that really did happen. We've always taken immigrants and given the males a chance to fully get their citizenship as they came through Ellis Island, to fully get their citizenship in return for 2 or 4 years of service
0: to the country.
2: Especially during wartime. Mm-hmm. So I don't tend to feel bad about the immigrants coming in here and having the same expectations put on them. And then, two, if we're in a time of equality for men and women, so why should us guys have the responsibility of it with the same amount of rights? Or in order to get our rights. Like, if we want equality, let's make it equal. You know, now granted, I'm a father of a daughter, and she's 9 right now, but she's 9 years from now, she's going to go through this process, mm-hmm. but I'm going to push her into the officer corps. I mean, I'm not...
0: Yes.
2: If you have to serve, then you're going to go be an officer.
0: Air Force.
2: And, you know?
0: Air Force officer.
2: Air Force would be my first choice for her.
0: You know, I think... go ahead.
2: I don't want to sacrifice my daughter. You have daughters too, Dave.
0: Yeah.
2: So you're,
0: no,
2: and one
0: totally
2: of your daughters is about the same age, and the other one's a little bit younger than my daughter. But there's a lot of benefits that come from serving. that it wouldn't hurt my daughter to have the best home loan in the country when she gets out, or to get the GI Bill and get college funded, but that she has to survive it.
0: And
2: that's scary.
0: You mentioned women not having to experience this up until this point. And I think a lot of that has roots in patriarchy. You know, women haven't been able to because they are responsible for just, you know, the home, and you can't vote until the 70s or the 50s? What was the 70s?
2: Wouldn't that be a good side of patriarchy, though? We're going to protect the women from having to go to war?
0: Well, I mean, there's good and bad.
2: If there is patriarchy.
0: Across the way.
2: Let's protect the females. Like, that's what men do. That's what we've always done.
0: Good and bad, no matter what you're looking at, right? Whether it's protecting women and children, or, you know, empowering women and children to be the protectors.
2: There's good and bad in this situation.
0: Sure.
2: I think. You know, I happen to know, like, being in a Spec Ops combat unit, there's a very small percentage of women that can make the cut physically.
0: Mm-hmm.
2: Like, you got to be able to pick up a 250-pound man on your back and run a mile while his intestines are hanging out of his stomach. And you have to carry your weapon and his weapon. And if you have a pack or a radio, you have to take all that. That's 300 pounds. And you have to be able to do that. And so it's a very specific type of man that can do that job.
0: Well, but it's a very specific type of soldier to do that type of job. I mean, we've had this conversation in the past. You're absolutely right. Those standards still exist. But there's no reason that a woman should not be allowed to try for those standards.
2: Yeah.
0: If she's gonna, dude, there's a female rugby player, and I wish I could remember her name, but she is incredible. Every time I see her, she's doing the haka, and I'm like, oh, I got to start doing something with my life. And she is a savage force to be reckoned with. Could she be Spec Ops? 100% yes. Could she throw you and you and you and me on her back and charge up a hill? I believe it.
2: Yeah, they're out there. Remember, Carolyn Smith was on the show with us.
0: Yeah.
2: And she went and did missions with Delta.
0: She was a cop. She was MP.
2: Yep. And she was also, she went to the Olympic trials in cycling,
0: yeah.
2: And now she's running veteran stuff in San Diego. But, mm-hmm. I mean, we've had those types of women on the show. But if it's a small percentage of men that are capable of it, it's an even smaller percentage of women. But I think if they want to do it and the country wants to utilize them, then why not? Like, we need women in Spec Ops. They provide different skill sets. I mean, they're definitely in the CIA, and they're high performers.
0: I was just thinking about the intelligence community.
2: Yeah.
0: Yeah, exactly. 100%.
2: I'm watching season 3 of Lioness right now. Oh, damn, bro. Those girls are just killing all the bad guys. And there are women like that. So I'm not opposed to the idea, but...
0: Michelle, have you seen Lioness?
1: No.
0: Neither have I. I've heard really awesome stuff about it. As a matter of fact, it came up in conversation earlier today. We've got a phone call, and Justin, while you're screening that phone call, Michelle, what's been your experience or your exposure to the draft, selective service, and you know, the difference between male and female people in the military? Like,
1: well, I have some relatives in Israel. And I know that they all have to go. That, you know,
0: that's compulsory, isn't it?
1: Yeah, it is. And I was recently in Egypt and met some folks there, and it is also compulsory. I don't think for women, though, but all the men have to go. I mean, it's not even just like you sign up and then they might send you. You're going to at least basic training or whatever their version of that is. I mean, I guess you want to defend your country, everyone should chip in some way. I don't have a ton of experience. You know, I would be like Private Benjamin, if anyone remembers that movie with Goldie Hawn, where she signed up and she couldn't do any of the stuff. But
0: they would train you.
1: Yeah. Right. My experience, though, with veterans in general, was that my grandmother worked at the VA hospital in Buffalo, and she was a volunteer. She did over 300,000 hours of service. She went like it was her job. She went every day, 5 days a week, brought guys to their appointments, delivered meds, and then she also knew who didn't have visitors, and she would go and talk to them and sing and dance and tell jokes and just be their visitor.
2: Yeah, morale.
1: That's beautiful. And I was there when she got her clock from the veterans hospital with a 300-hour plaque, and she cried. And so she had a lot to do with my patriotism.
0: Awesome.
1: She would bring me, she always worked at the polls, you know, always, you know, was one of those ladies at the polls. And she would bring me to the old train station in Buffalo that was, it's now dilapidated. And she said, this is where everyone would come to wait for our boys to come home from war. I mean, this is, you know, when she was a teenager, and she cried when she told me about it. And she said, it wasn't just like you had somebody coming back. We all came, even if we didn't have somebody coming, because we wanted to support. And that is like the old America, right? This is, this is how it used to be.
2: Right. And it's how it should be.
0: I just had a crazy flashback thinking about that right there.
1: Oh, the people that came and greeted you.
0: I remember my first deployment. So my personal story, I was in Iraq like 15 minutes after graduating AIT. That's an exaggeration, but it was very, like, I learned how to be a medic, and it was like, bam, your unit's already there, go catch up. So when I came home from my first deployment, it was like, whew, you know what I'm saying? And I remember we flew into Maine, and my duty station was in Fort Lewis, Washington. And so Maine was like the first major stop. And so they let us get off the plane and, you know, stretch our legs and whatnot. And I'm going to get emotional thinking about this. But I remember getting off the plane, holy smokes, on either side of where you get off the plane, like in the
1: tarmac.
0: Sure. Mm-hmm. Sure. Why not? There was just people on both sides. And this is 2 o'clock in the morning. Like, no kidding. 2 o'clock in the morning. There are dozens of strangers. Use my cell phone. Call your family. Oh my God. Oh man. So the fact that your grandmother did that is a beautiful, beautiful thing. And I can tell you how much that means to the returning soldier. Wow.
2: It's huge. My first deployment, I came back, and my wife hadn't moved from California to Georgia yet, so I came back to no one. And I went straight to the bar. But the second deployment, it was much more impactful having my sister and my wife there when I got out. And I've seen guys show up alone. Our friend RJ, his wife left right before he got back. Oof. And so he came home to no one. Yesterday, I was on Instagram and I watched a lone soldier while the rest of the families were being greeted. All the other soldiers in his platoon had someone show up for them. And this lone soldier's just standing there at attention and holding it all together. And his commander comes up and gives him a hug and is like, hey, you're coming with me.
0: Oh.
2: And the kid just broke down. 20-year-old kid, 18-year-old kid, like no one's there for him. That's tough, man.
0: Yeah.
2: That's emotionally devastating after going to war and coming back, you know. So that was a cool video. Yeah. I actually shared it, and I don't know if you guys saw it yet, but
0: yeah,
2: it's sad when you come home to and there's no one waiting for you.
0: It is.
2: And that, see, those roles specifically, I mean, So many women maybe weren't even in service, but they went and they were nurses at the hospitals in World War II. And it was the French women and the German women and the American women all helping the injured, you know, heal. And I got to be honest, even no matter how injured I am, I'd rather have a female nurse than a male one.
0: Yo, man, come on now.
2: It's much more. Well, you're doc. It's different. I'm talking if I'm losing my leg and I'm in the hospital, like, I'd rather talk to a girl.
0: Dude, I can scrub your back just as well as anybody else.
2: When I got injured in Ranger School and they sent me into the private hospital, I had a 65-year-old male nurse and I was bummed. He's like, you need to get in the shower. I need to wash you. And I literally was like, no, sir. I'm not doing it. I can wash myself. It's diabetes. I have a dead pancreas. I'm not missing my arms. You're not washing me. And he got mad at me, and I'm just like, what's your angle, buddy?
0: Yo, jumping back into the selective / unselective service. One thing that I've always thought is between the ages of 18 and 21, I joined the military at 21. I graduated basic training my 22nd birthday. So between the ages of 18 and 21, that's where I thought service to the country needed to happen, whether it was military service or civil service, volunteer service, Peace Corps, education. You have to do something between the ages of 18 to 21, because the last thing that our country needs are complacent leeches. And I'm gonna stop right there. We had two phone calls.
2: Yeah, we dropped one caller. Call back, we'll get you on.
0: Sorry.

0: And he was, I didn't go. And then he thought our other friend was going to go with him, but my other friend backed out. But, like, they try to recruit you and stuff, but why isn't there messaging about, or is it the kids are just too young to listen and go, okay, when I come out, when I come back from all this battle, no one's going to give a care about me. Does that not sink in? Is that why they still join? Or what is that whole thing? Why can't there be, like, a public relations message? Like, when you go to gamble, they say gambling will destroy your life and you won't be able to stop, or alcoholism will destroy your life, you won't be able to stop. Why don't they have that kind of messaging with the recruiting centers? Now, maybe that would be a deterrent, so they don't want to have that because of the deterrent. Or can you explain how
1: I think you might already know the answer in the back of your head. Because if they did say that, especially today, we were just talking about this earlier offline, especially today, because they're cutting benefits, they're cutting finances, they're cutting personnel. So, of course, they're not going to say, hey, join the military because you've got all kinds of awesome stuff at the back end of your service. They're not going to say that. They are going to say, however, serve your country. You guys remember 9/11 2001, right? You know what the most patriotic day of that in that situation was 9/12. That was the day everybody got together because there was one common issue going on. And of course, nobody was thinking about, like, hey, I might go through XYZ and then, you know, I might need medical care. They were saying, hey, I'm going to be a patriot and get my education. I'm going to be a patriot and I'm going to go buy a home. They were not at all prepared for the situation of, hey, we're going to go get blown up. We're going to go get PTSD. We're going to go get traumatic brain injury. We're going to go have XYZ that I will not say on air happening on the back end. So it's a marketing campaign, man.
2: Yeah, they're feeding the war machine.
0: So is that? Do you know what I'm trying to say, or did that not make sense?
1: Well, I think what you're trying to say is, like, why isn't the government transparent?
0: Yeah,
2: they should tell the truth.
0: Well, no, I would think that, like, when you're getting recruited, there should be some kind of message, like, you know, smoking causes cancer. I mean, to me,
1: is on the fine print, though. It's on the fine print of the back label. It's probably in a different language.
0: And maybe the bottom line is these kids are, like, so young. Where, I don't care. I'll go battle. I don't care. Whatever. I want the money.
1: The human brain doesn't develop until the age of 25. There's a reason why the draft is at 18.
2: Yep.
0: So even if you gave them that kind of PS message or whatever, they're probably going to ignore it anyway.
1: Well, here's also the thing. Here's the other side of that coin. The Army was one of the best things that I've ever done. The discipline,
0: awesome.
1: The operational temperament, the camaraderie, the effectiveness. I've been in charge of lives. I've been in charge of multi-million dollar pieces of equipment. I've been in charge of entire facilities. I can't get that working at Chipotle.
0: Yeah, that's true. But, I mean, you don't know that you're going to – if you go to battle and stuff, you don't know that you're going to get kicked in the groin. That's the problem.
2: No. Well, that's why they target 18-year-old dudes that have testosterone oozing out of their pores and their brain is barely turned on yet. I mean, that's the perfect target. And then, too, the kid that has the warrior spirit, like my boy Travis over here, you're not going to stop him from going in, even if you did show him the landmine photos.
0: My question, though, could veterans reach out and say, hey, you know, I know it looks like you're interested in this, but have you thought about this and this, or would that be illegal? You guys couldn't do that.
1: Oh, First Amendment, I can do whatever the heck I
2: think
1: want.
2: We need to do that. I'm not.
1: I
2: actually like what you're saying here, and it's totally true, but it's the older, wiser vets that have the experience that need to tell the youngsters, hey, I'm not going to stop you from doing this because people need to serve the country and fight its wars, but.
0: You know what's funny is that the recruiters would see you coming and go, no, dude, stay away.
1: Well, no, check this out. I mean, we've been on air doing this from 2015 to 2020 and then reengaged last year, and we've had young kids who are getting ready to go into the military. We've had active duty in the military, and of course, we've had hundreds of veterans on this radio show, and the whole point, the whole concept of this radio show, Plinks, is to make sure that those listening in or outside of the military sector understand the mindset, understand the benefits, understand the experience so that they can, if they're ready to do so, make
0: you
1: an
0: have
1: educated
0: to have,
1: decision.
3: But you just
0: you have to have defense
3: experience.
0: Anyway. You have to have defense anyway. So, but the coming home aspect of it needs to get better is all you guys are saying.
1: Travis.
0: You have to have this defense. You have to go out and battle. Someone has to go punch someone. But when you come back after punching people, there should be something receptive, you know, like something that you get that can get you through your troubles is
1: sure,
0: really 100%. What you're saying.

0: and empathy.
1: Yeah.
2: Say that again.
0: Compassion and empathy.
2: Open up. Tell me more.
0: Oh, man. Coming home, because for one, you said experience.
3: Oh,
0: everybody
3: yeah.
0: experiences the military different.
3: Oh, yeah.
0: Your experience was different than mine, but we both got to experience the military.
3: Mm-hmm.
0: And, Callie, you're right. Someone does need to go punch our enemy in the face. The enemy does need to die at times, and someone's got to do it. And they don't warn us about the repercussions or how our experiences are going to affect us because everyone experiences the military differently.
3: Right of that.
4: Well, you guys are great service, and you're a lot braver than a lot of other people would be, for sure.
2: Well, I appreciate that sentiment, so thank you.
1: Do you know
0: the
1: best experience that I've ever had in my life was direct combat with enemy forces?
2: Define best.
1: They fired an RPG and barely missed me, and then an explosion went off across the street, and I was in direct combat with enemy forces, and we were ambushed. But I have never felt so alive.
3: There you go.
1: And yes. That's why a lot of vets get on drugs and alcohol, is because we're chasing the dragon. We're chasing the rush of war, and it's impossible to find from the best sex to the best drugs to the best beers to the best, like, jumping out of airplanes. Like, there's nothing that compares to how alive you feel when you're in direct combat.
2: Right.
1: And that's why the Delta guys are like war junkies. You know, the Rangers and the Spec Ops dudes are essentially addicted to it.
0: Nothing beats hunting men with guns.
1: Who are hunting you with guns.
0: Who are hunting you, that's right.
2: Well, hey, Plakes, we very much appreciate the phone call. We've got another caller we're going to jump onto, and we got about 2.5 minutes. So thank you very much for your phone call. In the next hour, you know, we're going to open up, keep this line open. 831-479-1080 is the number. But, caller, you got about 2 minutes and 25 seconds. What's going on?
5: This is Jim.
2: There you go. What's up?
5: Hey, I served in 75 through 80, came right out of high school.
2: Proud to say
5: I was kind of on a mission, didn't have money to go to college, talked to a recruiter.
2: Right.
5: I had a good one. I'll be honest with you. I had a fantastic recruiter. He sat down and he says, "What do you want to do?" I told him I wanted to be an architect. He says, "Well, we don't have architects, but we got a drafting program."
2: Yeah.
5: And I went through and did proficiency tested. Was supposed to go out of right out of basic to Fort Ord in 76. And they screwed up on my orders. Sent me through to the drafting school in Fort Belvoir, Virginia.
2: It's a different kind of draft.
5: Got to Fort Ord and spent a year there. Went to Hawaii. Spent 3 years there with the Army Corps of Engineers.
2: Hey, sir, we're gonna hit a break. Do not go anywhere during the break. Because we're getting ready to get pushed up against a hard stop. But keep going until we do.
5: Okay. Well, I just want to say. I've had two nephews that just enlisted within the last year.
2: Proud to say fast.
5: I sat down with both of them and told them, when you go in, first thing you do is set your mind what you want to do and make sure you set your programming to what you want to do when you get out of the service.
2: Yes.
5: Your time in the service is your time in the service, but look to when you want to get out and what you want to do.
2: That is perfect. The upcoming generation needs to have that kind of guidance and mentorship, and I think maybe that's what Planks was getting a hold of. Yo, sir, muchly appreciated for your phone call. If you want to continue this on, let's have you call back, 831-479-1080. 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

0: Peters in Washington. The boat pilot in a fatal New York capsizing earlier this month was in the U.S. illegally.
1: The pilot of a speedboat that capsized during a tour around the Statue of Liberty has been arrested by U.S. immigration authorities, who say he was in the country illegally. The Department of Homeland Security says that Manuel Ernesto Hernandez Romana falsely claimed he was a U.S. citizen when he entered the country in 2007. He now has a pending federal criminal case in connection with the August 8th boat crash that killed an infant and her mother. Online records show that the 46-year-old citizen of El Salvador is now being held at an ICE detention facility.